0: worship following a deadly shooting at a San Diego mosque, with New York Congressman Dan Goldman backing legislation that would authorize up to $1 billion annually for security upgrades.
1: This legislation critically will protect Jewish Americans in our schools, in our synagogues, online, and it is so important that we get this passed.
0: Anti-Semitic and other faith-based threats continue rising nationwide. Lawmakers are debating a Secret Service request for $1 billion tied to security funding for a proposed White House ballroom and part of a larger immigration enforcement package. Senate Minority Leader Chuck Schumer.
2: I don't care if the Republicans ask for $1 billion, $1 million, or a single dollar. Every penny of taxpayer money for Donald Trump's vanity project is a penny too many.
0: Democrats and some Republicans are opposing the ballroom funding as Congress prepares for key votes later this week. The NAACP is calling on black athletes, alumni, and fans to boycott Southern University athletic programs through its Out of Bounds campaign, targeting states the organization says weakened black voting representation through redistricting and voting law changes.
3: It's important for us to maintain that, to strengthen it, but also, again, right, to leverage the legal and economic aspects to put pressure to reverse where these states have been and what we need to do moving forward.
0: Supporters warn the effort could impact major SEC and ACC sports programs. From America's News Network USA Radio News.
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2: 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So summer is certainly trying to peep through. Mama Summer is trying to peep through. Today I went for a run. Wow, what a scorcher it was today. And you know what? No complaints. I love it. I love it. I love it. I love running through Mine Falls. It's a wonderful path, a running path, and reminds me that a month ago, myself and my running buddy chick, Lily Vogel, we were running through Paris, and we were on the Champs-Élysées running our marathon April 12th. And this is the day, you guys, I warned you it was going to come. Lily and I are going to be on here. We're going to kibbutz and yammer on about the Paris Marathon. It's going to be great. I am honored to have Lily here. She's going to let you know why she decided to run. And the two of us ran the Paris Marathon together. Hopefully it wasn't because of the pressure that I'm her bestie's mom, and oh my gosh, I got to say yes to Enzi. So Lily is my youngest daughter, Iruka's bestie from grade two, and I've always known Lily as being a wise soul, and she decided, as I said, to run with me for the Paris Marathon. We're naming this episode, this radio show, by the way, Two Generations, One Finish Line. Don't you love it? Two chicks conquer the Paris Marathon. So Lily graduated last year from university. She's 23, I might add. She's 23 and I turned 60. You guys do the math. And we were running it together. So she went to school in Connecticut. She was raised here in southern New Hampshire. She came back after school. She's working in finances. She's calculating pensions and things for people. She has many hobbies and interests: running, skiing, cooking, loves to do puzzles. It was a wonderful thing for the two of us and our families. Our families and friends came with us to Paris, and so cool. And our families will say, it's a lot of work being spectators, as if. But I guess it is. They had to organize where people were and whatnot, and we'll talk all about that. So before we begin, as many of you know, Diaspora Door listeners, we always ask our guests what diaspora means to them. So we're going to ask Lily what diaspora means to her. Lily Vogel, welcome to the Diaspora Door. I'm so excited. We're going to go on and on. Woo! We've got our medals and everything. Yes. We've got our medals and our shirts and everything. Mm-hmm. So what does diaspora mean
3: yes,
2: to you,
3: yes,
2: Lily?
3: Thank you for having me. I'm so excited to be here.
2: Thank you.
3: The first time I ever heard that word was from you and from your show. And so the first thing I think of when I think of you is community and, you know, making places feel like home. So to me, that's what it means, you know, making a community wherever you are.
2: Bonus. Mm-hmm. Beautiful. So, Lily, let's talk about when I first approached you. So let me set up the stage for you guys. So Lily has run a gazillion half marathons, probably the last 3 years.
3: Yeah,
2: maybe
3: I started my running journey 2.5 years ago.
2: Bonus. Mm-hmm. And half marathons. And So for those of you who don't know, a marathon is 26.2 miles. We have to put in the 0.2, mm-hmm. which is 44 kilometers, I think. 42 kilometers.
3: It's ingrained, no?
2: Yeah, exactly. Because when we were running, we saw one to all the way to 42 kilometers. Yes, exactly. Mm-hmm. It's on our t-shirts. Mm-hmm. It's on our t-shirt, 42. So Lily had never done a full marathon. I've done a few, and this is where I gloat a little bit. So I've done 10. So this would be my 11th marathon. And so Lily said, sure, I'll do the marathon. Not only has she not done a full, but she hasn't even done an international run. And this was Paris, my friends. This is as international as it gets. Mm-hmm. So walk us through, Lily, why you decided, yeah, Anzi, I'll run the marathon with you.
3: I thought, why not? Honestly, why not? Mm-hmm. It sounded like the best experience from the minute you suggested it. I think the minute you reached out, I thought about it and I really wanted to do it. I mean, that's how my running journey started. It was something, one day I decided, oh, I think I can run a half marathon. And I set my mind to it. I'm like, I really want to now. It's on my bucket list. And once you offered it to me, I was like, I got to take this opportunity.
2: Wow. Mm-hmm. Wow. So, okay. So you say yes to it. You did give a caveat that this would be the one and done kind of thing.
3: Yeah.
2: And what's interesting is after our marathon, and again, we'll talk about the details of the marathon. After the marathon, we had a dinner with our families and we're talking and everyone was asking, so would you guys do this again? And Lily said, one and done, man, one and done. Mm-hmm. We got back to the States. Mm-hmm. And I think maybe it was a week after or whatnot. I saw this great ad, I think it was Nike, about women running and all women, different nationalities, races. And it was just very inspirational. So I sent it to you. And I think it was also after your brother's girlfriend had run Boston.
3: Yes. Mm-hmm.
2: And then so after you saw all of that, what was your response when you saw that and thinking,
3: Well, after I saw that video and also watching, following along the Boston Marathon and seeing everyone run, and like you said, my brother's girlfriend, Natalie, her sister ran it in a really fast time.
2: Yeah.
3: And my brother had texted me and he said, I think I want to run a marathon as a joke. And he said, I'm going to beat your time. And I thought about that. And of course, competitive in my brain.
2: Yeah.
3: I'm like, I can run another one.
2: See that? Woo! So, and we'll see what, do you have any thoughts where you'd run?
3: No, I have no idea. Okay. I think it'll be a ways down the road.
2: Yeah. And what was really cool is, so Lily said, yeah, and before you know it, and this was like a year and a bit before the actual Paris Marathon, before you knew it, Lily's mom already had Airbnbs booked for them, flights, Eiffel Tower tour, this, that, and the other thing. And I'm like, and I'm the one who came up with all this and I haven't got anything. I think it was like even months before I was still trying to figure out our Airbnb. Mm-hmm. So very cool that the families, you know, were there to support all of us. We were just talking about the fact that my sister had said, you do realize that there were at least 25 people who came from across the globe, my sister included, to come and cheer Lily and I on. And that is so cool when you think of it. Yeah. There are people from England, Germany, Amsterdam, the United States, and that they were all there for us kind of thing. It was so cool. I was taken by just all the maneuvers, the things that I didn't know about. Lily said she did know about it because her family couldn't keep a secret. Like for a year and a half, I was sending all these links to my family and Lily's family on how to make posters and spectator posters and all this kind of stuff. And I had the poster board and everything. And we get to the airport and my one daughter, Adeza, says, I said, where'd you put the poster board? Oh, Mom, we forgot it. And in my head, I'm thinking, what? But I didn't come across like that. And I'm so glad I didn't when you hear listeners, the end of the story. Because I was just thinking, oh, really? Like, how could they forget the poster board? Like, what? So we get to the day of the marathon, and there were certain people assigned to escort us runners to the start and everything. Mm-hmm. And we went to Lily's Airbnb. We get there, and they had shirts, you guys.
3: Shirts made for us, custom shirts that said, all of your family said, run for Enzi. Yeah. All of mine said, run for Lily with the Eiffel Tower on it. Incredible.
2: Yes, oh,
3: and I wish we got a video of you walking into the Airbnb, because your reaction was priceless.
2: Oh my God. Priceless. Because I didn't know. And I was still bummed about no posters. Yeah. And then I saw these. And then they also had finisher t-shirts
3: for us. Which was a surprise to me. That part was a surprise.
2: Oh, that was
3: a
2: surprise.
3: I didn't know about my own.
2: Man. So it was just a wonderful feeling, you know, a wonderful feeling. Now, granted, you know, you're training for 26.2 miles. Lily and I had for a month and a bit, we were doing our long runs together.
3: Mm-hmm.
2: And I, you know, I had said to Lily, like, you know, when it comes to the day of, if you need to take off, you know, that's totally fine with me, kind of thing. And it was so cool that we ran, you know, we ran together. There were, listeners, there were 57,000 runners.
3: Yes.
2: For the, you couldn't, like, along the Champs-Élysées, like, miles and miles of people, like, runners, let alone the spectators, but the runners.
3: Yeah, even with staggered starts, I think it was staggered over 5 hours.
2: Yes, yes.
3: And still.
2: Oh, it was just, wow, phenomenal, overwhelming.
3: Mm-hmm.
2: And just all the landmarks, like the Eiffel Tower, the Arc de Triomphe, all these things that were just
3: casually running by all the landmarks of Paris in one day. In one
2: run. Who does that?
3: Yeah.
2: Yeah, who does that, right? Mm-hmm. Who does that? It was so cool. And our spectator team, who we have to give a shout out, all the hard work they were doing as they were sipping wine in between.
3: We heard about their hard work,
2: too.
3: Exactly, we heard.
2: Exactly, right? And it was cool when, you know, all of a sudden, someone, family, friend would pop up, and it's like,
3: Yes. It was the best. And they were wearing the bright green shirts, and you could spot those shirts from, like, a half a mile away, and it was the best. Best feeling ever to run over and high five all of them.
2: Totally, totally. And a lot of our families were saying, why are they still smiling? Why are they, what is going on? Like, what? They're like at 18 mile. Why are they? But you're just, you know, you're.
3: It's because
2: up.
3: Of them.
2: Yes, right?
3: Yeah.
2: Caught up
3: and
2: in
3: because
2: the moment.
3: Of us.
2: Exactly, right? Right?
3: Yeah.
2: And as Lily said, you know, it's 42 kilometers. When you start, it's kilometer one. Like, every kilometer is marked. So it's like, oh my gosh, Lily, we're kilometer 3 and we still have to make it to 42. How's that going to happen?
3: And I'm not used to seeing it in kilometers either.
2: Yeah.
3: Used to miles.
2: Yeah.
3: So I'm like, we have to go 42?
2: Today? And especially because, you know, the night before we're all out, you know, dinner and early bedtime, but still, you know, the nerves and
3: You're
2: everything.
3: You're traveling. I was... First time in Paris for me. So we were walking around. I think I walked 8 miles the first day, 10 miles the day before. So.
2: No, it's such, totally a lot going on. Mm-hmm. A lot going on. And even at the expo and trying to understand, and thank goodness your mom and me eventually got Airbnbs on the Champs-Élysées, because it was just a nothing walk, like to your Airbnb, and then a nothing walk to...
3: That made it so easy the day of.
2: Because
3: so
2: the
3: easy.
2: Anxiety, you just didn't need...
3: Yeah.
2: And all our flights, people coming in from different flights were on time. Everything was just...
3: Everything worked out perfectly.
2: You know, right? Kind of thing. And it's so funny, as we were just saying, like, wow, it was a month ago. Like, it seemed so far away.
3: Yeah. I remember it was right before I took one of my last finals in college, and we were on FaceTime figuring out the registration together.
2: Yes, yes, yes.
3: And I can't believe it's already been a year. It's already happened.
2: It's been a year. It was incredible, incredible. And the thing is, as we're trying to plan it all, like you said, it was a year.
3: Yeah.
2: I think we registered. And then there's radio silence. Like, there was nothing. And it's kind of like, oh, did we really register? Did we get it? Because there were certain forms that we were supposed to get. Then they said, no, you don't get, or you get the day before or whatever kind of thing.
3: Mm-hmm.
2: So it was just all that kind of anxiety, just a little bit, you know, kind of thing. It's just like, wow. Like, and again, while we're here, because I know the day before, I don't know about you, but the day, well, you were on a night flight, right?
3: Yes.
2: You were on the night. So we were on a day, our flight left, yeah, I think 3 p.m. or something. We weren't on a night flight. But I did go to Mind Falls just before to just do a little bit of a run, even though my daughter was, oh, you should be ready. but I just knew that even though we're 2 days, 3 days before the marathon, we're going to arrive in Paris. I just, because every, like you said, exploring and doing stuff, there's not going to be a ton of time to do all kinds of running. Mm-hmm. So I just kind of wanted one semi-longish kind of run, not too long, just under my belt. And it was neat while I'm running in Mind Falls and thinking, oh my gosh, in how many hours that creek or Nashua South is going to be where the Eiffel Tower is. It was
3: It's neat. Hard to even imagine.
2: Right? Yeah. Right?
3: Mm-hmm. It's before you do it.
2: Yeah. Very much so. Very much so. And when we were running, it was cool. Like, we met different, like, Hannah, the woman from Canada.
3: Yes, at the starting line. Yeah. She was a teacher running alone.
2: Yeah.
3: Amazing. Her first marathon. And she was incredibly nice. And we saw her halfway through. I think we saw her at kilometer 21.
2: Yeah.
3: Halfway
2: through. Exactly. Mm-hmm. No, it was so neat. It was so neat. And you know what? The spectators and the French were just phenomenal. Yeah. Like, Allez, Lily.
3: I think I'll hear that for the rest of my life.
2: Yeah.
3: Because our names, that was another cool thing. All of our names were on our bibs.
2: Yes.
3: All the spectators, even those who didn't know us, were yelling my name.
2: Exactly.
3: Saying, Allez, Lily, Allez.
2: So, which was so cool, and meaning go, kind of thing. And I had my one of my Canadian t-shirts, so it was cool. Très bien, Canada, kind of thing. It was just a phenomenal, like, I can't really, and again, like I said, I've run other marathons. It probably was kind of on a different, similar to the numbers of people when I ran New York, because New York was like 60,000 and my family was there. But this on a different level of, wow, we were totally in a different country.
3: Yeah.
2: And all these people out, you know, and you're cheering. And especially when we got closer to the finish line. And you could hear people, you know, like pounding.
3: Oh, banging against the banner. Yeah.
2: Mm-hmm. Wow. You know, kind of thing. And there were lights and stuff. And even still, you're thinking, am I there yet? Why have I seen the lights?
3: Looking at my watch, I'm like, I'm past 26.2.
2: Exactly, right? Oh, yeah, yeah. And just some of the, as we spoke about it, like the landmarks, like that tunnel that we went
3: Amazing.
2: Through.
3: For a kilometer. With strobe lights, music playing.
2: It was like a dance party in this tunnel, Graffitiville. Like a tunnel that typically
3: cars. And beautiful
2: cars.
3: Graffiti.
2: Yes.
3: Beautiful.
2: Like you would think it should be in a museum or something. And just the darkness, and the only thing that led us are, like you said, the lights.
3: Yes.
2: The strobe lights or whatever. And they had all that techno music and everything.
3: Yeah.
2: And it was just, wow. So, so cool. It was just unbelievable. And then after the marathon, seeing the Champs-Élysées, back to like nothing ever happened, right? You know, everyone's just going about with their coffees and croissants and pastries like nothing ever happened.
3: Yes.
2: It was a very well run, I would say, marathon.
3: I agree. Yeah. Even with the amount of people, they would only let 100 people go at a time and every 20 seconds just release another wave.
2: Exactly. Yeah. Exactly. Mm-hmm. So I thought, it was totally right on. If you were to think of your, what were your, as Iruka was asking us, your peak and your valley. Whoops. Your peak and your valley.
3: My peak was obviously the sports system, which we've already talked about. But another one was some of the music that they played. I remember specifically at certain miles, Justin Bieber, his song Baby. For some reason, I remember that. And I was like, I could be at a concert in California right now where he's playing, but I'm here running the marathon. And I just distinctly remember his song playing. I remember twice Dancing Queen played.
2: Yes.
3: Because there are some ladies
2: twice.
3: In front of us. Who had it on their speaker, and then we ran by a band playing it. So I'm like, that feels like good luck. So those were my peaks, the music. My pit was definitely around mile 25.
2: Yeah,
3: that was where I hit a wall. But I kept telling myself, well, like you said, I was thinking one and done. So I said, I'm not doing this again. Yeah. I got to finish.

0: kind of thing, people performing. I think, again, the total highlight, seeing all our family members along the route kind of thing. When they gave us, when we got to the finish, and, you know, they gave us our finisher t-shirt. Oh, my gosh. I was telling this story yesterday. I was at the at Family Promise, where I volunteer, and one of the volunteers, I was telling her, and she's, oh, my God, I'm going to cry. They made you t-shirts. Oh, my God. The love, the love. And it is, when you think of all of the coordination of flights, accommodations,
1: taking time off of work,
0: totally who's meeting who, where, what. And I know I kept asking Ruka like, you know, like, just how everyone and everything was all coordinated. It was just like, wow. My friends, you know, that is true. And for me, who was going to be celebrating like a week later my birthday, that was just the greatest gift. Like, these are people who really wanted to be here with us, apparently.
1: And even the people who weren't, the tracking app was amazing. You could go on and watch us and also post comments. So my grandmother was watching along, my aunt and uncle. Even one of my coworkers, I found out when I got back to work, was following along.
0: It's so amazing. Neat. Mm-hmm. It is really so neat. And again, just across the continents, and just because people really cared, you know, about us, kind of thing. It just made it like, wow. So, Lily, let me ask you this. Was it what you expected? Like, you know, again, you've done the halves, and and training for half marathon is not a simple thing either, kind of thing. Certainly a marathon is doubles it up. But was it what you were expecting?
1: I don't think it was what I was expecting. I think the marathon itself, I think, was way more amazing than I thought. Just the amount of people running with us was incredible. The training wasn't as bad as I thought either. And I think it really helped that we did our long runs together. And it was something I could look forward to. I had it in my calendar. So it wasn't as bad as I thought. But that mile 25, I wasn't expecting the mental toughness towards the end.
0: My friend. Yeah.
1: Pushing through that.
0: Yeah. And it's tough. And especially your first time, you know, the next time you do it, you know how to get through. And what was interesting, I remember your boyfriend, Cody, when he, so he and Iruka, my daughter, and my sister and her daughter, were the ones who were assigned to walk with us to, they were assigned to walk with us to the start. So we started at Arc de Triomphe, which was very cool. And when we got there, so we're, because we're not the Kenyans and the Ethiopians, the elite runners. So our wave was about 11. I think we were supposed to be there at 11 a.m. So other runners, like the elite runners, had already started at 8 a.m., I think. In fact, my cousin's husband, the Michelin pastry chef, who knew, who runs it every year, Benoit, he was part of the people started at 8. So Cody is looking at his, I don't know, his phone or whatever, and he's telling us, the Ethiopian female just finished in 2 hours, 18 minutes. Way to go, Cody. We're pumped now. We're really motivated now. So to think at 2 hours and 18, I don't know about you, Lily, but I am just getting into my groove. Like, you know, it's hilarious to think they're done. They're having lunch and pastries.
1: Before we even started.
0: You know what I'm saying? Like, who does that? Like, in 2 hours. But what I continue to say is they could not sustain. They don't have the endurance.
1: And they say that. They say I could never be on my feet for that long.
0: Because that's not what they're used to, right?
1: It's, kind of thing. It's two different challenges. I could never run that fast. But they could also never stay on their feet that long.
0: You know?
1: Yeah.
0: It's so funny. It's so, so funny. What I would have loved to have seen was, and maybe some in another lifetime I will go and observe, watch

0: the marathon. What was cool to me, the Arc de Triomphe, I had no idea. Like, you see that arc all the time in movies. You
1: Yes.
0: know it's Paris. But I never knew, actually, it wasn't until Iruka went to school in Paris, that you could go on top of the Arc de
1: Yes.
0: Triomphe. I had no idea. I just thought it was just an
1: Me
0: arc, whatever.
1: neither.
0: So it would be so cool to be up top there and watching just the multitude of people
1: Yeah,
0: and the
1: looking at
0: running, you
1: like
0: know?
1: little ants running around the city.
0: Exactly, right? Kind of thing. It's just, yeah, it just is remarkable. And what was hilarious is, oh my gosh, what was hilarious is the people who decided at that time and that hour to haul their grandmother's luggage, dogs, bikes across. Like, who does it? So, yes! And after a while, I just thought, you know what, folks? You need to look out for me. I'm not looking out for you.
1: Yes, we
0: Because,
1: can't see them
0: you know what I'm
1: anyways.
0: saying? And, like, listeners, you need to understand, this is like, you know, cobblestone, small, narrow streets, 57,000 runners. We can't say that enough. So there's not gaps. Like, you're gonna be like, okay, I've got like, you know, a minute to go across. You couldn't. You're always in the thick. So people are like coming across with their dogs and thinking they're gonna run past.
1: Remember the guy from the hotel with
0: With the whatever, that carrier thing with
1: the
0: that
1: trowel.
0: yeah, the trolley thing. And he's coming across. Like, are you serious? Now, like, why? Now, right now, you have to make your Charles de Gaulle flight. Right now, oh my goodness. So things like that were just hilarious. And you know, you're panting, you're trying to keep your breath, and then like
1: Someone crosses in front of you and you're
0: and again, the people with the dogs, these are not little tiny dogs.
1: No.
0: These are big dogs and people with bikes and everything.
1: Yes,
0: Like,
1: the
0: why?
1: bikes were crazy. Especially when towards the end when we're going up the hill and a bike is passing me, I'm like, are you serious?
0: And what things that were, there are many inspiring moments, but when we passed by people who were who were running and assisting people in wheelchairs, like they were, you know, those individuals were part of the race and they have their assistant who's pushing or running with the wheelchair. That was really compelling and you just thought, wow.
1: And to think too, like you said, the streets were narrow, so they had to make way the whole time. And I think about us even weaving in and out of people, meeting back up the whole time. For them, it must have been a lot of work just organizing people, move out of the way.
0: Totally, right? Totally, totally, totally. And it was neat. You saw people who, you know, like you were saying near the end, you're hitting the wall. You saw people who are like, I can't do this, I can't do this. And you know, their spectator, their support teams are coming in. You got this, you're good. And then other runners would, you know, see people and maybe see someone struggling and say, hey, okay, I'll run with you for a bit, kind of thing. It's my son was saying what's so cool about watching the marathon is, and again, he's watched a couple of marathons that I have done. But he said, it's so cool. Like, there are people you're looking at who you're thinking you would see them and would never think. They just ran the Paris Marathon. Like, the ages of people, the body sizes of people, the different races, the just, it's something to be said that we're all running at different levels, as we talked about the elite runners, their 2 hours or 2 minutes that they finish a whole marathon. But we all have the same desire and love to just run. Like, you know what I'm saying? We're all on the same road
1: We're
0: and
1: all doing the
0: path.
1: same thing.
0: Yeah, at different pace or whatnot, but we just all love to run. Like, it's very cool, I think, to think of that's one sport. I don't know how many other sports are like that, but the marathon, and I will say, I've met like such cool people, and you see. Like, I mean, you see 70, 80-year-olds who are running. I'm like, really? And it is, you know, people who this is what this is their joy. This is what brings them joy.
1: It's amazing.
0: I'm like, I every time I think of a run, and I'm sure even your half marathons, When you think of the endurance and what we put our bodies through, maybe it's a little, you don't know this, I do, maybe like childbirth, you all of a sudden forget all the pain and angst until you actually do it again, kind of thing. But it is something that really carries you and unites people is corny.
1: It does bring people together, though. Even spectating. When I went back to work, there's a lady who sits in the cubicle next to me, and I'd never spoken to her before, but she came over to my cubicle, and she said, "You ran the marathon?" I said, "Yes." And she was talking about how she goes and watches one in Burlington, Vermont, and she's never ran one, but she said, "It's my favorite day of the year. You know, my husband and I go out there, and we cheer people on," and she said, "It's the best vibe all day. All the spectators, everyone is just so happy."
0: Totally.
1: It's really cool.
0: You know?
1: Because, you know, when you said other sports, I think of other sports games and, you know, people are mad, they're angry. Yes. I mean, there's a lot of happiness too, but I don't see a ton of people getting mad at races.
0: No, you don't at all. You don't at all. No, that's very true. No, it's just a remarkable thing. Like, again, bringing it on to New York. When I ran New York, New Yorkers, unfortunately, get a bad rap. So it's like, cranky New Yorkers. That day, that week, not even that day, that weekend, marathon weekend, New Yorkers, because their city is clamped down, they can't do anything. And maybe that's why they've just, you know, accepted that they can't do anything that whole weekend. So they are, I found them the friendliest people on top of things. Like my family was saying, oh, we met this woman who, I think her name was Beth or something. And we met her and she was in front of her place. And we said, oh, you know, you're waiting for your runner. Has your runner come by? Oh, no. I just, it's marathon weekend. I bring out my chair every year and I bring out, and I guess she had Gatorade or whatever she gave to the runners and stuff. And she said, nope, this is what I do. This it's marathon weekend. It's just so cute, you know, kind of thing. And it's just everyone getting, especially New York, because you're running through the five boroughs and each borough is trying to outdo the other. So with the marching bands and the music and the this and the that and the chanting and shouting and everything. And it's just like, wow, you know, they're all just giving us energy and they have no idea what kind of boost and support it is that it gives a runner, you know, kind of thing as you're running through the city. It's just like, wow, kind of thing. So I think it was a remarkable thing. I'm so glad that you agreed to run it. I'm just wondering, your friends, when you came back, or even before, were friends, what were friends thinking? Like, what are you doing with Iruka's mom? What?
1: It's so funny. Sometimes the responses I get sometimes when I say, I just went for a 20-mile run today, it's not, great job, it's, are you okay? But, no, I think it also inspired some people. My good friends from college, they're the ones who got me into running to begin with. And my good friend Thea now really wants to run a marathon for herself. And so I think it's inspired some of my friends and my friends also are great. And I mean, you know, a recognized friend group. The texts I received from, you know, Alexis, Juliana, Kayla are just so sweet.
0: It is. It's just all that support. And when you're doing it, it's kind of like, yeah, well, yeah, that's what I, you know, what I did. Like, I can think of, my daughter, after she, and I think it was also New York. Maybe it was Toronto. No. She would have been a kid, too small for Toronto. It's probably New York. So she had said, I'm exhausted, Mom. I'm not going to school tomorrow. I'm taking the day off. I don't know how you went to work. Like, I'm just like spectator fatigue. I'm just exhausted. You're going to work. What do you mean you're going to work? Kind of thing. I just like, I think the adrenaline, you know, from it, you just like, I'm going to do my thing. She said it was funny when they were on the subway, or no, when she saw us off at our hotel and then she went back to school, and she said, like, it's like wounded warriors. Like, you see people on the subway. They're like, their families are trying to pick them up, and like, come on, it's done, it's over, we gotta go home. Like, it's like, mom, it's carnage. Like, all these runners all over the place are just exhausted, and they've collapsed, and you know, they don't know what to do with themselves, kind of thing. Because again, you don't know what, you know, how you're going to respond.
1: Yes. Mm-hmm.
0: We lucked out with weather.
1: It was beautiful.
0: Oh, perfect. Perfect day, right? Uh-huh. You know, because it could have been like, for instance, like I said, today I went running and it was like 90 degrees or whatever. Yeah. And that's often what happens with people who run Boston. It's either, it's never in between for them. Too hot, too cold. I don't know do you know what it was like for, I can't remember what it was like this year.
1: I don't think it was bad. I think it was 60s what I remember. Mm-hmm. I feel like it was the same as us.
0: Okay. Yeah. Yeah. No, we lucked out. I know my sister kept giving weather reports like, this is what it's going to be like, and this is the best weather for a runner.
1: Yeah.
0: Because it's also, that's some of the angst too. Like, what am I going to wear?
1: Yes.
0: And am I going to peel stuff off? And what am I going to do?
1: Especially our training. Most of the winter we were training.
0: Exactly.
1: With snow.
0: Exactly.
1: It's cold out. We weren't prepared for warm weather.
0: Oh my goodness. You know, totally.
1: Yes.
0: And it was very funny after the marathon, as we talk about our beautiful bling bling, like the Paris medals are like, wow, quite the thing. And I don't know about you, but I was wearing it like, I think I wore it to dinner, and the next day I wore it also, because you're just so like, wow.
1: And you see other people wearing
0: it.
1: That's it, right?
0: Mm-hmm. Like, we're all bonded, like at the airport, because we went to other places, as you did too, in Europe. And at the airport, oh my gosh, mom, look, it's one of you guys with the medals and everything.
1: And it was really cool traveling back. I think it was the same for you. I think we were traveling back with some people who were planning on running Boston.
0: Yes.
1: Because Boston was happening the following Monday.
0: Exactly.
1: Really cool.
0: Exactly. And you just feel like, oh yeah.
1: I already did mine.
0: Yeah, you know? Yeah. We're done, man. Yeah. We're done. We're gonna come and watch you guys, kind of thing. It's neat. And to think again that we're just united by this event, you know, and it gives you quite a high that, oh yeah, I did that too, kind of thing, you know? And you know the different training that people must have done, and you know, while we're all doing training, we're scattered all over the world doing training, prepping for this race. Who would have, you know, who would have funk, kind of thing. It's just like, wow, it's quite surreal on many levels. I think, kind of thing. I would say to people, and it's not just all about the marathon, I mean, whatever, if it's a half, it's a 5k, a walking, like, just whatever you're gonna do to just move and keep moving, I think is a wonderful thing, and it's good for one's head space too,
1: definitely.
0: Kind of thing. I think, you know, I thoroughly enjoyed the training runs with you. I also enjoyed the peace and serenity of just running on my own, kind of thing. It gives you an opportunity to just get in your headspace and just kind of clear your head.
1: Yeah, definitely. Especially when it's a hard run and all you can think of, I can't wait to be done. I'm not thinking about anything else except for running sometimes, which is a really nice thing.
0: It is. It totally is. And it's interesting, you know, through my running career, and I've been running for many, many years, people would often say, especially when my kids were younger, because I'd get up very early in the morning before they get up and before work. And people would say, oh, that's so lonely. You know, I know somebody who runs at that. You know what? No, I'm good. Because all day long, I'm going to be dealing with people and in people's space. They're in my space. To have this moment in the morning, especially, is just a beautiful, you know, just a beautiful thing.
1: Yeah.
0: And it's cool. As you go on your running route, there's certain people that you see regularly. And they're, hi, how are you? And, you know, sometimes you don't even know names, but you know their hello and their, or their dog that they have on a leash. Thank you, people. Mine falls who have your dogs on leashes. People who don't have your dogs on leashes, you have to have your dogs on leashes. because, and I'm going to go on a tangent right now, Fufu is very friendly, I'm sure she is, until me, the runner, gets close to her. Mm-hmm. Then she's no longer friendly and she's under my feet and I'm going to trip. You need to keep your dogs on the leash, or you have some of the conscientious people who have their dog here and then they're here.
1: Mm-hmm. As a buffer.
0: Thank you. Thank you. And also one last thing about dogs. Sorry. And then I'll leave you alone, people, listeners. And I'm sure you're realizing now that I don't have a dog. The pooping on the trail is just not necessary. There are the bags. And yeah, there's an occasional poop that might slide out of the bag. But this is not the case. What I'm seeing. No. Kind of thing. So just the trials and tribulations of a runner running on a... running on a trail kind of thing. Mm-hmm. Now, what do you have planned, Lily, for your next run or adventure kind of thing?
1: A few more halves. I want to keep doing the halves in New England. So right now I've done four of the New England states. I want to do Rhode Island and Vermont too.
0: Okay.
1: So next up is a Rhode Island race. Okay. But what about you? What's next on your running journey?
0: Mine will be going home to Ottawa. I'll do Ottawa. I always do Ottawa in September, and that is a half plus a, I think it's a half plus a 10K kind of thing. So it's always fun, and you get nice gear for that, and it's in Ottawa. It's the nation's capital for Canada, so it's a lot of fun. So I'll be looking forward to it. I'm still tinkering, my friend, whether possibly... Yeah, maybe I might think about another marathon next year. I was thinking, and at the time when I asked you, it's going to be the last one. Yeah. And, you know, you get through it, and I'm thinking, maybe, kind of thing. So, who knows? I love, it would be so cool to run London, but it's quite a challenge trying to get signed up for London.
1: Is it a lottery one?
0: I think now it's a lottery or something. Mm-hmm. It never used to be. You had to do it through, I think, maybe you had to do it through, if you're coming from the US or Canada, through some of the travel, their companies that actually organize.
1: Yeah.
0: But, you know, I've got family in London to be, because they organize your hotel and your airfare and all this kind of your flights. But now, yeah, I think you can do it by way of lottery, which is like New York and Chicago, of all things, is now a lottery.
1: Chicago has gone really popular over the past few years.
0: Yes. And I don't know if that's because there are a whole lot of people who aren't getting into Boston now. I don't know, but I know when I ran Chicago, no, it was just you signed up for it. It wasn't a lottery by any sense of the imagination. And that too is also a big run. Nice, flat for the most part.
1: Yeah.
0: It's flat for the most part kind of thing. So I'll see. I don't know. I think it'd be very, very cool to run the marathon in Greece and figure out why the gods put 0.2 there. I know there's some rationale or reason, but it'd be cool to go to Marathon, Mount Marathon, or whatever it is, where the marathon originated in Greece kind of thing. So I'll see. I don't know. I'm hoping you were saying that your brother was saying he might think about... two of my kids are now saying, oh, maybe.
1: Really?
0: Maybe. Yeah, and Naji and Adeza were saying, maybe we train for it. And I said, no pressure. If you do it, I'd love to do it with you.
1: Yeah.
0: But if you want to just do it on your own, and I'll cheer you on, that's also fine. So, I guess we'll see kind of thing. It's interesting because... they were talking about getting shoes and what shoes to get and all this kind of thing. And it's funny, when I first started running, I was like, shoe smooze, you don't need blah, blah, blah. But shoes are a big deal.
1: Yeah.
0: I've realized
1: that.
0: Wow, right?
1: Yes, you feel a difference.
0: Wow. And when I first began, I was like, oh, those are pretty looking shoes. But that's not what we're looking for, pretty looking shoes. Like, it's... And I know it costs a bit, but in the long run, yeah, kind of thing. Mm-hmm. You know, it's a big deal. And I will say, for me, through the years of running, it's been cool, like you're saying, the New England states. It's been cool being able to go to different cities and been able to kind of just hang out in different cities and whatnot during a marathon or a half or anything like that. Out of the New England states, which one would you say has been your favorite?
1: Run? It's so hard, and I think you can agree there's different reasons for each one. Yeah. Like, I did one in Connecticut, and all my friends did it from college because it was actually went by my college house.
0: Oh, so neat.
1: The route was right near all of us, so a ton of friends did it, so I love it for that reason. Yeah. And then I did one up in Portland, Maine. That one was beautiful, and it was one of my friend's first marathon. She ran the marathon there, so that was special. And then I did another one in Connecticut, and that was my first half marathon, and it was 100 degrees that day. It was brutal, but that was another city one, so it was cool. All the people who came out, the bands playing. Mm-hmm. A lot of people, when we ran by their house, were spraying us with their hoses.
0: Nice, which was cool. Yeah. Because when it gets so hot, man, to keep your, to be going is because I remember there was one year Chicago, they actually had to stop the marathon because they
1: after it already started.
0: Yeah. So it was 2 years. I think it was 2 years after I did it because it was so unseasonably hot. Because it's usually Chicago, I think, is maybe definitely before New York. So late October or something.
1: Yeah.
0: And it was so hot. So for whatever reason, they didn't anticipate that. They didn't have enough water.
1: Yeah.
0: So people were dropping like flies.
1: Oh.
0: So listening to some of the runners, people were like, police were coming out and putting blockades, like saying you can't go. And people, imagine, right?
1: You're doing running all the training and
0: someone comes out and says it stopped. Are you serious right now?
1: Yeah.
0: So, you know, people are still trying to keep going. But yeah.
1: Because that's really scary too.
0: Isn't it?
1: Yeah.
0: You know? So not knowing why is it stopping and all this kind of stuff is
1: chaos. Yeah. I bet chaos.
0: Very much so. And very different than I know I had mentioned to you how there was a woman who was telling me about her friend who ran Tokyo.
1: Mm-hmm.
0: And Tokyo, apparently, because it's such a busy place, so to close off streets is a big hardship. So they only can close it off for a certain amount of hours. So they tell you if you arrive after a street has been closed off, sorry, you can't go past. Yeah. You're done.
1: Disqualified.
0: You're totally done. And I'm like, what? Really? And and this particular woman, and she's a woman who qualified and did Boston and whatnot.
1: Mm-hmm.
0: She, mile 18 or something, she was done.
1: Yeah.
0: And you've gone that far.
1: Yeah.
0: Imagine us with our 6 hours or whatever difference in Tokyo, even more so.
1: Yeah.
0: And you mean
1: you're
0: done?
1: Just done. Yeah.
0: It's like, yuck.
1: Heartbreaking.
0: Yuck, right?
1: Yeah. Mm-hmm.
0: Kind of thing.
1: Mm-hmm.
0: Even though, you know, okay, it's a first world problem, but still, it's like you've been training so hard and you've come this far and you're, what?
1: Mm-hmm. And not stopping on your own accord. It's,
0: exactly. Mm-hmm. Right?
1: Yeah.
0: Kind of thing. So it's, and I think even for me, a little bit, I don't know how you felt, but there was a little bit of me thinking, because it's been, my last marathon before Paris would have been just before COVID, and that was New York. So I haven't run. Yeah, I don't think I had run a marathon for a few years. Yeah. I think it's been a few years before running this. So I was kind of like, oh, okay, they close it at 5 hours, 40 minutes. Oh, my gosh. You know, and I'm like calculating, okay, 10-minute mile, 11-minute mile, 11.5-minute mile. Mm-hmm. I don't know. Were you thinking at all about, and I don't know why all of us, it was like maybe 2 weeks before all of a sudden, I think because I started reading all the paperwork and saw 5 hours and 40 minutes. What do you mean? So for you, were you concerned in any way about...
1: Not particularly. Just, I think, once we went on our runs together and we did, what did we do, 18 maybe?
0: Yes.
1: After
0: yes.
1: that, I felt solid. Yes. I was like, okay, we can keep this pace.
0: Yes, yes, yeah. yes. That's a good point. Mm-hmm. That's a good point. It was, yeah, it was very helpful. It mm-hmm. was really helpful. And again... Because it's been a long time since I've done a personal best as far as, so that was nice to see that we were able to finish it off. So, okay, we're rounding things off. It's been great, listeners. Thank you being here on WSMN 1590 AM 95.3. Lily, you have to give us a book recommendation. We always ask the guests for a book recommendation.
1: Oh, yes. Okay. So I actually read this while I was traveling. So this is perfect. Theo of Golden. It's a book about small acts of kindness. It's about a widower. It's fiction. Mm. He moves to a small town in California and he goes to this coffee shop. And in the coffee shop, there are portraits of all these people. And they're all people who visit the coffee shop daily. And he decides to buy each one and give it to their rightful owner.
0: Oh.
1: So he kind of makes a connection with all these random people in town. And mm-hmm. it kind of, it's just very powerful. And it shows how like little acts of kindness.
0: Goes a long ways, yeah. my friend. Goes a long ways.
1: Mm-hmm.
0: Well, listeners, thank you for being with us here on the Diaspora Door. Thank you for two generations, and I forgot what the rest of the title was that we gave it.
1: One finish line.
0: Yeah. Two generations and one finish line. Thank you, Lily. It was a pleasure. It was an honor running with you, Lily. Thank mm-hmm. you so much for running. We did
1: thank
0: it.
1: You.
0: Woo! Woo! We did it, and we did it with our spectator team. Thank you, families mm-hmm. and friends. We know it was a lot of hard work and training for all of you to be there to support us. We'll see whether we'll do it again in mm-hmm. some time, but it was a ton of fun, and I'm blessed and grateful that you did it with me, Lily. Thank you. And our families and the t-shirts. Oh, my God. So, listeners, Diaspora Door, thank you for being with us once again. You're great. I hope you enjoyed. Maybe we inspired you to go on a daily walk and maybe eventually get the walk to be a 5K or yeah. whatnot. It's always about moving forward. And there's a lot of fun to be had out there, out in the great outdoors. And even with those unleashed dogs as you're walking through Mind Falls. So enjoy, you guys. Thank you, my friends, for being with us. It's me, Enzio Bonello, and Lily Vogel, my running chick, my bestie, as I was telling her, my daughter. Yeah, Lily's calling me to find out things and telling me about her yeah. flights. She's not caring about you. So take care, everybody. Thank you. Bye-bye.
1: Bye.

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2: USA Radio News, I'm Anthony Lucero. Vice President J.D. Vance says the U.S. is locked and loaded on Iran, but still pursuing a diplomatic solution.
3: We're in a pretty good spot here, but there's an option B. And the option B is that we could restart the military campaign to continue to prosecute the case, to continue to try to achieve America's objectives.
2: The vice president warns the U.S. remains prepared to restart military action if needed. The Senate has passed a war powers resolution aimed at limiting the president's authority over potential military action involving Iran. With a 50-47 vote, that saw four Republicans join the Democrats in support, while Senator John Fetterman was the only Democrat to oppose it. The measure now heads to the House, where it's expected to face a veto if they pass it. Congressional Democrats are questioning Acting Attorney General Todd Blanche over his role overseeing a nearly $2 billion Justice Department fund tied to claims involving President Trump and allies.
4: He's taken the Justice Department and I think turned it into a personal arm of retribution for the president.
2: Senators Adam Schiff, Dick Durbin, and Richard Blumenthal are raising ethics concerns over Blanche's past work as Trump's personal attorney. Red flags are being raised after an Axios report claimed Cuba stockpiled over 300 Russian and Iranian attack drones to strike potential targets,
5: including Key West and Guantanamo Bay. Cuba expert Dr. Andy Gomez says we need to remember this has not yet been confirmed.
6: There are many rumors running around both here and coming from the island. We have to be very, very careful as to where we're getting the information.
5: He says the communist island would be making a grave mistake if it acted on any threat to the U.S. South Florida lawmakers are demanding accountability. John Summers, USA Radio News.
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7: This is Denny Gillum, host of Frontlines of Freedom, here to tell you about an amazing new book, The Miracle Man, written by a good friend of mine. 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
9: 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Boston Red Sox were winners yesterday in Kansas City as they beat the Royals 3-1. The Red Sox pounded out 9 hits in the victory. Sonny Gray was the winning pitcher for the Boston Red Sox as he improves to 5-1 on the season. The Red Sox, after the victory, are 20-27. Red Sox and Royals are back at it in Kansas City tonight. Ranger Suarez will start for the Red Sox. He's 2-2. Bailey Falter will start for Kansas City. He has an ERA north of 10. Boston College baseball team will play in the ACC baseball tournament this week. The Eagles are the 4 seed. They will not play until Thursday night in the quarterfinals. ACC tournament gets underway today. 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Whoa.

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5: This is WSMN's Life for Today for May 19th. Happening on this day in 1884, Ringling Brothers Circus premieres. And in 2018, actress Meghan Markle marries Prince Harry. Born on this day in 1925, civil rights activist Malcolm X. 1945, Who guitarist Pete Townsend. Dying on this day in 1864, author Nathaniel Hawthorne at 59. And in 1994, Jacqueline Kennedy Onassis. She was 64.
6: You are the sunshine of my life.
5: And finally, on this day, 1973, Stevie Wonder hits number one with You Are the Sunshine of My Life. And that's WSMN's Life for Today for May 19th. I'm Phil Kinney.

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4: Good morning, Nashua, and welcome live to the Paul G. Bergeron Show. You know, it's funny when you have guests, and we're talking baseball, and it's going to be an exciting day to listen to baseball, talk some baseball and everything else. But I have to laugh because I'm not even ready for my own show right now. But here we are. And my guest today is Cam Cook from the Nashua Silver Knights. Welcome, Cam.
5: Thanks for having me.
4: It's great to have you here today. We are opening season of baseball here in the city of Nashua, and also not opening day, but soon to be opening day in baseball. We were just talking about Wyndham High School baseball, where my son Spencer Bergeron is the head coach. So we were talking. I got so involved on today's game and stuff. I'm like the de facto I'm the dad who's telling his kid who knows far more about baseball than I do, how to coach and how to what he should be doing today. But anyways, I digress. Welcome. Cam Cook is the longtime general manager of the Nashua Silver Knights baseball team. He is also a former Silver Knights player and in the future Collegiate Baseball League Hall of Fame.
5: That's right.
4: Which I was talking about. I was thinking about that tonight because we do, this morning, because we do have Tom King coming on. And Tom is in the, I'm trying to adjust my earphones. All right, here we go. I finally got it. If you're watching on Facebook Live, it's a treat watching me get this all together. Tom King is coming on from the National Telegraph, and Tom King has just been elected or soon to be inducted in the Holman Stadium Hall of Fame. So we're going to give Tom a hard time about that when he comes on, for sure.
5: I think that's awesome. That's a great class too, right?
4: That is a great class. So we have Mickey Gasper, so longtime Silver Knight and Silver Knight legend, right?
5: Yeah, he hit 421 his year playing for the Silver Knights. He was like a modern day Ted Williams as far as our league goes. And who's the third person in the class?
4: Nick Caggiano.
5: Yeah, Caggiano.
4: And Nick Caggiano, for people who don't know, and many people will if Nashuans or you had an interaction. So Nick was the longtime superintendent of parks and rec here in the city of Nashua. And Nick was there for 20 plus years. And he was there, we were talking about, I previously served on the Nashua Board of Public Works. And Nick was there during the 4 years that I served on that. But he was there for like 20 plus years, and Nick was one of those guys. So Nick Caggiano, and he's the third inductee, or will be. Nick was one of those guys who knew a little bit about everything, and he was so good to work with, soft spoken and everything else. But also knew a lot about what was going on in the city. So he was one of those people. If you wanted to find something out, Nick probably knew, or knew somebody that knew. And just a super, super nice guy. And he retired from that, a few years ago. And so well-deserved. People move around a lot now. So the days of having, and some people stay, of course, but the days of having somebody like in that position for, 25 years or whatever he was there, people are there a year or two. And we were just talking about the logistics of getting home. And you lose some of that institutional knowledge. Not that the people aren't good that are there now, but when somebody's been there for a long time, they know the background, the history, and what have you.
5: It's like anything. I mean, it's like the people we have in our positions, right? Like you have someone, they're a rock star, and then they move on. And even if the new person's a also a rock star. It takes a while to get your feet wet and know the ins and outs of everything and what the trends are. So I got to work with Nick for, I think, 2 seasons before he stepped away or retired. And his parting gift to us was that the nice Amherst Street video board that's up there on Amherst Street now,
4: which
5: I really appreciated, because before that I used to have to every single morning go out there and change the letters and like the marquee out there, and that was not my favorite thing to do at 7 a.m. cars honking at me every single morning.
4: Yeah, that's something that was very that I know he wanted to get done. And then when I was serving on the board is when we got the new scoreboard inside the stadium, mm-hmm. the same thing. And he really pushed on that. There was a little pushback from the board. And I know it was a partnership between the city and the Silver Knights
5: yeah.
4: as well.
5: Yeah.
4: But that's proven to be a good thing as well. So
5: yeah, that was 10 years ago now.
4: Yeah, it is funny because everything's new. And then all of a sudden you look up and anything else and it needs, you know, it's time for maintenance or it might be. I'm not saying for that. But,
5: So we got TrackMan in at the stadium just a week ago. And that's the like thing you see on TV where it's ball tracking and it tells you the spin rate and the exit velo and this is the projected distance of that baseball and launch angle and all the nerdy baseball stuff. But I was like, hey, that's great. Can you sync that up to our video board or scoreboard so that it can like relay pitch speed? And I don't have to use the archaic radar gun we have. And they're like, oh no, that video board's way too old for us to, like, it's not compatible. I was like, come on, man. That thing's 10 years old. It's already out of date.
4: Well, the technology for any of this stuff, right, is just...
5: He's like, no, those two things don't talk to each other. I was like, all right, awesome.
4: Oh, no, it's just, it's unbelievable how much all of that has changed, right?
5: Yeah.
4: I mean, from back in the old days, you'd see the old guy, the scout or whoever, or, you know, some retired former player or whatever, you know, whatever it might be, holding the radar gun and, you know, get thing. And now things are just so different. Everything else. But just for the listeners, Cam, before Tom's going to be calling in, a little bit on your background as a player coming to Silver Knights and how long you've been in this position as well, because you've been there a long time. So you've become your own, like almost, you know, you're definitely, you know, the FCBL Hall of Fame, obviously, from your playing, but from and was it also for your general manager or was
5: no,
4: it for playing?
5: They made it abundantly clear to me it is only for my playing years.
4: But as far as being here, you've been here a long time now as the GM.
5: So in total, you know, wearing a Silver Knights logo on my chest has been, this is my 10th season, and this is my eighth season in the front office, my 7th season as the general manager. So the first season I was like the general manager was 2020, which was a wild season to become the general manager, of like trying to navigate everything that was that summer, but it actually ended up being an awesome thing for us. So it's almost like, you know, I'm every year is a little bit different. There's a new staff just about every year. There's a new team just about every year. In those 8 years, we've had different people in the front office. We've had 3 different coaches in my time. So the thing with summer collegiate baseball, or really even like minor league baseball, is it's a stepping stone in a lot of ways and all sorts of different roles. You get an awesome intern, they move on and they go to their, you know, next step in their career path. You get awesome players, they get drafted. You get good coaches, they might get college jobs or things that prohibit them from being able to coach 64 summer league games in Nashville, New Hampshire all summer. So even though I've been doing it for 8 years, there's always some new curveballs and new adjustments every single year.
4: Oh, for sure. Like every year is certainly different. Everything. So at this point, you know, obviously you work all winter and you're getting sponsorships and you're out networking and trying to do the things, but there's only so much you can get done. So at this point you're about, you know, a week plus a little, you know, from opening day. Mm-hmm. Are you excited or is it just like stress city? I mean, do you still get amped up for opening day? Because it's both. You had the amped up as a player, certainly is completely different than what you're trying to do, all the logistics and things.
5: No, and us opening up on a 10:30 a.m. education day game is exciting just because you have that built in like 2,000-3,000 kids. It's in a weird way like low stress because those kids are pumped to be out of school and at a baseball game and getting their hot dogs, and we're giving them all rally towels this year. So like, it's actually a really good way for our staff to not be thrown to the fire while still having a big night where like, if they're testing out stuff in the press box, like no kid's going to notice if you make a mistake and tried something new and it didn't work. we don't really have to have the full ticket office going because there's not a crazy walk-up for a 10:30 a.m. game on a Wednesday. But I do still get excited. But from yesterday until 10:30 a.m. on the 27th, it is just nonstop, go, go, go, making sure all of our ducks are in a row and everything is ready to go for opening day. So it's a lot. It's a lot of long hours to get ready for the season.
6: Yeah, absolutely. And we were talking earlier about the different fans that you have. So some of us, like myself, I'm a baseball person, love going, love watching the game, get into it, follow it. If I'm not at a game, I'm following it. Mm-hmm. You know, what the Knights do today, you know, what are the Knights doing tonight? How many games are they back? And so you have those kind of fans, of which you have a really hardcore group of great people.
5: Yeah, definitely.
6: And I love actually going to games sometimes by myself, quite frankly, because I can just show up and then I just go from section to section with different either season ticket holders or people that I see there who might not be season ticket holders but go to a lot of games.
5: Flyers.
6: And we're like tweaking the game and about this kid and this guy's good and this guy and he pitched well or whatever. But then you have the entertainment piece. Mm-hmm. Where people are coming, like we were talking off air, which about the entertainment piece, about the different things and promotions that you have, or just people who are just like, hey, we like baseball. It's a beautiful night to be here. Win, lose, or draw, it's just a great experience and, you know, what have you. So
5: yeah, and the Nashua Pride throwback game last year is the perfect example of that, where, you know, a big promo night or like our Firework Fridays or when Brock Holt or Johnny Gomes or one of the celebrities come out, I would say like 80% go home and they, within 72 hours, can't tell you the score of the game or maybe even who won the game. They just were there for the atmosphere, for the Nashua Pride game, the nostalgia of it all. But 20% of like our season ticket holders and frequent flyers and like the people who are really locked into Silver Knights baseball, like they were upset that we lost that game. Mm-hmm. And I've always really liked and appreciated that component of Nashua because summer ball, people can just be like, oh, you know, it's summer ball. Similar to the Fisher Cats for minor league baseball, right? They can be like, oh, we're just developing these players. You know, wins and losses don't matter. But it's a lot more fun when fans and players care about wins and losses because it makes the winning seasons mean that much more and it makes the losing seasons sit with you that much longer and motivate you to do better, put a better product out on the field every single year.
6: Yeah, absolutely. Well, now we are going to welcome our second guest today. Our first guest, and we'll continue on, is Cam Cook, who's the general manager of the Nashua Silver Knights. But our soon-to-be new Holman Hall of Famer, Tom King from the Nashua Telegraph and the NashuaTelegraph.com is on. Good morning, Tom.
7: Good morning, Paul. Don't let Cam Cook fool you. He's got his glove ready. He's got his bat ready. He wants to play this season. I know he does.
6: I have to laugh. So I don't know why I was thinking about that earlier. That a couple, probably two summers ago, you played that military team.
5: Yeah, the War Dogs game.
6: And you played, and Spencer, my son Spence, who played for the Silver Knights, and he's one of the coaches on the Spence played and pitched an inning. And pitched actually well, and Kyle Jackson had played in the game and everything else. And so Spence pitched pretty good. So Spence said, he went 1-2-3 and everything else. And I know you got a couple hits and everything
5: else. Yeah, Spence was lights out.
6: And that's what he said. And I said, "You ever going to do that again?" He goes, never.
5: Nope.
6: Never.
5: I got my hit, and I pulled myself from the game. I was like, I'm good. I went one single up the middle, stole a base.
6: Yeah.
5: Still got it.
6: Yeah,
5: hang it up.
6: Yeah, that was a Spencer. He goes, nope, 1-2-3, couple of strikeouts, and he wasn't a strikeout guy pitching, never was. He threw strikes, but he wasn't like a hard throw and a strikeout guy. He says, yep, no, that's it. Never going to do that again under any circumstances.
7: It all means quit while you're ahead, and that's something I haven't learned yet.
6: Well, Tom, you know, all kidding aside, congratulations on being elected to the Holman Stadium Hall of Fame. You and I have talked about that the 40-plus years when I've had you on in the past of you writing for the Telegraph. Obviously, a lot of it is online now, even though you do still have the hard copy paper, but it's truly a throwback to another time in Nashua and in, quite frankly, in newspaper coverage to have somebody like yourself really covering it and not just covering, you know, the Silver Knights. And, of course, you talk Patriots and we've talked to your, you know, you go into all the Super Bowls and all that business. But so much of the stuff that you cover at the local level, the athletes and things. And so it's truly remarkable run you've had, and it's a run that will never be duplicated going forward just because the way of things have changed of somebody, you know, writing, especially in Nashville for 40 years.
7: Thanks, Paul. I really appreciate it. It's quite an honor. Somehow I think your fingerprints are on this somehow. I'm wondering.
6: Well, it is through the Nashua Lions, but I will say Ed Leishis, you know, and everybody, if you don't know Ed, you've heard of Ed, and Ed has his hands all over the city of Nashua. I mean, we're on WSMN radio. Him and his father was on WSMN radio 1590 back in the day, one of the owners, just a Nashua legend, and then Ed followed in his footsteps. But one of those people that he loves Nashua, loves the community. We were very happy when the American Defenders originally had started the Holman Stadium Hall of Fame, and when that particular group, now that's a long time ago because we've had the Silver Knights for so long, but when that particular group did fold, I'm not sure, I wasn't in the Lions at the time, but Ed was, obviously, Ed Leishis, and they took over the Holman Stadium Hall of Fame, and that's where it's kind of gone the direction that it has gone now. And for the city, it's always a big night for the inductees, and it's just a really good thing. And it is just honoring, like, some of the athletes and other people like yourself that have, you know, played a huge part in Holman Stadium in the such rich history that the stadium itself has.
7: Right. But to be on that plaque with some of the names that are on there already is names I've written about and names that I've, people I've written about that I never saw play because they were here before my time. And it's history. And, you know, I'm a big thing about local history. And I think that it's quite an honor. And I really appreciate it. It's a little strange. I won't lie to you. It's a little strange writing about, you know, it's something I've written about a lot and never really had the idea that I'd be a part of that, you know, through all the years that I've written about it. So, in terms of the Legends of Holman, but now.

0: baseball there on July 4th because so many years they never had any games there. Then it was used to be, when I first got here, it was the Chiefs, the Nashville Chiefs against the Legion team in an exhibition, if I'm not mistaken. And I never covered it. I usually took the day off, but that was always a game. And then the Nashville Pride did play one July 4th. It was a day game. And they got it done, and you know, were able to get out of there, I think, before they needed to have the stadium all, you know, redone for fireworks and everything else. But that was different, and then nothing had been played there since until the first July 4th game about, what, I think, Cam, I think it was, what, about 3 years ago?
1: Yeah, 2022, I think.
0: Yeah, I think so. Yep, and it's a hit. People love going to that game.
1: Yeah, it's awesome. You know? And then the city's a great partner where we can do the first 500 adult tickets are free. We
0: right.
1: do the 13 and under kids get in free, and it's just a great way to start the 4th of July, right? You come out 10:30. It's a 7-inning game, so you got 2 hours of fun. Kids can run the bases. You go home, have your barbecue, come on back for the fireworks.
0: Right. No, it's special.
2: I think that's what's nice about that is that you can, if, you know, not everyone can go away for either because of the way, you know, what day the 4th of July falls on during the work week and what have you. But what's really nice is that people can, you know, basically spend the whole day, like Cam was just saying, in the city of Nashville. You can go to the ball game. You can go home and, you know, do whatever it is that you want to do. Barbecue, visit family and friends, and then head back to the stadium. And that's always, you know, the Nashville Spartans always play. They have other music and entertainment. Generally, the Slackers are playing, and it's just like a fun, fun community night at Holman Stadium.
0: Hard to believe that a week from tomorrow at 10:30 in the morning, the season kicks off. Cam, are you... Does it sneak up on you as much as it sneaks up on me?
1: It kind of like it's always circled on the calendar. And I think it's just, you're going and going and going with season prep. And then you look up and you're like, whoa, players are reporting on Monday. Like we yesterday we were getting the locker room ready and the gear and the jerseys and getting all prepped in there. And the name tags and the lockers go up for the first time. It's like, oh, yeah, these guys are coming in 1 week, like media days in 1 week.
0: Right, and they report on Memorial Day, I think, so that'll be different. That'll be different. Is there isn't there a league workout, league tryout at Holman today?
1: Yeah, at 10.
0: At 10. You trying out, Cam? I'm pushing it. You know, they need you at third base.
1: I'm an evaluator now.
0: All right.
2: What players generally come out for a tryout like this? Is it college guys might be D3 people or players that weren't, you know, placed? How does that work as far as recruiting players for yourself? Is it coaches' recommendations? Is it you and the coaches in you know, evaluating players, or how exactly do you put a roster together?
1: It's a mix of everything. And so, like, in regards to this tryout, it's probably a lot of high talent Division III guys that whatever program they're at doesn't really place them in summer ball. They're kind of on their own. And maybe some incoming freshmen. So like guys that are going to Boston College, going to Bucknell, going to William & Mary, because their high school coach obviously isn't going to place them. And their college coach might be like, you know, I got to take care of the guys that are here first before I worry about the guys, like the incoming class, placing them anywhere. But when we build a roster, there's, I would say one pillar is the relationships with the college coaches. Some are much stronger and more trustworthy than others. For example, whenever Glavin at Northeastern is like, hey, here's a freshman arm that we want to give you, we just blindly take that guy because they always have phenomenal arms. They know what they're doing. They know the talent of the league. They know if a guy can or can't pitch and compete in this league. And they're hitting at like a 90 to 100% hit rate on who they've sent us over the last 16 years. So we just blindly take those guys where a school like Penn State, it's a little bit more of a discussion because, you know, we have to house those players. They're not necessarily from this area, and host beds are very, very valuable. So we want to make sure that if we're using a host

0: bet on a guy that, you know, they're going to be a good fit. They're here for the long haul. They're going to be here on time for the most part. And then when you get into like Division II, Division III, you're still having those conversations with the coach, but it becomes more of like, here's the pool of players that coaches want to send us. Let's do recon and scouting reports on all these guys. And it's a more of a matter of who do we say yes to, who do we say no to, who do we maybe hold on to and see what else comes along through other discussions, and then go back and get that guy or leave him on the shelf. So it's quite the game that you play to build your roster. But one of the things we did this year was, like talking about host beds, we have 20 host beds this year. So we bolstered it from what we've had the last few years. We went down to Pennsylvania, and I think we got like 10 or 12 guys from the PSAC conference down there, which is Millersville, Gannon, Westchester University. Millersville is, of course, in the Super Regionals, so those two pitchers will not be here on time, which is, well, you know, you get good players, they play for good teams, they go on good playoff runs, they don't show up on time. So we have a ton of Mid-Atlantic guys. We have a guy from California. We have a player from South Africa this year that I have to pick up at the airport on Friday after 23 hours of air travel. So we built it the same as far as like what we want the team to look like, but differently, like in demographic. Like, you know, I came up from Pennsylvania, and when I came up here, I was like, well, I'm here for the whole summer. Like, this is where I am. I'm not going to leave, or unless I get injured. Like, I'm in here for the long haul. And I think it's harder to leave in July when, you know, you're living with a host family or paying rent for a place up here. Where if you're local, it's like, yeah, you know, I can, my friends are here, my family's here, I want to have a little bit of my summer before I go back to school. So hopefully we have a good commitment level from the team this year.
1: You can't discount the host bed factor, Paul, and all the listeners out there, because that is a big deal. Because if you're looking to try to reach out beyond the region and get players that are non-New England to come in here, you got to have a place for them to stay. And these are college kids. They're not going to, you know, they don't come with high tickets and already have their arrangements all made. Their coaches don't make those arrangements. They're on their own. So the team has got to help them out. And that is a big deal. To get the extra host the increase in host families this year, to be able to house players from outside the region, and because that has also been a factor for the team in terms of, as Cam said, to try to broaden their horizons a little bit for players from, you know, from outside the region, so they can, you know, because they're fighting for a playoff spot. This is a for-profit league. And one of the ways you make a little bit more profit is you make the playoffs.
0: Yeah.
1: So that is a big deal. And so for all those people who are serving as host families, and for the team to try to find host family beds, that is a huge issue, and it's something that I think a lot of people really aren't aware of.
0: Yeah, it's an incredible advantage when you're building your roster to know you have 20 or 20 plus host beds, because now there's no limits, right? Like, I can't tell you how many times in March, you know, Arizona State or Texas or like one of these big brand schools has been like, hey, we want to send you our freshman outfielder, and it's like, hey, we want him, but we just do not have anywhere to put him. And I'm not, you know, I'm maybe that's me, like, I'm not going to cut a guy who's already got his contract signed and is on the team but he hasn't even showed up to prove himself yet, just to take another player. So, you know, Vermont has 30 host beds. The Keene Swamp Bats, I think, house every single player on their team. So you can build a really, really good roster when there's no limitations on housing.
2: Wow. You're listening to Nashua News with me, host Paul G. Bergeron. My guests today are Cam King. I'm sorry, Cam King.
0: Oh, gosh.
2: Cam Cook.
0: Oh, gosh.
2: Hey, it's four-letter words. I knew. You know something? I did that yesterday, and now I just repeated it. So how about Cam Cook, general manager of the Nashua Silver Knights Collegiate Summer League team here at in Nashua that plays at Holman Stadium, and Tom King, longtime sports writer, and I got to say, Tom, Holman Hall of Famer. longtime sports writer for the National Telegraph and the nationaltelegraph.com. So it's great to have you both here. I got a kick last night because even Jeff Kleiner said, he saw that I posted that you guys were going to be on today. He goes, hey, maybe even I'll listen today. I wanted to reply to Kleiner. What do you mean? You don't listen all week? But he'd be a great guest. I bet you that'd be a lot of stories from Jeff Kleiner for sure. But
1: not only would he be a great guest, but I wouldn't be surprised if his name's on that plaque sometime down the road. I really wouldn't. He's been, as an umpire, he's been, you know, followed in his father's footsteps and continuing the family legacy. And his father was a great, great umpire. And this was all very important to Jeff. And, you know, he's been here a long time. So I wouldn't be surprised if that happens someday. This is a special Silver Knight season, Paul, because there's a few components to it that make it very, very interesting and very fun. The fun part, the All-Star game will be here. The Futures League All-Star game will be here in July. And July was, I think it's 21st, Cam, right?
0: Yep, July 21.
1: And that is that'll be the third time Nashua has hosted the league All-Star game. The first time was in 2012. That was the league's first All-Star game. It was second year of the league and its first All-Star game. And the last time was 2018, and that was woven around the birthday celebration of Holman Stadium. Holman turned 80 that year.
0: Mm-hmm.
1: So that's going to be huge. Johnny Gomes is going to come, and Red Sox World Series champion is going to come here for the Home Run Derby. I'm sure that is something we will hear just about every night at the ballpark this year, right? Right, Cam? There'll be a lot of promotion for that.
0: Yeah, and we're getting close to ironing out additional details, and I think the goal is to roll it out kind of throughout the season. So we're looking at some live music. We're looking at a beer garden, almost like a mini brew fest type thing in left field through the Home Run Derby. We're going to try to do a fan fest, if you will. So an hour before game time, we'll have face painters and the live music and an enhanced kid zone and all these things going on, so that if your kid's at home and it's July 21st and you're like, man, school's not coming fast enough, you can bring them out an hour early and let them rip in the kid zone for a little bit before the Home Run Derby starts. We'll figure out how we're going to get kids to shag in the outfield for the Home Run Derby, which always scares me, whether you watch it at the major league level or our level.
2: 100%.
0: A lot of heart attacks as balls get topspun into the outfield. But it's going to be a lot of fun. And, like, I know it's a Tuesday. It sounds a little bit weird, but it's the middle of the summer. It's going to be a really fun experience. And it's going to be the first All-Star game I've seen at Holman, because 2018 is the one year I wasn't with the Silver Knights. And then 2012, you know, I was still in high school. I didn't even know what the Silver Knights was. There's a point of pride and excitement for me to kind of finally be at the reins of one of these things.
1: The other thing that's different this year is going to be the addition of the Lowell Spinners to the Futures League. Nashua had a big part in Lowell getting that entry into the league. The UMass Lowell officials were here for, I believe, last year, the second Education Day game, and were just bowled over and couldn't believe it, and said, this is what we want, because there was competition for whoever UMass Lowell would try to lease the facility, the Lasher Park, to. And I think it's, you know, special. Tim Bowman, who was the first president of the Silver Knights, is now going to be the guy running Lowell day-to-day. But I think the one thing is, if I'm not mistaken, this is the closest proximity of two teams in the league. They're 15 minutes apart.
0: Yeah, it has to be. I mean,
1: gotta be. Yeah.
0: Before our close game was like Lynn, like, you know what I mean? Or Seacoast, maybe, like, there, or Portsmouth. There was, everything was kind of at least
1: about 35, 40 minutes away.
0: Yeah, everything was at least, you know, 45 minutes to an hour, even when there was other teams a little bit closer. But, yeah, and I think I've gotten a lot of questions in the off season of, like, oh, you know, is that going to hurt you guys? And, like, yeah, I'm sure there's some people that buy flex packs that are maybe doing stuff like buying the Lowell's version of the flex pack, and maybe you lose a suite or two, but like they don't really have luxury suites. But I think it's more going to enhance things, because every time we go to Lowell, I mean, I'm bringing 40 people from the Silver Knights organization on their opening night. So between that and then Nashua fans that are going to Lowell, like they might get 60 to 100 extra tickets. The very next day they come to us, and I'm sure, you know, they built a pretty local roster and they've got their local fans, probably some of which are very familiar with the Silver Knights, because the last 6 years there hasn't been a Lowell Spinners. They probably kind of jumped over to Holman Stadium. So every time we play each other, there'll be that natural game day bump in the others' attendance. I'm sure you lose a little bit. I can also tell you I'm saving a good amount on buses that I get to go to Lowell instead of like Vermont a couple more times. So that doesn't hurt either.
1: Yeah, no doubt about it. That's the big thing.
2: I think
1: it'll be a rivalry. It'll be a great rivalry, I think.
0: Totally, and that's actually something that we were talking about. We're working on nailing down like a logo. The Lions Club, Lowell, and Nashua are. It's I guess a weird rivalry, right? They're working together to
2: it's
0: like
2: the Lions Cup. Yeah,
0: yeah. Yeah. So it's going to be. Presented to, I think it's a 9-game series, so the winner of the best of 9 will walk away with that. I'm trying to pitch that Herbie the Love Bug also becomes a, like, symbolic trophy, so, because the story is, the Silver Knights used to get all the hand-me-downs from the Spinners, and Herbie was one of them, where they were like, all right, here you go, take this thing, and...
1: It was something like Tommy the Tank Engine, or something like that. It was, there was some kind, and it would go around from the outfield all the way around.
2: Yeah, they used to drive it around the park.
0: The train. I guess I think they're doing it Lowell again. I don't know if it's the same one or they got a new one. The mystery machine. We had the mystery machine for a little bit, and then Ronnie got that thing up and running, so they caught wind of that and took it right back to Lowell. So it's kind of like the hand-me-down that we got from them, but. We'll hopefully have a logo and branding for that to be put out before we kick off against them on the 29th.
1: Right, and for listeners who don't know, the Lowell Spinners actually were the first owners of the Nashua Silver Knights.
0: Yeah, yeah, the history runs deep. Like there's
1: it really does
0: deep roots.
2: Oh yeah, up in the day, Drew Weber when he owned the team and everything else, and it was a great relationship. And at the time. The Silver Knights were, thriving here in Nashua, but they're also the Lowell Spinners when they were Red Sox affiliate. I mean, they sold out for, 400-plus games in a row?
0: Yeah.
2: Sellout. So it's certainly, I think, and Tom, we've talked a lot about baseball and the lower numbers in baseball and other sports and other opportunities that people, younger, we're talking, high school and middle school, high school numbers and things like that. I think this is great for baseball. I think it's great for the community. And I think the rivalry that's always existed from way back in football in the Buzz Harvey football days of Nashua High and playing Lowell in football were huge. And I just think this is going to be mutually beneficial to not only both teams, but the whole future collegiate baseball league. And just baseball in general for the area, I think it's going to really bring people out to both places.
1: Yeah, I think it really will too. And then the third ingredient of in my mind that makes this an interesting season, and I know Cam won't want to talk about it too much, is the fact this team is in a drought playoff wise, and that's what's different about this league, and that's what even Cam will tell you. That he loves about the Futures League is, summer ball, there's a fine line. The players are here to get their at-bats, their arms, to throw. And you can take it easy or you can, go full throttle and push and try to and play to win. Hard to do sometimes when you're coming off a collegiate season. This is... teams are here to try to win, and that's a big. If you don't think it's a big deal to them, wait until you see the final game of a championship series when they do win. And Nashua has not made the playoffs in 3 years. It's the longest drought in franchise history, and I know it's bothered Cam to no end, which is why this roster this year has been shaped the way it is. And the effort was made to get out and get extra host beds and things like that. But at the same time, you know, it's strange. You'll get people who go to the game, like Cam said, don't know, remember who won or who lost. And then you'll get the diehards that go, and they live and breathe with every win and every loss. So that adds a little bit of the sports component to it in this year, in terms of the way the league is set up and the race to try to get in the playoffs. Norwich, if people don't know that either, it's hard to believe, but Norwich has won this thing 3 years in a row. How did that happen?
0: I know. And that's the funny thing, too, is, you know, we haven't made the playoffs in 3 years. The last team to win a championship that wasn't Norwich was us.
1: You.
0: So Norwich is just, they're kind of what we were in like 20. Well, so last year's Norwich was us in 2017. They were under 500. Yeah. They didn't limp into the playoffs. They caught fire at the right time and just were like scorching hot down the stretch and made, you know, upset every team every which way to bring the third one home. And to your point, yeah, so like there's evolution in baseball, and the Futures League isn't exclusive to that, with like NIL and transfer portal and what summer ball means. And even in the last 6 or 7 years, you know, when I played, it was a 56-game season. There was 10 teams, and there was also, I think, out of those 10 teams, 6 got in the playoffs, because I think the top two got byes, and then there was wild card games, and so it's just changed a lot, right? Like, there's 4 teams, and it's just best of 3 series on both sides, and then the championship is best of 3. But, you know, Vermont coming to the league, they've been a force. Worcester's still doing their thing. Norwich has presented themselves as a new force. New Britain doesn't have the championships, but they're always a strong team every single year. Westfield's had a really strong year mixed in there, and then we'll see what Lowell is. So I love that it's not easy to win a championship, because, it sounds funny looking back on it, but after the 2022 season, I was like, all right, I've been here for like 6 seasons and we have 4 championships, and I'm like, is this normal? Is this how it's supposed to be? And very quickly baseball humbles you and realize, oh, this is not a walk in the park. You can't just keep doing the same things and expecting you know positive results. I think the more frustrating thing is, in the 3 years of the playoff drought, like 2 of those seasons we only missed the playoffs by like 1.5 to 2.5 games. So it's just, you know, that's a longer off season, because now you're looking back at every box score like, well, if we don't cough this lead up in the 7th, or if we don't leave runners in scoring position here, we're sitting there in the 3 or 4 seed, and who knows what happens in the playoffs. So we are full steam ahead as far as like what our goals are from a baseball standpoint. But I think the important thing is to not worry about, if you think it's kind of like the Cubs, it's not 108 years of drought, but like if you're constantly thinking about how long it's been, it kind of just will lend itself to, like, you're going to
2: self-fulfilling prophecy.
0: Yes, exactly. Yeah. Exactly. Like if you just attack it, like it's a new year, we're gonna have a positive attitude, we're gonna go one game at a time, good things will happen. So, our clubhouse is also like, with the coaching staff, kind of like the three bears. Like, I've got Garino, who's just a angry Italian all the time. I've got Spence, who's my even keel guy, and I've got Mooney, who's, you know, a little bit more, got like an Eeyore vibe to him. So, I got the three stooges in there that'll keep this thing moving in the right direction.
1: The other thing about the year, but not even just the year, but the league itself, is the number of Futures League players that are in the major leagues right now. Guys that I saw play in the first, you know, half of the league's existence, and guys that a lot of national people will remember. And let's not forget that you talk about the Holman Hall of Fame. One of the people that's going to be inducted with me, he won't be there that night to be inducted, because he'll be out in Anaheim playing for the Red Sox. And I believe he'll still stay up there because he's been productive since he's been up, is Mickey Gasper. And also remember that Cam Schlittler was a Silver Knight briefly. I think, what, about 3 weeks? 3 weeks, Cam, something
0: yeah.
1: like that?
0: Yeah, and then I think Gavin Hollowell might still be with the Rockies.
1: Yeah, I think so. And so they're sprinkled all around the major leagues from here and from other franchises.
0: Yeah, when you look at it,
1: does a good job of keeping track of that too. So
0: yeah, and it's pretty like when they put out like the opening day graphic of all the guys playing, and you see like Ben Rice and Sal Frelick, and it's just Jeremy Pena. Like it's unbelievable. Yeah. Some of the guys, like these are bona fide like all stars in the MLB, and they got not their start here, but definitely progressed in their development through the
1: Jeremy Pena's from the early day. He played at Torrington.
0: Was it Torrington or Bristol?
1: If I'm not mistaken, didn't he?
0: It might have been Torrington. I know it was one of the Connecticut teams.
1: Yeah. So, and that was, Torrington was the last team to go, because Nashua is the only one left of the four teams. The four teams that were in the league when it was created were Nashua, Seacoast, which is they played their games out in Rochester, and Torrington and Martha's Vineyard. Those were the four teams the first year of the league, and then the league jumped up to, I think, eight teams the next year, and then it became a 10-team league. It got oversaturated in a way and then cut back. But a lot of things have gone on in this league over a period of 15 years. This will be the 16th season, Sweet 16 for the Futures League and for the Nashville Silver Knights. The Silver Knights are the only team left from the inaugural FCBL season, and they are the longest-running franchise in Holman Stadium history.
2: Oh, wow.
1: No other franchise
2: Now that I honestly wouldn't have thought that, but it's like it's amazing because people back to so much time has passed and so many people have moved to the city of Nashua, obviously, through the last few years. Sometimes we even mentioned the Nashua Pride or some of the other teams. I mean, my dad and I had season tickets to the California Angels AA affiliate, and then we had the Pirates and Pittsburgh Pirates affiliate team, the Nashua Pirates, and I have all kinds of score books and all kinds of things like that and everything else. But the Silver Knights have been a real, it's really become a thing in the city of Nashua, and I love the fact I was looking at the schedule that you do have the Sunday afternoon games this year. You don't have, I don't think, as many as last year, probably because the way the schedule might be four or five. But I'm really excited to see that. I love the Sunday afternoon. The 3 o'clock time, I believe, is first pitch. And that just works perfect. And it seems to be one of the most attended, other than, Friday night, fireworks.
0: Yeah,
2: and
0: Sundays have really, the last few years, grown. And I think, we always put in the request to play on Father's Day because that's kind of become a staple of our season, where we do the necktie giveaway and a raffle every inning of all sorts of different, quote-unquote, dad gifts. So that's always a really fun one. You're right, though. Only four Sundays this year. That's tough.
2: Yeah. So if people want to get...
1: That's been the biggest riddle for any franchise that's played here at Holman, is how to handle Sundays.
0: Yeah, what time?
1: And it was even a riddle for this franchise for years. I mean, they changed the time two or three times. And about 3 years ago, all of a sudden, it just stuck. And it became one of the most attended games of the week.
0: Yeah, yeah. We tried like noon, like matinee, but it also was just scorching hot when you got into like July.
1: Right.
0: I think when I was playing, I want to say it was like 5 or 6 o'clock on Sundays. We used to play at 7 o'clock.
1: Time when, people were kind of settled back in Sunday night because they had to get ready for the week. So they didn't do that. Then it was 6, and it's, for all other teams that have played here, it's just been all over the map.
2: I love
1: 3 o'clock. Yeah, and this crowd.
2: I love 3 o'clock because I used to go and they had the noontime game. So sure, you'd say, well, we're going to the baseball game. You go to the noontime game. You get out of there. It's now 3 o'clock on a Sunday. Now what do you do? Right, if you have family or whatever. Right. Okay, Dad, what are we doing next?
0: Yeah, 3 feels like the lull, lull part of the day.
2: And then 6 o'clock. I don't know. I'm one of those people where Sunday night or Sunday anytime after 4 or 5 o'clock and stuff generally, because I'm going back to work on Monday or whatever. I don't want to go out. I mean, it's one of those things on Sunday. I'm kind of funny about that. So the 3 o'clock game, it feels like you've done something. So I do work some Sundays. I can go to the game at 3 o'clock. You get out of there maybe no later than 6 o'clock at the latest and stuff. But then you can go home. You can chill out. You can now, for me, like it's catch another baseball game. Yeah, now I can watch Sunday night baseball or what have you. It's just a perfect time. Anything we haven't covered, guys, that we wanted to cover, Cam? We got like 4 minutes left. Promotions. How do people get a hold of you? Tickets. seasons, tickets, etc.
0: Yeah, so the promo schedule is online. We've got everything we had last year and some, so check that out. All of our tickets are online as well. Luxury suites available, party deck available. You can always call the office at 603-718-8883. But I'll tell you what, this time of year, we basically live at that stadium, so feel free to stop in anytime, you know, after 9 a.m. on a weekday, and we can get you set up.
2: Great. What about you, Tom? Where do you go from here now? You're just running around, finishing up high school sports and everything else, and then what? You're going to then turn to Silver Knights, and obviously, I'm sure even heading to Lowell a lot this summer for the Lowell Spinners games.
1: Well, first, I was thinking of bringing a glove and a bat to Holman this morning for that tryout, but it's a little early for me, so I thought we wouldn't have a chance of making a team.
2: They might revoke your Holman Hall of Fame if you try. So
1: true.
2: I think just stick to the writing. And I'm just joking.
1: Exactly. Yeah, I'd tarnish the image, wouldn't I? This week, I think, you know, there's some games at Holman this week. I know there's a game tonight. Bishop Gritton's playing Memorial tonight. I won't be there for that. Tomorrow, Merrimack and South, I believe, are tomorrow. That should be a big game. South is on a playoff push right now. So that'll be a big high school game. And then Thursday I go to the offshoot of Holman. I go to Stellos for some Bishop Gritton lacrosse. Friday there's still one North-South game to be played, and that's in girls' tennis. And it might have tournament implications, and that's going to be that might be Friday afternoon. Saturday, there might be lacrosse. I'm going. I've got a game every day, I think, this week, except today. I think today's the only day I don't have a game. And
2: there's our music, Tom. Thank you so much for coming on. We appreciate it, Cam. If you can give the phone number, website, once again, for the Silver Knights. People want tickets or just info, luxury suites, et cetera.
0: Yep. We're 603-718-8883, and we're at NashuaSilverKnights.com.
2: Awesome. Thank you so much, Tom. I appreciate Tom King, National Telegraph, nationaltelegraph.com. Cam Cook, General Manager of the Nashua Silver Knights. Want to thank you all for listening. Hope to have you guys on again sometime during the season.
0: Absolutely.
2: And keep this going. And we just love baseball and summertime. So thanks so much, gentlemen.
0: Thank you.
1: Thanks, Paul.
2: All right. We will talk to you soon. Tune in next week for Nashua News with me, your host, Paul G. Bergeron, where we'll have other guests. Other guests coming on. I got Tom hanging up. You know, when I'm running the board here, Cam's probably like, he's just moving around. I had my headphones on. Have a great day.

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1: USA Radio News, I'm Anthony Lucero. President Trump says an attack on Iran would have been happening right now had he not placed it on hold.
2: He told reporters he was just an hour away from making the decision when he got a call from Middle Eastern leaders saying they believe a deal could be close. Trump said the leaders asked for a couple of days to continue talks. Monday, Trump said, should negotiations fail, the U.S. stands ready to go forward with a full large-scale assault of Iran on a moment's notice. John Summers, USA Radio News.
1: The FBI says a deadly shooting outside of a San Diego mosque that left three men dead is being investigated as a possible hate crime, with agents revealing evidence recovered from a vehicle tied to two teenage suspects found dead following the attack.
3: We also identified writings and various ideologies outlining religious and racial beliefs of how the world they envision should look. These subjects did not discriminate on who they hated.
1: FBI Special Agent in Charge, Mark Remley. The U.S. Department of Justice has notified Washington Governor Bob Ferguson that the state is being investigated for housing men in a women's prison.
4: The U.S. Department of Justice says it'll focus on the Washington Correction Center for Women in Gig Harbor. A statement from the Justice Department does not mention transgender inmates. It says there have been allegations of sexual assaults, rape, voyeurism, and sexual intimidation. Brad Ford.
1: A tourist was detained after jumping into Rome's Trevi Fountain, which is an illegal act at the iconic landmark. It stunned visitors as authorities quickly intervened and removed that individual from the water, underscoring ongoing efforts to protect the historic site from vandalism and unsafe behavior. Wall Street closed in the red despite a dip in oil prices.
5: At the closing bell, the Dow Jones Industrial Average lost 322 points, the S&P 500 fell 49 points, and the NASDAQ plunged 220 points. I'm Sarah Lee Kessler.
1: From America's News Network, USA Radio News.
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7: Green flag goes in the air, and we're racing the All-Star Race. Denny Hamlin will take the lead here in the opening segment of the All-Star Race.
8: So we got a car up against the outside wall here. It's Carson Hocevar.
9: Owen Riley Herbster gets hurt. John Hunter Nemechek. Christopher Bell. A.J. Allmendinger.
8: The top 26 will get inverted. Bubba Wallace will win the opening segment.
9: Green flag is up. A.J. Allmendinger is away.
8: Two cars get together. Brad Keselowski's one of those machines. Ross Chastain is the other. Tyler Reddick wins segment number two.
9: Denny Hamlin will be the first to the caution flag, the all-star caution.
7: Chase Briscoe on the inside of Denny Hamlin. He will try and clear him on the back straightaway. He does. He pulls up in front of teammate Denny Hamlin. Denny Hamlin got what he wanted, the bottom lane. He was able to pass Chase Briscoe. Briscoe, however, not letting him go.
9: Here he comes off turn number four. He'll rocket off the corner to the start-finish line. Denny Hamlin wins the 2026 NASCAR All-Star Race at the Monster Mile.
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15: 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And if you're streaming us live, you're streaming us live at WSMN.live or on my Facebook at Choice Benefit Services. I am your host, Perry Cataldo, and from Choice Benefit Services, where we like to say we navigate the maze of Medicare, because that's what it is. It really is a maze, and we try to cut through all of the nonsense and all of the noise that you may hear about Medicare and the difficulties and the confusing. Well, it's just a confusing. It's just very confusing, just like me right now, confused. So I do not work for insurance companies. I do not work for Medicare. I work for my clients because a lot of people always ask me, well, who do you work for? I work for you. I work for the client. So I'm an independent broker. I am not an agent. So that is what I do. And that is one of the main reasons why I have the show, is to be able to come on here and give you the information about Medicare every week and cut through all of that noise and debunk all of the half-truths and misconceptions. But before we jump into today's show, I wanted to take a moment to wish everyone, hoping that everyone, put it that way, had a great Mother's Day weekend. It was a pretty good weekend weather-wise, and especially when it looked like it was the forecast called for rain on Sunday. But you know what? It rained late in the day, so it was really good. And I hope everybody was able to have their cookouts if they did, and go outside and have some fun and enjoy the day and celebrate the great moms in your life. And moms, I hope you had a great day. And as far as our Mother's Day or my wife's Mother's Day, I did exactly what she wanted to do, because, you know, although she deserves more than one day, she only gets that one Mother's Day. But I did, or we did, exactly what she wanted. And what she wanted was, well, you know what? If you listen to last week's show, you would have known that I am now a landscaper, and I spent a lot of time digging holes in my yard. Well, for Mother's Day, very simple wish is that I also told you about those 16 more plants that were coming, and they sure did. They arrived on Friday, so that's what my wife wanted to do for Mother's Day, and that's what we did. So I dug holes, moved a lot of dirt, and then moved some more dirt and some soil, and then apparently I might have put it in the wrong spot, so we had to move it again. But, you know, we planted trees, bushes, flowers, plants of all kinds, and landscaping, and that's what she wanted to do. So 16 plants and trees. That's what we did. And honestly, I think my neighbor, last week they were like, "Hey, how's things going?" This week, I'm pretty sure he thought that we were opening up a nursery, or we're the overflow for, the nursery down the street. But nope, we're not. We're just, decided to spruce it up a little bit, and boy, it looks fantastic. But that is what we did for Mother's Day, and it looks great, hon. It looks fantastic, and we almost finished on Mother's Day, but we made one major mistake, and that mistake was, yep, we took a small break later in the day, and pretty much that was it. Sat down for 5 minutes, you know, took a small break, and that's when your body starts talking to you, and suddenly that chair that, you know, it wasn't the greatest, most comfortable thing is now the most comfortable chair I've ever sat in. And that glass of water, Diet Coke or water, was the greatest. And all of a sudden, my brain started whispering that, you know, maybe we'll just finish tomorrow. There's a couple of plants left, but yeah, we'll finish it tomorrow. I'll get done with work early and we'll get it done. And that's what happened. We pretty much took that break and we enjoyed the rest of the day. And, you know, we decided what kind of mulch we wanted, I think, maybe. I don't know. But it's was a much-needed break, put it that way. And it looks fantastic. It looks fantastic. And that's what my wife wanted to do for Mother's Day, and that's what we did. Although I did get vetoed down once again to put a waterfall koi pond combination in. The kids want it, you know, but my wife has vetoed it, and she held extra power, although she didn't need it, but she holds extra power on Mother's Day. So it's all over. We're not having it. We'll put it to a vote again next year, and she vetoed it down once again. But everyone, we had a great time. I hope everyone had a great time, and it was family time, and that's what it's all about. So we were able to get out there, and I hope everyone else had a great Mother's Day. Last week also, I spent an evening at the Frosting Frenzy, which was fantastic once again this year. It's put on every year. It's the biggest fundraiser for Nashua Senior Activity Center, and it was a fantastic time. They had the chefs from all over that work in senior care and things like that, and it was amazing what they did in all the hors d'oeuvres and that they had up front. And then the competition was a cake decorating competition, and it was fantastic. It was fantastic once again. So hats off to Judy Porter for putting it on once again, and the Nashua Senior Center. I hope everything worked out well, which it certainly looks like it did. And hopefully, once again, they have it next year. But we'll see. We'll see. But it was a great time. Now, that is my recap for my wonderful weekend and last week. So, again, I hope everyone did have a great Mother's Day and had a great week. You know, this week, who knows, right? It's only Tuesday. But who knows what's going to happen. I don't know if we're going to have a UFO sighting or what. I don't know. The tapes are released, so we'll see what happens. We'll see what happens if we're going to get a visit now that it's out there. No secret, you know. It's like driving down the road. You have a car, and all of a sudden you see all those cars. Same car. I never knew they had so many, you know, Toyotas on the road. You know, now that we know there's a UFOs, maybe we'll start seeing them all over the place. That's my feeling anyway. But today I'm going to talk about something that not a lot of people are aware of, but it's in existence. And I do educate my clients about this, but it came up yesterday with a client that I was going over plans with. And that is the Medicare 1 year rule, for lack of better terms. And it is one of the biggest misunderstood rules in Medicare, because normally, or what you usually hear, and it is fact, is that when you go on to Medicare, original Medicare Part A and Part B, you have a 6-month window of picking a supplement, a Medicare, to be able to go on to a Medicare supplement without medical underwriting. And that is the key word through all of this. But so that is fact, okay? It's fact. When you go on to Medicare, on to Part B for the first time, Medicare Part B, it starts that clock ticking for 6 months. Now, this usually doesn't happen because you're usually going into picking a plan right out of the gate you know, Medicare A and B, and you're going on to either picking a supplement or you're picking a Medicare Advantage plan. But if you don't, you have this 6-month time to go on to Medicare to pick a Medicare supplement plan or a Medigap plan, whatever you call it, without medical underwriting. But what people are not aware of is there is an underlying rule that sits there in the background, just unknown to a lot of people. And that rule ends up saving some people because, you know, you hear the confusion about this every single week. You know, people hear things on TV, commercials, neighbors, friends, social media, the internet. And, you know, everybody's an expert on Medicare, especially, you know, on the busiest time. And you hear things like, if you pick the wrong Medicare plan, you're stuck forever. Or you hear, if you don't buy a supplement immediately, you'll never get one later. Or you'll hear, one of my favorites anyway, is that my cousin's grandmother's former barber's neighbor said Medicare advantages trap you forever. Or something to that effect. So today, I'm going to give you something that's not as well known as everything else. And once you understand it, it'll be a little less disturbing and worrisome if you pick something right off when you first go on to Medicare A and B. Now, when somebody turns 65 and they're going to go on to Medicare system, Part A and Part B, or they're retiring at 67 or whatever it is, and they go on to Medicare Part B, for the first time when they go on to Medicare Part B, there's usually two major paths that you're going to pick. And path number one is going to be Original Medicare plus a supplement. So Original Medicare Part A and B in a supplement, also called, like I said before, is a Medigap. And a standalone drug plan. And path two, or option two, is a Medicare Advantage plan. Now, right away, let me say this. It's neither one is automatically right. Neither one is automatically wrong. Every person is different. Okay, it does not work. What worked for your neighbor or your sister-in-law or brother-in-law or brother or whatever, what worked for them may not be working for you. You have to go through it alone. You have to go through it yourself to figure out what's going to be best. Okay, so every person is different. Now, some people will love the flexibility of Original Medicare and a supplement. Others will prefer a lower monthly payment and the extra benefits that a Medicare Advantage plan may offer. Some people might travel a lot. Some people might stay local. Some people want predictable costs. And some people are okay with copays and exchanges for low premiums every month. So it's not a one-size-fits-all answer. Okay, so don't listen to someone else and feel like you're strong-armed into doing what, you know, someone else did. And you feel pressured by, you know, the well-meaning people in your life to pick what they picked because it's the greatest, because it isn't. It might be for them, but it might not be for you. So there's one the biggest mistake that people make with Medicare is they think their one best plan is for everyone. And like I said, they may be doing it with good intentions most of the time. But it's just not it. Okay. You have to make sure it works for you. So the best plan is usually the plan that fits you, not what fits your brother-in-law or whoever, right? So your doctors have to work in the plan, your medications, and your budget, okay? Your budget, a lot of times it comes down to your budget, okay? You cannot be what we call insurance poor. There's a lot of people out there that are insurance poor, meaning that they have a great health care plan, but that's it. They can't really afford anything else. And that's not the greatest way to spend your senior years, right? Your years that you're retiring, just getting by to make sure that you're paying for your insurance that you think you need. So you have to make sure it works for you and it's affordable, right? Now, here's where I'm going to tell you about this famous or infamous one-year rule and how it comes into play for you and how you do not have to worry that you may have made the wrong mistake, right? So if you choose a Medicare Advantage plan when you first become eligible for Medicare at age 65 or when you first go on to Medicare, whenever it is, right? When you first go on to Medicare A and you opt in for Medicare Part B, right? So what Part B is the key to this. When you first go on to that, Medicare gives you basically a trial.

picked a Medicare Advantage plan right out of the gate. Okay, let's say you picked a Medicare Advantage plan right out of the gate. Now, another point is this rule, this one-year rule, does not start when you go on to Medicare Part A and B. It starts when you decide that you're going to go on to this Medicare Advantage plan, okay? And during that first year of your Medicare Advantage plan, if you decide if you decide that this isn't the right fit for me, you may want to go back to original Medicare and try something else. So you can do that if you'd like, as long as it's within the 1 year of the first year that you went on to Medicare Part B. Okay, it starts that clock ticking of that 1 year as soon as you as soon as the start date for Medicare Advantage plan. So if you went on to Medicare A and B in May, and you still haven't completely made a decision on which way you're going to go, option one or option two, or supplement or Medicare Advantage plan, and you decided in May that you're going to go on to a Medicare Advantage plan, it does not start. That 1 year clock does not start in May. It'll start when your Medicare Advantage plan starts. So if you selected the Medicare Advantage plan and it started in June, then that's when your insurance 1 year rule will start kicking in. So it'll end, right? It'll end July of 2027. May of 2027, the last day of May 2027. So 1 full year. So if you decided that you want to leave your Medicare Advantage plan, as long as it's within the first year of your decision to go on to Medicare Advantage, you have the ability to go back into original Medicare and then select a Medicare supplement plan if you so choose, okay, without medical underwriting, okay? And everyone, that last part is very, very important. Without medical underwriting, meaning no health questions, no approvals based on medical history, no worrying whether a company will accept you or not. So that protection can become incredibly valuable later in life. So when that clock starts from that effective date of the Medicare Advantage plan, not your birthday, not the date you filled out the paperwork, the actual start date. So, like I said, if you picked it and it started in July 1st or whatever, right? And it's going to run, like I said, the 12 months. It does not start on your birthday. It starts on that day that start date of your actual Medicare Advantage plan. So it could even be, 4 or 5 months from when you went on to Medicare. So you have that year. So you start thinking, this isn't the plan for me. Your doctor's not in the network, or you don't want to deal with any more of the surprise co-pays. And you may decide that you're going to start traveling a lot and you don't want to have to worry about being still in the network if you go across the country, and you don't want to deal with referrals any longer, and you just want to be able to

go and have the freedom to be anywhere in the country and know that as long as the doctor is going to accept Medicare, they're going to accept your other choice, which would be a supplement. So with the original Medicare and a supplement, generally, if the provider accepts Medicare, you're going to be covered nationwide, anywhere the doctors accept original Medicare. All right. So that matters a lot to many retirees, many seniors, especially snowbirds. And the other thing that's super popular that actually my wife wants to do is RV traveling. Okay. That's huge right now. There's so many people selling their homes, getting an RV, and just cruising around. I hear it more times now than ever before. It's just, and you know what? What a great way to spend the time that you've worked your whole life to enjoy, and that's to see the entire country or go wherever you want. And so RV traveling is another determining factor sometimes on which way you want to go. And, you know, hey, also, everybody does not stay in the same area. You may have grandchildren that's in three different areas of the country. So you just don't want to deal with it, right? You don't want to deal with, which I don't want to deal with New England weather. You're done. You just don't want to deal with it. So, you know, May is tough enough, never mind February, so in the wintertime. So it's a concern, and it's a real factor when you're thinking about which type of insurance you may want to deal with. So another important piece many people don't realize is there is also a trial right for you if you pick a supplement first. Okay, so that's why I said, don't worry, pretty much. You are not trapped in either one for all intents and purposes because you have that 1 year trial right when you go on to Medicare if you pick the Medicare Advantage plan. And then you have this other one sitting there if you picked a Medicare supplement first going out of the gate from Medicare A and B. All right, so there's it's not called a trial right any longer. It would be called a 1 year free look. Okay, same thing, same exact thing. As long as you you can go over with this 1 year rule. If you picked a supplement, you could have this. It's kind of like a wild card in your back pocket. Okay, you're just holding on to this, or you know, if I was explaining it 100% to my son, I would say it's kind of like a reversed Uno card in your back pocket, right? Because you're going one direction with a Medicare supplement plan, and then you just hold this in your back pocket that if you decide later, 2, 3, 4, 5 years, whatever, 6, 7 years, if you decide that you want to go on to a Medicare Advantage plan, Medicare allows you to go on to a Medicare Advantage plan and try it out, okay, because that's a 1 year free look. And if you like it, you stay. If you don't like it, as long as it's within that year of your free look, you can go back to your Medicare supplement plan. And here's the key word, or the key saying is without medical underwriting. Okay, once that year
goes by, you're subject to medical underwriting, even if you're going back to the same Medicare supplement plan. It's just the way it is. You have to go through medical underwriting. Now, the only risk you run when you go from a Medicare supplement plan in 3, 4, 5 years, whatever it is, you go on to a Medicare Advantage plan, and for some reason, you do not like the Advantage plan, and you want to go back to your supplement, the only risk you run, or the only thing you're giving up, is let's say you went in at 65 right away, and you're on it for 5 years. So you went, you're 70, and you go on, you decide you want to go on to a Medicare Advantage plan at 70. So 71, you're going to go back onto a supplement, because it's within the year and no medical underwriting, you're going to go back. The only thing that's going to happen is that you're going to go into the same Medicare supplement plan. You're going to pay a higher premium than what you went in at, because you're going back on to your supplement. You're going to go on at the age appropriate fee or premium. So you went in, you left at 70, you might have been paying 170, okay? And then you leave and you go on at 71, you may end up paying an extra $10, $15 more higher of a premium, because that's where your start date is. I mean, your start age is now, which would be a 71. So that's the only thing that you run a risk of doing. You end up having a slightly higher premium most of the time. But that is it. You're allowed to go back on to a Medicare supplement plan that you were in once before, as long as it was in the year. Now, this protection doesn't last forever. Like I said, it's a 12-month period. So at the end of those things, it changes, right? It changes. You'd have to go through medical underwriting. But it's a nice feature to be able to have, so you could do this whenever you want it, if you wanted to try it. Because sometimes, you know, people like, all right, I might want to try a Medicare Advantage plan because it has dental and vision and hearing. And, you know, I'm tired of paying my premium every month. I'm super healthy, and I don't need to be paying this premium every month, and I want a Medicare Advantage plan. So it gives you the opportunity to go over to try it. All right. But the important thing, like I said, is no medical underwriting. Okay. And this is usually the point that people hear, and I keep saying about medical underwriting, and everybody gets nervous about it. And you know what? You do not have to be nervous about this. So, medical underwriting is, do I have to, you know, usually the question is, do I have to see a doctor? Do I have to go and get blood work? And my answer is usually no, right? Usually no. You don't have to go see a doctor. You don't have to get blood work. Usually no. You don't need some big physical exam that, you know, the big bad insurance company sends you to. That's not the case most of the time. But you do need to go through this general healthcare questionnaire that, if you were going on, if you wanted to try to go on to a Medicare supplement plan and it's past the 6-month window of original and it's past that 1 year
of time, you'd have to go through a questionnaire, right? And the questionnaire is not, so every company, every carrier is a little bit different, okay? And even states can be different, you know? And in fact, a couple of states, there is no medical underwriting. Massachusetts is one of them. So every state is a little different. All the questions for the carriers, some of them are a little different. Some are a little more strict. But many times it's just a simple health questionnaire. And honestly, people often make this underwriting sound, they make it sound much scarier than it really is. Okay. So does everyone get approved? Nope. But people should not automatically go into a giant panic mode either. So the kinds of questions that are asked, okay, the most common questions that are asked on this medical underwriting have you had a recent heart attack, a recent stroke? Are you going through any cancer treatments? Do you have COPD? Are you suffering from kidney failure, recent surgeries? Are you on oxygen? So all of those things are on the questionnaire, okay? Have you been hospitalized recently? Any surgeries that you've had in the last couple of years, or anything on scheduled or is scheduled for, 6 months or a year? I don't know anybody that schedules them 6 months. I mean, a year. But let's say they ask if you have any surgeries planned, okay, in the near future, things like that. So another big thing companies look at when you're going through medical underwriting is your prescriptions. So many carriers, all carriers check prescription databases. So obviously, honesty matters, right? So always, always, always be truthful on these applications, because you don't want to have any type of situations that you're not telling the whole truth, because it will be discovered. It will be discovered. I mean, it's a medical record in your medic. Believe me, medications have shown up that I've asked about, and people are like, I haven't been on that in 20 years. Well, it's still in your chart. You know, it's still in your chart, and it's easily explained away because it's not current, but it does show up. And so make sure disclosure as truthful as possible on an application. The one condition I get asked about constantly is I'm not going to be able to get on it if I have high blood pressure, I heard. And you know what? If that was the case, over more than half the people that wanted to be on a supplement would not be able to get on, okay? Because high blood pressure is an extremely common ailment, okay? High blood pressure does not cause an automatic denial, okay? Half the country wouldn't qualify for supplements if that was the case. So many people taking one medication, two medications for blood pressure, you would still qualify, and it would go through underwriting for them to look at before there's any type of decisions. It would go into underwriting. One medication, two medications for high blood pressure. But where companies start becoming cautious is when blood pressure appears to be difficult to control. Okay, so it's something that is controlled by more than one medication, more than two medications. So multiple medications, frequent medication changes. So it's usually three medications
for blood pressure is a denial. Okay, I don't know why two is not, but three is. But that's just their risk analysis on what they're doing. All of this is insurance is a risk-based business, and their risk analysis is three or more medications raise red flags for them. So if it is the case and you're trying to go onto a Medicare supplement plan, that would be a serious obstacle to overcome, a hurdle to overcome, all right? Multiple medications, frequent medication changes, stroke histories, kidney problems, heart complications tied to blood pressure. That's where underwriting becomes stricter, and they start looking at it a little more with more of a concerning eye, okay? And it may take an appeal, and it may take a letter of explanation from your doctor or things like that. You don't just give up, okay? When we don't just give up on you if you want to go on to a supplement. Now, let's talk about the other big one, okay? The other big one is diabetes, because diabetes is incredibly common as well. All right. Now, simply having diabetes does not automatically mean a denial. And no matter what, we always, always, always will run through the exercise of going through medical underwriting because you never know which way they're going to look at it. So diabetes is not an automatic denial. Many diabetics qualify, okay, for supplements. But again, depending on the medications and how many medications and how much of a medication, they become more cautious when diabetes is causing or caused complications like kidney damage, nerve damage, neuropathy, circulation issues, eye diseases from diabetics, ulcers, amputations, right? So those are the things carriers worry about. Those are the things that carriers worry about. Now, the other big one that causes concern, okay, but again, it's not a complete denial, so do not think that you should not try for a supplement if you want to, is cancer. It's another condition that scares people immediately, And you know what? It's not an automatic kickout, because if it wasn't recent, and you haven't had any type of cancer hasn't come back, and it's been many years ago, and you've been cancer free ever since. Some companies may not be overly concerned, but active treatments obviously would be an automatic denial. Chemotherapies, radiation, recent diagnoses. That becomes much more difficult. And by the way, if you have a supplement, then they can't kick you out of it, okay? That's why the idea is if you had one, you'd want to stay in it. So none of these things are automatic kickouts, okay? Like I said, automatic, I could tell you, automatic would be you're in the throes of getting treatment for cancer. Now, same thing with heart conditions as well. It's probably one of the biggest underwriting concerns overall, because they say, well, I had to have a stent or a bypass, or I have AFib. And again, not every heart issue means an automatic denial. We have to go through the underwriting process. And to be perfectly honest with you, I try anyway, not just one carrier.
when somebody wants, when somebody went through this 1 year rule, let's say, or they just, for some reason or another, they want to go back on and try to go on to a supplement. I don't just try one carrier, okay, in that situation. We do, so to speak, what you call shopping, right? Shopping around. So we would try more than one carrier to go on to a supplement. Because, like I said earlier, some carriers look at things more stricter, and some carriers are a little looser with their underwriting rules and regulations and how they're going to view one illness or one past illness or medications than the other. So it's always different. So we'd always try more than one supplement carrier, because if that's what you want, that's what we're going to try and get. So just because, you know, if you had a heart attack, you had a bypass, you had a stent, the only time these things become, I could tell you, let's not even bother, is if it's recent or if you're in it right now, right? If you're in AFib, if you just had stents put in, if you just had a recent bite, forget it. It's not going to happen. Unless you're in that 1 year rule or you're going into it right out of the gate. It's an automatic acceptance, right? It's a guaranteed approval without medical underwriting. It's just when this underwriting takes place, you can't be scared of it, because everyone is different and all the carriers are different. They look at things differently. Some will accept you for a certain illness or treatment that you've had in the past, or medications that you're in the past or are on, and some will not. So just because one denied you does not mean that every carrier would deny you. And that's why we do more than one carrier, just to make sure that you get your due diligence, or we do our due diligence to try and find out if indeed you can go on to a supplement if that's what you want. Now, the reason why would people go on to a supplement? Because they just want to have the stability of not having to worry about doctors, hospitals, and denials or acceptances, or have to deal with co-payments. Okay, they want to be able to have treatments and not have to worry about making any type of payment that they can't plan for. Okay, so that's why a lot of times people would like to go on to one of these Medicare supplement plans. So when you decide which way to go, and you went on one or the other right out of the gate, you are not locked in forever. In fact, when you go on to a Medicare Advantage plan, like I said, you bought yourself a year of a trial right, okay? It's happened in the past. Just very recently, somebody went on to an Advantage plan, and it's within the 1 year of going on, and we've switched from an Advantage plan to a supplement. So do not fear. There's always a way. If you have any questions or concerns about this, always, always, always give me a call, 603-461-5550. This is Perry Cataldo and the Perry Cataldo Show. Thank you, everyone, for tuning in once again. And remember, health is wealth.

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1: 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Again, if you can afford someone else to do this laborious, back-breaking work, then you should. 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I understand this is unrealistic for most, but you get my point. I do recommend that you make it a family activity if you can. Regardless of their ages, their kids should be outside helping and or playing. It's called the apprenticeship model of parenting. I think it's way more important that you make leaf piles for your children than take them to Disney. There's a few things going on. First of all, you're spending time together outside getting physical activity, mixing in some fun along the way. You do not make your kids' life easy by making your kids' life easy. They need to see that work is part of life, and that's okay. The number one attribute that is most closely associated with happiness is, drumroll please, work ethic. But if you are forced to do some raking this year, remember these few tips. Keep your chest up and your shoulders back. Try to keep a loose and open grip. Squeezing the rake too hard can lead to lateral epicondylitis and tennis elbow. Try pulling and stepping back opposed to bending and twisting to avoid lower back strain. And the worst thing you can do following a bunch of yard work is grab a beer and sit on the couch. This will just increase inflammation and cause things to tighten up and you won't be able to get up. Remember to maximize your recovery with RPM. 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And people always ask, how long or hard should I do it? My answer is, how long or hard would you want a massage therapist to go? Slow and deep, but it should be a good hurt. Rolling after your activities flushes out the inflammation as well as elongates muscles like a rolling pin. Not only will you be less sore in the morning, but you will have improved performance sooner with fewer injuries. 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
4: 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I'm your host, Julie Rutkowski, talking about all things wicked, good for the mind, body, and soul. And if you're watching us on Facebook, you're probably seeing that we're like all chatty today with the wise women. We're trying to solve our problems in 5 minutes before the show.
5: It's been a while.
4: Well, yes. Hold on.
5: Even on.
4: You're even on. Now you're on.
6: It's been a hot minute.
4: It's been a hot minute, exactly. And it's hot outside. It's beautiful out there.
5: Yeah,
4: oh,
5: yes.
4: My goodness. If you're interested in advertising on Wicked Healthy Radio, maybe you have a healthy, Wicked Healthy product or service, contact George here at the station, George at WSMN1590AM.com, or me, Wicked Healthy Radio at Yahoo.com. Be sure to like us on Facebook. You'll get notified of our upcoming guests, and of course you'll get notified every month when the wise women are on. And they're on a little early this month because next week is the holiday, and I'm going to give you the holiday off.
5: Oh, thank you.
4: I'm giving myself the holiday off too.
6: You're a
4: so
6: wicked awesome boss.
4: That's right.
6: Yeah, that's right. A radio host.
5: That's I'm right. Going to Brookline. Where are you going, Heidi?
6: I don't even know. I'm in the now, like the book said.
4: The book said we're in the now. Yeah, exactly. Anyways, if you've been following us for the last couple of months, we've actually, for those of you following, we've actually been going through the book, You're Badass, How to Stop Doubting Your Greatness and Start Living an Awesome Life. And it is a paperback book that we're going through from 2013. And the author is Jen Sincero, and she's a success coach. And so we're working with each other first. And then with you grasshoppers to really, you know, get motivated on how to become a wicked badass. I do love the W words there. Bam. So anyway, for the cameras, it's a nice, beautiful yellow book. Anyway, so yeah, so we're already on. We're supposed to start this in, I think, November. Oh, December. But but there was a couple snowstorms. Anyway, so we're on chapter 3. Which you guys, let me introduce you folks too, since that's why we're here. I'm like, oh, let's get into the book.
5: We're not in the rhythm yet.
4: Yeah, no, I know. Yeah, exactly. Heidi, how are you?
6: I'm doing great.
4: All right. Heidi Drake.
6: From Glenn and Heidi's Healing Heart.
4: Thank you. Glennon, yes. And I did attend one of your healing circles.
6: Recently.
4: Recently.
6: You have been to more than one.
4: I have been. And yes, I love it. I loved it. Yes,
6: we
4: you two are the most
6: him.
4: Like calm, like trusting, just sit and kind of chat.
6: Yeah.
4: I loved it.
6: Get on the table if you want to.
4: That's right.
6: No, you don't have to.
4: No, I will next time.
6: It's just, you know.
4: You know who hasn't been yet?
6: Yeah, it's somebody to my right.
4: Yeah. Yes. Yes.
6: It's all good.
4: So what do you
6: work on her here.
4: Yes, you do.
5: You did not want me
6: welcome.
5: There this last week, let me tell you.
4: So Pam, what are you doing either Tuesday or Wednesday?
5: Well, actually, I'm going to Loon.
4: Oh, okay. Loony.
5: Loony bin. I leave tomorrow morning. I come back Thursday night.
4: You don't need a passport for that.
6: The time saying 13:13 up there. That's a little
4: Yeah, that's
5: usually it's 11:11.
6: I know, right?
5: So what, oh, dear, that cannot be
6: actually,
5: good.
6: Actually, 13 is a divine feminine number.
4: Ooh.
6: So it is good.
5: Okay, good.
4: All right.
5: For the three of us.
4: For the
6: so
4: three
6: you're going to loon.
5: And the rest of you women listening.
4: That's right.
5: When I
4: all
5: go
4: the
5: to
4: grasshoppers. So you report back next month about loon.
5: Yeah.
4: Oh, my goodness. So anyways, so yes. And so Pam Richardson.
5: What?
4: The name of your company. Oh, yeah. We're working on the name of your new adjunct.
5: It was Money Mastery with Pam, but that is all changing.
4: Okay. Well, what's it changing into?
5: Well, we're going to go from working with anybody with money issues to inheritors, specifically women inheritors.
4: Okay.
5: That great wall of wealth continues to trickle down, doesn't it, ladies?
4: Yes. Yes.
6: Well, there's right there, the great wall of wealth.
5: Well, that's a phrase
6: the
5: that has been
6: wealth
5: picked up.
6: With it,
4: we're trying to find a name
6: women
4: for
5: right.
4: Pam's
6: women.
4: Business.
5: I loved Unrivaled Wealth. That got a great big no. And you guys don't like Wealth Within. I personally do because it's so much more than just money.
4: But you need a good tagline.
5: Yeah,
4: then.
5: It's a great tagline if I could remember it.
4: Yes.
5: So anyway, that's the dilemma we're having today.
6: So you're morphing. You're transforming.
5: I am morphing.
4: Yes.
5: Right, going from something to something else.
4: From last year to this year. Because you are the stallion. You are the horse. You're riding the horse right now. We're all riding the horse, but you really are. You've got the reins, and you're like going to town trying to find this.
5: Right. I'm really worried about, when you're networking or marketing for people with money issues, all you have to do is walk out your door, and they're all there. But dealing with women with wealth, we don't talk about it, first of all. That's a real problem. And I'm always amazed, though. I go to networking events, and I'll be danged if someone hasn't just inherited a few thousand.
4: Okay, or more.
5: Yeah, more.
4: Mm-hmm. Mm-hmm. Usually more.
6: Well, we were brought up so that you didn't talk about money.
5: Yeah, how has that worked for us women?
6: Clearly not good.
5: Right.
6: Yeah, and then people trusting somebody if they tell them they have come into money.
5: Mm-hmm.
4: Oh, that's a good point.
5: Well, I struggled with that because I am, now I can admit I am a serial inheritor. I didn't admit that for a long time. And the reaction has been very painful. Because people you'll be in a conversation with like-minded individuals, you think, and then someone says to me, well, yeah, I really struggle with money because I'm not given it quite like you, or something as derogatory. Mm-hmm. And and the good news, when that event actually happened, I had a friend with me, and I pulled her aside a couple of days later. I said, did you see what happened? Because I feel that all the time. And now I don't care, because I'm pretty confident, yep, I am a serial inheritor. I have gotten rid of a lot of inheritances, and I've kept an inheritance or two, and who better than who has really screwed it up to help you from doing the same?
4: Mm-hmm. That would be you.
6: Because you have the wisdom.
5: Right.
6: That's
5: right. And that's I don't work
6: you're
5: with
6: helpful.
5: Anybody anymore. I just work with the women of wealth who can afford me. And it's a membership site. It's not, you're not paying for my coaching one-on-one anymore. You're going to pay for a membership site where I happen to have lost some money, couldn't find it. And I'm walking out in the parking lot and I'm like, oh my God, who do I talk to about this? I don't call my friend and say, hey, I just lost, a lot of money. So that was the day I made the decision that I am making this membership for women who are just like me. And once I started telling that story, I started to hear about women who had lost $300,000. And when I say lost, we didn't know where it was.
4: Because somebody put it in an account.
5: Yeah.
4: And so praying to St. Anthony was not your answer.
5: No. Oh, maybe that worked because I eventually found it. But,
4: okay, there you go. He prayed.
5: But that would only work for Catholics, right? Like my Protestant.
4: No, St. Anthony works for everybody.
5: My Protestant. I wasn't introduced to St. Anthony. So.
4: Still loves you.
5: I hope so. I need all the love I can get. So
4: there you go.
5: Okay.
4: Wow, that was good.
5: Yeah.
4: It's like, wow.
5: I've been on vacation. I gave up. I just thought about nothing, and now here I am.
4: Thinking, because we're making you think. I do like the word wisdom. What was the original title of your
5: Wealth book? Within. Wealth Wisdom.
4: How about Wealth Wisdom?
5: I like that.
4: Okay. Well, there you go. You just said Exactly.
5: We'll get there.
4: And Heidi said, you have all the wisdom, or you have all the...
6: Yeah, because you... Yeah. I mean, you can learn stuff from a book, but you don't have wisdom from a book. You've learned
4: wealth,
6: it. But if you've had the experience, that is called wisdom.
4: Yeah. Wealth, and wisdom for women.
5: Ooh.
4: Yes.
5: Ooh.
4: Yes, see, it felt good, didn't it?
6: We're all about the W's.
4: You are about the W's, the W.
6: Because
4: she's
5: I
4: writing
5: hope there's
4: it down.
5: A playback to this because I won't remember it when I get to it.
6: Of course there is.
4: WWW, not World Wide Web either.
6: No.
5: That's I already picked out the font when I was in Ireland.
4: Wisdom. Oh, you picked out the font.
5: We were staying at this hotel, and I just love the font. I'm like, I got to have that font.
4: There you go. Now, okay, so now that we cleared that problem.
5: Yeah, we got my name. We got the font. I don't know what my colors will be, but that's where we're branding.
6: Oh, feng shui. She'll...
4: Well, yeah, if it's got to be green, because green is money and growth.
5: Well, I want pink.
4: Well, with pink and green, you want both. I mean, for women, yes. Yes, you got to have pink for women, for the light colors, but feminine energy.
5: Mm-hmm. So, is pink or green?
4: Oh, green is growth, money, you know. Okay. That's the...
5: What about wisdom? Does wisdom have a color?
4: Wisdom is mountain area. I'll have to double check. I think that's green.
6: Blue. Is that green?
4: It's either green or blue. Yeah, so you get a lot to choose from. Yeah. Mm-hmm. I'm just telling you.
5: I'm all ears.
4: All right. We do play back. And right after the show, it will play. Right, you can hear it on the way home.
5: Yeah, okay, good.
4: You have to just get into Facebook.
5: Well,
4: for
5: that
4: those of
5: might
4: you
5: be
4: listening,
5: a problem. I'm told to put the phone down when I drive.
4: Oh, you are.
5: Oh, yeah.
4: We'll put it next to you.
5: Okay. Good.
4: Send me up. My goodness. Oh wow. So, all right. On to chapter 3.
5: That's incredible.
4: That's right. Present as a pigeon. Yeah. I'm just going to read the. This is great. I've heard it before, but I'm just going to, I heard it, but I don't know if grasshoppers have heard it. If you're depressed, you're living in the past. If you're anxious, you're living in the future. If you're at peace, you're living in the present. So, and of course, Heidi is like, absolutely. I love, this is what people don't see unless you're watching on Facebook. So I will edit that, Heidi is like, yeah, that's it. Of course.
5: She's in the zone.
4: And Pam and I are like, what?
5: Say more, Heidi.
4: Say more. Exactly. So anyway, it never ceases to amaze me the precious time we spend chasing the squirrels around our brains, playing out our drama. Oh my goodness, I'll say that again. Playing out our drama, worrying about unwanted facial hair, seeking adoration, justifying our actions, complaining about slow internet connection. Oh my gosh, yes. The big grasshopper will attest to that. Dissecting the lives of idiots. when we are sitting at the middle of a full-blown miracle that is happening right here, right now. And that's from Jen Cicero in her book, page 36. That's as far as we got. We're on page 36. Yes.
5: It's not June yet. We got plenty of time. I underlined that too, Heidi. Precious time we spend chasing.
4: Yep. Mm. Exactly.
5: Yeah.
4: Well, I always feel like I'm planning for this. What do I got to do?
6: That's why when you said, what are you doing Monday? What are you doing for Labor Day? I'm like, Memorial Day.
5: Memorial Day.
6: There we go.
4: It's the same answer for Labor Day.
6: I'm here right now. Yeah. Like, I have a full day.
4: And we both had listed out whatever, you know, oh, we're this, that, whatever. And you're like, yeah, I don't know yet.
6: There might be something on the calendar. Actually, I think there is. But I don't remember what it is.
4: So I'm going to direct this to you,
6: okay,
4: Heidi. How do you know that you are absolutely and totally present in the day? Like at the moment. I'm going to say at the moment, not the day. The moment. How do you know?
6: Because I feel like I do right now, which is just... I just feel peaceful. I feel totally peaceful. Good.
5: Can you feel our energy?
6: I know about bringing in my energy, so I'm not...
5: So you're not picking
6: not
5: up
6: in
5: ours.
6: Yours? I could... Right.
5: I love that.
4: That's a good... Yeah. Hey, that's a great question.
6: Yeah.
5: Because I think if she was able to pick up our energy, we might destroy the peacefulness she has.
6: Yeah. Oh, no. I mean, that's been something I've learned to practice, and Glenn was a great teacher for that, as far as like even just bringing our field in, filling it with gold light, and so that there's no room for anything else.
4: Which is all and happens that's how in, the we're in the healing circle.
6: Yeah, I mean, that's how we're mm-hmm. able to hold space for people and ask questions for them to come up with their own solutions. Like, I used to, in order to try and understand somebody, I would imagine being them or having the experiences they're having. And that was not good for me at all. And it was painful. It literal, physical.
5: Crazy making.
6: Yeah. Yeah. So
4: say
6: I have
4: part
6: learned.
4: Again. I was in my head. Can you say that?
5: I wasn't present.
6: In order to understand what somebody was going through, I would put myself in their place.
4: Okay.
6: Like, even if, like, something horrible was happening to them or their kids, I would be like, okay, if that was me and that was happening to my kids,
4: okay,
6: then it's like, ugh.
4: So is that like the empath or
6: yes.
4: almost like to the whole side, like almost like in so far as being like toxic to you?
6: Exactly.
4: Okay.
6: And I've trained myself to not do that.
4: Mm-hmm.
6: So that I can be present for somebody, but not take on their stuff.
4: I mean, I think as a nurse, absolutely.
6: Yes. Well, I didn't, so and I didn't know how to do that when I was working that. And I almost want to say that it was by the time I had gotten much better at that, that I could hear everybody talking, because I was in diagnostic X-ray. Mm. All anybody talks about is diagnosing people with cancer.
4: Mm.
6: And I could hear all that going on out there, and I'd be like, I'm so happy I know what I know because I'm happy in here.
4: Mm-hmm.
6: And I point to my head because at that point I didn't know about like really being in my heart, but I could be around that and I was in my own bubble and I didn't take on their stuff. I wasn't trying. I wasn't like, oh, I got the solution. I can tell you what to do. Yeah, that didn't, got a lot of angry people. You're not me. You don't know. I'm like, okay, you're right.
4: You're right. I don't, but
6: no. Yeah, because
4: All
6: we have control over is ourselves.
4: Right.
6: And we are choosing our words, our thoughts, mm-hmm. all of that in every moment. And our feelings are guiding us.
5: Right, the choices that we make.
6: Yeah.
5: Yeah.
6: Because mm-hmm. we make like a gazillion choices. And
5: Well, I think I was one of them where the drama queen reigned. And if I didn't have my drama.
4: Were you the drama queen?
5: Yeah. What did I have? You know, and if.
4: That's a great point.
5: If things weren't drama filled, let me step in and help you.
6: Yeah. So are you a pot? Yeah, I was going to say, are you a pot stir?
5: Not now.
6: Okay.
5: Not now, because I'm much more like you. God, no, I'm not. Let's really be honest here.
6: You're more like me
4: bless
6: than you
4: me,
6: were.
4: Father, for I have sinned.
5: Yeah.
4: You just lied.
5: I didn't lie. I was delusional. I am more. So I had a granddaughter, and when she was a baby, she and I used to go outside, and we would watch literally grass grow, and that was where I learned to be present. That the rest of the stuff, I could have read this book, and it would have gone to my head, but I wouldn't have incorporated it into my heart. I had my path I had to walk with Violet.
6: Sure,
5: you know?
6: But this is literally what's in
5: it's
6: this chapter.
5: Watching grass grow.
6: It's literally being present in the moment and watching grass grow.
5: Right.
6: Yeah.
5: Right. And it's forming that bond that other people just stand back and look and think, you two are, there's something there. I don't know what it is.
4: Mm. Soul contract.
5: Yeah. Maybe. I have to wonder about that.
4: What'd you call it?
5: A soul
4: contract. S-O-U-L contract. Yes. Absolutely.
5: Yeah.
6: Because everybody who comes into our life, whether it be on a cruise ship, vacation, or anything else,
4: They have
6: presented themselves for our growth, upliftment, and learning. Mm. And some of it feels good, and some of it feels the other way.
5: Yeah.
4: And then processing that.
5: Yeah.
4: Yeah.
5: Yeah. Just so people know, I shared a little bit of something about my vacation, and I kept meeting people who were flagging issues in my current life, which is why I went away on vacation, so I wouldn't have to deal with those present issues.
6: You cannot run away from the thing.
5: Right. But the thing, so I am just so proud of me right now because I started that cruise wanting to avoid those people. And by the end of the cruise, I was having conversations with them. We were sharing Ubers from one part of wherever, Holland to the next part. And I just wanted to avoid them.
6: And but instead, what you resist persists.

0: avoided those people that entire trip, I would have felt a coward. And what was missing in my life? Because when we don't take advantage of what's right in front of us, right, what are we not privy to?
1: Yeah. Right. You surrendered.
0: Yeah.
1: And then you allowed yourself.
0: It would have
1: kept coming at you, and had most likely have an intensified, which you actually
0: did.
1: And I
0: had a choice, right? I could have derailed and let Harvey know what a horrific cruise line this was and the people on it and all this other stuff.
2: People on it.
0: And it turned out to be one of the best cruises we've taken and one of the best cruise lines we've cruised with.
1: That's awesome.
0: Yeah, and the people on the cruise with us were what made it so special.
1: Look at that.
2: Oh, my goodness.
1: I am so proud for you. That's awesome.
0: Yeah.
2: Wow.
1: Yeah.
2: So when, regarding this incident and any other, like when, Pam, do you feel the most present, except for being with your granddaughter, because that I think you already shared, the most
0: when do I feel the most present? Well, it's interesting. I have these delusions of grandeur of starting my day every day in a particular chair and doing my meditation and some red light work and, you know, having a cup of tea, and then just day after day after day, it doesn't happen. I don't know, Julie. That's a really tough question. I don't know. I think I am much more present now than ever before. Definitely Thursdays at 3 o'clock when I have to go into my psychoanalysis session.
2: I don't know why I'm laughing. Can we come?
0: Have you met Laura Rose? You'd be laughing too. I always say to her, she'll say something. I said, yep, I take that under advisement. I pay you to take that under advisement.
1: Well, but even in that type of thing, aren't you talking about what's happened or even making plans for the future? Are you really present?
0: Yeah, we're dissecting. We're not in the present. I'm not paying her to sit there and do the present.
1: Yeah, so that's so you're not present during that. Yeah.
0: Okay, so forget that. Maybe when I'm reading, I love reading books. Although when I came back with this Irish head cold, I couldn't
2: even. I
0: still
2: don't know what an Irish head cold
0: is. It is a head cold that's worse than an American one. It's a lot like the Jamesons that came with it.
2: I get
0: lasted
2: it.
0: A week.
2: I get it now.
0: Yeah, I don't know that I'm ever present. I don't know.
2: Well, how about when you're gardening?
0: Who gardens?
2: Well, garden. I've been digging in the dirt, weeding at 5:30 this morning, and I loved it.
0: You know what?
2: Me and the birds.
0: Maybe for me, now that we've moved into this new house, it could be baking. That's where I'm in
2: there
0: the zone.
2: Go.
0: That's where I'm.
2: Where are you in the zone?
0: Right, when I'm in the zone, that's in my. And I'm planning it today. Like, I'm going to leave here.
2: Yes.
0: And I'm going to go back and I'm going to make 2 different batches of cookies, snickerdoodles, and M&M chocolate chip. I got it all planned out.
2: And
0: I'll get in the zone later today.
2: Yeah.
0: For a few hours.
1: Cool.
2: But that's it. In the zone.
0: Yeah.
2: Yep. Where you just like. Moving forward. The other place for me is the gym. Because if you're not fully present at the gym, you can hurt yourself. So you have to know what your body's doing, how your body, you know, every day is different. Some days you wake up and you're going to do a personal best, and other days you wake up and you're glad you're just even able to get your sneakers on. So you can try that, Pam.
0: Well, I was doing great before vacation. I was going to the gym twice a week. I was working out probably 4 hours, 3 hours a week. And then the people that I work with who do my balance, life happened to them too, and they had to leave, and we're walking parallel paths on this journey. And so I escaped for 2 months. I went back last Tuesday and I'm like, oh God.
2: I think that's why I like sort of the gym that I go to, CrossFit, and they know there's no TVs, there's no treadmill that you're watching ridiculous TV that you're trying to ignore, no matter what it is that's on there.

0: So it, and I just love that you're present, but you've got people to the left and right of you that are just trying. They're working as hard as you are, you know, trying to get through the class. And yes, we complain, but it's present. We're complaining present. Like now, it hurts. Not 2 weeks. Well, some people complain 2 weeks ago. It still hurts, you know. Mm-hmm. But you have to. You have no choice but to stay fully present in that.
1: Well, so my balance is Tai Chi, right? Mm-hmm. So if you're not,
2: oh yeah, you have to be present for that,
1: right? Right.
0: Yep. Can you do the pigeon pose?
1: I loved this chapter. Okay. This chapter was crazy. So as luck would have it,
0: starts out with a description of the pigeon pose that she did or couldn't do.
1: Could you put your head around that? Like, I got the idea of the leg going backwards, but where's her front leg in all this?
0: I'll show you after the show.
1: Okay, good, because I cannot imagine it.
0: I'll show
1: you. And I'm like her.
2: And I don't get why it's a pigeon pose, but it still works.
0: I think it's basically a yoga. It's a yoga pose,
2: I mean,
0: right?
2: Like,
0: yeah.
2: How does it resemble a pigeon?
0: Because you're on 1 foot.
1: Oh, you're standing up?
0: No, you're not.
1: I'm
0: but
1: so
0: if you were laying down, if you're on the floor, but if you were standing up, it looks like the letter four.
2: Yes,
0: pretty much. Yeah.
1: Oh well, if I was standing,
2: so one
1: up,
2: leg
1: yeah.
2: is
1: makes
2: like
1: sense.
2: Yeah,
0: yeah. So if
2: I do it, it's a friend recommended it to me for hips to mm-hmm. help loosen up my hips, and it's fixed me.
0: Yeah, it's amazing,
2: really? And I love doing. Like when mm-hmm. she said she like. Didn't want to lay in it. I don't want to get up out of it.
1: All I could imagine was I would need a crane to pick me up and let the legs fall.
0: But what her whole point was that she
2: had to be present.
1: She was fighting it.
0: She was fighting it.
2: Yes.
0: Because in her mind, it was like, I could never do this. What are you asking me to do? There's no way until...
2: When she was in the future, like, when do I get out of this? I'm ready to get out of this. Let's move on to the next thing. It's like... But they just kept leaving her there. But, and it was like, and when she finally was able to just be with it.
0: And relax.
1: Breathe into it.
0: Yeah.
1: B-R-E-A-T-H-E.
0: That's right.
1: She spelt it out for
0: she
1: us.
0: She did. Yes. That's right. And then she just kind of literally fell into it.
1: Yeah. Twice.
2: Yeah.
0: Because you have two hips. So
1: well, I didn't think about that. I thought she had to work at it. And I think for like Heidi probably doesn't have to work a whole lot to achieve where she is. But like for me, I would have to work at it like this lady did. She had to work at it, mm-hmm. pull herself back. You know, it's like meditating. Stop thinking about dinner and the cookies. Right. Mm-hmm. Just right now was, you know, where are you right now?
2: Well, meditating isn't about stopping thinking. It's about allowing the thought to come in, witness it, and watching it go out.
1: But letting it go rather than ruminate.
2: I don't think anybody can, like, if you stop thinking, you're pretty much dead. Because the brain just wants to think.
1: That'd be great. No, I mean, stop thinking, you're dead.
2: Okay.
0: Stop thinking, you're dead. Is that it? No, you're not. So for me, when I think of what didn't work in terms of being fully present, and maybe you two can sort of dissect this with me, but I epically failed at the Fitbit. Like, I can't do it. It made me bat you know what crazy, because I was tracking my blood pressure. I was living to my watch.
1: Yeah.
0: My steps, oh my God, if you only had, you know, 8,000 steps and, you know, it's thunder and lightning. I got to get those. But I didn't go that far, but, you know,
2: run in place. No.
0: Yeah, exactly.
1: Or just shake your arm. Yeah, you know, it works the same way.
0: So for me, it was like, well, this is way too present right now. I just needed to let that go.
1: But that's not present.
0: What is it? That's what I'm asking.
1: That's
0: like,
1: not
0: what
1: present.
0: Is that?
1: That's setting yourself up for... goal-oriented behavior. Mm. It's not, you're not doing it, I don't know, because she wants to. She probably does want to, but left to her own devices, she'd probably be in the garden.
2: Yes. I've never owned one. I've never had anything like that on me.
1: Mine
2: and
1: broke.
2: I don't agree. Well, my own personal preference is to not have an electronic on me.
0: Thank you.
2: Ever.
0: Exactly.
2: The phone stays nearby or like when sleeping, always in the other room. Like I don't
0: So mine was
2: I can see if you need to monitor something. Absolutely. You're having an issue,
0: right?
2: Like, what is happening? Why am I wake up tired?
0: And my body tells me. Like, I could tell if my blood pressure. Like, I can tell when my blood pressure is up because it's not related
2: your body
0: to any.
2: Well, see,
0: my
2: that,
0: body knows.
2: And you know why you know that? It's because you're present in the moment. To be aware, you check into your body.
0: There you go.
1: And if you
2: and
1: weren't,
2: this society, if the society doesn't like, we're trained to seek everything outside of us.
0: Mm-hmm.
2: Back to the within thing. Everything we need is all within here.
1: I'm not sure that within isn't such a bad word after all. Just saying, but
2: we need to. We don't need to. I almost hate to put it out there. My choice is to. Be present and tune it because our bodies are always telling us what they need.
0: Mm.
2: But we live in a society that's all about distraction and
0: yes, that's what
2: and
0: it
2: depending
0: was.
2: On everything else outside of you.
0: Yeah.
2: And you'll keep running. If...
1: Well, and she references that. She says, the universe loves us so much and wants us to partake in the miraculousness so badly that sometimes she delivers little wake-up calls.
0: Mm-hmm.
1: I don't think a Fitbit is a little wake-up call.
0: Oh, it's a big one.
1: Or
0: it's a nothing, really.
1: Yeah.
2: Yeah, and if we don't listen to the little wake-up call, it gets to be a bigger one and louder.
1: Heidi, I can see that when people are dealing with health issues.
2: Yes.
1: Like if they don't pay attention to the little niggles, the universe is going to come at you with a 2x4 and then it's going to be the big one, mm-hmm. The ALS, it's going to be the cancer, it's going to be the Alzheimer's, it's going to be a big one.
2: Where do you think it doesn't apply? Because I get the sense that you're...
1: No, I'm not saying it doesn't.
2: Okay.
1: It doesn't apply. I can only think of it right now for health issues. I'm sure it's applicable in other areas as well, like watching that grass grow.
2: Yeah.
1: Like if you're taking time to think about grass grow and being present with the person that you're with rather than your agenda.
2: Yes.
1: I mean, I'm comfortable in my agenda. Am I comfortable just, whoa.
2: But is the comfort... in the familiar of the chaos of your agenda?
1: Probably.
2: Because then you still have chaos that's running your life, and that's not a long-term...
0: Sustainable.
2: Sustainable mode of operandi.
0: Mm-hmm.
2: Mm. From what I understand.
1: Yeah. I think you're probably quite right. Yeah. I think my wake-up calls were rotator cuff issues.
2: Okay.
1: Where you can do nothing for 8 weeks,
0: You can't wash a window.
1: Right.
0: How about driving? I have learned to be fully present, and I learned the hard way. Hello, officer.
2: Yes.
1: Hurry up. Write that ticket.
0: I apologize profusely. I was not present. I was trying to call, blah, blah, blah.
1: Oh, good.
0: Bless me, Father, for I've sinned again.
2: Through speakerphone?
0: Oh, yeah, of course.
2: Yeah, no.
0: Yeah, it was, actually, but it did still. I couldn't.
2: Right, because to have to think.
0: Because you
2: then
0: have to dial the numbers. That's like...
1: And I think the older we get, as we become more wiser, I don't think we can multitask like that anymore. Or that we should be.
0: There should be multitasking. Yeah. Right. So, but... Again, but even before, like, I would get really frustrated. Because I did the drive to Boston. You had to, whether it be from, different places I've lived. I've never lived in Boston. I've always had to drive in to work. And I would just get so frustrated and then have to calm down, obviously, before I get to work. And then one day I said, this is just not worth it. If I'm stuck in traffic, guess what? I'm going to call and say, I'm going to be late because I am stuck. There's nothing I can do. So, I did my best. And that was my wake-up call, was just being able to just sit in traffic and not have any, and if somebody cuts me off or somebody would, and guess what? I'm okay. Mm. I don't get angry at the person in front of me on the side of me at all. I just stay in my lane.
1: So isn't that the universe speaking, right? Like, if you get control of yourself and you slow down and you calm down, the universe works. I truly believe this one. The universe works in your favor,
0: mm-hmm.
1: right?
0: Yes.
1: Now, you could have been out there, rah, rah, rah, rah, and you get to work, and then
0: that's right.
1: And people then just don't want to even meet you that day because you're miserable.
0: That's right.
1: But then when you surrender,
0: mm-hmm. yep,
1: right?
0: And don't feel badly about, you know, when you're a nurse and you're late for work, it's a big deal because other people have to stay, you know, so it's affecting way more than me. And so that part, being responsible for the person, feeling responsible for the person that had to stay. Now, I've stayed many times for people that needed, were going to get to work a little late, had an appointment, whatever. Sure, I'll stay. So it was, and I never felt, you know, I just did what I was asked to do. So is it okay for me to say that, you know, to expect the same from other when I absolutely couldn't get there? And so once I surrendered all that and just said, I will be there as soon as I can get there, I will probably be 15, 20 minutes late,
2: The thing is, you don't, the only thing you have control over in that moment is what are you going to choose to feel? Yes, your reaction to it.
0: Yeah.
2: Like, surrender to it.
0: Mm-hmm.
2: And then all of a sudden, it could be that, like all the cars could move to one side and you don't even realize it, and there you go.
0: Yeah.
2: But if you're pushing against something, you're going to push back. And if you're, like,
0: or
2: your,
0: something's
2: your
0: gonna
2: vibration,
0: push
2: your energy, where you're at, mm-hmm. is attracting like.
0: Right.
2: And so it's not serving anything. It's not, it's only bringing more of that. Eh.
0: So I'm not flipping the bird to everyone that kind of.
2: No, because like, what you put out there comes back tenfold.
0: Does. Thank you. Exactly.
1: So, Julie, where does the phrase things happen for a reason come into play there?
0: And for there is, for me, I say in that, you know, say I'm driving, something happens, whatever. It means that I was safe because maybe that could have, say it was an accident. That might have been me if I had rushed to get.
1: The person who was filling in for you, mm-hmm. had she left earlier, maybe she would get an accident.
0: There you go.
1: So things happen for, you're late for a reason. I mean, if you're habitually late, there's a problem with you.
2: Yeah, absolutely.
0: Yes.
2: Right. And everything is always happening for us. There's a reason.
1: Not to us.
2: Exactly. And the surrender piece is huge. It's everything. Mm-hmm.
0: And that's when you start to realize that the miracles are everywhere.
2: Yep.
0: And they're not, you know, like I can get up and walk out of a wheelchair after being paralyzed my whole life. Not like that kind of, or I can see.
2: They can be that.
0: They
2: but
0: could be.
2: More
0: but
2: commonly.
0: Yeah. They're much.
2: They're little.
0: Subtle.
2: But when you start to notice that, like you see the miracle and. And getting the greatest iced tea today that
0: that's
2: tastes
0: right.
2: so good.
0: That's right.
2: And what an awesome thing. And you got it, and you got here in it in time, and you're enjoying it. And
1: it's all good.
2: And when you could be grateful for the tiny, for the small miracles, for the miracle of that you're feeling good today. We get to hang out again today. Mm-hmm. We're doing this. Mm-hmm. Then you see them all day long.
0: Yeah.
1: Another line in this chapter is the universe has also surrounded us with perfect teachers, of which Heidi might be.
0: Of course she is. Yes. Who's your teacher, Heidi? Glenn.
2: Glenn has been for the last 7 years. Up until then, it was asking the universe for assistance, like help, help, and then getting shown EFT tapping or the tuning
0: That's
2: forks
0: right.
2: or reading books from different people. Abraham Hicks was huge to listen to Abraham Hicks to shift my mindset. Because when you start mastering what's going on in here and not judging any of it, like, whoa, watch, really? Where'd that thought come from? And like, okay, and then sit with it. Don't numb out from it.
0: Right.
2: I mean, did that for a long time. I mean, this didn't come naturally to me. I worked through a lot of it, and my son was a catalyst, and now it's like miraculous, amazing thing to have interactions with him, and like everything is happening for us. And sometimes our darkest, hardest things, a lot of times, that's what we get the greatest growth and assistance in getting onto the, getting to the place where we're navigating life more, like with more ease and grace.
1: Do you think it's age related? Like we're wisdom. We have,
0: yes, right.
1: We're wise. We have wisdom.
0: Sages.
1: And I
0: sagers.
1: Think we're all getting there. Do you think there could be a 20-year-old who's just out there? Do you know Gabby Bernstein?
2: Yes.
1: Does that name ring a bell?
2: Yeah.
1: Like she's pretty young.
2: She is pretty young. I don't think she's in her 20s, but
1: I think she might be 40. So we got to look for someone younger.
2: But
1: my
2: point
1: she
2: went
1: being,
2: through a cancer too. But okay.
1: Well, she was a drug addict too, right?
2: I don't remember that.
1: Well, let's retract that words. We don't want to say something that she wasn't.
2: A person worth it. Yeah, who knows?
1: Yeah, she had a dark day.
2: It doesn't have to be that you get it by the time. Not everybody, even when they're older, get it.
1: I hear you.
2: It's
0: that's right.
2: It doesn't have time, gender, or any of that. You just literally have to be open.
0: Mm-hmm. I mean, and you've met. I mean, I have one grandson who is. He's young. He's 7, and he is so wise for his age. It's all. It's his perceptions. I mean, even being here on the radio. I mean, he is. It's fascinating to hear him and how things that come out of his mouth of situations that he should not even be aware of, but he is.
1: So, would you call him an old soul?
0: He is an old soul.
2: You should have him on this show.
0: He's been on.
2: Has he?
0: Yeah, he's been on a couple times with his brother. And yeah, calls out his mom for, my God, they're hilarious. They are hilarious.
2: That's awesome.
0: Yeah, they'll be on again. They love, they come and do the sports too. They talk about sports and whatever. But yeah, he's, you know, and they'll, after the show, they'll talk about the show and all what, you know, just whatever. But some of the stuff that, you know, certainly my daughter will say, oh my God, I can't believe he saw a situation this way, which was, so spot on.
2: Sure.
0: You know, so, yeah, so to your point, I think that people are born wiser.
2: Yes.
0: And that's my, than others. And I don't mean wise as in, like, in just more, and
2: they're
0: I
2: old
0: say
2: souls.
0: More sensitive.
2: Like,
0: they
2: they're aware
0: souls.
2: Of what they lived in a previous soul. Mm-hmm. I mean, if you don't believe in past lives, then that part's not going to resonate for you, but I totally do. Mm-hmm. And,
1: Yeah, I have one child who's an old soul and one child who's a young soul.
2: And there you go. You got balance in that situation. It's out here. It's not here.
1: Right.
2: But, you know, that's what I had with my kids. I had one that talked a blue streak and one not at all.
0: So I perceive that, and Heidi, is one just needs more lessons, life lessons, than the other one. You know, and sometimes...
2: Oh, no. You're both... No.
0: We're
2: getting
0: off.
2: Lessons equally. You really are. Like one needs to learn that part and the other one needs the other part.
0: Okay.
2: I believe.
0: So Pam and I are looking at each other going, oh.
1: I hadn't thought about it that way.
0: That's right. Now that you've mentioned that. Oh my goodness. Yeah. So on page 38, she says, all the stuff we're so worried about creating and fixated on becoming is already here right now. Be present, and I added, aware, perceptive, connected to the energy around you. All you want is waiting for you. She already talked about wanting this and wanting that, and da-da-da, you know, but yet it's all wanting more money.
1: Isn't it crazy? Like, so many people are out there striving to have a life that they envision or what, and it's already out there waiting for us.
0: Mm-hmm.
1: You know, I am listening to, I'm doing a little bit of an experiment with some other people, and it's about using music to train your brain differently. And it was perfect for this because it's about all about being in the present. And there's a line, I wish I had written it down. I thought I brought it in, but I didn't. There's a line that goes, I am wealthy from within and from out. And I get paid to live like this. And I had never thought about our lives being, I thought we are dictating getting paid to live like this. And I don't get paid enough to live the life I want to do. And then when you flip that, I think this song is flipping it to, I get paid to live this life.
2: Yeah. Mm-hmm. Words are spells, and they're powerful.
1: It's crazy.
2: And they are creating your reality. So speak it how you want it.
1: Give
2: thanks
1: that.
2: For the abundance that you have.
1: Right?
2: And welcoming more. And yeah.
0: It's perfect.
2: Everything mm-hmm. I want comes to me easily and effortlessly.
0: And I accept all that comes to me.
1: That's exactly what she's saying.
0: Mm-hmm. Sometimes the accepting is the part that is, you know.
2: You need to practice being a good receiver.
1: Well, yes. I think it's Chris Cuomo who says, someone will say to him, how are you feeling or how are you doing today? And he, living a better life than I deserve.
2: Ooh,
1: or something
2: no.
1: along that, those
2: yeah,
1: lines.
2: Yeah, that last beat just went.
1: Yeah. Yeah, but, living yeah. better than I deserve.
0: Well, that's interesting. Let's
1: I'm
0: going
1: to have to
0: apart.
1: Google yeah. that now.
0: Let's pick that apart because that's that. Pretty.
1: I think he means it humbly, or my interpretation mm-hmm. of him saying that was humbly. I mean, he is a Cuomo after all.
0: Mm-hmm.
1: New York. What do you call that?
2: Maybe he has judgment
1: privilege.
2: On some aspect of his life that, like, maybe he...
1: Like, he's much more entitled than the average bear, and I better be grateful for it. No?
2: Or that he was a bad boy, or he did something that he still feels bad about, and how has he been afforded this life of luxury when he still has this thing...
0: He didn't do his penance yet.
1: Right, life has just been easy.
0: Just yeah. throwing all the Catholic
1: doors
0: things
1: open.
0: Yeah.
2: I mean, I don't know him at all, so I have no idea who he is and what he's done. But
1: I heard him say that phrase once, and I thought, I mean, it struck me.
2: Was it in an interview? Because why didn't the interviewer say?
1: No,
2: why
1: well, he's a podcaster. He has a radio station, so when people come on, and they say, "How are you?" Living better than I have a right to be, or something. I have to Google that because did not interpret it negatively, though. I interpreted it as, wow, he knows he's privileged and he's not afraid to admit it.
2: Why can't he just receive, why can't he just say,
0: I'm fine, how are you?
2: I'm living a great life. grateful to be living a great life.
1: Well, better than I ought to
2: being
1: be.
2: Grateful for it, but he has a judgment. So is that his judgment? Is that what he's heard from other people? Like to say, I inherited all this money it must be nice. I have not. Like somewhere people are telling him things potentially that are like making him feel guilty for living a good life. Because there's war and there's all, like, you can't get sick enough to help a sick person. You can't get poor enough to help a poor person. The best way you can help anybody is being your healthiest, most abundant self. And when you're radiating that out, then that's what you're sending out to help people to be their healthiest and most abundant. That's Abraham Hicks stuff.
0: You should see Pam's face. Oh, you have to think more.
1: I was like, we could go boom, boom, end of day.
0: That's right. That was a mic drop.
1: That
0: right
1: was
0: there.
1: A mic drop.
0: In radio
1: I'm like,
0: land.
1: Go, Heidi, go.
2: And I don't, I mean, I own practicing that, but that's one of those things I heard from Abraham Hicks.
1: Well, funny, the person that I'm following with this song thing is a subscriber to Abraham Hicks.
2: Okay.
1: Yeah, she's been training her brain for many a decade.
2: Yes. It changed my life from thinking things are going good. Oh, no, that means the other shoe's going to drop. And it always did to thinking, the better it gets. How much better can it get? And then something great happens and you go, wow, that's amazing. How much better can it get now? Like, just stay on that. I mean, you're going to have things that dip you. But those
1: there
2: are
1: lessons. That's
2: but
1: the
2: you're
1: universe.
2: Like going like
1: wake
2: this.
1: Up call.
0: And that's the wake up call. That's
1: yes.
0: right.
1: You know,
0: which is why you've met all those people, because in the world of feng shui, it would be your lesson has not been learned. If these people keep coming into your life, that you had some more thinking or some more work to do.
1: Mm-hmm. I don't doubt that there will be more encounters like that last cruise, because I don't think I have learned that lesson yet. I don't feel comfortable with it. So I'm sure there's more
0: because it's
1: work
0: a real hard
1: to
0: thing
1: done.
0: To be comfortable with.
1: Oh my God!
0: There's many layers to it.
1: Well, and you know, and you want to do it perfect. You know,
2: You good want luck with that.
1: You want. I wanted to appear compassionate.
0: That's the mic drop moment right there.
1: Like,
0: yes. Is
1: no,
0: there really perfect? Is there perfect?
2: Be your authentic self in every relationship.
1: You know, Heidi, that's what I had to say. After my interaction with that woman, and I didn't say, I'm sorry for the illness that you have.
2: Yes.
1: Instead, I said, that's one sucky disease, and walked away. I'm like, you know what? I gave her what I had.
2: Yes, and she was probably was like, felt more seen and understood than if she had felt pity from you.
0: Mm, yes, yes.
2: Because if you had been, I'm so sorry.
1: No, like, I just want to acknowledge that your life sucks right now and it's not getting better.
2: Yeah.
0: Wow.
1: On that happy note.
0: I was thinking that was not our mic drop moment.
2: To be continued.
0: To be continued, exactly. Yeah. Oh my goodness, Grasshoppers, the wise women are being mighty wise today. Thank you both, Heidi and Pam, for teaching us many, many lessons. Grasshoppers will not hear next week, but enjoy the holiday, and we'll see you in a couple of weeks. Take care.

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1: USA Radio News, I'm Anthony Lucero. Vice President J.D. Vance briefed reporters at the White House on the Iran situation, echoing President Trump's position that diplomacy remains possible, while warning that military options are still on the table.
2: We think the Iranians want to make a deal. The President of the United States has asked us to negotiate in good faith, and that's exactly what we've done. So we're in a pretty good spot here, but there's an option B. And the option B is that we could restart the military campaign.
1: Trump had said the U.S. backed away from a planned strike on Iran in favor of continued negotiations. The State Department is warning against travel to several nations experiencing a growing Ebola outbreak.
3: Officials strongly urged U.S. citizens from visiting Democratic Republic of Congo, South Sudan, and Uganda for any reason. The department also recommended that people reconsider travel to Rwanda. It follows a Monday announcement from the CDC banning foreign travelers from three Ebola-impacted countries after an American physician working in the impacted area tested positive for the virus. Foreign passport holders are restricted from entering the U.S. if they have been in Uganda, the Congo, or South Sudan in the last 3 weeks. I'm Chris Garagio.
1: Former Republican Congressman Steve Pierce will officially lead the Bureau of Land Management.
4: Pierce was confirmed Monday by the U.S. Senate. Both of New Mexico's Democratic senators voted against him, with Ben Ray Lujan criticizing Pierce's position on protections for the Oregon Mountains. Colorado Senator John Hickenlooper also voted against Pierce, saying the former New Mexico Republican Party chairman will help to spearhead what he calls President Trump's assault on public lands. John Summers, USA Radio News.
1: The White House says the Trump RX program is expanding to include around 600 generic drugs as part of an effort to increase price transparency and expand consumer access to lower-cost prescription medications, with officials saying the updated platform is designed to give Americans more direct pricing options for everyday medication. From America's News Network, USA Radio News.
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1: Nancy Pelosi has endorsed San Francisco Supervisor Connie Chan in the race to succeed her in Congress, backing the Progressive Democrat in a closely watched contest as candidates compete for the seat long held by Pelosi, with the endorsement adding momentum to Chan's campaign in the early stages of the race. Trader Joe's employees are addressing a viral rumor about flirty checkout behavior.
8: Employees at Trader Joe's are pushing back on a long-running internet rumor that staff are trained to flirt with customers at the checkout. Company leaders and workers say the store's friendly conversational style is part of its customer service culture, not romantic signaling. Some employees say the misconception reflects how rare everyday friendliness has become, while others acknowledge occasional misread interactions, but emphasize there is no official policy encouraging flirtation. Ron Warner, USA Radio News.
1: An animal shelter in Michigan has to rename their fundraiser, which is set for June 13th, or face the music.
9: Golden Voice says the shelter in Dearborn, Michigan can't hold a fundraiser called Podcella, as it's too close in name to their Coachella Music and Arts Festival. Friends for Animals of Metro Detroit say this would have been their third year of the event and don't know why the Music Fest is reaching out now, but they say they will come up with a new name. Last year they raised more than $50,000. They'll top that this year as donations are surging with a threat of legal action. I'm Bree Tennis.
1: And I'm Anthony Lucero, USA Radio News.
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14: Hi, this is Sid Mark with more of the May sounds of Frank Sinatra and the Legend Continues. From May of 1953 with Nelson Riddle on to May of 1961 with Billy May. And then and again, Frank Sinatra and Tommy Dorsey and The Song Is You. All on this week's Sounds of Sinatra. My name is Sid Mark, and you're invited.

0: Ladies and gentlemen, Frank Sinatra and Sid Marr.
1: And again, we bid you welcome to the May Sounds of Frank Sinatra, and the legend continues. Tremendous response to last week's virtual concert. We'll do that again. This week, it's May of 53 with Nelson, 61 with Billy May. We get started right after this.

And again, welcome to the May Sounds of Frank Sinatra. Just 2 weeks after recording I Remember Tommy, Frank is back in the studio, this time with Billy May. As in May of 1961, it's Sinatra.

May 16, 1961, The Curse of an Aching Heart, revisiting the days of the Hoboken Four, and Please Don't Talk About Me When I'm Gone, and of course Gershwin's Love Walked In, and Have You Met Miss Jones, Rodgers and Hart. Well, Frank must have been thinking of days gone by, because the next session, which was May 19, 1961, Frank would revisit The King of Swing and Benny Goodman right after this. For all of you who love to cook Italian, here's a mouthwatering message from Cento.

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Francis Albert Billy made no question about that Moonlight on the Ganges. It's a Wonderful World. That was by big band leader Jan Sabbath and Rodgers and Hart. And again, this was from May of 1961. Last week, many of you called and wrote asking whether we could rebroadcast Mr. Sinatra's farewell to the Dorsey Band. Well,

0: Do It Then and Again right after this.
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4: And speaking of the Wild West, here's Side Saddle Sinatra, the Hoboken Bronco Buster. How's tricks, SS?
5: Oh, I'm a sad hombre tonight, boss. I got moths in my chaps, and even my spurs won't jingle jangle.
4: Well, Frank, I can understand that. Folks, this is Frank Sinatra's farewell broadcast with his band. After tonight, he's going to be strictly on his own. And, Frank, I want to tell you that everyone in the band wishes you the best of luck.
5: Thanks, Mac, and I'd like to say that I'm going to miss all you guys after kicking around for 3 years. And now, ladies and gentlemen, I'd like you to meet the boy who's going to take my place as the vocalist with Tommy in the band. He's a fine guy, a wonderful singer, and he was good enough for Harry James and Benny Goodman, and that's really saying plenty. Folks, I'd like you to meet Dick Hames.
6: Well, Frank, I don't know if anyone can really take your place with this band, but I'm going to be in there trying. You can bet on that. As for you, well, I know that you'll be knocking them dead on your own hook.
5: So, thanks,
4: well,
5: Dick.
4: I agree with you there, Dick, and thanks a lot, Dick Hames. Frank, before you hit the road, how about one more song just for Auld Lang Syne?
5: That's all right with me, Tom. Give me the beat on our arrangement of the song as you, and I'll see what I can do with it.

0: Mr. Sinatra, the song is You from Trilogy 1979. Frank, of course, would do that on Come Dance With Me. There is an alternate track, Must Bring That In, done at a very nice medium tempo with Billy May that has never made it onto CD. And just prior to that, his farewell address with the Tommy Dorsey Orchestra. Well, let's go back to one of the early Capitol sessions. This was May the 2nd, 1953. The sounds of Sinatra continues right after this.
1: Hi, it's Brian Mark with news of a concert event that you won't want to miss. 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

0: Francis Albert and Frank was back May the 2nd, 1953, at the same session. We'll try to work this in just a bit later, From Here to Eternity. Well, we continue and conclude our number one with Mr. S. on stage, and we have that for you right after this.
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Spain, holy gee. 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

0: It's Francis Albert on stage in Seattle, 1957, with Nelson. My name is Sid Mark. The May Sounds of Mr. S continue right after this.
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2: USA Radio News, I'm Anthony Lucero. President Trump says an attack on Iran would have been happening right now had he not placed it on hold.
3: He told reporters he was just an hour away from making the decision when he got a call from Middle Eastern leaders saying they believe a deal could be close. Trump said the leaders asked for a couple of days to continue talks. Monday, Trump said, should negotiations fail, the U.S. stands ready to go forward with a full large-scale assault of Iran on a moment's notice. John Summers, USA Radio News.
2: The FBI says a deadly shooting outside of a San Diego mosque that left three men dead is being investigated as a possible hate crime, with agents revealing evidence recovered from a vehicle tied to two teenage suspects found dead following the attack.
4: We also identified writings and various ideologies outlining religious and racial beliefs of how the world they envisioned should look. These subjects did not discriminate on who they hated.
2: FBI Special Agent in Charge, Mark Remley. The U.S. Department of Justice has notified Washington Governor Bob Ferguson that the state is being investigated for housing men in a women's prison.
5: The U.S. Department of Justice says it'll focus on the Washington Correction Center for Women in Gig Harbor. A statement from the Justice Department does not mention transgender inmates. It says there have been allegations of sexual assaults, rape, voyeurism, and sexual intimidation. Brad Ford.
2: A tourist was detained after jumping into Rome's Trevi Fountain, which is an illegal act at the iconic landmark. It stunned visitors as authorities quickly intervened and removed that individual from the water, underscoring ongoing efforts to protect the historic site from vandalism and unsafe behavior. Wall Street closed in the red despite a dip in oil prices.
6: At the closing bell, the Dow Jones Industrial Average lost 322 points. The S&P 500 fell 49 points. And the Nasdaq plunged 220 points. I'm Sarah Lee Kessler.
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1: And again, welcome to the Sounds of Sinatra Hour number 2. It was Frank Sinatra Jr. who said to me, Sinatra never did the same thing once. And here's evidence of that on the Sinatra Jobim LP and CD with 3 different takes on The Girl from Ipanema. It had to be right. And you'll listen and remember that the last track was the take that we finally had on our CDs. It's in the studio with Frank, so please be quiet. It's Sinatra.
2: Quiet. We've got to have it real quiet in the studio, fellas, because of this intro.
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2: real
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2: quiet.
3: 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Just hold it down. Let us settle down, because it's got a gang of words.
2: Take one.

0: Let's hear that. 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

0: Commander.
1: Let's do one more. Hold that, Sonny. Hold it. One more. Right away. Let it settle.
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0: It's Francis Albert. It's Nelson Riddle. It's May 11th. It's 1966. Obviously, Frank, in a very, very good mood. You hear it in the voice. The charts are just great. And incidentally, just 1 week later, Frank would go back in the studio on May the 16th, 1966, and in the same session, do Summer Wind and All or Nothing at All. Have that for you right after this.
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0: Frank Sinatra, way back when, All or Nothing at All, 1939, would you believe? And then the earlier one, All or Nothing at All, 1966, with Nelson at Hammond Organ. Would love to have been there. Same session they do, Summer Wind, 1966. And Frank, ever the businessman, and along with Nelson Riddle, grabbed a couple of top 10 tunes and then Sinatra-sized them, really. The tunes were written by Tony Hatch, performed by his missus, Petula Clark, and then Frank made them his own right after this. For all of you who love to cook Italian, here's a mouthwatering message from Cento.
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1: 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Showtime is 3 p.m. at the Jersey Shore Arts Center in the Playa Theater. I'll be there too, hosting the event and celebrating the sounds of Sinatra. Also featured are guest speakers and music historians Chuck Granata and Professor Dana Pullen with their tribute to Nelson Riddle. 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

0: Think Frank had a good time recording that? You can bet your life he did. Great chart, considering Downtown, written by Tony Hatch, recorded by his wife Petula Clark, along with Call Me, but Frank did it his way in 1966. Well, let's take it on out with Mr. S on stage. We'll do that for you right after this.
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0: Ladies and gentlemen, as I usually say at the close of most programs, I wish you everything you want in life for yourselves and your families. Lots of hugging and kissing and sweet dreams. And God bless.
1: God bless you, Frank Sinatra. I love you.
0: I love you too, Sidney.
2: And that's what makes the whole thing go round week after week. We call it the sounds of Sinatra as we swing into spring. You know, that's the month of May. As in Billy May, along with Nelson Riddle and the rest of the gang. This week's Sounds of Sinatra, do hope you enjoyed. An invitation to join us again. We do it all again next week. My name is Sid Mark. Sleep warm.

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1: USA Radio News, I'm Anthony Lucero. President Trump says a U.S. strike on Iran would have already been underway had he not paused that decision, telling reporters he was about an hour from ordering action when Middle Eastern leaders called requesting additional time in order to pursue a potential deal.
2: We were all set for start. I had made the decision. So they called up. They had heard I made the decision. They said, sir, could you give us a couple of more days because we think they're being reasonable.
1: He warned that military force remains an option if negotiations fail and Iran does not reach an agreement soon. California Attorney General Rob Bonta and other state AGs are suing the U.S. Department of Education over a new rule limiting federal student loans for some graduate programs.
3: This case is about protecting access to education, protecting our healthcare workforce, and protecting patients who rely on these providers every single day.
1: Bonta says it could restrict funding for fields like nursing and physical therapy and worsen healthcare staffing shortages. Polls are closed in six states holding primaries. USA Radio News projects Ed Gowreen winning Kentucky's GOP 4th District race over Congressman Thomas Massey, while Josh Shapiro and Stacey Garrity are projected to win unopposed governor primaries in Pennsylvania. Results are continuing to come in from Alabama, Georgia, Idaho, and Oregon. The World Health Organization has declared an Ebola outbreak in Uganda and the Democratic Republic of the Congo a public health emergency of international concern.
4: Hundreds of people are infected with Ebola, with more than 100 suspected deaths. There are multiple reports at least six Americans have been exposed in the DRC, but so far the Centers for Disease Control and Prevention hasn't confirmed it. John Summers, USA Radio News.
5: At the closing bell, the Dow Jones Industrial Average lost 322 points. The S&P 500 fell 49 points, and the NASDAQ plunged 220 points. I'm Sarah Lee Kessler.
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8: 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I've run 15 marathons and have performed hundreds of run gait analysis over the years. Running can be a great form of exercise, but you have to run 35 miles to burn 1 pound of fat. Running injuries are surprisingly common. Studies show that 50 to 80% of recreational runners experience injuries annually, often to overuse or repetitive strain. It is estimated that 25% of all runners are currently injured. You understand it's not the same 25% all the time. They kind of take turns getting hurt. Injured runners come in all the time and ask, "What am I doing wrong?" Well, the answer is you're running. 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While running-related injuries are nearly inevitable, they can be mitigated with proper practices and routine. Here are six factors proven by research to avoid injuries. 1. Gradually increase mileage. Avoid doing too much, too soon, too fast. 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Practice an anti-inflammatory lifestyle, reducing stress, sugar, alcohol, and processed foods. 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It's not how hard you can train. The question is, how much training can you recover from? If you want to learn more or get a run gait analysis, read my full article on the website healstrongforlife.com. 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
0: Welcome to Nashua Matters with John Sullivan. Wide-ranging discussions on political matters, economic matters, social matters, all with the Nashua perspective. For the next hour, John brings you in-depth to all that matters to Nashua. And now, your host, John Sullivan.
17: 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It is Nashua Matters. I am your host, John Sullivan, and it is a pleasure to be here with you today. We have a lot to cover. My guest today is Kristen Mendoza, and she is the current chair of the Nashua Chamber of Commerce. And with all things Nashua, I think one of the vital things that we need to talk about is our business community, our business climate. And the Nashua Chamber is here. It's an organization that Kristen is going to talk about for the next, 30 minutes or so. And we were getting to know each other a little bit more as we came on air. So I am really happy to welcome Kristen Mendoza to Nashua Matters. Kristen, welcome.
18: Thank you so much for having me.
17: Fantastic. So as we were chatting before we came on the air, you are the current chairwoman of the board for Nashua Chamber. And tell me, if you will, what does that role involve? What do you have to do day to day as chair of the Nashua Chamber of Commerce?
18: Well, I'd like to say that we have a tremendous staff at the chamber. So for the most part, not too much. They do a fantastic job of running our programs, education, our events. So overall, we can really just as a board, we're a board of about 21 members mm-hmm. of a variety of companies, large and small, for-profit, non-profit. Mm-hmm. And our goal is just to keep an eye on strategic vision and stewardship, making sure that our members' dues is being utilized and dispersed in the community to support the business community in the appropriate ways, and to think about what we should be doing next. The chamber just celebrated its 100th anniversary in the community.
17: Really?
18: In March. Yes.
17: Okay.
18: So a lot of conversation happening right now about
17: what a great milestone.
18: Excellent, right? I mean,
17: yeah.
18: You don't get to be involved with that many organizations in the community that has had that tenure and that sustainability. So, a lot of the conversations right now are, what does the chamber look like next? What do the next 100 years look like?
17: Right.
18: Which is very exciting.
17: Yeah, for sure. Yeah. Now, so we were also chatting while you and you were telling me about your background and how you came to Nashua. But while you're not a Nashua native, you are a New Hampshire native, correct?
18: I grew up in Londonderry.
17: Okay, so that counts.
18: Thank
17: New
18: you.
17: Hampshire counts. And or Londonderry counts. So how did you find your way to Nashua, and then how did you get involved with the chamber?
18: Okay. Well, when I went to law school, I'm an attorney. I'm a practicing attorney here in Nashua. Went to law school in San Francisco, came back to practice here, and started in Boston, a firm in Boston. Got married, met my love and saintly husband, and we started looking for homes. And Nashua, we're looking at a lot of small communities. We came to Nashua and we just fell in love.
17: Yeah. What did you see? So now I always want to see Nashua and how people look at it from what I call outside the bottle. So when you're obviously from Londonderry, so you're very familiar with Nashua. I mean, it's right there. But when you're looking at it, what are you looking for as maybe a new resident? I mean, what are some of the things that attracted you?
18: So growing up, my impression of Nashua was not maybe the best.
17: Okay.
18: There was the downtown had a lot of empty spaces. There wasn't a lot going on down here. I remember coming over to use the library once in a while because it had your library or the Nashua Library's far more extensive collection than anything Londonderry had at the time. But really, that was really why I came to Nashua, mm-hmm. that and the mall. Mm-hmm. And, went away to school, Boston, San Francisco, came back, and we were just blown away with the vibrancy of the downtown. Mm-hmm. It was cute, it was interesting, and then it was surrounded by lovely neighborhoods and walkability, and everything felt both close by and familiar, but you could still like go to that lovely walkable neighborhood and have those trees, and it seemed like the best of both worlds for us.
17: Right.
18: And that's what really kind of sucked us in.
17: Okay. And you said your husband's not from here, but he's all in on Nashua. He loved it.
18: All in on Nashua.
17: Yeah, I love that.
18: He's from the South. Every once in a while, especially as we get older and the winters become a little bit more difficult to
17: bear. What do you mean?
18: I say, do you want to go back South? And the answer is always a resounding no.
17: Yes, because then we get days like this. Yeah. I mean, you know, you have to fight through those days in January and February, but then you get a nice day like this.
18: This preview weekend was amazing.
17: It really was. Yeah. And we're chatting before we came on the air that everybody's a little sore today from mulching or weeding or...
18: That's right.
17: What were the chores you got to do this weekend?
18: A little bit of landscaping, yeah, and a little bit of indoor projects.
17: Yes, so absolutely. So now windows are open, you're all ready for spring.
18: Almost.
17: Yeah, that's perfect.
18: We're getting
17: perfect.
18: There, we're getting there.
17: So how did you arrive at the chamber? What brought you into the chamber?
18: So as an attorney, a business attorney especially, it was really important for me to develop a network with business owners.
17: Okay.
18: And I, very quickly realized that the Nashua Chamber is kind of the place. If you want to network and get to know the heart of the community and the heart of the business community, it's where I thought I needed to be. So I started attending chamber events. I went through the Leadership Greater Nashua program in 2008-2009.
17: Well, I want to dig into that a little bit.
18: Oh, it's excellent.
17: Yeah.
18: And just continued my involvement from there. And back in 2020, when I launched my own law firm here in Nashua, the executive director at the time reached out to me and asked if I would consider joining the board, and the timing felt right, and so I did. And 6 years later, here I am, board chair.
17: Yeah. So 6 years later. So you've been on the board for 6 years.
18: This is my sixth year.
17: Okay.
18: Yeah.
17: And then you got tapped as president.
18: Mm-hmm.
17: Yeah. And then there is that line of succession, so you know who comes after you. So it's not like in some organizations, you're praying someone will take the mantle after you step down, whatever, however long the term is. In your case, it's a year.
18: That's right.
17: And then you know who's coming in after you. So that's good. That alleviates burnout, I would think, as well.
18: And it helps. You know, being on the board for a few years before taking on the chairmanship role gives you a sense of what that historical knowledge is, that operational knowledge about the chamber, so that it doesn't feel like I'm jumping into something unfamiliar at this point. I've been part of the discussion about where we're going next for a few years now.
17: And what happens in 2027 when you cycle off the board, off as in your current role? Do you leave the board? What happens?
18: My term specifically will be extended per our bylaws for 1 year, so that I can continue to sit as past president.
17: Okay.
18: So that we continue to, again, have that continuity of knowledge and knowledge share among the chairs.
17: So the incoming president can kind of tap you for advice and whatnot.
18: If he so chooses, but yeah, he's a very capable guy.
17: Yeah,
18: so.
17: For sure. Yeah. All right. So, all right, let's talk. I do want to get into Leadership Greater Nashua, because that is a program that has been on my radar and at one level or another. Can you talk about Leadership Greater Nashua, how one might get involved, et cetera, et cetera? What is it?
18: Leadership Greater Nashua is a program designed by the Chamber to introduce up-and-coming leaders to the broader Nashua community. And I can say I had been living in Nashua about 7-8 years before I went through LGN, and I thought I knew Nashua. I knew where to shop. I knew my neighbors. I knew how to get stuff and to meet people. And then I went through Leadership Greater Nashua, and you look at every, it's one day a month where you spend about half the day doing a really deep dive into particular sectors of the city, nonprofit, governance, healthcare, the arts, tech and manufacturing, just everything. And it kind of made me fall in love with the city even more, because you get to understand this depth of this incredible place and all the amazing working parts that just make it, you know, I loved Nashua before. I thought it was a well-run city. It just completely blew me away. How many people who do so many different things just care about the city and their home and their work. And it's that combination of all that caring and all of that hard work that just goes, and you never see it. And it just, that's what makes Nashua wonderful.
17: It's what's running in the background, really.
18: Yeah,
17: for sure. That makes us a community. And I would think too, that the people, I mean, if you're there one day a month for basically a whole day, and you have to do a big project too, right?
18: You do have to do a big project.
17: Okay, so I'm going to park that for a second, but you must meet a lot of people. You must have met a lot of people in your class, and you must stay connected. And
18: absolutely. Yeah. We were in a class where, you know, I tell people, the new incoming LGN classes, that when I was going through LGN, LinkedIn maybe had 2 million, 3 million users. It now has over 100 million users.
17: Right.
18: So we were at the infancy of social media, but our class embraced that, and I am still connected with a majority of my classmates.
17: Oh, good.
18: Almost 20 years later.
17: Okay. And your project. Tell me about your project, what you had to do.
18: Well, thinking along those lines, remember, very little social media back then. Our project was, we actually did two. One was to identify and update the chamber's historic records of every class that had gone through Leadership Greater Nashua before us, with the idea of then launching a networking group or something so that we could not just stay in touch with our class, but with all the members. And we started that. And I can say that a few classes after us, they kind of continued that and really launched the Leadership Greater Nashua Alumni Association, which is a part of our chamber now, and part of our board is talking about continuing to build those networks and sustain those networks across the classes. So I'd like to say that we were on the ground floor of getting that initiative off. And then the other thing that we were working on and contemplating at the time was a rebrand for Nashua,
17: mm-hmm.
18: because we all know Nashua is the gate city, but you pass through a gate, you don't stay in a gate. And we wanted to come up with a different identity that talked about and celebrated being here, mm-hmm. in a deep and long-term way, and not just a place to stop at for lunch on your way to the mountains or wherever else you go in New Hampshire.
17: So come here and build a life.
18: Yeah.
17: Yeah. Okay. It's Nashua Matters on WSMN, and I have the distinct pleasure of being joined by Kristen Mendoza. She is the current chairman of the board for the Chamber of Commerce here in Nashua. And now let's chat a little bit about I don't know if you can comment on it, but really the state of the state of Nashua's commerce. I mean, how's it going?
18: At the beginning of the year, someone had asked me that, and my answer was that it felt like the overall feeling among the Nashua business community was cautious optimism.
17: Mm.
18: You know, last year was a little tough with tariffs and other things that brought some uncertainty to a lot of the business owners, especially the small business owners in the greater Nashua area, who have tighter margins and not necessarily can adapt as easily to sudden changes in the market driven by global influences. And so that had an impact last year. And people were generally seeing, while they were seeing the same number of customers coming into their businesses, those customers weren't actually spending as much as they had in previous years. So it was a little bit of a mixed bag. But I think people mostly do what New Englanders do and figure they're going to keep their head down, keep going, plowing forward, and good things will come. And so that was the beginning of the year. And I would say this spring, it felt like there was more activity coming. Things were coming online. Although now we've hit another, you know, bump with gas prices, and people are a little concerned about what that's going to be doing to the cost of their raw materials. So we're in another little point of instability. We don't know how long that's going to last or what impact it's going to have. So still cautious, I would say.
17: Yeah, I drive a lot for my day job, and I go pretty much up and down the East Coast and up to Canada. And one thing being on major highways here in the U.S. and also Canada is that our economy is driven, you know, by transportation, and more specifically, diesel powered. You know, if you're in the market for goods and services, and you drive along any highway and you see the number of 18-wheelers parked on the road or passing you or you passing them, and then you pass a gas station and diesel fuel is up over $6 a gallon, how that cannot trickle down into business and into consumers and into residents is just beyond me. It just has to happen. So you have those outgoing pressures or external pressures kind of, but you said is it still cautious optimism, or how would you characterize it today?
18: Well, I think we at the chamber have we have a very strong advocacy voice for small businesses and businesses in general in Nashua, and we've been focused on, with our legislative priorities, workforce development, housing, and childcare. And I would say we've seen a lot of good strides up in Concord on a number of those initiatives.
17: Okay.
18: So, you know, I think we're moving in the right direction in terms of trying to address those particular needs, which are needs of all businesses in Nashua, large and small. We need affordable housing for our workforce. We need to be able to train lots of different people in lots of different ways and help them adapt to new technologies that are coming into play. And childcare. We need affordable childcare for our workers. And, you know, good things have happened. And I'm hoping that they're laying the foundation for growth in all of those areas.
17: Well, that's encouraging to hear, especially around those three areas. So, you know, when we were chatting, so I'm going to put you on the spot for a second. And, you know, being a serving alderman here in City Hall, what do you think the city of Nashua could do to help the chamber or the business environment overall? What do you think can be done to kind of drive that forward a little bit that maybe isn't being done, or things that we are doing that we can continue? And from where you sit, what do you see there?
18: I think there's a lot of opportunity for the chamber and for businesses and just citizens to be more involved with what's happening at City Hall. And we don't always, I can say this as a resident and business owner in particular, we don't always have the best sense of kind of what the grand plan is happening at City Hall and how we can tap into that or participate in that in a meaningful way. And so I know one of the things that we're talking about at the board, at the chamber, is strengthening our local advocacy ties and making sure that we can attend all the aldermen meeting like you and the rest of the aldermen do. And thank you so much for that service.
17: Sure.
18: But, you know, finding ways that we can plug into that a little bit more regularly, so that we're communicating that to the members, our members, so that they can then engage with City Hall a lot more deeply.
17: Yeah, I think that it really is, because a lot of our time inside City Hall is spent on really the departments that work in it. And at times, you know, yes, of course, we hear from residents. You know, last week, for example, I was talking with some residents. They wanted a stop sign in part of Ward 9. So that, yes, that's my job to talk with DPW and make sure that there's a stop sign there for safety and et cetera, et cetera. So I would say 99 5.9% of my time when I'm not in the chamber is dealt with residents and what their concerns are. Snow plowing, etc. Very much City 101. However, and it varies

0: That, you know, those are good things, and that I can carry with me back to City Hall and find out where we can go with that, for
1: Yeah, and
0: sure.
1: one example of that is I know that the city just redid its zoning laws, right? And it's got this beautiful new zoning code and maps
0: Well,
1: and
0: we haven't done it
1: oh, all
0: yet,
1: right,
0: but
1: you're in
0: we're
1: process. All right,
0: it's
1: sorry.
0: very dense.
1: It is. It's a huge undertaking, right? It
0: Yes, it
1: hadn't been
0: is.
1: done in
0: Oof,
1: decades.
0: oof.
1: And Matt Sullivan and others have come to the chamber board and talked to us about it, and it sounds so exciting. It's going to unlock opportunity for redevelopment and really smart utilization. And I didn't know about it until, Matt came to a board meeting.
0: Right.
1: And, those are things where the city's doing wonderful things.
0: Yes.
1: We need that connectivity a little bit, a better connectivity, which we're working on.
0: I think it's good. Yes, and cheers to Matt Sullivan for doing that, because I think when you put more eyes on it and you open it up, then there might be somebody, either yourself or somebody on the board, that may say, have you thought of this? Because as we're going through it, and we have another meeting tomorrow night where we're going to talk about it again, I think we've gone through at least 15 meetings where we've talked about the recode. And they put it up all the time, and they have all these different segments of Nashua and what was allowed there and what wasn't. And when the people, the city fathers at the time probably did this, it was a different, I mean, you talk about the chamber, it was 100 years ago. I mean, what was happening in Nashua 100 years ago? I mean, certainly things that aren't happening now, and our economy has changed so much. You have to look at everything. And like you said, it unlocks a lot of opportunity for sure. Yeah. All right. So some exciting things at the Nashua Chamber. You are looking for a new chief executive officer, a new CEO
1: We
0: at
1: are.
0: the chamber. How's that going?
1: It's going. We're about halfway through, maybe three quarters of the way through. We've gotten through several rounds of interviews and we're getting down to our final candidate selection. So I am working very hard to find somebody to sit in that seat, maybe by the beginning of end of June, beginning of July. So
0: Okay.
1: hopefully a couple months from now, you'll be able to invite that CEO back onto your show and continue the conversation
0: That's
1: with them.
0: exciting. I love that. Is that an involved process? Were there a lot of did you go through a lot of resumes? Do you feel like the decision is hard, or do you kind of have an idea of what you're looking for, and then, or I don't know, what is that like? What is it like? I mean, that's a big job.
1: It is a big job, and we got a good number. We got a lot of resumes, and we're very glad to see that. I ended up convening a search committee that has some. We have some members of our existing board, but we also have a small business owner, a manufacturer. I wanted to broaden this up and get as many perspectives on our candidate, our final choice as possible, because they're going to have to talk to. Our downtown business owners, our manufacturers, our big companies, service providers, everybody. So I tried to get as many of them onto the committee as possible within reason, because you don't want to make it so big that we can't function. And that group, I can say, has been incredibly dedicated and very focused on finding someone fantastic for us who will be a great face for the organization, a great voice for the organization. And I can say we just had our last interview this morning for this particular round, and we're meeting Wednesday morning, and it's gonna be a hard conversation. It's gonna be a good conversation and a hard choice. And
0: Well, I
1: it's
0: guess that's
1: nice to
0: good
1: have a
0: then.
1: hard choice.
0: It is, yeah, because then you feel you're at the point where I don't want to say, you can't go wrong, but I mean, if you have a lot of strong candidates, then you must feel good.
1: I do. I feel very good going into this.
0: Good. It's Nashua Matters on WSMN. I am your host, John Sullivan. We're live here, 95.3 FM, 1590 AM. And WSMN.live. I'm joined by Kristen Mendoza. She's the chairperson for the Nashua Chamber of Commerce. They turned 100 years old in March. Did you have cake?
1: We started. We didn't just celebrate one day. We've been
0: Of
1: celebrating the
0: course.
1: whole
0: 100
1: year,
0: years, yeah.
1: right? So we started

0: celebrating at our gala last year, last November.
1: Okay.
0: And there was a toast and lots of fun little things. And we're continuing to keep it going. This Wednesday is going to be our annual Eminence Award ceremony, where we're celebrating small business, well, business owners and business leaders, volunteers in the community, just, you know, looking at our community in general and lifting a bunch of people up and celebrating what they've done for us. So that will be on Wednesday, and we will continue the celebration at that event and for the rest of the year.
1: So if you, all right, so that's Wednesday, the Eminence Awards. I've been to that. It's been a while. It's been a number of years. Can people still go? Can they get tickets? Where is it?
0: We may have just a few tickets left.
1: Okay, a handful.
0: A handful,
1: yeah,
0: is what I last saw.
1: Okay.
0: It's at Sky Meadow Country Club.
1: Oh, nice. Okay, perfect. That's in Ward 9, by the way.
0: It is,
1: yes. Love them up there. All right, so that is on Wednesday, the Eminence Award. It's good to kind of recognize our small businesses here. It is, they do make it go. It is interesting. So I'm in manufacturing sales, equipment manufacturing sales, and traveling around the country. Really, the you know, you touched on a little bit about workforce retraining and specifically manufacturing. Is a lot of the owners, they're maybe second, third generation of manufacturers, and they are just having a hard time finding people that want to do those skilled jobs, welding, machining, you know, things like that. So it is interesting to kind of see where our workforce is going here in the U.S. But it's got to be more than just manufacturing. There must be technical and whatnot that's happening. And you talked about advocacy. How can the chamber help that? What can the chamber do to try to develop that workforce a little bit stronger, make it stronger?
0: For the most part, we are active listeners with, you know, the needs of our members and connectors.
1: Hmm.
0: So we support and we help those big companies that are looking, those manufacturers looking for, you know, the next generation workforce, and, you know, the community college is a great example. They're a member of our chamber as well, as well as Riviere, and bringing all of those stakeholders together to have this discussion develops really interesting programs, like a number of them at the community college, where they've developed very specialized programs that give certifications that allow their students to move straight into the workforce in, you know, a period of months rather than years.
1: Mm-hmm.
0: And the chamber are very excited about participating and being parts of those discussions and helping those give visibility to those programs, because I think that's really, yes, the trades, manufacturing, they all need more visibility with their workforce needs and ways that innovators in education and in the workforce can develop those shortened pathways from high school or the community colleges right into the job.
1: Yeah, it is, you know, there's a lot of talk, especially at the city level, about education and, you know, where that goes. And I think that, you know, you touched on it, and I know we're kind of bouncing all over the place, but there, you know, everybody has their own path to get into a job or a role to where they find their, you know, not only can earn a paycheck, but kind of find meaning and you know, something they're good at. And that's good that that the chamber can do that. I think that, you know, the vital thing about business, not just in Nashua, but obviously we're in Nashua, and I've said this before, is that, you know, where I live in Ward 9, a lot of the houses were built in the early 80s. And if you think about what was going on here, there were a lot of people who worked for Digital, and they came up to Nashua to work for Digital out on Spitbrook Road. Well, a lot of them came to Nashua, this is the first time they've been here, and they went, wow, this is really nice, I'm going to build a house here. And they stayed. And then they've stayed ever since, and then they brought up their kids, and then their kids stayed, or maybe their kids went away. And so I have three kids, and I think they're gonna go away for a little while. And then I think they might cycle back to Nashua. I'm hoping they will. But that's what business does. It, you know, and that's what education does. It brings people here to the city that might not otherwise. I mean, you experienced it, sort of, kind of, maybe.
0: Mm-hmm. Absolutely, yeah. I yeah. did. Yeah. yeah.
1: And then once we bring you in, we keep you.
0: That's the plan, right? I mean, you talk about the generational residency, and I will tell you right now, I have a son who's in college and on the West Coast, and we just had this conversation where I was like, well, you know, you're with a lot of kids who grew up on the West Coast who think that's the best place to live.
1: Right.
0: And he's like, no, Nashua. He's like, they don't know. Nashua was the absolute best place to grow up. And I loved that. I'd never heard him say it. And it just melted my heart and just made me so grateful that we gave him this opportunity of growing up in this place.
1: Yeah. So Nashua Chamber, if you're listening now and maybe you're looking for a way to get involved, maybe City Hall ain't your thing, but maybe you want to get involved in some way, shape, or form, they should consider the chamber. How does one go about doing that?
0: Very simple process.
1: Oh, I love simple.
0: There are forms on the website that you can complete, but the best part is that you're going to be contacted by a very lovely individual at our office, our membership director, Amelia, who will reach out and tell you all about the chamber benefits and invite you to one of our monthly business after hours events so you can come and see what the networking is like. And for, you know, the small business owner, the annual dues is $500,
1: mm-hmm.
0: and that gives you access to everything. So,
1: so if I'm an introvert and I get nervous about networking, do you help me?
0: We have the best committee. It's called the Ambassadors Committee, and this is a group of chamber members mm-hmm. who attend all of our events, all of our live events, with the specific mission of being your buddy, for your networking buddy, if you want one. They are connectors. They know most of the people in the room. If you're someplace and you need a place, a table to sit at, they'll make sure you find one, help you get to know the people in your at your table or at the event. And I am an introvert and I love them. I think they are the best. They're the nicest people and they're at every event. So you are never alone. And we also have small networking referral groups. So if the big events aren't your thing, we do have the smaller group setting for people who want to, you know, connect a little bit more deeply with a more regularly, you know, scheduled meeting for deeper connection.
1: Okay, very good. And you don't strike me as an introvert, so just saying that. No, that's really good. So it's easy to sign up. It seems affordable, and you probably get a lot of value out of it. I do see your posts a lot. That actually, what there was a networking event. I think it was at Mint Printworks. Maybe
0: I was there. Yeah, last week. Yes.
1: Okay, so that was the one that inspired me to write an email to the chamber and say I've got to get somebody on to talk about the chamber and all the great things. I had no idea that it was 100 years old. What do you, okay, so I'm going to ask you a really hard question and then we're going to wrap up.
0: Okay.
1: What would happen if there were no Nashua Chamber of Commerce? What would happen? Deep question.
0: That's hard. Well, I can't speak highly enough about our advocacy. I think the community would lose a really strong and important voice in Concord if there were no chamber.
1: Mm-hmm.
0: So to me, that's one of the biggest, most compelling reasons for being a member, is that I don't have time to understand and monitor all those bills, but we have a group that's dedicated to doing it, and then they really advocate for us, which no small business owner would have the time to do on their own. So that collective voice is probably one of the most important reasons for being a member of the chamber.
1: I love that. That is, you nailed it right there. Well, Kristen Mendoza, I really appreciate you coming in and taking some time out of a crazy Monday. I wish you all the best in the, well, you still have half a year to go.
0: Still a little ways
1: a little
0: to
1: more
0: go.
1: Than that.
0: Yeah. Got to hire a CEO and everything.
1: Oh, yeah. You got to do that.
0: I get cracking on my to-do list. Yeah, that's right.
1: Absolutely. Well, Kristen Mendoza, thank you very much for joining Nashua Matters this morning. And we'll definitely have the new CEO on. Maybe you can both come on.
0: That would be wonderful.
1: And we could hear all about everything. So thank you very much.
0: Thank you so much.
1: So special thanks to Kristen Mendoza from the Nashua Chamber of Commerce for coming in this morning here on Nashua Matters. And we've got a few other things. We've got about 15 more minutes on the show to talk about some things going on here in the city. And there has been a lot going on inside City Hall. And well, let me just back up one second. I think it's really important, and this was why I wanted Kristen to come on to talk about the chamber. And I think that we have to really embrace not only our chamber, but then really put at the forefront economic development here in Nashua. And why is that important? It's important where you have local, strong business here in the city. It's as important as strong schools, a strong fire department, et cetera, et cetera. That is a vital part of any city. I don't care where you go across this country or even across the world. You have to have a strong business community, and you have to have economic development at the forefront, because businesses ebb and flow. And if there is no business here in the city, it makes it difficult to go. So I am glad that there is a Chamber of Commerce that is advocating for small business at the state level, and now hopefully the city. Also, bringing people here, it brings people here, keeps people here. Good companies bring people here. So what are we doing? So that is, you know, something that I always keep an eye on. What's happening here in Nashua that is driving not only making our schools better and our city services better, but how's our economic development going? And it's always good to check in with our Chamber of Commerce as we go along. All right, so now let's talk about our city, okay? Because it is Nashua Matters here on WSMN 95.3 FM, WSMN on the AM side, and then, of course, WSMN.live. And Nashua Matters is here every Monday, and then George replays it, so I appreciate that, Mr. George. Thank you, sir. And as I look out here on Main Street on this Monday, you see the traffic, the barriers are out for dining. I noticed that on East Pearl Street. And then I think there are fewer restaurants doing it this year, but it is that time of year, so hopefully the weather will cooperate as we head into Memorial Day. It's cooperating today, that's for sure, but we'll see how it is into the weekend, and hopefully they can get a boost. The restaurants can get a boost. If we get some warm weather, some people can sit outside and enjoy a cocktail and a meal outside. And so yes, inside City Hall, it's budget season, and we're getting through it. And I had put out an email to my constituents last week about my observations on the budget committee. I sat on the budget committee for 4 years, and when I won re-election back in November of last year, I made the hard decision that I think I needed to take a break from budget. In my personal life, I have a lot of events going on. I have two children graduating from college this month, and there was some work travel that was coming up. So I just looked at the whole thing, and I thought, well, it doesn't make sense for me to sit in on the budget committee because that's not fair. It's not fair to the budget committee if I can never go. It's not fair to my constituents that I can say, well, I was on the budget committee, but I was only on the budget committee. I didn't participate. But I am watching the meetings, and I'm digging into the budget. I got a budget book, and you can get a budget book, and you can go online, and they have a digital budget book, which is a fantastic resource for anybody. It really helps explain it, because a city budget can get it really complicated. I don't think it was complicated for me at first, but I was really able to understand it after maybe a year or two. I was able to understand it, and I have a basic business understanding. And Nashua is at its core, it's a business. It doesn't have the same mission as a for-profit business. Nashua's mission is not to turn a profit or get a return on investment. But Nashua's mission is to collect tax revenue and other revenue from motor vehicles. We get grants. We get income into the city. And what do we use that revenue for? Well, we use it to supply services to the residents. It's really that simple. And then when you look at it, when kind of demand out, you know, when you need to raise more revenue, that's when your taxes go up. So I try to keep an eye on that to keep tax increases modest. But more importantly, to make sure that our city is returning value to the residents. People want to know how is my money getting spent? And I had a pretty low bar. You know, before I got into politics, it was pick up my trash, make sure my toilet flushes, teach my kids, plow my roads. That's it. But now as property taxes grow, and now where I sit in the city, I hear it, I see it from residents, from myself, and you really ask the question, where is the money going? So that is, you know, that's really what I try to answer on a day-to-day basis. But getting back to the email that I sent, I told the my residents in Ward 9 about the budget, and that while I'm not in the committees, I sat in on the education portion of it, but that was it. But I do watch them either live or on YouTube after, and you can do that too. But I want to be able to, because I, even though I'm not on the committee, when the final budget as either as it's presented now or gets changed, it has to come to the full board before it gets approved. And I just want to know what's going on with it before I vote yes or no. And going back to, when was it? Might have been December of 25 or January of 26. I don't have it, the date exactly, but it was right around the holidays, the end of last year, beginning of this year. And our mayor put out a memo saying 3% increase on the budget, 3% increase on the budget. We're going to carve out salaries and benefits. We don't need that incorporated into that 3%. So that's fine. And that was a memo that was in writing to all city departments. Well, since then, we have had budgets that have come in. Now, the percentages here don't, I haven't gone through here and done the math, but I've got to imagine it's above 3%. But anyway, top line or bottom line budget, education is up 7.3%, DPW up 7.2%, admin services up 16.4%, financial services, that's the department that handles tax collection, our treasurer, et cetera, that's up 9%, 9.2 to be exact. And then community development. So we're just touching on community development. That's the planning department. That's there's a lot of different sustainability is in there. So that's up 7.5%. So that's definitely not 3%. And really the question I asked was, That was the budget that the mayor took in, knowing full well the memo that he wrote, and then I don't know what discussions took place, but then he presented his budget to us, the board, and it's up overall, it's up 6.3%. And then when you look at these departments, they're all up, like I mentioned, 7%, 16, 9, another 7.5. So my question is, what if you're going to put in you know, a decree, if you will, saying we want it to be three, and then you present a budget like that, why bother doing that? So those are, I mean, that's an interesting question to really, you know, dig into a little bit. And as we go through here, I think that, you know, the big ones are done. Education is done. I think the only ones that we have left, we have police and fire. I believe that's coming up this week. And then we have, there's a public hearing. So there's a public hearing. So, okay, here are some dates. Sorry about that. All right. May 21st, that's Thursday, I believe, 7 o'clock. That's police and fire and emergency services. So that is, that's on Thursday at 7 o'clock. So that's the last big piece of the departments that you have to look at. And then June 8th. Okay, June 8th at 7 o'clock, there is a public hearing on the 2027 budget. That is over at Nashua High North in the auditorium, and that starts at 7 o'clock. And you don't have to go to the whole thing. You can go for a little bit. And basically what they do during the public hearing is there's an overall presentation from the mayor and the CFO of the city. And they present, here is my budget. And it's, think of it as an executive summary. This is what we did, why we did it. Hopefully some explanations as to why I said three and now we're at six and et cetera, et cetera. So there's that. And then they go department by department. And then residents like you can come out and speak your mind about the budget. Either yes, this is a good idea, or no, it's getting too high and please fix it. Or, while I appreciate people saying the budget is too high, spend more, and here's why, and I think we need to do those things. So those are the, I mean, that's really the big thing going on right now, you know, for the city budget. And, you know, you have to remember a year ago, we had it was a 6%, just about 6%. Tax increase, and I'm assuming right now, so the way it was asked last week, you know, if things pass the way they should or do currently, if we just took the budget that's presented, we passed it, and it goes in, what are we looking at for a tax increase? And the CFO said just under 8%. Now, there are some things that can happen that can affect that. Maybe we get more state funding for things. Maybe we get a larger than normal surplus and we can put surplus towards the tax rate to help offset the general fund a little bit, pay for some of that. I know they don't typically like to do that. I like to do that because it's your money. And I think that, I mean, if we have the money, we should spend it and help you save some money on your property taxes. I think that's a good thing. But that is really, you know, kind of at the crux of where we are as a city. So we really need to focus on that. And you know that I'm focused on it. And there's the music, which means that's it for another episode of Nashua Matters. I appreciate you joining. I want to thank Kristen Mendoza from the Nashua Chamber of Commerce, doing a great job over there. Hope you all have a good week. Hope you tune in next time to Nashua Matters right here on WSMN.

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1: USA Radio News, I'm Anthony Lucero. Vice President J.D. Vance briefed reporters at the White House on the Iran situation, echoing President Trump's position that diplomacy remains possible, while warning that military options are still on the table.
2: We think the Iranians want to make a deal. The President of the United States has asked us to negotiate in good faith, and that's exactly what we've done. So we're in a pretty good spot here, but there's an option B. And the option B is that we could restart the military campaign.
1: Trump had said the U.S. backed away from a planned strike on Iran in favor of continued negotiations. The State Department is warning against travel to several nations experiencing a growing Ebola outbreak.
3: Officials strongly urged U.S. citizens from visiting Democratic Republic of Congo, South Sudan, and Uganda for any reason. The department also recommended that people reconsider travel to Rwanda. It follows a Monday announcement from the CDC banning foreign travelers from three Ebola-impacted countries after an American physician working in the impacted area tested positive for the virus. Foreign passport holders are restricted from entering the U.S. if they have been in Uganda, the Congo, or South Sudan in the last 3 weeks. I'm Chris Garagio.
1: Former Republican Congressman Steve Pierce will officially lead the Bureau of Land Management.
4: Pierce was confirmed Monday by the U.S. Senate. Both of New Mexico's Democratic senators voted against him, with Ben Ray Lujan criticizing Pierce's position on protections for the Oregon Mountains. Colorado Senator John Hickenlooper also voted against Pierce, saying the former New Mexico Republican Party chairman will help to spearhead what he calls President Trump's assault on public lands. John Summers, USA Radio News.
1: The White House says the Trump RX program is expanding to include around 600 generic drugs as part of an effort to increase price transparency and expand consumer access to lower-cost prescription medications, with officials saying the updated platform is designed to give Americans more direct pricing options for everyday medication. From America's News Network, USA Radio News.
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7: The Coke 600 is all about family, and it was for Ricky Stenhouse Jr., who attended his first NASCAR race at 4 years old in Charlotte. 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
9: The Coke 600 was my first ever cup race to go to as a kid, 1992. I remember Mark Martin spinning out going into turn one. We were coming up from, you know, concession stands or bathroom or something when I was a kid. You know, kind of dirt and smoke were kind of flying everywhere. I looked that race up the other day just to make sure my memory was correct. And yeah, Mark ends up spinning, you know, into the infield there in one and two. So, you know, that was my first ever, you know, cup race to go to as a kid on a family vacation. And we had family. My dad's from Huntersville, North Carolina, so we always came over here to see my grandma and our family that was still living here. So that was a cool vacation.
7: Hometown kid William Byron experienced heartbreak in last year's Coca-Cola 600, but what did he learn from that experience?
10: Yeah, I mean, I think that ultimately had a good lesson in it for us, because we ended up, you know, winning more races down the road and making it to the championship. And I felt like that 600 was kind of a big learning lesson for Martinsville and kind of what we had to do there to advance. So I always put a lot of pressure on myself to win at Charlotte, I think, because it would mean a lot and just have a lot of significance, you know. But it's just another race, so just trying to go out there and perform well. Last year was almost a perfect weekend with, you know, winning the Xfinity race and everything. So yeah, it'd be nice to win. It'd be nice to win a cup race at Charlotte at some point.
7: Well, let's see if William Byron can finally get that coveted Charlotte win. The Coca-Cola 600 is this Sunday. For PRN's Garage Pass, this is Andrew Curlin.
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19: It's time for the Jim Lawrence Show. Jim is a veteran and graduate of the United States Air Force Academy. He is a former state legislator, small business owner. 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His business is built on finding waste in government and eliminating it. 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

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This is your host, Jim Lawrence of the Jim Lawrence Show. Welcome. We are going to blast the truth all over downtown Nashua and the rest of the world right here from the turret at WSMN. Now, for those of you who caught the last show, you know that we were joined none other by our very special co-host this week and many other weeks, maybe forever. I don't know. Maybe I could twist her arm. You think I can convince her to come along for the ride? I don't know. This is kind of a crazy show. But without ado or further ado, I'm going to cue up the theme music for our next special guest.

0: right. It gives me great pleasure to welcome once again the one, the only, the honorable, the, how shall I say this, the future star of this radio station, Representative Kim Rice. Kim, how you doing today?
1: I'm good, Jim. How are you?
0: No, wait a minute. You should be great after that wonderful intro. What's going on here?
1: I am great. I'm very tired today.
0: Tired? Do I need to send you a cup of
1: coffee? I used all my spoons.
0: I'm sorry. Oh, you used all your what?
1: My spoons.
0: What does that mean?
1: So you don't know about the spoon theory?
0: No.
1: So it's a metaphor for managing chronic illness, right? You start your day with a set number of spoons, which are like energy units every day, and every task costs spoons. Running out of spoons means having no energy left, requiring rest to replenish, and it helps people prioritize tasks and communicate energy limits. Because, as you know, I have autoimmune disease, and one of my biggest problems is fatigue. So I can have one good day where it feels like I've used all my spoons for the week, and the next day I have to recover.
0: Okay.
1: If that makes any sense. But it's just a way to explain your limited energy that you have, and it's called the spoon theory.
0: Okay.
1: So I'm out of spoons today. I ran out of spoons at about 11:30. I did not manage my my energy well for the day. And also, you know, there's all this stuff with YDC that has me not sleeping well and worrying, and, you know, sometimes it's hard to be a person who's so empathetic to others because you feel that. It's weird. Very weird.
0: Okay. Well, I'll go with this. So spoons, huh?
1: Yes. The spoon theory. Oh, I got some really great pens from Amazon that I ordered. They write so nicely.
0: And what kind of pens are they?
1: Well, you know, I wish I had saved the box. Let me look up my order. Because they're great. And they're lovely colors also. So I got the... They are... Lynn Bassoon ballpoint pen. It's LINBSUNNE.
0: Okay.
1: And I got them on Amazon. And today is my first day of using them. And they write so lovely.
0: Okay.
1: Yeah. So
0: are these like gel pens or something? I mean, what makes them?
1: No, they're ballpoint pens.
0: You have to bring one in next time you're here.
1: Yeah, I will. They're lovely. They just write so smooth, and they have a grip on, you know, on it down near the tip, right, where you're holding when you're writing. It's got a very comfortable grip. Yeah, I like it.
0: Interesting.
1: That's what I said.
0: All right. Well, so you have a neat pen that you ordered.
1: Now, I do.
0: What made you choose that pen? Was it like colorful? Was it cheap? Was it, I mean,
1: I like the, they're clean matte colors. Like, they're not sparkly, and they had, you know, different colors like beige and this beautiful green. There is, you know, pink and gray, but they're just very stylish looking pens. I really like them. Okay. I know. Listen, it's the little things.
0: I was about
1: in
0: to
1: life.
0: Say the little things. There we go.
1: Yeah, it's the little things.
0: So speaking of little things, we've got two absolutely phenomenal, beautiful days in a row. What's going on
1: here? Absolutely. What a blessing.
0: Is this
1: right?
0: A conspiracy?
1: Pardon?
0: Must be a conspiracy.
1: Well, you know, don't worry, everyone. The pool's being opened on Friday, and I'm sure it will all go away then. And it will be all my fault.
0: Cannonball.
1: Cannonball! So, yeah. I'm excited about that. I'm looking forward to it. I really want the weather to change. I'm all in for like the 90 to 100 degree weather. I'm good to go.
0: Really? Really?
1: Yeah. Really?
0: You don't sound too convinced. I think you're lying to me.
1: No lies. No lies. Those are my favorite. That's my favorite time of year.
0: Oh, yeah?
1: Yes. It really is. It truly, truly is. So,
0: you know what my favorite time of year is?
1: So what's new with you today, Jim? What have you done today?
0: Oh, you're going to try and stir the pot, aren't you? Do you sense that there's some strife?
1: I sense some tension. Some strife, yes. So
0: what are you thinking?
1: So I'm just thinking you've got way too much going on and you're spreading yourself too thin and it's wearing you out. No?
0: A little bit. But that's okay. I'm none the worse for wear.
1: Yeah.
0: So, I think this might be a good opportunity for me to poke the bear a little bit. You had a bad day yesterday picking music, didn't you?
1: Well, I got one. I got Van Halen Running with the Devil. I was pretty proud of that.
0: You got one, but that was a softball because I've picked that song so many times, you could naturally just kind of go with it. But
1: well,
0: all the other
1: you also
0: ones...
1: said every song is V. Every V is Van Halen.
0: Until it's not. But yeah, that's for the most part.
1: Until it's not.
0: What other what are the bands going to be, you know, start with a V? I can't think. I mean, there's not that many. There certainly aren't many good ones.
1: No.
0: So.
1: No, there aren't.
0: So I'm going to make this really easy for you for today's show. So I'm going to promise you three things, all right?
1: Okay.
0: Every song that you're going to guess has to be from the decade of the 60s. That's right.
1: Okay.
0: This is a 60s only party today.
1: Okay.
0: There's not a specific style or genre of music. It's going to be varied. So that's going to be a little challenging for you. I can't even guarantee you that all of the artists will be American because they're not. And that's the only hints that I'm going to give you other than the letters. And we'll get into that a little bit later. But, you know, I'm a little cautiously optimistic. You know why I'm cautiously optimistic?
1: Why is that?
0: We're still not fighting with Iran. There's a ceasefire that's holding, and we'll get into that a little bit later.
1: Yeah.
0: The sun is still shining. We still have fantastic, fabulous warm weather.
1: Yes.
0: And, you know, I see good things on the horizon here. I have a good feeling. I think that a lot of things are going to be resolved over the next 60 days, one way or another. You know, sometimes you have to go through a little bit of the pain train to get to the other side. But I think that that's exactly where we are right now. There's a lot of tension out there in the world. I'm sure you can feel it. It's not, you know, it's like something's just not quite right. You can't put your finger on it, but there's something that's off. But I feel like we're kind of turning a corner where that is going to change. I think a lot of stuff is going to resolve.
1: So how do you think it's going to resolve? You think the Trump administration is going to reach an agreement with Iran?
0: So I'm going to back away from that right now because I wasn't talking about just world affairs. I'm just talking in general. I mean, if you look around, there's a lot of strife. There's a lot of people that are like at each other's throats. There's a lot of unresolved issues. There's a lot of people that are kind of like just going through the motions right now. I mean, just look around. I mean, I could think of in my circle, I know, you know, a bunch of people that are struggling with resolving conflicts right now, struggling with moving past things, hurt feelings, you know, communicating and working through issues across the board. I mean, you don't see that? I mean,
1: yes, I do, actually. I see people that what I see is, and I say this a lot, is I see a lot of people that cannot handle emotions. I see people that don't know how to problem solve, right? And I see them turning that to anger and frustration.
0: Yep.
1: Right. And I see that in every aspect of life. Politics really stands out to me. You know, everything is so heated nowadays, and everything is just, I mean, I feel like there are some days one side could say the sky was blue and the other side would put out a statement about them being liars and they're wrong. It's actually green. You know what I'm saying? Like it's disagreeable to be disagreeable, but this is the way it is. Like you can't, God forbid we actually talk things out. And by talk things out, I mean, having an honest conversation, not throwing your BS points at me, not screaming at anyone's face, just have a conversation, which is something people can't do anymore. Everybody's keyboard warriors. Nobody really communicates well anymore.
0: Well, I'm not going to mention any names, but I had to address somebody in my circle today about that very subject. They were sending me these long, lengthy text messages. And I don't know about you, but there's nothing that gets my donder up better than seeing text message after text message after text message scrolling into my phone. Mm-hmm. And I just simply responded to this individual. I said, look, I don't know what's going on right now, but I'm going to tell you this right now. If you send me a text that's more than 5 lines, I'm not reading it. And this person sent me
1: something they should have picked up the phone.
0: They sent me at least 4 or 5 text messages that like I would have had to scroll the phone screen several times just to read one of them. I said, yeah, forget it. So
1: no, that's something if you want to, because that's a conversation, right? That is a conversation. Something that should be done face to face or over the phone, actually talking to each other. You know, when you send text messages or post on social media, people don't know your tone. And it could be, depending on the day they're having, they could think what you're sending, you know, is an attack or they're loving you, right? Like it depends on the day you're having and how you read it, what tone you read it in. It's so much, and I think a lot of misunderstanding comes from that, when we should actually just be having face-to-face conversations or talking on the phone. But people are so afraid of conflict, right? They don't want to create conflict face-to-face, so everybody's keyboard warriors.
0: Yep, they are. And we definitely need to put this to an end. It's just not, I don't know. I mean, it's a generational thing in part, but right. In part, it's not so much. I mean, culture is, our society is definitely drifting more into that. I want to have impersonal conversations and not really face the music. But does
1: Absolutely.
0: That really? But does that really resolve anything? I don't think
1: no.
0: so.
1: No, and then we look, we see these people at these protests, right, that cannot contain themselves. You know what I mean? You see people that have no idea how to react to situations. You see them losing their mind over things. People, calm down.
0: Yeah, and I love when people try and have fights or arguments over text. That
1: yeah,
0: never
1: I don't
0: works.
1: Do that. And yeah. I don't do it on social media either because, again, you don't know the person's tone, right? So you could misread that as an attack when it wasn't intended to come out as an attack. But when you're in the heat of the moment, that's what it feels like. And I think you know, I worry about our young people because, you know, when we were younger, Jim, like back in the day, I knew all the neighbors on my street. My neighbor next door would come over for coffee and conversation, right? My God, I will smile at people who are walking in my neighborhood when I'm driving past them, right? I'll smile or I'll wave. And they just have like this numb look on their face, like, what the hell are you doing, lady?
0: See, my block, we still wave.
1: What's that?
0: In my block, we still wave. Everybody who drives by
1: yeah,
0: or walks
1: see,
0: by, they
1: I
0: wave.
1: That we don't have that. Like, I've tried, like, I'll smile and all this and nothing, right? But, you know, remember, people used to have block parties. They used to, you know, it was such a great time to socialize and know your neighbors. Everybody looked out for everybody, which I think in my neighborhood, people still look out for everyone. You know I do. And, but, you know, things used to be really different. Kids used to go out together in groups. They would problem solve together without beating the crap out of each other. Right? Because nowadays everything seems like a fight.
0: Well, I don't see kids fighting that much. And it goes
1: back. But you don't see them at all.
0: Yeah, it goes back to what you said before. They're either on video games or texting or chatting or doing something online or, you know, it's all computer.
1: Yeah, it's the worst thing that ever happened to this world. Worst thing. I'm sorry.
0: Are you blaming Bill Gates and Steve Jobs for this?
1: Absolutely.
0: Yeah, I can't blame them. But it's just, there is something missing. And what really

0: If they didn't do that, then it would have been very lonely and isolating
1: well,
0: up there.
1: But even beyond that, I mean, they have to rely on each other.
0: Because exactly.
1: They're
0: like
1: in a
0: if
1: hostile
0: goes wrong,
1: environment.
0: You have
1: yeah.
0: to be a
1: you can't
0: well-oiled
1: panic.
0: Well-oiled machine.
1: Cannot panic. You got to work well together.
0: Yeah.
1: You're in a very tight, confined space, close quarters with other individuals, other human beings. And you have to work together. There's no choice. There's no other option. Can you imagine if they got into a fight up there? It's just no way. It's just
0: and you know, the thing is, Jim, like you can disagree, right? We can disagree on how we do things, but in the end you have to talk to each other and come to a solution.
1: Yeah. You do. So talk about being in a really high stress environment with high stakes. You know, you just launched in a one-off rocket that nobody's ever ridden on before, in a space capsule, a human space vehicle that no one's ever tested by being on or flying before. And you're going to go flying into deep space further than any human being has ever gone in the history of mankind. No pressure, you know, no stress. People get stressed out about walking across the street down here. Can you imagine the average person being in that space capsule? Somebody would crack.
0: Crazy.
1: Someone would break down, and there would be pandemonium up there. So my hat's off to these incredible humans, these incredible individuals that trained and proved that, it's like the old movie, proved they had the right stuff to do this. Now,
0: can you imagine, Jim, if like we ever lost the internet and all of that, like
1: I'd have a big party. I'd invite all my friends because it would be great,
0: right? But there would be a whole generation that would lose their minds.
1: Yeah, I remember this was not that long ago. I say that, but it was probably about 15 or 20 years ago. I looked at my kids; they were all sitting in the couch in the family room. And they're all on their cell phones, and they're all texting away. They were talking to each other on their phones, sitting
0: amazing.
1: Right next to each other. I'm like,
0: that blows my mind.
1: What
0: Come
1: are you
0: on.
1: Doing?
0: Right, same. Like they'll text each other. They're all in the same room. Like talk to each other. Look in my eyes. You can tell a lot about a person's body language when they're talking to you. You can almost sense their genuineness, right? When they're telling you something, when they're looking at you, as opposed to in a cold and impersonal text message.
1: Absolutely. So, I don't know. So, this reminds me of something that's happening real time now. So, obviously, King Charles of England and his wife, the Queen Camilla, are both visiting the United States in honor of the 250th anniversary of the United States of America. It's kind of ironic because England is whose butts we kicked to become an independent nation, and now they're coming to celebrate our independence, the 250th anniversary of us kicking some British butt. Kind of funny, isn't it?
0: It is funny. Yep. I think it's ironic.
1: Well, they got a lot out of it. Historically, I mean, you know, the British Empire dissolved, but did it really? I mean, it was really through the strength of the United States of America that English culture kind of continued to dominate global events well beyond the 20th century. I mean, it's still going strong. I mean, that's really, it's weird. Yeah, we fought them. We went to war to get our independence from them. But in the end, they were the big winners. And then there's silence on the other end of the line. You don't agree?
0: I mean,

0: Yeah, I agree.
1: I mean, the whole world, the business language is English. Why is that? It's not because of Great Britain. It's because of the United States.
0: Because of the United States, yes.
1: So, I'm not going to say that. But, I mean, there were, it was, it's a weird scenario. You know, England came here. They founded this colony. This colony grew into, you know, a superpower and spread English language and other cultural norms throughout the world as a result of it. It's a weird thing. But the king and queen are here. They've been enjoying the hospitality of President Donald Trump and Melania. King Charles spoke before a joint session of Congress. This is the first time that a royal from, since Queen Elizabeth came over and spoke to a joint session of Congress, this is the first time that the current king or queen of England came and addressed a joint session of Congress. That's kind of a historical thing, especially considering that it was in honor of our 250th anniversary. This visit is also on the heels of a very heated exchange between President Donald Trump and the current Prime Minister of the United Kingdom, Keir Starmer. They got into a huge dust-up over what the Trump administration identified as a lack of support from our longest ally. In terms of this war with Iran. And Keir Starmer made no bones about being not helpful in this conflict. And, I mean, the wounds are still raw from that. So the king, the king's visit couldn't have come soon enough to try and calm the waters between these two nations right now. So we'll have to see what comes. I mean, if Keir Starmer can keep his mouth shut for a little bit, there might be a chance. But I don't know.
0: We'll see.
1: I don't know. I know the opposition party.
0: I will not be holding my breath on that one.
1: I know the opposition party has been basically criticizing him for turning his back on his greatest ally. And I don't know. I mean, it's going to be interesting. But I do.
0: Oh, it'll be interesting, all right.
1: I do not usually give in when the Trump administration goes on their social media bents where they're criticizing and defaming the individuals that aren't doing their bidding. But I do kind of laugh at the Trump comment about, you know, the British aircraft carriers being, he compared them to toys.
0: He
1: made a comment, a quip, you know, basically saying, oh, well, you know, you guys didn't come and support us. That's all right, because, you know, you're basically, your your aircraft carriers aren't that good. They're like little toys. It was kind of like, yeah, okay. You know, you guys didn't offer to help with your little toys, your little playthings.
0: The stuff he comes up with, he cracks me up.
1: Yep, little toys. But I don't know. We'll see where this one goes. I mean, so far so good. I mean, I think the visit has been good. I mean, there's a little bit more pomp and circumstance that they have to go through. There's a state dinner that they will all be attending, so we'll see how they wrap this one up. And I'm sure
0: it's
1: going to be a memorable trip.
0: Yes.
1: So on that note, I think I'm going to give you an opportunity to excel, Miss Rice. So I'm not even going to pull anything back. I'm going to give you all the letters for today's music selections. And it's a mixture of both bands and individual artists. So we have R, J, B.
0: Did you say B?
1: B as in boy. And there's there's four J's, just so you know.
0: And four J's?
1: Yeah, there's...
0: I came up with three.
1: There's a D, and then there's a M and T.
0: Okay.
1: So,
0: well,
1: I mean, if you're going to play the odds.
0: I'm going with J.
1: Yeah, you're going to play the odds, huh? Because, you know, you got a lot of a lot of options to get one right. And remember, these are all artists from the 60s. That's today's theme. All 60s, all day.
0: Okay. So, Johnny Cash.
1: No.
0: Come on.
1: There are five J's and you couldn't get it. There were five J's and you couldn't get it.
0: I couldn't get one.
1: Wow.
0: Right. How about Jimi Hendrix?
1: He's one of them. So
0: he is
1: one of them. So let's see. Can you guess what the song is?
0: I do not know any songs he made.
1: You don't know a single Jimi Hendrix song?
0: I don't.
1: You need a spanking. I can't believe that.
0: I don't know.
1: No Jimi Hendrix song. Zero. Not a single one.
0: No.
1: How is that possible?
0: I don't know. I've just never really listened to him. So I'm going to guess, let's see, Purple Haze.
1: No, that would be one of his more popular ones, but that is not what I selected.
0: Hey Joe.
1: Another really, really strong contender, but no, that's not what we're playing today.
0: Then I don't know.
1: Let's see. Do you know this song?
0: The Wind Cries Mary?

all my precious time. You got to be all mine, all mine, Foxy Lady.

0: So you want to take a guess as to what that song was called?
1: Foxy Lady.
0: And yeah, you got it now. So now you know a Jimi Hendrix song. Congratulations.
1: I do, yes.
0: All right.
1: Thank you.
0: So you got the artist on the second try. Even though there were a million J's, now there's less. I don't know. Maybe.
1: What?
0: I don't know how you, well, you picked Johnny Cash, which is a good selection. I want to eliminate some
1: I
0: of these J's.
1: I thought that was a good one.
0: Because we don't have enough time to get through all these J's. You'd be picking all J's all day long. So we're gonna pair it back with the next guess. We're only going to leave, two. We're going to leave two more J's, and then that's it. Everything else is going to be exactly the way it was before. Sound fair?
1: Sounds fair. There's a lot of B's, too. Well, there's a lot of B artists.
0: All right, so I'll take your bait. What's your top guess for a B?
1: Well, I went with the Beatles because you said...
0: Yep. That's one. And because I said what?
1: Because you said that they didn't have to be American fans.
0: That is correct.
1: So, and is it, I Want to Hold Your Hand?
0: Nope. Negative Ghost
1: Rider. She Loves You?
0: No, come on.
1: I don't know.
0: You can't tell based on my mood. What did I pick for Jimi Hendrix?
1: Foxy Lady.
0: That's right. So what song do you think that I would pick by the Beatles that kind of has that same feel musically to it? And it really, there's only one or two.
1: And it's from the 60s, right?
0: That's right. Not from the 70s, from the 60s.
1: Not Sergeant Pepper's Strawberry Fields.
0: No,
1: I don't
0: that would
1: know.
0: Have been a good that would have been a good selection, but think about the song you just heard.
1: I don't know what it could be.
0: Oh really? Come on. It's so obvious. It's painful.
1: It
0: yeah, I mean, come on. There's only a couple of Beatles songs that could possibly have anything that remotely has the tenor and tone of the last song we played. I mean, Jimi Hendrix, Foxy Lady. That's a pretty hard-hitting riff. I don't know.
1: Let's see. So how about... Oh, God.
0: And if you pick Yellow Submarine, I'm going to sink yours.
1: I'm not picking... No. But... I saw her standing there. No?
0: Really?

0: right, so how about that one?
1: I always forget that they sang that.
0: So.
1: Because I always think of Aerosmith.
0: Aerosmith? That doesn't sound like Aerosmith. Oh,
1: what?
0: Yeah, they may have redid that song. Yeah, that's right. I keep forgetting.
1: You got made me nervous. I was like, I'm losing my mind.
0: Well, I always go back to the original, you know?
1: Yeah, but I wasn't born then.
0: Neither of us were born for any of this. That's why we're playing it. It's supposed to be a special show, right?
1: Oh, yes.
0: So you
1: true.
0: have to do better for the second half of the show. You're going to have to get more.
1: You've got,
0: let's see, 1, 2, 3, 4. You got a lot. You got 6 more options.
1: Oh, boy.
0: 6 more. 2 down, 6 to go. Total of 8.
1: Okay.
0: 8 is the magic number. So I want to circle back to something that we talked about on yesterday's show. And that's this Jimmy Kimmel outburst about Melania Trump soon to be a widow. Totally inappropriate statement. Not a joke. Not funny. You know, should be taken off of the air. I'm sorry. I'm not for censorship in general, but this guy, he just keeps stepping in it.
1: Well, and it incites violence. Like, everything is so heated in this country, you would think that the responsible thing to do when you have that platform is to be responsible and not add fuel to the fire, right? Here's gasoline, here's some matches. Have at it, Jimmy Kimmel, because that's what happens. And, you know, any late night comedian, I don't care what side of the aisle you're on, this stuff has to stop.
0: Well, they're not going to stop it. I mean, they brought him back. They did the right thing originally. They fired his butt last time he did this. Now he did it again. Yeah. So what are they going to do?
1: And he feels emboldened, right? He feels emboldened. Like, you know, everybody is replaceable, even Jimmy Kimmel, and people need to remember that.
0: Yeah, I don't know. I don't know.
1: But, I mean, so I guess the question comes down to, where is ABC's moral compass?
0: Well,
1: clearly, it's in line for all the dollar signs.
0: Yeah, it's dependent. I mean, they only have morals when it's in their best interest or when it's profitable for them.
1: Yep.
0: Otherwise, they don't.
1: Right.
0: I don't know. It's just, it's a sad statement. Well,
1: it is. It really is. And it's shameful, to be quite honest.
0: We'll have to see where this goes. I saw some grumblings that there may be some FCC activity on this one. Because
1: oh, I did see that. Yes. Oh, let's Google that. I did see that today somewhere on Twitter, I think.
0: Yeah, so there's going to be something that comes. There's going to be some backblow.
1: Well, there has to be responsibility. You know what I mean? There has to be a certain level of responsibility to doing the right thing, basically, to not incite violence, to not make these threats. Because what happens is Jimmy Kimmel's not the one getting arrested, right? It's the people that are watching his show, feeding into his BS, and then acting on it. Because, again, these people don't know how to handle their emotions. And so they resort to violence. And it's no skin off Jimmy's back. He's still getting his paycheck. He's not in jail. Come on, people. Think before you act. And these people on TV are irresponsible and they care nothing about their viewers.
0: I've never been a big fan of Jimmy Kimmel. I've never really watched his show. I don't get it. I mean, there has to be some level of accountability. And I'm going to go back to this. You know, they have had issues where they brought people's personal lives, things they didn't even do on the air, into making decisions to terminate them on that same network. You can't go and do that and have this guy, you know, defame the president and then, you know, incite violence against his life and expect there to be no consequences. No, there are consequences to taking those actions. Sorry. And there should be.
1: The other politicians, right? This 86-47, could you imagine if we had said that about Obama or Biden? Listen, I did not like their policies. I actually felt very bad for Joe Biden because I felt that they propped him up there when he was not 100%. He could have gone 100% down in history.
0: He wasn't 50% by
1: the end. Exactly. But he could have gone down in history as Obama's vice president and all things could have been hunky-dory. He's now like one of the worst presidents we've ever had.
0: Yeah, Jimmy Carter's very
1: and
0: happy.
1: And that's embarrassing for him, I feel, right? He could have had a good legacy, but power and control was far too important to the people in his circle.
0: I'm not going to feel too sorry for him because we had some pretty crummy presidents, especially in the 1800s, and nobody remembers how bad they were. They just remember they were presidents because there's only been 46 of them.
1: Right, right.
0: So I don't know. He'll be all right, but you're right. He was past his prime when he became president, obviously, and his family and his people that were close to him didn't do him any favors, especially when he thought he was going to run for re-election. Yeah, give me a break.
1: Shame on his wife.
0: Well, she wanted to be president.
1: Of course she did.
0: All right, well, that's it. That's the warning bell. It's another hour of the Jim Lawrence back in the can. So make sure you stay tuned. There'll be another hour coming right after this.
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3: After a rough start to the NASCAR O'Reilly Auto Parts season that saw Corey Day involved in several on-track incidents, the results have shifted in a more positive direction, winning two of the last four races, including Saturday at Dover Motor Speedway. Day says learning his pacing and the car performance changes over long runs has helped.
6: I think for me, just learning how to pace my race, save tires, this has been a big thing. 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That's a big thing that I've tried to learn.
3: Day has moved from 24th to 4th in the O'Reilly Series Championship standings over the first 14 races of the season. 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I'm Kyle Rickey. 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
9: Spend enough time fishing and you form some very specific opinions about how to do certain things, like using crawlers for bait. I have no problem with crawlers as bait. I do, however, have a problem with the way most fishermen put the crawler on the hook. Because they don't want to lose the bait and go back to the store for more, they usually just impale it so securely that it can't move, so it dies quickly. Instead, insert the hook carefully to allow for free movement so it will attract fish. And don't bother trying to conceal the point of the hook. The fish doesn't know what it is. The correct way is to pass the hook once through the tough collar near the head, and then cast and let the crawler sink naturally to the bottom. For lakers, bass, and other large fish, crawlers seem to work better than just plain old worms. Fish them slowly, keep them fresh, and a crawler will do most of the work for you. Could you really ask for a better fishing partner?
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3: It's time for the Jim Lawrence Show. Jim is a veteran and graduate of the United States Air Force Academy. He is a former state legislator, small business owner. As a state legislator, he worked tirelessly to reduce the size of government, cut taxes, and promote liberty. His business is built on finding waste in government and eliminating it. And now your host, Jim Lawrence.

0: 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This is your host, Jim Lawrence of The Jim Lawrence Show. Welcome back. If you are listening to the first hour, you know we were talking to none other than the Honorable Kim Rice. And now we're going to go for a second hour. Have no fear, because we are going to continue to blast the truth all over downtown Nashua and the rest of the world right here from the turret at WSMN. And I don't know, Kim, what are we going to do for this second hour? Are you going to get some of these songs right?
1: God, I hope so.
0: Well, before we get into that, I think we ought to hear a little bit about, you know, what King Charles had to say when he came to address a joint session of Congress today. I mean, who would have thought? 250 years, what a run.
1: So can I just point out the irony of the House Democrats standing, applauding for the king?
0: And not doing it for Trump because they think he wants to be
1: a
0: king? Yeah, I know.
1: They have
0: that
1: their no-king rallies,
0: yeah,
1: right?
0: That's
1: everywhere.
0: That's a little ironic. So let's hear what the king has to say.
1: Let's hear what he's got to say.
2: Mr. Vice President, Mr. Speaker, members of Congress, representatives of the American people across all states, territories, cities, and communities. I would like, if I may, to take this opportunity to express my particular gratitude to you all for the great honor of addressing this joint meeting of Congress, and on behalf of the Queen and myself, to thank the American people for welcoming us to the United States to mark this semi-quincentennial year of the Declaration of Independence. And for all of that time...
0: And they're giving him a standing ovation right now. All of them.
1: But no king!
0: One king.
2: And for all of that time, our destinies as nations have been interlinked. As Oscar Wilde said, we have really everything in common with America nowadays, except, of course, language. So, ladies and gentlemen, we meet in times of great uncertainty, in times of conflict from Europe to the Middle East, which pose immense challenges for the international community and whose impact is felt in communities the length and breadth of our own countries. We meet too in the aftermath of the incident not far from this great building that sought to harm the leadership of your nation and to foment wider fear and discord. Let me say with unshakable resolve, such acts of violence will never succeed.

0: Whatever our differences, whatever disagreements we may have, we stand united in our commitment to uphold democracy, to protect all our people from harm, and to salute the courage of those who daily risk their lives in the service of our countries. Standing here today, it is hard not to feel the weight of history on my shoulder, because the modern relationship between our two nations and our own peoples spans not merely 250 years, but over four centuries. It is extraordinary to think that I am the 19th in our line of sovereigns to study with daily attention the affairs of America. So I come here today with the highest respect for the United States Congress, this citadel of democracy created to represent the voice of all American people to advance sacred rights and freedoms. Speaking in this renowned chamber of debate and deliberation, I cannot help but think of my late mother, Queen Elizabeth, who in 1991 was also afforded this signal honor and similarly spoke under the watchful eye of the Statue of Freedom above us. Today, I am here on this great occasion in the life of our nations to express the highest regard and friendship of the British people to the people of the United States. Now, as you may know, when I address my own parliament at Westminster, we still follow an age-old tradition and take a member of parliament hostage, holding him or her at Buckingham Palace until I am safely returned. These days, we look after our guests rather well, to the point that they often do not want to leave. I don't know, Mr. Speaker, if there were any volunteers for that role here today. As I look back...
1: That's pretty funny.
2: He does have a sense of humor.
1: Or he's good at reading the speeches that are written for him, but...
2: True.
1: Yeah, that's interesting. We should do that. When the president does the State of the Union address, he should take a member of Congress hostage and stick him in the White House, right? That's funny.
2: Yeah.
1: Well, I mean, he was well-received.
2: He seemed to be well-received.
1: His speech was light on substance, but definitely you can tell he's leaning into the wind on trying to calm the waters between these two nations, the world's staunchest allies in modern society. So... it's going to be interesting.
2: Yep.
1: It's going to be interesting. Of course, the monarchy really, although he's considered the head of state, he really has no governing authority directly. I mean, that's in the hands of Parliament and the Prime Minister. Although, I think he has some powers that he can weigh in on certain things, or he can... stand on a scale, so to speak. So, maybe he'll pull Keir Starmer aside when he gets back and let him know that he's not to play roughshod with the Yanks, as they call us.
2: Yeah. I hope he does.
1: Yeah, I hope he does, too. I think he already has, to be honest with you. Because you don't hear much.
2: Yeah, he's been pretty quiet.
1: Yep. Yep, and he looked pretty beat red when he reversed his original position, where he was going to allow the military forces to use bases for certain roles. He didn't look too happy. He looked like somebody twisted his arm and said, "If you want to consider and if you want to continue in your current capacity, you need to do things a little bit differently. Otherwise,
2: absolutely,
1: you ain't going to make it."
2: Nope.
1: Speaking of making it,
2: you
1: want to give your first guess for a music selection for the second hour of the Jim Lawrence Show today? You do better than you have done for the previous couple of days here so far.
2: All right. So.
1: So you've got.
2: I guess I'm going to go Bob Dylan.
1: So you chose B.
2: Yeah.
1: But you already picked the B successfully. Remember the Beatles?
2: Oh, that's right.
1: So there's no B left. So I'll give you a freebie on that one. So I'll remind you of the letters that you have left. You have an R. You have a J. You have a D. Actually, there's two J's left because I eliminated some, but I didn't eliminate all of them. You have a T and an M, and that's it. Actually, there's three J's, to be honest with you. Full disclosure. I left a third J there for you. So J is still, by odds on, the odds on favorite or the most likely to succeed in terms of letters right now.
2: Yeah, but I'm going to go with R.
1: All right. She picked R. So what band or artist?
2: Going to go with the Righteous Brothers.
1: You have no chance of me picking the Righteous Brothers ever.
2: Ever. Why?
1: That was a waste of a guess. Just so you know. That's all right.
2: Oh, okay. How about the Rolling Stones?
1: All right. That's a winner.
2: And how about I Can't Get No Satisfaction?
1: That's one of my favorites, but I didn't pick that today. You want to give it another try?
2: Get Off My Cloud.
1: What year was that released? I don't think that meets the criteria.
2: That was released in 65.
1: All right. There you go. No, I didn't pick either one of those, though.
2: Jumpin' Jack Flash.
1: Definitely not. One more guess, and then you're out.
2: Oh, my God. You can't always get what you want.
1: Another great one that I would have picked.
2: Give Me Shelter.
1: Nope.
2: Honky Tonk Woman.

0: All right, that might have to be the next karaoke song right there. How about that?
1: I gotta tell you, that song gives me the creeps.
0: Why?
1: Because there was a 1998 Denzel Washington
0: movie. Yeah, I remember that one.
1: About Fallen?
0: Yeah, about a demon that possesses humans.
1: Yes, and every time like he was going to possess someone new, he would sing that song. And when the guy at the end, the serial killer, was supposed to be executed, he sings that before. Like, just really creepy. Like, every time you heard that song, you knew that demon was there. It was very creepy.
0: Yep, and what a twist at the end of that movie. That was right? A crazy movie.
1: Oh,
0: I'm not going to give it away, but that was crazy.
1: I know, but it's a good movie. Denzel Washington, I feel, never really fails. You know, he's so good.
0: Yeah, unlike Kim Rice in guessing these songs, he never fails. That's true.
1: I know.
0: I'm almost scared to let you guess again.
1: Oh, gosh. Gosh, it causes me so much stress.
0: Oh, come on now. It shouldn't cause you any stress. None whatsoever. None.
1: All right.
0: So
1: you're going to make me guess again?
0: I'll give you a break. We'll talk about something a little bit more substantial. So let's shift gears and kind of talk about what's going on with these discussions, quote unquote, with Iran to try and end the conflict that is currently in a status of ceasefire. Well, the Iranians are actually talking to the Pakistanis, which is actually, I view that as progress. They did extend an offer to the United States to end all hostilities in exchange for them opening the Strait of Hormuz. But no discussion about what they would do with their nuclear weapons program. So obviously the Trump administration very quickly dismissed the offer as unacceptable. Although the ceasefire seems to be still holding. There is a U.S. naval blockade at the Strait of Hormuz. And the Iranians seem to still be restricting travel through the strait as well. It's almost like there's a double blockade there.
1: Right.
0: Not really sure where this is all going to go in terms of or what to expect. Right.
1: I'll tell you that about 7 hours ago, Fox News reported President Trump put out, I think on Truth Social, that Iran has just informed us that they are in a state of collapse. They want us to open the Hormuz Strait as soon as possible as they try to figure out their leadership situation, which he put in quotes, which I believe they will be able to do. So that's an interesting turn of events. Do you believe them?
0: Partially. I mean, we know economically Iran is not in a good place right now. They can't be. Militarily, they're not in a good place, obviously. From a leadership standpoint, although they've given the appearance of holding it together, they've really been dealt some really severe blows. This was
1: right.
0: A very aggressive campaign. This, you know, just the number of leaders that have been eliminated, the infrastructure that's been targeted, the military capabilities that have been eliminated. They have, you know, they're close to being on their last leg. And I'm going to actually give the Trump administration a lot of kudos on this last move. That military blockade was a stroke of genius because no one saw it coming. The Iranians clearly didn't see it coming. They thought they had the ace in the hole by being able to control the Strait of Hormuz. They kind of forgot that they were dealing with, you know, the best equipped and most capable navy on the face of the earth. That has the capacity to blockade a very large area of open waters, which they have done effectively, which basically has halted all supply and all trade to Iran, period. You know, they did a little bit of an impact to the world, but the United States basically shut them down for business. They basically said, all right, phase one, we eliminate your leadership. Phase two, we eliminate most of your military capability. Phase three, we just shut we close your whole country down for all of its trade everywhere. You're done. And we're just going to sit here until you come to your senses and talk to us. Well, how long does that last? Not very long.
1: Right. Not very long.
0: And, you know, just before this occurred, their country was already dealing with massive protests internally. So.
1: Right.
0: Not a prime position to be able to negotiate. And, you know, unfortunately, the fundamentalist government of Iran, they are willing to sacrifice every single Iranian just not to capitulate. That's the unfortunate piece about this, because they've got to be hurting. But that being said, there's still some weird things that are going on. So when I tell you this story, are you familiar with the Russian oligarch Alexei Mordashev? Do you know who that is?
1: No.
0: So he's actually...
1: I feel like I know of some Alexis, but I don't think it's that one, because I feel like there's a few Alexis.
0: There are a few. But apparently, he's got a 465-foot mega yacht called the Nord, which was in Dubai for repairs. And apparently, both the United States...

0: Europeans have basically disavowed what he said previously, and talks have broken down. But I don't see this going that much further. I mean, short of a miracle, there's really nothing that Iran can do right now. I mean, every day that passes right now with this scenario, their pain point is escalating. It must be escalating exponentially every day. Every day. And we're not even doing anything to hit them. So they're definitely in rough shape. Rough shape. And another offshoot of this, obviously the closing of the Strait of Hormuz has affected energy prices globally. The UAE has made a decision to drop out of OPEC officially now. So that's going to make everything topsy-turvy. So,
1: But I don't know, man. It'll be nice to have all this over.
0: Well, it's going to end eventually.
1: Yeah.
0: We know that.
1: We do.
0: I just hope that it ends before there's a continuation of hostilities again. I think that's the worst case scenario right now, but I'm thinking that they could probably come to terms because the Trump administration's requests are very simple. Don't build a nuclear weapon.
1: Exactly.
0: One request. You know, if I'm thinking about this, if you're a nation in the earth right now and you have a country that's going to war with you and the only thing you need to do to stop the fighting is just don't build a nuclear weapon, that's not a heck of a lot to ask. Really? Is it?
1: Right. Nope. Not much at all.
0: You know, just don't build a nuke and we'll leave you alone.
1: Right.
0: You could do whatever you want. And talking about Iran, that's a big statement because Iran has been sponsoring terrorism. They've been putting proxy paramilitary groups all throughout the region of the Middle East. They've been attacking Israel. They've been doing a lot of stuff. We're not really even talking about all that. We're saying, don't build a nuke and we'll leave you alone. And they can't even do that. Think about that for a second. Death to Israel, death to America. This is what they chant day in and day out. They've been doing it for 47 years. And we said, don't build a nuke. Then we bomb them. We decimate their entire civilian leadership. We kill most of their military leadership. We sink their whole navy. We destroy a lot of their military capability. And we say, all right, we'll stop. Don't build a nuke. And they're still saying no. That tells me they really want a nuke. And the only people
1: that really want a nuke
0: that bad wants to use it.
1: Exactly. Exactly. Yep. That is exactly what it is. And people need to realize that.
0: So I'm going to get off my soapbox now. So I'm going to give you another opportunity to shine. You still got a lot of J's out there, but you've got a D. And you've got an M and a T. What are you going with?
1: Okay. I'm going to go with D.
0: All right. D. And what's your guess?
1: I'm going with The Doors.
0: And what song do you think I'm going to play by The Doors?
1: Light My Fire.
0: Oh, you actually got one. Congratulations.
1: Woo-hoo!

0: the Doors. Light My Fire.
1: You got it. Fire.
0: You got it right on, right off the bat.
1: No, that was awesome.
0: How'd you know?
1: Well, it was D. It had to be the Doors.
0: No, it didn't. There's a lot of D's.
1: Of course, I know, could've but not a lot D. that I know of.
0: Certainly wasn't the Righteous Brothers. I don't know what you were thinking with that one.
1: Well, I'm thinking variety.
0: Oh, I got plenty of variety, but jeez.
1: Oh gosh, I don't know. I don't know. I just knew it.
0: Yeah, well, we'll see what, you know, you got a little bit more time. You got a couple of other opportunities to shine before the hour's over. But before we get into that, let's shift over to another region of the world, because we've all forgotten that there's still a open war in Ukraine currently.
1: Yes.
0: And even though there's not a lot of chatter about that, still going on. But the latest dust up is not about Ukraine and Russia. Guess who it's about?
1: Ukraine and China?
0: Ukraine and Israel.
1: Really?
0: So apparently there have been some shipments of grain that were stolen from Ukraine. And, you know, this grain is very reasonably priced. So there's a lot of people that are very anxious to get their hands on this very reduced price grains, particularly these wheat shipments that were stolen from Ukraine. Well, apparently Ukraine has discovered evidence of some of these stolen grain shipments from Ukraine being offloaded in Israel. And the allegation coming directly from the president of Ukraine, Vladimir Zelensky, is that not only have these shipments been unloaded in Israel, he finds it hard to believe that Israel doesn't know the source of this grain and the fact that it was stolen. So he's had some really nasty things to say about the Israeli government and their tolerance and acceptance of the stolen grain from Ukraine. So I'm sure there'll be more fallout from that one. But that's,
1: well, that's interesting. I mean, do you also think that Ukraine could have an issue with the support Israel has received, as opposed to what I would refer to as the lack of support for Ukraine? And they, you know, you never hear about the war anymore.
0: I would say something a little bit different. I would say that there's two things that come to mind. One is that originally when this war broke out, Ukraine went and approached Israel and tried to partner with Israel and negotiate certain things with Israel, particularly trying to get air defense systems to protect them from the attacks coming in from Russia. And Israel said no initially. That's a big one. And you figure, you know, with the Israeli Iron Dome, they had a lot of aerial defense systems that they could have brought to bear to help defend Ukraine, but they didn't. I think that probably left a sour taste in the mouth of the Ukrainians. And Israel definitely was one of those countries that was trying to play politics up the middle, because they were talking to both Ukraine and Russia in the beginning.
1: Give me the best of what kind of thing, or
0: I'm not really sure why they sat on the fence.
1: I don't like that.
0: Well, they, I mean, Israel has not really gotten involved that heavily in the war in Ukraine. They've kind of sat that one out, for whatever reason, and that's probably, and if you add this on top of that, I think that would be a sore point with the Ukrainians. So, you know, it'd be interesting to see
1: and
0: how this falls out.
1: And apparently the EU is ready to sanction Israel over the Ukrainian grain stolen by Russia.
0: Yeah. I could see how they would be going in that direction. Because if they can, in fact, prove that this is Russian grain stolen from Ukraine and then sold to Israel, I don't know. I don't know how you...
1: How would Israel know that?
0: that's a good question. I mean, the allegation from Vladimir Zelensky is that he doesn't believe that Israel would not know that it's grain from Ukraine. I'm gonna...
1: Why? Because it has Ukraine stamped on its little tiny grain pieces?
0: You know, I'm not...
1: Call me crazy, Ed.
0: I'm not completely...
1: So weird.
0: I'm not completely certain, but I bet you that you can distinguish the Ukrainian grains from the ones coming from Russia. I bet you can.
1: Okay.
0: Just like you can, you know, you have certain ways of distinguishing grains coming from the Midwest in America. There are differences there. So I bet you can. But, you know, I'm not an expert in this.
1: Can't we all just get along? I mean, come on.
0: Well, you know, if I went in your backyard and stole your tomatoes out of your garden and then went out in your street and sold them to your neighbors, you'd be mad at me too.
1: Damn straight I would, so don't do it.
0: Yep. So. That is kind of a fun story out of this. I mean, I know it's not fun for the Ukrainians, but who would have thought that Israel would be receiving Ukrainian grain stolen by Russia? It's just such a twisted world.
1: Yeah, I didn't have that on my bingo card for this year.
0: I bet. You should have. All right, well, speaking of bingo cards, you're hot now. Yeah. You got the last one, the artist and the song, right off the bat, first try.
1: Yes.
0: You feeling lucky? Do you feel lucky?
1: Okie dokie, let's try it out.
0: All right, do you remember the letters you got left? You still have,
1: well, I have a couple of J's.
0: J's
1: left, right?
0: You have three J's still. And
1: three J's left.
0: Yep, and... You've got one M and T. That's it. J's and M and T.
1: Okay. Well, I'm going to go with J.
0: All right. So which J are you picking?
1: I am picking Jefferson Airplane.
0: That is one of the J's. So let's see if you're going to keep your winning streak alive. What do you think the song is by Jefferson
1: Airplane? White Rabbit.
0: Oh, wow. You're cheating again. I could tell.
1: Woo! Yes!

0: All right, so you're batting two for two now. What the heck?
1: That's crazy.
0: That is crazy. I'm almost feeling like I should give you another shot to see if you can keep the streak alive.
1: Oh,
0: I'll give you one more chance. You get three in a row, that's a turkey, like bowling. Three strikes.
1: Okay. All right. Well,
0: so you got you still got two J's and an M and a T.
1: I'm gonna guess Joe Cocker.
0: Nope.
1: No.
0: No. That's a good guess.
1: Look at that mischievous laugh.
0: I know. That's a guy. That would be too easy.
1: You took such pleasure in that.
0: No, I didn't. Come on.
1: Oh, you so did.
0: No, I really didn't. I was rooting for you.
1: Mischievous look.
0: I was rooting for you.
1: Okay, if you say so. Gosh. God. Jay. I don't know. And I have no idea who M&T is.
0: Oh, come on. And well, it's not Michael Timothy's. I know that.
1: No, it's not.
0: I'm going to, you know what? Come on. Really? You can't think of two J's from the 60s?
1: How about...
0: I'm going to play one right now just to mess with you because there's no way you shouldn't know this. No way in the world. This is so obvious. A J? Really? Still having a hard time?
1: Yeah, I'm listening.

0: And not only should you be ashamed of the fact that you didn't get that one, the next J that you should have got was so obvious, I'm almost embarrassed and ashamed to play it for you.
1: Wow. I feel good. Jackson Brown.
0: Who?
1: Jackson Brown?
0: Oh, my God. I'm taking your whole music card right
1: good.
0: Now.
1: Who is it?
0: Something
1: James
0: wrong with you.
1: Brown. Sorry, James Brown.

0: Yeah, so you missed that one. And then M&T is another one that you probably should have been able to figure out, but you couldn't, so.
1: Yeah, I couldn't. Who was it?

0: How about Marvin Gaye and Tammy Terrell?
1: Oh, I had no idea. Why did I think this was Diana Ross?
0: Because you don't know
1: or
0: no
1: Dionne
0: better.
1: Warwick.
0: Because you don't know any better.

0: We're gonna change this to the title track of the show now, because you don't know who it is. Well, we've done it. We've talked through another hour.
1: I thought it was Dionne Warwick.
0: I don't know. We've talked to another hour. What are we going to do about that?
1: Oh, we did?
0: We did.
1: Holy cow.
0: Yeah. So thanks for joining me on the Jim Lauren Show once again. Make sure you tune in next Monday and Tuesday, 4 to 6 p.m. for the very next edition of the Jim and Kim edition of the Jim Lauren Show. Talk to you then.

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1: USA Radio News, I'm John Summers. Ed Gelrein won the Republican primary for Kentucky's 4th Congressional District last night. In an interview with Fox News, Gelrein thanked President Trump.
2: It was a David versus Goliath. I was the underdog. I want to thank the president. I want to thank the conservative Republicans from this district and my supporters and team, because it sends a message that we, the people, are going to stand up.
1: He defeated Republican Congressman Thomas Massey, a vocal President Trump critic. This was one of the top races many believed was a test to measure Trump's grip on the GOP. Russian President Vladimir Putin's meeting with Xi Jinping in China just days after President Trump was in Beijing.
3: The two leaders were seen shaking hands during the welcoming ceremony. Russian media says Putin began their talks by hailing the strong, positive relationship between the two countries, and Chinese media says Xi hailed their unyielding relationship. The Chinese leader also reportedly told Putin that further conflict between the U.S. and Iran was inadvisable and that a lasting ceasefire was necessary. I'm Mark Mayfew.
1: The Senate passed a war power resolution Tuesday, meant to limit President Trump's Iran war powers.
4: On this vote, the yeas are 50, the nays are 47. The motion is agreed to.
1: Republican Senators Susan Collins of Maine, Lisa Murkowski of Alaska, Rand Paul of Kentucky, and Bill Cassidy of Louisiana joined Democrats to pass the motion. Senator John Fetterman of Pennsylvania was the only Democrat to oppose it. If it passes in the House, the measure will surely be vetoed by Trump. As the Ebola outbreak in the Democratic Republic of Congo continues, and Americans among those who contracted the virus. Here's reporter Mitch McCann.
5: The medical missionary group known as Surge says one of its American doctors, Peter Stafford, who has been working in the DRC, has tested positive for the Ebola virus.
1: He's transported to Germany for treatment. 6 other Americans have been exposed. From America's News Network, USA Radio News.
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7: Green flag goes in the air, and we're racing the All-Star race. 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
8: So we got a car up against the outside wall here. It's Carson Hocevar.
9: Owen Riley Herbstreit gets hurt. John Hunter Nemechek, Christopher Bell, A.J. Allmendinger.
8: The top 26 will get inverted. Bubba Wallace will win the opening segment.
7: Green flag is up. A.J. Allmendinger is away.
8: Two cars get together. Brad Keselowski's one of those machines. Ross Chastain is the other. Tyler Reddick wins segment number two.
7: Denny Hamlin will be the first to the caution flag, the all-star caution.
10: Chase Briscoe on the inside of Denny Hamlin. He will try and clear him on the back straightaway. He does. He pulls up in front of teammate Denny Hamlin. Denny Hamlin got what he wanted, the bottom lane. He was able to pass Chase Briscoe. Briscoe, however, not letting him go. Here he comes off turn number four. He'll rocket off the corner to the start-finish line. Denny Hamlin wins the 2026 NASCAR All-Star Race at the Monster Mile.
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13: This is Ben Biskovich, owner of Heal Strong for Life, concierge physical therapy and personal training, here with your healthy moment. If you're over 50, your newsfeed is likely dominated by articles on wellness and longevity. I guess it's better than the reverse home mortgage and erectile dysfunction ads while beginning in a few years. A weak grip strength is not only associated with physical disability and frailty, but is a better predictor of dying early from all kinds of diseases, including heart disease. Recent studies have shown that grip strength to be a better indicator of heart health and risk of heart attack than blood pressure. So what's going on? Basically, grip strength is an easy, fast, inexpensive, safe way to test your overall upper body strength. We're not counting push-ups or pull-ups or testing your one rep max in the bench press or squat. Simply squeeze this $30 to $50 tool called a dynamometer as hard as you can to register the amount of pounds of force you can produce. Then we can correlate that with age and gender norms to see if you are at increased or decreased risk for premature death. That doesn't mean that squeezing a tennis ball to improve your grip strength is going to make you live longer. In fact, it'll probably just give you lateral epicondylitis. I've seen a few posts from influencers recommending holding on a chin-up bar as hanging there as long as you can. This is double stupid. Hanging from a chin-up bar is going to stretch out your shoulder ligaments and pinch your rotator cuff, leading to instability and pain. However, if you have the strength to pull yourself up at least 10% to engage your biceps, posterior deltoid, shoulder blades, and back muscles, that makes all the difference. 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
18: 10 and 22. Just numbers to most people, unless you work in and around mental health. 10 is the number of years it takes for someone with mental health to ask for help. And 22 is the average number of suicides per day by veterans. James Klein is not a therapist or a licensed professional. James Klein is a veteran and an advocate for changing how mental health is viewed by everyone. Join James Klein as he gets the conversation started to change the stigma around mental health. And now your host, James Klein.
19: 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We are sponsored by the Nashua VFW Post 483. They are located at 8 East Pearl Street here in the city of Nashua. It's only a few blocks here from the radio station. You can call the post at any time. That number is 603-402-2992. If nobody answers, leave a message. Someone will get back to you. If you are a veteran and you're looking to see if you qualify for the VFW, maybe you want to join the post, maybe you just moved to the city and you want to transfer a post over to our post, maybe you're a community member that wants to see if you can participate in one of our activities, fundraising events, maybe you know a veteran that's in need of services, assistance. We do have a relief fund. We have a good amount of money in that relief fund right now. We want to be able to help out those veterans out there. And it's a great service. So if you know a veteran that's in need of, and he does not have to be a member of the post either. He or she just has to be a veteran. Show the need to get the assistance like rent, utilities, maybe car repairs, maybe they need groceries, gas card, especially with the how we've allowed our government officials to let the gas prices rocket. I mean, I've gone from, what, $38, $40 to fill up my tank to over $60 to fill up my tank. So I'm able to somewhat cover that cost. But a lot of folks aren't able to cover that cost, and they might be struggling between whether or not to fill up their tank or whether to get food because of that increased cost. So if you know a veteran that's in need, they need some assistance with something like food or those other items I just mentioned, you know, rent, utilities, things like that, contact the post. Again, that number is 603-402-2992. Leave a message. Like I said, and somebody will get back to you. You can stop by on Tuesdays and Thursdays from 10 a.m. to 2 p.m. Lou or another member of the post will be there covering. They can help point you in the right direction. Maybe you're a veteran and you are trying to put in or find out where you qualify for services, benefits, whatever it is. Again, they'll help point you in the right direction. Our relief fund, we can only do what we do because of all the things that the people in our community donate, which is an amazing amount of money. So coming up this Memorial Day weekend, the folks will be out there collecting money. We can only do the work because you folks in the community donate your money to us. And it's amazing service when that happens. So what we like to do is give that money back. And our post, there's no administrative costs. 100% of our time is donated. 100% of the money goes in the relief fund, and 100% of the money goes back out to veterans. Unlike some other organizations where they, it's only penny on the dollars of the donation that makes out, and they're actually profiting off of veterans. We do not. We are veterans ourselves, and we are going to go ahead and put that back out there for the veterans so they can benefit from it. So we are still serving all our members of our post. Everyone does their piece to help out with that, and all we can do is continue to give back to make sure those that do need it get the assistance they do need. So again, if you know somebody, a coworker, a friend, a family member, maybe you're a veteran yourself, don't be embarrassed. Don't follow that stigma. That's the whole point of this show, change that stigma. If you need assistance, then you need assistance. Is that any different from when you were part of a fire team where you have multiple people that have to support that one person that's part of that team? You have fire teams, you have squads, you have platoons, you have companies, battalions, divisions. all those make up a smaller pieces to help the larger goal there. So if you have a goal of getting your rent caught back up, why not use the resources that are out there to help you out? They're there because folks like you need that assistance. So don't be embarrassed. Don't swallow your pride, because embarrassment and pride don't get things taken care of. They don't get things paid. They don't get the services in place that you've earned. Just realize that if you're a veteran, you've earned the right to have these services in place to help assist you. There should be no guilt behind it. Don't leave it for somebody else. Maybe there isn't anybody else right now that needs that services, but you do. So utilize it. Raise your hand. Stop by the post. Call the post. Talk to some other people out there. Check out some other veteran service organizations and see out how they can help you out. It's only going to benefit you in the long run. If you are a veteran in need of assistance with putting in your benefits, it can be a real struggle with the VA for a lot of folks. It can be intimidating. A lot of times they will deny you if you're missing just one little tiny thing. I've heard veterans saying, I filled out like this 8-page form and I end up, I didn't click one box and they sent it back. And now I got to wait months for them to process it again. So my suggestion is go look for a veteran service officer. That individual has been trained and has experience in assisting you with being able to go ahead and put in that paperwork. They're going to tell you what's needed to put in with that paperwork. They're going to tell you what additional things you should add into it, even if they don't request it. That's just going to help assist with the process there. They're going to tell you what you should qualify for, what you won't qualify for, and kind of take it from there. So we have one of the best ones in the country here in the state of New Hampshire. His name is John Barrett. He is the Veteran Service Officer for the VFW, the Veterans of Foreign Wars. You can call him at 603-222-5780. Or you can email him at John, J-O-H-N, dot Barrett, B-A-R-R-E-T-T-1, at va.gov. If you're struggling with your mental health, it's a point of the show, change that stigma behind mental health and substance use. Reach out to 988 if you're struggling, you're worried about leaving the house, you're worried about driving down the road, you're depressed about things that have happened in the past and you can't move on from it. Maybe you've been through some traumatic events and you haven't been able to process it. We want you to be able to go ahead and have that assistance. So one of the quickest ways to get that assistance is to call 988. So if you call 988, a licensed clinician will answer the phone. They will do a safety assessment with you. If they need to, they can do a safety plan, a treatment plan. They can give you other resources to follow up with. Also, what they can do is, if you're not a danger to yourself or anyone else, they can go ahead and do a, they can pass the phone off to a peer support specialist. So that is an individual that has shared experiences, whether it be substance use or mental health. And it's someone that can share more things with you than necessarily the clinician's going to. The clinician's more of a professional role. So when I was at the crisis team here in Nashua a few years ago, you know, back 2018, 19, 20, when I first started there, I was a peer support specialist. Soon became the lead peer support specialist. Left to go assist with another program, transitional housing program. That was a program for folks that are leaving New Hampshire Hospital, and it's a way for them to try to transition back into the community without going straight back, with some extra assistance to see if they're going to be successful or not. If they're not, they can go back for a little bit and keep testing themselves. Eventually, I was brought back to the crisis team to be the program director. And now, after having left the crisis team, when it was handed off to another organization here in the city of Nashua, I went on, finished up my master's degree, and now I'm licensed. So the beginning of the show, it says I'm not a licensed therapist. I am now. I'm an LCSW down in the state of Massachusetts. I've done, I now work as a therapist, clinician for a first responder veterans program in the state of Massachusetts. We got a lot of great people that come through there. And it works out well, because a lot of these individuals become very comfortable being able to express themselves and open up. So you got these, you got policemen, firefighters, nurses, dispatchers, EMTs, paramedics, corrections officers, a whole bunch of different individuals that they're the first people on the scene. They're the person going towards the fire, not away from it. You got veterans; they're the ones going towards the gunfire, not away from it, to protect those out here in our community, in our state, in our country. And many times they're doing this overseas, such as myself. So they feel like they can open up. They don't have to explain themselves a lot. And it's a good, we got a good rapport most of the time when that stuff happens. And they're able to finally unload a lot of their stuff. And one of my main things is doing, because it's a short-term program, it's only a 28-day program, is my job isn't to fix anybody. My job is to educate, give resources, put a plan together with them. It's all person-centered. They drive the show. They talk about what they feel like they need to talk about. Some of it might be probing a little bit, maybe calling them out on some stuff if things don't match up. Because if you're not being honest, why are you even there, right? So those are the types of things that we have to work through. But for the most of the people, they're there to try to get through whatever they're struggling with. But we want to make sure they have some coping skills and activities they can be doing. And I'm going to play off of last week's show, and that's what we're going to talk about. We're going to talk about coping skills, recreational activities, things of that nature. And that's what can happen when you call 988 if you're struggling. If you call them, maybe that's what they do. They talk out. Maybe you feel like you don't have any purpose. Maybe you identify as Nurse Betty. Maybe you identify as Firefighter James. Maybe you're Cop John. Maybe you're EMT Melissa. We don't want that. You want to be able to identify yourself as Melissa or John or James, who just happens to be those things, right? It's one thing when you're on the job, you're doing your job, you're doing assisting the public, versus when you have your time off, you got to become who you are. You got to have that purpose. And a lot of times people need some prompting. They need some encouragement. They need to know the resources that are out there in our community that they can be utilized to help give them that purpose. Like for myself, I got into cycling. That's a big thing that I do. So I have the opportunity, and I seized it to sign up, and I'm going to do a race in the middle of August, August 15th, and it's going to be a bike race up Mount Washington. 7.6 miles, pretty steep. I think it's considered one of the hardest road races in the country, if not the world, and it's considered one of the steepest in the world, too. I think the last half mile is 22%. A lot of the grade is 10 to 12%. I think there's some like 18 in there too. So it's a pretty steep race. And you think, oh, it's only 7.6 miles because, I mean, I bike when I go out anywhere from 20 to 40 miles on the bike ride, depending on how much time I have allocated to myself when I go for these rides. But it's pretty steep. And you know what? You're going to be in, it's going to be a lot of constant cycling. You're not going to go a lot. You're not going to go really fast. Maybe you're doing 3 or 4 miles an hour. People might go a little bit faster. I think it's somewhere around maybe a little bit less than an hour is like the fastest time, maybe in the 50 minute range. So even there, you're only averaging between 7 and 9 miles an hour going up this mountain, which is still pretty impressive. I mean, now you're talking in the range of these long-term cycling folks that are, you know, they do these professional races, but I have the opportunity to do it. So that gives me a purpose. That gives me something to strive for. And that's all we're talking about with these coping skills, the recreational therapy. Have something to look forward to. It could be fly fishing, going deep sea water fishing. It could be going to concerts like I go to. It could be strolling up and down Main Street and having conversations with people. I know a lot of folks go like to the YMCA and do the indoor track and get to know other people. You could be going to the senior community center. It could be going to Greeley Park, going to Mine Falls, all these things. Find that something that's going to make you feel like you're part of something, because we are all wired as social creatures, right? We are social animals. I know we try to separate ourselves from other animals, but we fall in a category of we are animals. We are mammals. We have hair. You know, we're warm-blooded. I know we have different thought processes and things that we do, right? But we are still instinctually wired to be part of a community. And it only takes one caring person to help anyone be successful. So if you just have that one person you can turn to, if you just have that one person that you feel like is going to listen to you, you're going to be successful. If you isolate, if you don't unload, if you let your cup get filled and it just keeps on spilling over, it's never going to work out well for you. All right? All right, so let's see, 211. 211 is a great resource here in the state of New Hampshire. So if you're looking for any type of resources such as clothing, food, shelter, mental health services, substance use issues. That's the way to get into the doorways here in the state of New Hampshire. You call them, they'll get you set up for an assessment at one of the doorways. There's 10 around the state. Each community health center has one. And then you are able to, that's the quickest way to get in for any type of residential service for substance use. It could be an IOP, intensive outpatient program. It could be a PHP, partial hospitalization program. It could be connected with a therapist, whatever it might be. Also, maybe getting you connected with some self-help groups like AA, NA, SA, GA, all those different organizations. All right, you can reach out to me at any time. Phone number for me is 978-435-3835. You can also email me at changingthestigma3172@gmail.com. All right, next we're going to go to those individuals that have given that ultimate sacrifice to our community, to our state, and to our country. In honor of that, I will play a song by Justin Moore called The Ones That Did Not Make It Back Home. And then I'm going to go through the warning signs and symptoms of suicide and or mental health. And then I'm going to play a clip. This is going to be off of YouTube, about 25 coping skills. It's going to be about 15 minutes long. And then we'll see where we are about time. And then I will expand on that with the coping skills, maybe add in some more recreational activity things like I was just talking about. Because, folks, only you can limit yourself. Your imagination is what limits you back to what you can get creative about when it comes to those coping skills and or recreational activities. You can simply go people watching. Maybe just go for a stroll down Mine Falls or up and down Main Street or around the mall or wherever you want to go. Right? Maybe you go sit in Greeley Park in the shade or by the water fountain. I think there's like a little water park over there, depending on the time of year when it's on. Maybe you go to the library and you interact. Maybe you see if they got free tickets to somewhere so you can go do an activity. Even if you just sit down somewhere, maybe you do some people watching. Maybe you write down some stories about those people that are walking by. Maybe they have... maybe you do it based on how they're dressed or their appearance, or maybe you come up with some cool story that incorporates all kinds of people that walk by you. I know times I've just gone for like a bike ride or a walk in Mine Falls, brought a little pole. The canal's got like perch and a lot of sunfish in it. You know, people just stop you. They see you catch something. And I guarantee every time you cast, you're probably going to catch something in the canal. Again, it's probably going to be mostly sunfish, a perch here and there. Then you have the river you can go fishing in. You got the pond. There's all kinds of things that you could be doing around here if you get very creative. There's a skateboard park over by the YMCA. We got an ice rink here in town. You got ice cream shacks that you can go to. There's all kinds of different things. If you get, use your imagination, get creative, talk to other people, use those resources. There's also another publication, you know, it's called The Hippo. It puts out all kinds of things that are going on in and around southern New Hampshire. What an amazing resource for the folks out there. Can you just imagine having something in your hands that you can access that's going to tell you all the live music out in your community, whether or not where all the maple syrup shacks are, around southern New Hampshire, ice cream shacks, all those different things. These are all things that we want to be able to incorporate. Maybe you try something and you don't like it. Okay, so you try something else. Or guess what? Maybe you try something and guess what? You actually like it. So now you start incorporating that into your routine. How amazing would that be? All right. So the first one for today is Army Specialist David S. Stelmatt, killed in action on March 22nd, 2008. He was part of the 132nd Military Police Company, North Carolina Army National Guard out of Rocky Mount, North Carolina. He was 27 of Littleton, New Hampshire. He was killed when his vehicle hit an IED in Iraq while serving during Operation Iraqi Freedom. Army Private First Class Andrew D. Stevens, killed in training on March 11, 2003. He was part of the 4th Battalion, 31st Infantry Regiment, 3rd Brigade Combat Team, 10th Mountain Division Light Infantry out of Fort Drum, New York. He was 20 of Stratham, New Hampshire, died in a helicopter crash during a training exercise in New York while serving during Operation Iraqi Freedom. Army Sergeant Zachary D. Tellier, killed in action on September 29, 2007. He was part of the 4th Squadron, 73rd Cavalry Regiment, 4th Brigade Combat Team, 82nd Airborne Division out of Fort Bragg, North Carolina. He was 31 of Bedford, New Hampshire, killed when insurgents attacked his unit using small arms fire at a fire base in Afghanistan while serving during Operation Enduring Freedom. Army Chief Warrant Officer

Operation Iraqi Freedom. He was part of the 5th Battalion, 158th Aviation, out of Aviano Air Base in Italy. He was 27 at Webster, New Hampshire. Killed in action in a UH-60 Black Hawk crash in Kuwait. And the last one for today is Army Master Sergeant Jared N. Van Alst. Killed in action on August 4th, 2010. He was part of the U.S. Army Special Operations Command out of Fort Bragg, North Carolina. He was 34 of Laconia, New Hampshire. Killed in action when his unit was conducting combat operations in Afghanistan while serving during Operation Enduring Freedom. All right, in honor of those individuals that have given the ultimate sacrifice to our community, to our state, and to our country, this is The Ones That Did Not Make It Back Home by Justin Moore.

All right, that was Justin Moore with The Ones That Did Not Make It Back Home. In honor of all those individuals that have given that ultimate sacrifice to our community, to our state, and to our country. All right, and we don't want those individuals that did make it back home thinking about wanting to hurt themselves, anyone else, take their lives. We do not want that to happen. So part of this show is educating the community on those warning signs when people are struggling. These are mental health and or thoughts of suicide, wanting to take their lives. These are signs and symptoms. So signs are things that you can see, and symptoms are the things that other individuals can see. So the first one is appearing sad or depressed most of the time. Hopelessness, feeling like there's no way out.

0: again, that's a symptom. That's something they're going to tell you. Anxiety, agitation, or extreme mood swings. Sleeping too little, too much, like if somebody changes their sleeping pattern. Feeling as if there is no reason to live. Feeling excessive guilt, shame, or sense of failure. Rage or anger. Engaging in risky activities, behaving recklessly. Losing interest in hobbies, work, or school. Increasing alcohol and or drug use. Neglecting personal welfare, deteriorating physical appearance. But that could also be the opposite. Someone probably doesn't take care of themselves, and all of a sudden, now they start doing it. That can also be a flag, too. Withdrawing or isolating from family and friends. Showing violent behavior. Giving away prized possessions, which are those items that they say they would never give up. And finally, getting affairs in order, tying up loose ends, or writing a will. Those are all signs and symptoms of individuals that are struggling with mental health, or they may be thinking of wanting to take their own life. And we don't want to happen. So a way to help prevent that is putting coping skills into effect. And that's what I'm going to play next. Again, this is about a 15-minute clip talking about coping skills. And then when that's done, we'll see where we stand on time, probably expand on a little bit. Or a great coping skill for a lot of folks is what? Listen to music. Everyone connects with music. All the shows I go to, there's people from all walks of life there, and there's a commonality. And we talked about it briefly last night on the Counselors of Concert show from 6 p.m. to 7 p.m. right here on WSMN, 1590 a.m. and 95.3 FM is when you go to a show and you see somebody else wearing the same shirt you are, like we mentioned last night, like Iron Maiden or a shirt like a Celtic Women's shirt or a Bloodywood, you automatically almost have like an instant connection. You have a commonality between you. That's why music is so powerful. And if you actually sit back and listen to some of the lyrics, the chords, the rhythm, the beat to it, a lot of times it's going to make you feel better. So maybe that's what I'll do at the end here is just play a song that, you know, typically is going to make somebody feel good too. All right, so let's play this clip. Like I said, it's about 15 minutes-ish, and I'll do my best because of the nature of the videos, especially with the platform of YouTube. They like to sneak in those little ads, so I'll do my best to cut out those ads in this too. So, all right, here's 25 coping skills everyone needs.
1: All the time in so many videos, yet I'm pretty sure that I haven't actually ever defined it or given you some ideas or options to help get you started. First, let's define coping skill. A coping skill is any characteristic or behavioral pattern that enhances a person's adaptation, meaning that if we feel stress all the time, we can create those defense mechanisms or coping skills to help us better manage or lessen the stress. And these can be distraction techniques or tools to help us process through all that we may be feeling.
2: Sorry to interrupt, but this is important. The shooter who murdered my sweet little...
1: Two types of coping skills, those distraction techniques as well as the process, I'm going to break these into two sections. And the first section will be all about distraction techniques. So let's jump into those. Number one, going for a walk. Not only is this good for your physical health, walking and it gets you vitamin D. By the way, do you know how important vitamin D is for your mental and physical health? Please get your blood work done and talk to your doctor because it's so, so important. But anyways, getting some fresh air, moving your body, and getting away from any of your unhealthy coping skills, you know, like being around your self-injury tools or food to binge on or alcohol to drink, it can be a great distraction. And number two, painting your nails. This works if you struggle with purging in particular, or self-injury, as well as many other issues. It makes us focus on one thing, and then we can't do much with our hands until it dries. And by then, maybe that intense stress or urge to act out has passed us by. Number three, blowing bubbles. Yes, I know children love this, but adults can love it too, and it's actually really relaxing to watch the bubbles grow, go out into the air, and burst. And I even have my patients sometimes imagine that their issue is that bubble, and when it pops, they let that bad or stressful thought go away too. Number four, read a good book or listen to a wonderful audiobook. This is a great way to escape the world that you're in and live in a more exciting or happy one. That's why I loved Harry Potter so much. I mean, come on. Who doesn't want to live in a world where you can do magic and hide under an invisibility cloak when you don't want to get caught? Number 5, exercise. Obviously, this can only be done if it's okay with your doctor and your body, but moving and exercising regularly can lower our blood pressure, release endorphins, which can help boost our mood and reduce any pain we may be feeling. Number 6, deep breathing or breathing techniques. I personally love the 4x4 breathing, you know, when you breathe in for 4, hold it for 4, and breathe out for 4, but find one that works for you and give it a try. And if you need more energy instead of needing to relax, you can try the breath of fire technique. I'll link my video, it's an oldie but a goodie, in the description so you can click over there and check it out. Number 7, watching your favorite show or video series. Just like reading, watching a TV show or a series can get us out of our head and away from our world and allow us to live, you know, in another one for a little while. Number 8, draw or doodle. I am terrible at drawing. Terrible. But doodling can be great and it doesn't require any artistic talent. Draw loops, flowers, animals, or whatever you like to doodle. Number 9, color. Duh, you knew this one was coming. I personally loved color and it's just such a great distraction. There's just something about feeling a crayon or colored pencil on paper that's so relaxing to me. So maybe give it a try and see if it works for you too. Number 10, do a crossword puzzle, or really any puzzle that you like. There are whole books and websites catered to puzzles, so if you need your brain to be challenged a little bit in order for you to truly be distracted, maybe this one's the one for you. Number 11, writing down some positive or motivational quotes and sticking them up all over the house. Not only do we know that writing down happy or positive things, like the actual act of writing, can improve our mood, but putting them in places that we will see and read each and every day can help us feel better and better able to overcome any unhealthy urge. Number 12, cleaning your house. I know many of you just hid from this video and pretended you didn't hear me, la, la, la. But cleaning, if you find it relaxing and enjoyable, can really help and be a great distraction. Also, you can be really proud afterward at how nice and clean your place looks. 13, playing music or even creating new playlists. This can be really relaxing and focus our mind on something other than the stress or upsetting issue at hand. This tip can also be a way to process through all that you may be going through because music can be a great way to express all that we're feeling and get it out of our own head. And with that, let's move into the processing type of coping skills. And number 1 is to write a friend a nice card. This will not only brighten their day when they receive it, but it can also help you focus on someone positive in your life and remind you that you're not alone with all that you're going through. Number 2, call or text a friend. And I know you don't like this, but calling is preferred. This helps us connect and possibly vent to someone that we care about and who cares about us. Whenever I'm creating a safety plan with one of my patients, I have them write down 5 different people that they could call or text. And that way, one is bound to be available when they need them, even if it's 3 a.m. Number 3, impulse logs. I know I've talked about these before, but I don't know if I've ever really gone into detail about how they work. Now these logs will first ask you what your impulse was, for example, to self-injure, lash out at a friend, etc. Then what it is you would hope to get out of doing the impulse, what it is you're trying to express, like what it is that you're really feeling or hoping to get out by doing that unhealthy thing, then what you could do instead.
3: Oh!
0: Got a little bit of a long ad going on here. We'll get right back to the coping skills. A lot of good ones that she has there incorporated, so these are all pretty good here.
1: And how you feel after having filled it out. These impulse logs are amazing and not only help us process through what we may be feeling and going through, but they slow our impulses down so that we don't make a decision in panic. Number 4, use feelings charts. We can often feel so overwhelmed by life that we don't take a second to even consider what we're going through. Slowing down and taking time to go through all the emotions that may have come up that day can help us better see why we are feeling sad, mad, or elated about that day. Taking stock of it all can just keep us in closer touch with ourselves and our experiences. Number 5, journaling. You knew this one was coming. And as long as we don't ruminate too much, because journaling can sometimes make that worse, it can be helpful to write out all that has happened that day or week. how you're doing, and what you're grateful for. It just helps us get it out of our head and see it on paper so that we can let it go and move forward. If you didn't know, I started a text messaging club. You can sign up. It's $5 a month, and I text you twice a week. Once a week is kind of a motivational, keep you going thing, and the other time is a journal prompt. So if you struggle to get started, that could be a great way to, you know, get on the journal wagon. I'll put the link in the description. You can check it out and see if it's something that works for you. Number 6, feeling word collages. I've talked about these before as well, but these are a great way to process through an emotion that we may have been experiencing. So take a piece of paper, write the emotion word in the middle, and then fill in the rest of the paper with other words or pictures that you associate with that feeling word. You could even add in certain memories that may come up while you're doing this collage and putting that together. Number 7, write down 2 to 3 things that you like about yourself and your situation. Sometimes all we need is a shift in our mind and moving it on to more positive and uplifting thoughts. So doing this can help shift our thoughts that way in the morning and at night. So it kind of bookends our entire day. Number 8, talking to a therapist. I know this one may take a bit more planning, but seeing a professional can help us cope with all that we may not be able to cope with on our own. So please reach out, speak up, and start seeing someone. It helps so much. Number 9, taking stock of how an emotion feels in our body. I've had many of my clients do this when trying to focus in on an actual emotion word or an emotion itself is just too overwhelming, or they don't even know where to start or how to describe it. Instead, I may ask them to tell me how their neck feels. Is it tight? Is it loose? How about your hands or your feet? By taking stock in our body and working to relate it to what's happened that past day, week, or even year, we can sometimes more easily connect to our emotions and how it's affecting us physically. It can even help explain why we might be extra achy or tired at that particular time. And number 10, write a letter to your younger or older self. And this can help to give us perspective, share insights and advice, and even see how much progress we've made. In therapy, we can also do this to help us heal our child self and give them the love and support that they so desperately needed. Writing a letter to another time can also help us get unstuck so that we can finally move past that really difficult trigger or the issue that has continually held us back. Number 11, write letters to those who are upsetting us still, but never send them. And you can, of course, tear them up or burn them or whatever, but it can help to get it out. You know, get out all that you've been wanting or needing to say, but you never got the chance to. And by not sending those letters, it gives us the freedom to express it all without holding anything back. So be raw, be honest, maybe even cry or scream while you write them. This is one that I myself have done over and over throughout the years, and it's really helped me move on from past hurts.
0: All right, that was 25 coping skills to help you start incorporating that stuff in there. So a lot of good stuff. Again, she talked about the music, talked about journaling. So there's a gratitude journal out there that I'm not talking about ones that people print out and they got questions and people feel can actually feel it's too daunting. They're asking, you know, all these different questions. You know, what's going on today? What did you like about today? What didn't you like about today? What can you improve on? All these different prompts, right? So there's ones that, you know, having been gone through social work school, a lot of the stuff we do to make changes is based on evidence-based. And you're going to hear that term from a lot of folks when they try to do therapies or things like that. They only do things where there's evidence to show that more than likely than not, this is going to help, all right? So there's a gratitude journal that has a bunch of studies that shows that it will work. So basically, there's a few parts to it. One is you have to write down 3 things per day that you're grateful for, but it can be anything. You could be grateful because you're listening to me on changing the stigma. You could be thankful because it's only in the 50s out today and there's like a little mist and it feels good in your face when you're walking outside. You could be thankful because you just had a peanut butter and jelly sandwich and it brought you back to when you were younger. Those are things to be grateful for. The other parts are you actually have to do it every single day. Don't sit there and say, well, you know what? I don't feel like doing it today, so I'm just going to do it. I'll catch up on it. I'll do it all at once. at the end of the week. It doesn't work that way. The studies show that you actually have to do it every day. And then the last part is this. You can't repeat anything for 14 days. So if you're thankful for your wife, your husband, your brother, your sister, your coworker, your job, whatever it is, you can't do it for another 14 days. So write down three things today, three things per day that you're grateful for. Actually do it every single day. And then don't repeat anything for 14 days. Maybe take it a little bit further. Maybe go 21 days, 28 days, a whole month. Who knows? The reason why it works is it helps you know that there's things that you can be grateful for each day. And not repeating it means that you have to open up your mind. You have to expand it. You have to look for more things. And the more you look, you're going to find out, guess what? There's more things to be grateful for. So I think she had a whole bunch of great things in there. The toughest one for most people for a coping skill is to actually just raise their hand and ask for help. That is absolutely the toughest one for almost everybody, right? So another one is crying. Crying is a tough one for a lot of folks, especially veterans, first responders, depending on what your role is. If you got kids, maybe you're a parent, depending on what your work is, all these things. But that is a natural coping skill, right? And you have to keep yourself from actually doing it. And we don't want that to have happen. All right. So, next show, probably expand on a little bit. I'll see if my buddy Andrew from the Army, who's now over on the blue side with the Air Force, I believe he's going to come down next week on Friday. So we'll have him on a guest. We'll see what we talk about. If he does not come down, I will continue to expand on coping skills, recreational activity, because we should all get creative so we find something to look forward to and that we can cope with when all these feelings and thoughts come up in our head. But to help you out with that, to feel good, and this is definitely a sing-along classic that I know a lot of people sing along to, is this is Cool Change, and this is by the Little River Band.

0: All right, that was Little Rubber Band with Cool Changes. Always a sing-along. I know Little Rubber Band always comes around. They're in Hampton a lot. Go check them out. It's usually pretty much a big sing-fest. It's a big sing-along. Everybody's singing to all the hits and music they used to do. And music is great therapy. Get out there. Enjoy yourselves. Look all the resources around here in our community because there's a lot of live music around. Just go ahead and find all those individuals that are out there.
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2: USA Radio News, I'm John Summers. Voters hit the polls in six states holding primaries for U.S. House, Senate, and governor races Tuesday. In one of the day's most closely watched contests, Republican Congressman Thomas Massey, a vocal critic of President Trump, lost his primary for Kentucky's 4th Congressional District to Ed Galrine. Elsewhere, incumbent Josh Shapiro won the Democratic primary for Pennsylvania governor, setting him up to face Republican Stacey Garrity. President Trump told lawmakers at the White House congressional picnic yesterday he hopes to end the conflict with Iran very quickly.
3: He said Iran was eager for a deal and argued the situation should have happened for 47 years. Trump added that action would come fast and predicted oil prices would fall as a result, while insisting the administration was close to resolving the war and preventing Iran from obtaining a nuclear weapon. I'm Mark Mayfield.
2: While the Department of Justice is setting up a nearly $2 billion fund to pay damages to the president and his allies, some Democrats in Congress are inquiring about Acting Attorney General Todd Blanche, who's in charge of the fund.
4: He's taken the Justice Department and I think turned it into a personal arm of retribution for the president.
2: Senators Adam Schiff, Dick Durbin, and Richard Blumenthal want to know if Blanche, who used to be Trump's personal lawyer, has stepped away from handling Trump's lawsuits against the government. The FBI says the two teen suspects behind the deadly shooting at the Islamic Center of San Diego were radicalized online. FBI agent Mark Remley added, agents served search warrants, connected with the deceased suspects, and retrieved scores of weapons and ideological writings about who they hated, including a manifesto.
5: We are thoroughly investigating this case to learn everything we can and will not stop until we get to the bottom of what happened and why.
2: From America's News Network, USA Radio News.
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9: Green flag goes in the air, and we're racing the All-Star Race. Denny Hamlin will take the lead here in the opening segment of the All-Star Race.
10: So we got a car up against the outside wall here. It's Carson Hocevar.
11: Owen Riley Herbstreit gets hurt. John Hunter Nemechek, Christopher Bell, A.J. Allmendinger.
10: The top 26 will get inverted. Bubba Wallace will win the opening segment.
11: Green flag is up. A.J. Allmendinger is away.
10: Two cars get together. Brad Keselowski's one of those machines. Ross Chastain is the other. Tyler Reddick wins segment number two.
11: Denny Hamlin will be the first to the caution flag, the all-star caution.
9: Chase Briscoe on the inside of Denny Hamlin. He will try and clear him on the back straightaway. He does. He pulls up in front of teammate Denny Hamlin. Denny Hamlin got what he wanted, the bottom lane. He was able to pass Chase Briscoe. Briscoe, however, not letting him go.
11: Here he comes off turn number four. He'll rocket off the corner to the start-finish line. Denny Hamlin wins the 2026 NASCAR All-Star Race at the Monster Mile.
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17: 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And if you're streaming us live, you're streaming us live at WSMN.live or on my Facebook at Choice Benefit Services. I am your host, Perry Cataldo, and from Choice Benefit Services, where we like to say we navigate the maze of Medicare, because that's what it is. It really is a maze, and we try to cut through all of the nonsense and all of the noise that you may hear about Medicare and the difficulties and the confusing Well, it's just a confusing, it's just very confusing, just like me right now, confused. So I do not work for insurance companies. I do not work for Medicare. I work for my clients because a lot of people always ask me, well, who do you work for? I work for you. I work for the clients. I'm an independent broker. I am not an agent. So that is what I do. And that is one of the main reasons why I have the show, is to be able to come on here and give you the information about Medicare every week and cut through all of that noise and debunk all of the half-truths and misconceptions. But before we jump into today's show, I wanted to take a moment to wish everyone, hoping that everyone, put it that way, had a great Mother's Day weekend. It was a pretty good weekend weather-wise, and especially when it looked like it was the forecast called for rain on Sunday. But you know what? It rained late in the day, so it was really good. And I hope everybody was able to have their cookouts if they did, and go outside and have some fun and enjoy the day and celebrate the great moms in your life. And moms, I hope you had a great day. And as far as our Mother's Day or my wife's Mother's Day, I did exactly what she wanted to do because, you know, although she deserves more than one day, she only gets that one Mother's Day. But I did, or we did, exactly what she wanted. And what she wanted was, well, you know what? If you listen to last week's show, you would have known that I am now a landscaper, and I spent a lot of time digging holes in my yard. Well, for Mother's Day, very simple wish is that I also told you about those 16 more plants that were coming, and they sure did. They arrived on Friday, so that's what my wife wanted to do for Mother's Day, and that's what we did. So I dug holes, moved a lot of dirt, and then moved some more dirt and some soil, and then apparently I might have put it in the wrong spot, so we had to move it again. But, you know, we planted trees, bushes, flowers, plants of all kinds, and landscaping, and that's what she wanted to do. So 16 plants and trees. That's what we did. And honestly, I think my neighbor, last week they were like, hey, how's things going? This week, I'm pretty sure he thought that we were opening up a nursery, or we're the overflow for, the nursery down the street, but nope, we're not. We're just, decided to spruce it up a little bit, and boy, it looks fantastic. But that is what we did for Mother's Day, and it looks great, hon. It looks fantastic, and we almost finished on Mother's Day, but we made one major mistake, and that mistake was, yep, we took a small break later in the day, and pretty much that was it. Sat down for 5 minutes, you know, took a small break, and that's when your body starts talking to you, and suddenly that chair that, you know, it wasn't the greatest, most comfortable thing is now the most comfortable chair I've ever sat in. And that glass of water or Diet Coke or water was the greatest. And all of a sudden, my brain started whispering that, you know, maybe we'll just finish tomorrow. There's a couple of plants left, but yeah, we'll finish it tomorrow. I'll get done with work early and we'll get it done. And that's what happened. We pretty much took that break and we enjoyed the rest of the day. And, you know, we decided what kind of mulch we wanted, I think, maybe. I don't know. But it's was a much-needed break, put it that way. And it looks fantastic. It looks fantastic. And that's what my wife wanted to do for Mother's Day, and that's what we did. Although I did get vetoed down once again to put a waterfall koi pond combination in. The kids want it, you know, but my wife has vetoed it, and she held extra power, although she didn't need it, but she holds extra power on Mother's Day. So it's all over. We're not having it. We'll put it to a vote again next year, and she vetoed it down once again. But everyone, we had a great time. I hope everyone had a great time, and it was family time, and that's what it's all about. So we were able to get out there, and I hope everyone else had a great Mother's Day. Last week also, I spent an evening at the Frosting Frenzy, which was fantastic once again this year. It's put on every year. It's the biggest fundraiser for Nashua Senior Activity Center, and it was a fantastic time. They had the chefs from all over that work in senior care and things like that, and it was amazing what they did and all the hors d'oeuvres and that they had up front. And then the competition was a cake decorating competition, and it was fantastic. It was fantastic once again. So hats off to Judy Porter for putting it on once again, and the Nashua Senior Center. I hope everything worked out well, which it certainly looks like it did. So, and hopefully, once again, they have it next year. But we'll see. We'll see. But it was a great time. Now, that is my recap for my wonderful weekend and last week. So, again, I hope everyone did have a great Mother's Day and had a great week. You know, this week, who knows, right? It's only Tuesday. But who knows what's going to happen? I don't know if we're going to have a UFO sighting or what. I don't know. The tapes are released, so we'll see what happens. We'll see what happens if we're going to get a visit now that it's out there. No secret, you know. It's like driving down the road. You have a car, and all of a sudden you see all those cars. Same car. Same car. I never knew they had so many, you know, Toyotas on the road. You know, now that we know there's a UFOs, maybe we'll start seeing them all over the place. That's my feeling anyway. But today, I'm going to talk about something that not a lot of people are aware of, but it's in existence. And I do educate my clients about this, but it came up yesterday with a client that I was going over plans with. And that is the Medicare 1 year rule, for lack of better terms. And it is one of the biggest misunderstood rules in Medicare, because normally, or what you usually hear, and it is fact, is that when you go on to Medicare, Original Medicare Part A and Part B, you have a 6-month window of picking a supplement, a Medicare, to be able to go on to a Medicare supplement without medical underwriting. And that is the key word through all of this. But so that is fact. Okay? It's fact. When you go on to Medicare, on to Part B for the first time, Medicare Part B, it starts that clock ticking for 6 months. Now, this usually doesn't happen because you're usually going into picking a plan right out of the gate, you know, Medicare A and B, and you're going on to either picking a supplement or you're picking a Medicare Advantage plan. But if you don't, you have this six-month time to go on to Medicare, to pick a Medicare supplement plan or a Medigap plan, whatever you call it, without medical underwriting. But what people are not aware of is there is an underlying rule that sits there in the background, just unknown to a lot of people. And that rule ends up saving some people because, you know, you hear the confusion about this every single week. You know, people hear things on TV, commercials, neighbors, friends, social media, the internet. And, you know, everybody's an expert on Medicare, especially, you know, on the busiest time. And you hear things like, if you pick the wrong Medicare plan, you're stuck forever. Or you hear, if you don't buy a supplement immediately, you'll never get one later. Or you'll hear, one of my favorites anyway, is that my cousin's grandmother's former barber's neighbor said Medicare advantages trap you forever. Or something to that effect. So today, I'm going to give you something that's not as well known as everything else. And once you understand it, it'll be a little less disturbing and worrisome if you pick something right off when you first go on to Medicare A and B. Now, when somebody turns 65 and they're going to go on to Medicare system, Part A and Part B, or they're retiring at 67 or whatever it is, and they go on to Medicare Part B, for the first time when they go on to Medicare Part B, there's usually two major paths that you're going to pick. And path number one is going to be Original Medicare plus a supplement. So Original Medicare Part A and B in a supplement, also called, like I said before, is a Medigap. And a standalone drug plan. And path two, or option two, is a Medicare Advantage plan. Now, right away, let me say this. It's neither one is automatically right. Neither one is automatically wrong. Every person is different. Okay? It does not work. What worked for your neighbor or your sister-in-law or brother-in-law or brother or whatever, what worked for them may not be working for you. You have to go through it alone. You have to go through it yourself to figure out what's going to be best. Okay, so every person is different. Now, some people will love the flexibility of Original Medicare and a supplement. Others will prefer a lower monthly payment and the extra benefits that a Medicare Advantage plan may offer. Some people might travel a lot. Some people might stay local. Some people want predictable costs, and some people are okay with copays and exchanges for low premiums every month. So it's not a one-size-fits-all answer, okay? So don't listen to someone else and feel like you're strong-armed. into doing what, you know, someone else did. And you feel pressured by, you know, the well-meaning people in your life to pick what they picked because it's the greatest, because it isn't. It might be for them, but it might not be for you. So there's one, the biggest mistake that people make with Medicare is they think their one best plan is for everyone. And like I said, they may be doing it with good intentions most of the time, but it's just not it, okay? You have to make sure it works for you. So the best plan is usually the plan that fits you, not what fits your brother-in-law or whoever, right? So your doctors have to work in the plan, your medications, and your budget. Okay, your budget, a lot of times it comes down to your budget, okay? You cannot be what we call insurance poor. There's a lot of people out there that are insurance poor, meaning that they have a great health care plan, but that's it. They can't really afford anything else, and that's not the greatest way to spend your senior years, right? Your years that you're retiring, just getting by to make sure that you're paying for your insurance that you think you need. So you have to make sure it works for you and it's affordable, right? Now, here's where I'm going to tell you about this famous or infamous one-year rule and how it comes into play for you, and how you do not have to worry that you may have made the wrong mistake, right? So if you choose a Medicare Advantage plan when you first become eligible for Medicare at age 65, or when you first go on to Medicare, whenever it is, right? When you first go on to Medicare A, and you opt in for Medicare Part B, right? So what Part B is the key to this. When you first go on to that, Medicare gives you basically a trial period, okay? And the easiest way to explain it is it's like a test drive, right? You're taking this test drive out of this insurance plan for 1 year. As long as you don't exceed the 1 year, you have exactly this that can happen, you can do, okay? And it's the least known about rule that is out there. So you have, so if you go on to A and B, like I said, and you picked a Medicare Advantage plan right out of the gate, okay? Let's say you picked a Medicare Advantage plan right out of the gate. Now, another point is this rule, this one-year rule, does not start when you go on to Medicare Part A and B. It starts when you decide that you're going to go on to this Medicare Advantage plan, okay? And during that first year of your Medicare Advantage plan, if you decide if you decide that this isn't the right fit for me, you may want to go back to original Medicare and try something else. So you can do that if you'd like, as long as it's within the 1 year of the first year that you went on to Medicare Part B. Okay, it starts that clock ticking of that 1 year as soon as you as soon as the start date for Medicare Advantage Plan. So if you went on to Medicare A and B in May and you still haven't completely made a decision on which way you're going to go, option one or option two, a supplement or a Medicare Advantage plan, and you decided in May that you're going to go on to a Medicare Advantage plan, it does not start. That one-year clock does not start in May. It'll start when your Medicare Advantage plan starts. So if you selected the Medicare Advantage plan and it started in June, then that's when your insurance 1 year rule will start kicking in. So it'll end, right? It'll end July of 2027. Right? No, May of 2027, the last day of May 2027. So 1 full year. So if you decided that you want to leave your Medicare Advantage plan, as long as it's within the first year of your decision to go on to Medicare Advantage, you have the ability to go back into Original Medicare and then select a Medicare supplement plan if you so choose, okay, without medical underwriting, okay? And everyone, that last part is very, very important. Without medical underwriting, meaning no health questions, no approvals based on medical history, no worrying whether a company will accept you or not. So that protection can become incredibly valuable later in life. So when that clock starts from that effective date of the Medicare Advantage plan, not your birthday, not the date you filled out the paperwork, the actual start date. So, like I said, if you picked it and it started in July 1st or whatever, right? And it's going to run, like I said, the 12 months. It does not start on your birthday. It starts on that day that has a start date of your actual Medicare Advantage plan. So it could even be, 4 or 5 months from when you went on to

anywhere in the country and know that as long as the doctor is going to accept Medicare, they're going to accept your other choice, which would be a supplement. So with the original Medicare and a supplement, generally, if the provider accepts Medicare, you're going to be covered nationwide, anywhere the doctors accept original Medicare. All right. So that matters a lot to many retirees, many seniors, especially snowbirds. And the other thing that's super popular that actually my wife wants to do is RV traveling. Okay. That's huge. Right now, there's so many people selling their homes, getting an RV, and just cruising around. I hear it more times now than ever before. It's just, and you know what? What a great way to spend the time that you've worked your whole life to enjoy, and that's to see the entire country, or go wherever you want. And so RV traveling is another determining factor sometimes on which way you want to go. And, you know, hey, also, everybody does not stay in the same area. You may have grandchildren that's in three different areas of the country. So you just don't want to deal with it, right? You don't want to deal with, which I don't want to deal with New England weather. You're done. You just don't want to deal with it. So, you know, May is tough enough, never mind February, so in the wintertime. So it's a concern, and it's a real factor when you're thinking about which type of insurance you may want to deal with. So another important piece many people don't realize is there is also a trial right for you if you pick a supplement first. Okay, so that's why I said, don't worry, pretty much. You are not trapped in either one for all intents and purposes because you have that 1 year trial right when you go on to Medicare if you pick the Medicare Advantage plan. And then you have this other one sitting there if you picked a Medicare supplement first going out of the gate from Medicare A and B. All right. So there's it's not called a trial right any longer. It would be called a 1 year free look. Okay. Same thing, same exact thing. As long as you, you can go over with this 1 year rule. If you picked a supplement, you could have this. It's kind of like a wild card in your back pocket. Okay. You're just holding on to this. Or, you know, if I was explaining it 100% to my son, I would say it's kind of like a reversed Uno card in your back pocket, right? Because you're going one direction with a Medicare supplement plan, and then you just hold this in your back pocket that if you decide later, 2, 3, 4, 5 years, whatever, 6, 7 years, if you decide that you want to go on to a Medicare Advantage plan, Medicare allows you to go on to a Medicare Advantage plan and try it out, okay, because that's a 1 year free look. And if you like it, you stay. If you don't like it, as long as it's within that year of your free look, you can go back to your Medicare supplement plan. And here's the key word, or the key saying is without medical underwriting. Okay, once that year goes by, you're subject to

medical underwriting, even if you're going back to the same Medicare supplement plan. It's just the way it is. You have to go through medical underwriting. Now, the only risk you run when you go from a Medicare supplement plan in 3, 4, 5 years, whatever it is, you go on to a Medicare Advantage plan, and for some reason, you do not like the Advantage plan, and you want to go back to your supplement, the only risk you run, or the only thing you're giving up, is let's say you went in at 65 right away, and you're on it for 5 years. So you went, you're 70, and you go on, you decide you want to go on to a Medicare Advantage plan at 70. So 71, you're going to go back onto a supplement because it's within the year and no medical underwriting, you're going to go back. The only thing that's going to happen is that you're going to go into the same Medicare supplement plan. You're going to pay a higher premium than what you went in at because you're going back on to your supplement. You're going to go on at the age appropriate fee or premium. So you went in, you left at 70, you might have been paying 170, okay? And then you leave and you go on at 71, you may end up paying an extra $10, $15 more higher of a premium because that's where your start date is. I mean, your start age is now, which would be a 71. So that's the only thing that you run a risk of doing. You end up having a slightly higher premium most of the time. But that is it. You're allowed to go back on to a Medicare supplement plan that you were in once before, as long as it was within the year. Now, this protection doesn't last forever, like I said. It's a 12-month period. So at the end of those things, it changes, right? It changes. You'd have to go through medical underwriting. But it's a nice feature to be able to have so you could do this whenever you want it, if you wanted to try it. Because sometimes, you know, people like, all right, I might want to try a Medicare Advantage plan because it has dental and vision and hearing. And, you know, I'm tired of paying my premium every month. I'm super healthy and I don't need to be paying this premium every month, and I want a Medicare Advantage plan. So it gives you the opportunity to go over to try it. All right. But the important thing, like I said, is no medical underwriting. Okay. And this is usually the point that people hear, and I keep saying about medical underwriting, and everybody gets nervous about it. And you know what? You do not have to be nervous about this. So, medical underwriting is, do I have to, you know, usually the question is, do I have to see a doctor? Do I have to go and get blood work? And my answer is usually no, right? Usually no. You don't have to go see a doctor. You don't have to get blood work. Usually no. You don't need some big physical exam that, you know, the big bad insurance company sends you to. That's not the case most of the time. But you do need to go through this general healthcare questionnaire that, so if you were going on, if you wanted to try to go on to a Medicare supplement plan and it's past the 6-month window of original and it's past that 1 year of time, you'd have to go through
a questionnaire, right? And the questionnaire is not, so every company, every carrier is a little bit different, okay? And even states can be different, you know? And in fact, a couple of states, there is no medical underwriting. Massachusetts is one of them. So every state is a little different. All the questions for the carriers, some of them are a little different. Some are a little more strict. But many times it's just a simple health questionnaire. And honestly, people often make this underwriting sound, they make it sound much scarier than it really is. Okay. So does everyone get approved? Nope. But people should not automatically go into a giant panic mode either. So the kinds of questions that are asked, okay, the most common questions that are asked on this medical underwriting have you had a recent heart attack, a recent stroke? Are you going through any cancer treatments? Do you have COPD? Are you suffering from kidney failure, recent surgeries? Are you on oxygen? So all of those things are on the questionnaire, okay? Have you been hospitalized recently? Any surgeries that you've had in the last couple of years, or anything on scheduled or is scheduled for, 6 months or a year? I don't know anybody that schedules them 6 months. I mean, a year. But let's say they ask if you have any surgeries planned, okay, in the near future, things like that. So another big thing companies look at when you're going through medical underwriting is your prescriptions. So many carriers, all carriers check prescription databases. So obviously, honesty matters, right? So always, always, always be truthful on these applications, because you don't want to have any type of situations that you're not telling the whole truth, because it will be discovered. It will be discovered. I mean, it's a medical record in your medic. Believe me, medications have shown up that I've asked about, and people are like, I haven't been on that in 20 years. Well, it's still in your chart, you know. It's still in your chart, and it's easily explained away because it's not current, but it does show up. And so make sure disclosure as truthful as possible on an application. The one condition I get asked about constantly is, I'm not going to be able to get on it if I have high blood pressure, I heard. And you know what? If that was the case, over more than half the people that wanted to be on a supplement would not be able to get on, okay? Because high blood pressure is an extremely common ailment, okay? High blood pressure does not cause an automatic denial, okay? Half the country wouldn't qualify for supplements if that was the case. So many people taking one medication, two medications for blood pressure, you would still qualify, and it would go through underwriting for them to look at before there's any type of decisions. It would go into underwriting. One medication, two medications for high blood pressure. But where companies start becoming cautious is when blood pressure appears to be difficult to control. Okay, so it's something that is controlled by more than one medication, more than two medications. So multiple medications, frequent medication changes. So it's usually three medications for blood pressure.
is a denial. Okay, I don't know why two is not, but three is. But that's just their risk analysis on what they're doing. All of this is insurance is a risk-based business, and their risk analysis is three or more medications raise red flags for them. So if it is the case and you're trying to go onto a Medicare supplement plan, that would be a serious obstacle to overcome, a hurdle to overcome, all right? Multiple medications, frequent medication changes, stroke histories, kidney problems, heart complications tied to blood pressure. That's where underwriting becomes stricter, and they start looking at it a little more with more of a concerning eye, okay? And it may take an appeal, and it may take a letter of explanation from your doctor or things like that. You don't just give up, okay? When we don't just give up on you if you want to go on to a supplement. Now, let's talk about the other big one, okay? The other big one is diabetes, because diabetes is incredibly common as well. All right. Now, simply having diabetes does not automatically mean a denial. And no matter what, we always, always, always will run through the exercise of going through medical underwriting because you never know which way they're going to look at it. So, diabetes is not an automatic denial. Many diabetics qualify, okay, for supplements. But, again, depending on the medications and how many medications and how much of a medication, they become more cautious when diabetes is causing or caused complications like kidney damage, nerve damage, neuropathy, circulation issues, you know, eye diseases from diabetics, ulcers, you know, amputations, right? So those are the things carriers worry about. Those are the things that carriers worry about. Now, the other big one that causes concern, okay, but again, it's not a complete denial, so do not think that you should not try for a supplement if you want to, is cancer. It's another condition that scares people immediately. Scares people immediately. And you know what? It's not an automatic kickout, because if it wasn't recent, and you haven't had any type of cancer hasn't come back, and it's been many years ago, and you've been cancer free ever since, some companies may not be overly concerned. But active treatments obviously would be an automatic denial. Chemotherapies, radiation, recent diagnoses, that becomes much more difficult. And by the way, if you have a supplement, then they can't kick you out of it, okay? That's why the idea is if you had one, you'd want to stay in it. So none of these things are automatic kickouts, okay? Like I said, automatic, I could tell you, automatic would be you're in the throes of getting treatment for cancer. Now, same thing with heart conditions as well. This is probably one of the biggest underwriting concerns overall, because they say, well, I had to have a stent or a bypass, or I have AFib. And again, not every heart issue means an automatic denial. We have to go through the underwriting process. And to be perfectly honest with you, I try, not just one carrier. When somebody went through this 1-year rule, let's say,
or they just, for some reason or another, they want to go back on and try to go on to a supplement. I don't just try one carrier, okay, in that situation. We do, so to speak, what you call shopping, right? Shopping around. So we would try more than one carrier to go on to a supplement. Because, like I said earlier, some carriers look at things more stricter, and some carriers are a little looser with their underwriting rules and regulations and how they're going to view one illness or one past illness or medications than the other. So it's always different. So we'd always try more than one supplement carrier, because if that's what you want, that's what we're going to try and get. So just because, you know, if you had a heart attack, you had a bypass, you had a stent, the only time these things become, I could tell you, let's not even bother, is if it's recent or if you're in it right now, right? If you're in AFib, if you just had stents put in, if you just had a recent bite, forget it. It's not going to happen. Unless you're in that 1 year rule or you're going into it right out of the gate. It's an automatic acceptance, right? It's a guaranteed approval without medical underwriting. It's just when this underwriting takes place, you can't be scared of it, because everyone is different and all the carriers are different. They look at things differently. Some will accept you for a certain illness or treatment that you've had in the past, or medications that you're in the past or are on, and some will not. So just because one denied you does not mean that every carrier would deny you. And that's why we do more than one carrier, just to make sure that you get your due diligence, or we do our due diligence to try and find out if indeed you can go on to a supplement if that's what you want. Now, the reason why would people go on to a supplement? Because they just want to have the stability of not having to worry about doctors, hospitals, and denials or acceptances, or have to deal with co-payments. Okay, they want to be able to have treatments and not have to worry about making any type of payment that they can't plan for. Okay, so that's why a lot of times people would like to go on to one of these Medicare supplement plans. So when you decide which way to go, and you went on one or the other right out of the gate, you are not locked in forever. In fact, when you go on to a Medicare Advantage plan, like I said, you bought yourself a year of a trial right. Okay? It's happened in the past. Just very recently, somebody went on to an Advantage plan, and it's within the 1 year of going on, and we've switched from an Advantage plan to a supplement. So do not fear. There's always a way. If you have any questions or concerns about this, always, always, always give me a call, 603-461-5550. This is Perry Cataldo and the Perry Cataldo Show. Thank you, everyone, for tuning in once again. And remember, health is wealth.

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1: 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I'm Kyle Rickey. 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
1: The 2027 class of the NASCAR Hall of Fame was announced late yesterday and will include 2014 Cup Series champion and 60-time Cup winner Kevin Harvick. Jeff Burton will also be enshrined come January as a modern era inductee. Burton won 21 Cup Series races in his career and has become known as the Mayor of the Garage. The Pioneer Ballot inductee is five-time NASCAR National Weekly Short Track champion Larry Phillips. And Lisa France Kennedy, NASCAR's Executive Vice Chair, will receive the annual Landmark Award for her lifetime contributions to the sport. The induction ceremony is set for Friday, January 22nd, 2027 in Charlotte. I'm Kyle Rickey. 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
8: Some of the numbers from the field of 33, 256 previous starts among 29 veteran drivers, making it the most experienced field since 1992. The field average speed, 230.270 miles per hour. Three consecutive years now that we have seen the field average drop. The average age of the field is 32 years and 7 months, making it the oldest since 2007. 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
16: 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And in 2015, David Letterman retires from The Late Show. Born on this day in 1944, Joe Cocker. 1946, Cher. Dying on this day in 1506, Christopher Columbus at 54. And in 2011, pro wrestler Randy Savage. He was 58.
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16: 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And that's WSMN's Life for Today for May 20th. I'm Phil Kincaid.
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0: 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We are on The Greg Show page. You can interact with us there. We have a very exciting show today. We have Paula Lockhead here from one of our favorite places, the Nashua Historical Society. We're going to talk about our big Declaration of Independence this year and what they are doing to commemorate that. My name is Alicia Gregg, here with my co-host in life, Maddie Gregg.
1: Hello.
0: Good morning. It's nice to see you this morning.
1: It's good to see you too. Of course, I saw you before this.
0: Yeah, we did, but we're just going to pretend.
1: Yes, we're going to pretend that this is the first time we've seen each other.
0: If you are looking at us online, you can actually see up in the top left-hand corner, the little eaglets have gotten much bigger at Friends of Big Bear Valley.
1: Yeah.
0: I continue my love of birds. I am that age now.
1: Yep. How many birds do we get visited? Okay. How many birds visit us every
0: so
1: day?
0: So I have one of those, like, it's a BirdFi thing or Bird Buddy, whatever. It's a bird feeder, and it tracks, like, what birds are coming, and over 180 visits a day.
1: That's pretty cool.
0: It's our bird feeder is where it's at.
1: Yep.
0: I mean, everybody's there. It's very exciting.
1: Everybody's there.
0: Including the parkour squirrel that somehow has figured out how to, like, scale the downspout and get in there every once in a while. He doesn't make it too often.
1: Well, there are actually two different places where you have bird feeders.
0: Yeah.
1: And so there's the Tweed Mahal.
0: Yeah, that's right? The bird. That's
1: the Tweed Mahal is the one where the bird buddy is. But then there's this other one that doesn't have a camera on it. Do you want to talk about that one?
0: And, yeah, well, that
1: and the
0: one.
1: Adventures of
0: so
1: the squirrel.
0: We have two cats, two dogs. We are a bipartisan, bi-species home. And I saw it online, like, that it's great, like, stimulation for your cats or whatever. And so they have this, like, cat hammock on the back bay window. And I put this suction cup bird feeder up, you know, high enough where a squirrel couldn't just jump up onto it. And where the cats could see it, but not, like, right at their eye level.
1: Yep.
0: It does attract a lot of birds too. I figure, like, if the other feeder's busy, maybe they're coming there. We have a parkour squirrel.
1: We do.
0: That is coming down from the roof, dropping down onto the bird feeder. It's quite entertaining, and chaos ensues when this happens.
1: I don't think I've ever seen a squirrel hang by its feet.
0: I know, it's wild.
1: We get a show every single time the squirrel tries to get onto the, because he doesn't like to land on it. He likes to try to grab it, stretch and grab some of the stuff that's on there.
0: He does.
1: He'll hang using his feet up on the the roof, like the edge of the roof, and then he'll just hang down trying to get some, so it looks like Mission Impossible.
0: It does, but the chaos inside is anything but like stealth. Cats scrambling, they don't know whether to be scared or go after the squirrel. The dogs lose their minds.
1: I will say though that the cats will just sit there.
0: Oh, all day
1: watch.
0: Long. They love the birds and the squirrels.
1: When the squirrel dropped down onto the ledge yesterday, it was basically right next. Neither the cat nor the squirrel were scared of each other.
0: No.
1: It was just that they were looking right at each other through a pane of glass, and they were right next to each other, and it didn't seem like anything was happening. It was more like it's just a standoff.
0: No, it didn't. I'm going to have to post some pictures in the feed because it's just too funny. But
1: it's pretty funny.
0: What's super funny too is the squirrel will actually be up on the roof and kind of peek out for a while, so you know that the squirrel's up there, when all of a sudden the cats are like glued to the window looking up. It's pretty entertaining. So I'm not sure. I did it for the cats' entertainment, but it might be me that's more entertained than the cats.
1: I think so.
0: Yeah, but anyway, they're happy. So I'm in my bird era and
1: you
0: apparently
1: are.
0: Squirrel era.
1: Firmly in the bird era.
0: Didn't know it, yeah. So anyway, what else is going on lately?
1: Not much. That's pretty much the excitement that we're seeing. I mean, what's going on in the city?
0: At home. Well, so this week is going to actually, we've had a lot of budget talks, which is, that's interesting. It's a lot. The city needs a lot. We don't have a lot of money.
1: Oh, Mama's up.
0: Income is rough. Oh, Mama Eagle is up. And, so that's one big thing. But we actually have a very interesting week this week that does not happen very often. So our Ward 1 alderman that was elected, Stephen Chess, had to step down due to family obligations. And we have to now, people have basically applied. They've kind of sent in resumes or whatever from Ward 1. I believe we have about 5 people. And we are going to interview them on Wednesday. And the board is going to vote on who will be the next alderman. It's very interesting. Unlike some of the rumors, they are not true. The mayor has not said a word to us about any of the candidates. So, you know, we just have what the email we've gotten with all of their resumes and stuff. So I'm interested to ask them some questions because I feel like we have a pretty big obligation to make sure that, you know, those Ward 1, I've had a few residents kind of write to me about some different things, but to make sure that whoever is representing them understands, you know, what Ward 1, what their needs are and what they're wanting. They are Ward 1, constituents there, residents of Ward 1. And so, of course, they have some touch base, but I'll be asking them things like what have they talked to other people? You know, have they kind of looked at see what Ward 1 priorities are, if they have a pulse on that. So that should be interesting this week. What else is going on?
1: That's going to be a big line of questioning, though, because I think
0: it is.
1: whoever you kind of have to be the voice of the Ward 1 voters in this case,
0: mm-hmm.
1: right? Like, there could be other reasons as to why you would elect them, but the most important thing is that you got to make sure that the Ward 1 voters have as much representation as possible, because you're never going to get them into a ballot box for this,
0: right?
1: A ballot booth,
0: right? And particularly, I think, you know, aldermen at large. There's a number of us. You know, we get to represent all the wards in the whole city, so we have a heavy responsibility on this to ask some good questions, mm-hmm. and make sure that Ward 1 does not miss out on their representation because of the unfortunate circumstance surrounding who they elected. So, anyway, but I do also want to thank Stephen Chess for his, you know, service and for trying. It's a big job. I will say it's time. It's a time commitment for sure. And that's another thing we'll be talking about with each one of these candidates, that time commitment, if they're aware of that, because it's a lot.
1: It's tough to gauge it when you're seeing it from the outside. Like, you don't really understand or know. You look and you say, okay, well, it's a couple of meetings, you know, here and there. But then when you really dig into it, you're like, well, there are a lot of meetings and there's a lot of prep work.
0: There is.
1: It is a, I wouldn't say it's a full-time job, but it's pretty close. So.
0: Yeah, it's definitely a time commitment. It's your evenings too, which if you have a young family is pretty tough.
1: Yep.
0: If you're working during the day
1: 100%.
0: And then you have, your evenings are pretty tied up because you also have special, you know, meeting stuff and stuff. Like when it came up about the possible resource center, mm-hmm. you know, we had a couple meetings that came up kind of, you know, the week before where we had to all of a sudden switch things around and be there. And, you know, that's part of the job, and it can be a tough part of the job. We're lucky because we don't have any littles anymore. So our kids are all grown and wah-wah, flying mm-hmm. the coop. That's a wah-wah for me.
1: Johnny Anchors asks, is that process of the board choosing the replacement due to logistics of a special election in Ward 1 and or cost?
0: I think this is just in the charter. This is how it's been designed to do it. So I guess they've at some point, I don't know the background on that, but it around that piece of legislation that would have designated that, but it's probably due to costs, special elections, all that kind of thing.
1: And old cities have some weird things going on.
0: Right. And I think the other thing is too, is we have a time limit to pick somebody. It's within, I think, like 6 to 8 weeks or something like that. And so sorry guys, it's Monday morning. I'm not 100% sure on that recall, but it's within a couple months. And so I think part of that too is not wanting to have that gap left open for too long.
1: What happens if what does the charter say if you don't do it in time?
0: Okay, well, I actually don't know, and I'm going to have to look that up because
1: it's interesting.
0: 100% sure, but we're supposed to, I think within like 30 days, people have to, you know, have their intent. They have to let our office know that they have the intent that they want to do this. And, you know, a couple people have run before. Actually, there's one person who has been an alderman before who's decided he would like to have some say on this. And this isn't just until the election. This is like to finish out this term. So this will be the next year and a half.
1: A full term.
0: Yeah, it is. Yeah. It really is. So, but they don't have to go through the election process.
1: Mm-hmm.
0: So, which is interesting.
1: Always interesting.
0: Yeah, because I think it's important that the people choose. So this is a different way to do this. So I do feel the weight of that, making sure that Ward 1 is represented fairly.
1: Mm-hmm.
0: So anyway, that's a pretty big deal.
1: That is a big deal.
0: Yep.
1: Nothing else going on?
0: City-wise, no. We are finishing up at the State House. It has been, oh, a term for the ages. This particular term has been a rough one, I think, mainly because we have seen a complete breakdown of decorum, a complete breakdown of really any bipartisan process. You know, there have been a couple little things here and there, but it's mainly been, you know, somebody acting like the bully on the playground, and they can take people off of committees or do whatever with very little resistance. So it's been a tough season. I think that the most people can do is remember that and look at that when they have their next elections, you know, as to how we want those to go. They say elections have consequences, and they do. They have consequences not only on our lives here, but on the people that you're sending there. And, you know, it's tough. It's been a tough couple of years, but I'm proud of the Nashua delegation. Everybody has worked very, very hard to try to make sure that Nashua's voice is represented there. And I think that we've had some wins in that. So that's been great.
1: The one thing I would ask voters to think of in the future is there's actually two things. One, I think voters probably over-index on, which is, do they agree with me? Hmm. Right? Like, do they agree with me? That's the one that I think that voters 100% over-index on. And can they just do what I want them to do?
0: Mm-hmm.
1: And then the second one is, which I think we don't really index enough on, but we really should think about it, is does the person that I'm going to send take the job seriously?
0: Oh, 100% sure.
1: And that one is more difficult to gauge for the voters. They have to think about it a little bit more. They have to really hear what people are saying when they run. And it's not the easiest thing in the world to engage with because it requires you to do active listening on that.
0: Mm-hmm.
1: It requires you to think, like, to reach through all of it and say, is this person actually going to read the legislation that goes through? Is the person going to take the job seriously, or are they just going to, you know, collect the $200 every 2 years.
0: Get their license plate.
1: And just, yeah, get the license plate and make it a Twitter thing, you know, hold it like a badge on Twitter and gain their followers. And you know, I don't think anybody can enrich themselves wholly in this job. Maybe they can. I haven't seen it. But it really does require you as a voter to think a little bit through the nuances of the job.
0: Well, and I think for people up for re-election too, it's important for the voters to look at, when push comes to shove, is your representative representing your district and the majority of you? Because we certainly have seen a lot of constituents sign in certain legislation this year and have it just be completely ignored when it's like 2000 to 20. You know, and go with the 20 instead of 2000. So I think it's important for people to say, you know, is that person just, you know, signing on to whatever the, you know, the leadership of that party is saying, or are they really representing your district? That's important.
1: Yeah. What would you say if you had an archetype of somebody taking this very seriously, what would you say that is? Like, what would the job look like?
0: I think it's somebody that's willing to sacrifice that time to do the extra, to read the bills, to really have those conversations and continue to have conversations. For me, it's always important to have somebody who is willing to reach out to people who they might think they disagree with, so they can actually learn more, who doesn't just say, well, this is how I'm going to vote, and that's all. I never bought into the parenting because I said so. I don't buy into the legislator behavior of because I said so. I think it would be somebody who understands that it is not only an honor, but a great undertaking to represent people, to that you are not there for your own agenda. You are there to represent your district, period.
1: Mm-hmm.
0: Not the people that voted for you, federal leadership. You are there as an honor because you were sent there by the majority of your district, and then you represent your district
1: mm-hmm.
0: in the best way that you can.
1: I think it's interesting to the way that I kind of gauge quality of legislators is relatively simple. It's I think voters are willing to give a pass to their legislator, provided that they have the same opinion as them. Like, and what I mean by a pass is there's not a whole lot of rigor that goes into the why. Like, why did you vote this way? Why did you vote X on this bill? Why did you vote Y on this bill? Because I agree with my legislator on the X, Y, then I typically don't do any sort of, discernment with them, because I agree. I think one of the really important things to note is that if you were sent as an elected official by the majority of people on your platform, and you have to dissent with them, right? If you think that your opinion is probably going to dissent with them, I always find that the value of a legislator is the ones that do exceptionally detailed work when they have to dissent with their constituency for whatever reason. The majority of the constituency, it doesn't, not every, everybody, you know, some people will agree with you. It may not be the majority, but whatever. I always find that the people that have, in the very minimum, are doing the work of when they have to dissent, that they have a very thorough and fully baked understanding of why they're doing it and can give that explanation at any moment's notice.
0: Yep. And there's been some votes I'm like on the fence, because I've had maybe an even number. I've had no input. And right up until the time I vote, you know, I'm sitting there debating. Actually, Heather Raymond is a state rep here from Ward 1, and she and I are seatmates. And we sometimes will be having this like mini debate, like about different things, and certainly about our district. I think we are fortunate here in Nashua. We have a lot of, not enough, I never think there's enough, but a lot of engagement. And so every vote that I've taken in the last 4 years, I've made sure that I could tell you why. So that we could have that conversation, because I do have a lot of people reach out. Ward 7, which is where I represent, has a lot of people reaching out pretty constantly, you know, calling me like, why did you vote this way? And so I'm always happy to have those conversations. And sometimes I think, well, if we just move this legislation a little bit this way, it would be more feasible. And sometimes it's just a misunderstanding. People think that it's, you know, they've heard a headline or whatever, and that's not what it is. So anyway, I think that's super important, but it's also super important for the aldermen. That's on a city level. That's their job here. So
1: yep.
0: Anyway, well, while we get our guest in studio here, you are listening to The Greg Show on WSMN.live, 1590 AM, 95.3 FM. We are also over on Facebook Live. We have Paula Lockhead coming in, and she is from the Nashua Historical Society. So we've got a pretty exciting thing that we're going to be talking about, and yours truly might be the narrator for this. So get you your headphones here and we will chat.
1: Getting her all set up.
0: Yeah, it's early Monday morning. Thank you for joining us in studio.
2: Thank you for having me. This is wonderful. It's always nice to be able to chat about something you're passionate about, you know.
0: It really
2: is. I have little handouts for those of you who want them.
0: Oh, nice. I love this.
2: I think great. You already have one, but you're welcome to one.
0: So
2: too,
0: yeah,
2: Maddie.
0: So this is called Then and Now, and this is celebrating our really year 250.
2: Yes, this is part of the Rev 250 program that we are collaborating with Freedom's Way on. Freedom's Way is sort of part of the National Park Service. It's a national heritage area. North Central Massachusetts over into New Hampshire. And there are 14 different communities that are going to be doing this program, declaring independence then and now. However, Nashua is the only New Hampshire community that's presenting this program.
1: Oh, wow.
0: Oh.
2: So it's really exciting. We've done a lot of research on this program. We have a script that is provided to us by Freedom's Way. And then we're going to have a little bit of an addendum to our script, because the script to me is, I don't know if anybody has read the Declaration of Independence. I'll tell you, I hadn't. I hadn't read the Declaration. But it's information that is timely, even now. It makes you wonder the motivations behind why they signed this declaration, because the statements that they made in it didn't necessarily reflect how they felt in their everyday lives.
0: Like, could you have an example?
2: Yeah, like Whipple was one of the signers of the Declaration from New Hampshire, and yet he had enslaved people. You know, so it was kind
0: of
2: tricky.
0: So it's do as I say, not as I do.
2: Sort of. But I'm not sure how things worked out with him at the end, if he freed his slaves or what. But, yeah, you know, it can be kind of touchy. But the information is still timely within the Declaration. And so we're going to be presenting that. And you, Alicia, are the narrator. Yes, the narrator. And hopefully at the end you will also be the moderator of a discussion about what's happening in the Declaration for people today. And then we're having a little highlight. We're having a little thing called Tavern Talk. We have a couple of actors portraying a couple of folks sitting around a colonial tavern, and they're talking about incidents that actually happened in New Hampshire that are totally, I mean, outrageously subversive. It was, some of these people were incredibly passionate about about the not the Declaration, but getting into independence from England. England. So we have a Tavern Talk, and some folks recounting what happened out and where. And then we have another scenario of ladies sitting at their spinning wheels and chatting and sewing, and yet the activities that they pursued were really fiery ladies, fiery women.
0: Nice. And so your scripts for these, have you found these like kind of in historical documents?
2: I did a lot of primary research on this. Interestingly enough, the City Hall has a wonderful document from the 1770s. Yeah, they have the records of the town meetings that were provided, you know, and conserved. And it's interesting because as you read those town minutes, they first started off with saying, in honor of His Majesty King George, you know, and, you know, we're convening, you know, under the guidance of the king. And then as the years progress, they eliminate that. And they say, we're meeting as residents of New Hampshire. For, you know, our own service and our
0: own. They dropped the whole colony idea.
2: They sure did. They dropped it like a potato. They dropped it.
1: Do you know around the time that they started to drop it?
2: Yeah, it was about 1775.
1: Okay.
2: Yeah, a little bit earlier maybe.
0: So they moved from like the idea of it to action pretty quickly.
2: Yeah, they did. And it was really subversive. Another thing that they did is they, in the minutes, they noted payment to different people. Like at the time of surrounding the revolution, Hillsborough County was much larger than it is today. I mean, it included Ware, New Hampshire, included more area up north. And they tended to consider Amherst of more the central location. So there is a notation in the town minutes of paid, I think it was Lovewell, paid Jonathan Lovewell to go to Amherst. Didn't say why, but his payment coincided with what were little miniature community or regional congresses. Again, you know, it would be considered

0: to set up their own constitution.
1: Wow.
0: Even before the Declaration came out, our constitution was established in early 1776.
1: Amazing.
2: Are we known as we're the first state to declare independence, right? Isn't that the...
1: I don't know if we are officially.
0: I'm not sure.
2: I think we were. We weren't the first state, but we were the first state to declare independence.
0: Okay. Well, probably, because we did have that constitution, and they abided by it. You know, that was... It was quite the time. It was basically our Declaration of Independence.
2: Right. And I'm not sure any state had a constitution before us, right?
0: No, we were the first.
2: We were the first. So
0: we were the first because they were abiding. And that was a pretty strong statement because when you consider the revolution, there were only one third of the people who supported the revolution.
2: Mm-hmm. Mm-hmm.
0: You know, the others were staunch loyalists and the others were like, well, we've muddled along so far, you know. So, but there was that one third that they were fiery. And the women, interestingly, were fiery because they held this, I mean, really close to heart. After the revolution, many of them had babies, and they named these babies Freedom so-and-so, whatever the last name was, Liberty so-and-so, George Washington.
1: It was a movement.
0: I mean,
2: girls, George Washington.
1: It'd be a little Georgie.
0: Patience, maybe.
1: Yeah. right. So in reading through the script, which I have been practicing.
0: That's good, because some of those words are...
1: Oh, I'm like, wow, who wrote these words? I'm going to be tongue twisters. So you have to come see it, and then you can giggle at some of my words, maybe, if I fail that night. But anyway, it mentions Jonathan Blanchard of Dunstable as one of the original members, or as the original member of New Hampshire's first council. Who was he, and what does his presence on the council tell?
0: I couldn't even begin to tell you, Alicia. I mean, that would be another whole research. I haven't delved into
1: that. Okay, so we're going to give Paula other things. Yes. So what I was just looking up is that he was really a big push for it. So the Blanchards in the area, and that he really led this community, so Dunstable, which then, of course, all kind of joined together, right, into Nashua.
0: We were old Dunstable.
1: And then pushed us to be a part of it.
0: Mm-hmm.
1: A leading part of it.
0: There were significant Tory leanings. As I said, not everybody was in favor of this.
1: Mm-hmm.
0: And I had found a documentation of one fellow. It was out of Bedford, New Hampshire. But the fellow said in his diary, I was approached by so-and-so to go to meet with Mr. Atherton at a meeting in Amherst tomorrow night. I was told that if I didn't go, they'd come and see me. I went. You know, so yeah,
2: a lot of pressure.
0: No pressure.
1: So I want to go back to adopting, because I did look it up. So we were the first to adopt our own constitution 6 months before.
0: Yes.
1: Why do you think New Hampshire gets overlooked on that? Is it because we're so small?
0: I don't know. You know, I think that a lot of time, I remember when I was in college, there was a whole thing of live free or die, you know, was kids would cross it out, but live and let live, you know. There was not a sense of supporting, and it was right in the throes of the Vietnam War and all that other stuff. And so a lot of my college associates were of a different mindset, and I think as they grew up, they still maintain a different sense of commitment. You know, the government is not infallible, and they don't appreciate what necessarily went historically before them in the revolutionary times that prompted the colonists into such action to make a change.
1: Mm-hmm.
0: You know, so I think maybe as my generation has grown up, it's kind of like, we're not going there.
1: Maybe it's because Massachusetts did the flashy, like, Tea Party.
0: Of course
1: they
0: it
1: ended
0: is,
1: up
0: yeah.
1: getting a little more credit.
0: Yeah, and they did. And you know, they talk about Paul Revere's ride to Lexington and Concord.
1: Yep.
0: Well, before Paul Revere went to Lexington and Concord, he went to Portsmouth
2: mm-hmm.
0: and yep. warned the colonists about the impending fleets of naval ships coming into Portsmouth Harbor, and that prompted them to go to Fort William and Mary and take all the gunpowder.
2: Which actually kind of bums me that Portsmouth's not part of this program that you're talking
0: about. I'm surprised. Yeah. I don't know if they're part of Freedom's Way. That's
2: right.
0: Just it. I don't know if they're part of that whole, overlaying association. We are, and they have approached us several years to be part of this. Mm-hmm. This is an ongoing program. It's been being produced. It's been

0: produced for many, many years.
1: It's mostly all in Massachusetts.
0: Mostly Massachusetts. Yeah, we're the first ones to do it in New Hampshire.
1: Yeah.
2: Well, hopefully it'll catch on more.
0: Yeah, it's a pretty powerful, it's thought-provoking. You know, it really is thought-provoking.
2: I'm excited about it.
0: Yeah, I think we have some great actors. We've got some great folks doing it. Mm-hmm. So
2: I can't wait to see.
0: Be good.
2: Well, and I think it's interesting, too. Most people don't know, but the Battle of Bunker Hill, the troops that were there, two-thirds were from New Hampshire.
0: New Hampshire, yes.
2: Did you know that?
1: Mm-hmm. Mm-hmm.
2: Yeah.
0: And one of our big heroes was...
2: They do that when you're here? Guess what? In Illinois, I don't think they taught me that.
0: Oh, they don't.
1: Well, I can understand that, yeah.
0: But in our last cemetery tour, Ebenezer Bancroft mm-hmm. was one of our participants, you know, one of our highlighted mm-hmm. people. And he was a real hero of Bunker Hill. Yeah. You know, he actually had Tory leanings. And then when he heard about Lexington and Concord, he changed colors and said, you know, I will support this. I will support this movement.
1: We were just there this weekend, by the way. They were doing a Paul Revere bike ride.
2: They were.
0: Oh, were they?
2: So they were
1: the
2: down in Concord, Massachusetts.
1: From Boston to Lexington and Concord, and it was a 50-mile bike ride, something like that.
2: That was my first time in that area.
0: Oh, it's
2: charming.
0: It's beautiful, yeah.
1: She fell in love with it.
2: I did. It was so
1: Concord,
2: beautiful.
1: Concord, Mass was her jam.
0: Yeah.
2: I loved it. Yeah. Like, just the kind of small-town feel and beautiful homes and everything, so... Anyway, so back to this, our particular thing here, the Declaring Independence that is the National Historical Society is presenting.
0: Okay. Can I say when we're having it?
2: Yeah,
0: June 4th.
2: Please do.
0: We're doing this June 4th. It's Thursday night, June 4th. We're having two performances, one at 5 and one at 7. Mm-hmm. So come to the Florence Speer House at Florence Speer Memorial Library at the Historical Society's campus, and you'll find us there in full
2: just
0: dress.
2: Just a couple weeks. Do people need tickets?
0: No. Yes. It's a free event, but please reserve your tickets. Go online to either Freedom's Way or go online to the Historical Society.
2: And we'll put the links in our show later on Facebook
0: so
2: people can get directly on there. But kind of set the scene for us. When somebody actually walks in, what do they experience in one of these performances?
0: It varies with every town. Some towns are set in beautiful historic churches, you know, like Concord and Lexington have these beautiful historic churches that, you know, the participants are standing in front at the pulpit. We do not have that access to a beautiful historic church here, you know, that dates back to 17 whatever. Mm-hmm. So we're having it at our historical society. So you're going to be surrounded by whatever artifacts that we have. Mm-hmm. But our tavern talk and our ladies are going to be in period costume, and they are going to be after the program doing their thing and, you know, sitting around a table with some tankards and, you know, just recounting different events. So it's going to be fairly sedate. I mean, you know, you've got these people standing up front talking and talking. But it's really thought-provoking, you know. We don't have that historic setting. We're going to have a hot dog truck, though. We're going to have a hot dog
1: truck. Amazing.
2: Nothing says America like that.
0: On a hot dog truck.
1: Oh, it's called Freedom Hot Dogs.
0: Freedom Franks.
1: Freedom Franks. There you go.
2: There you go, Freedom Franks. Well, nothing says an independent celebration like that.
1: That's right.
2: That's a way to go. I'm excited. I'm really excited now. This is going to be great. So now, the one thing that I am always amazed at when I go in the Historical Society is the amount of like artifacts and, you know, history that you do have. Nashua is a historically rich area. I think really New England is. So especially if you've lived in other parts of the country, like in Colorado, pretty much most things are new. You know, people got to the Rockies and were like, we're stopping here. So, you know, there's a lot of newer things, but here there's so much rich history. Was it hard to find, you know, the material for this talk, or is it pretty plentiful?
0: We have, it was challenging to find those primary sources. Mm-hmm. We have very few ephemera, you know, letters back and forth. We have very, very little of that. I thought it was just amazing that City Hall had that book, and it mm-hmm. was just beautifully conserved. It was difficult finding primary sources here. I think that if I had gone to other towns, maybe they would have had other documents that would have supported the story. I found some good ones, though. I found some good ones, and those are the ones that are going to be spoken about outside of the presentation of then and now, at those little tavern talks and at the women spinning and chatting. Those are more the stories that I found. Mm-hmm. Those are going to be recounted. But primarily what they're talking about in terms of the presentation is are the logistics of just what was involved with the declaration itself.
2: Now, was in your research, was Nashua, then it was Dunstable.
0: Dunstable.
2: Were they unified in their independence or was it pretty split? Or, I mean, I know you talked a tiny bit about that a little bit ago, that there were kind of three factions.
0: Yeah.
2: Yes, no, and I don't care.
0: Yeah, it was pretty split because you had people that were comfortably in, you know, entrenched in the British mentality.
2: Probably the protection. They felt the protection.
0: Sure. And, you know, they had their land, they were farming. Mm-hmm. Sometimes they were well connected in terms of a trade, mm-hmm. you know, mm-hmm. so they weren't necessarily willing to give that up. But when they saw what was happening, like with Ebenezer Bancroft, he said, you know, this is not right. Mm-hmm. You know, here we are, we're working hard here. Let's get a different focus on where we're going, and it may mean that I have to change allegiances. It varied, as even now. I mean, look at what's happening.
2: Yeah,
0: you know, you have so many different ideas of what's going on. So, you know, that truly is the then and now.
2: Yeah, there really is. So, did you have a question, Matt?
3: No.
2: Oh, I was like, you look like you had a question, and I didn't know.
3: No, well, I mean, I have a bunch of questions now that I'm reading through this. And
2: I know,
3: I'm
2: she gave us this great handout.
3: Yeah, I mean, this is really, really interesting. Declaring Independence Then and Now explores that revolutionary moment through a compelling blend of primary source material, costume readers, and contemporary commentary. I looked at that a couple of times because I'm like, okay, there you go. Revealing how citizens in New Hampshire and Massachusetts communities debated the risks, hopes, and meaning of independence. Mm-hmm. I'm kind of jazzed to see this, although I don't think I'm going to be in town. And I'm so sad about that because I'm like, you're not recording it, are you?
0: I'm going to try and contact. Yeah, we're hoping to record it.
3: Okay, so at least I can see it.
2: Yeah.
3: That would be fun.
0: Maybe on our YouTube channel.
3: Mm-hmm. Yeah, this is incredible, Paula. When you take like a theatrical type of setting, which you are, I mean, you're dressing people up in period costumes and you're having them like relive the story in the places, by the way, like here, which is kind of really neat. And being Nashua being one of the only, actually the only, place in New Hampshire that's actually doing this. I think this is such a great undertaking, mm-hmm. especially for the 250th, which does
0: well.
3: Obviously
0: that's
3: hold...
0: that was our inspiration. You know,
3: that
0: we wanted to support all of the activities that we could for 250. Mm-hmm. I suppose by the end of 250, everybody's going to be really 250'd out.
3: Yeah,
0: they're going to be tired of having fun with that. I'll tell you. But we thought we'd really take advantage of it and collaborate. It was interesting collaborating with Freedom's Way.
3: Yeah. Yeah, how is it? How has that been? Like, I don't know much about Freedom's Way.
0: Yeah, it's kind of a national heritage area. I guess that's what they call it. And it's sort of a subsidiary of the national parks.
3: Oh, okay. Has it always been there? Like
0: they've been around for a while. Yeah, they've been around for, I don't really know what their total background is, but yes, they have been around there. In Devens, they're located, that's their offices in Devens. But it is basically that whole Nashua River watershed area.
3: Okay.
0: You know, and they have a wealth of information to share, you know.
3: That's great. I've never heard of them.
0: Yeah, we, you know, I had not either, to tell you the truth. But they had approached us a couple of years ago, and this year we thought would be the year to, you know, try it out. Yeah. They have a lot of, Lexington, Concord, Acton, you know, all of those towns are really, really presenting their programs. And they have done the Freedom, that 250 Declaring Independence. They've done that for several years. This mm-hmm. is like their multiple performances. Mm-hmm. So they're old
3: hats.
0: Are they
3: the ones that do the... I heard there was a battle that was recreated down in Lexington and Concord.
0: It could be because they're part of Lexington. That is part of their...
3: their remit.
0: Yes. And Walden Pond is also one of their properties. So they also... Yeah, they have a lot of... providing to the public, you know, embracing history, culture, mm-hmm. Environment. That's pretty much their whole mission statement. You know, we're going to embrace our area to the max in all aspects.
3: Well, I'm glad they approached you, and I'm glad you accepted, because I do always feel as if New Hampshire kind of gets the short end of the stick when it comes to independence, when it comes to the United States being formed, because it's one thing to say, we're angry at King George, we're angry at Britain, but it's another thing to just establish your own constitution, and, because that's basically only is that action, that's basically saying you're done, right? Like to Britain.
0: Yeah, these people didn't mess around. I mean, they really did not mess around. And maybe people don't understand. It was hard for us to get down to Philadelphia to sign that Declaration of Independence. Poor Matthew Thornton, you know, they have this wonderful monument to him up there in Merrimack. The poor guy arrived in Philadelphia like a day late and a dollar short.
2: Oh, no.
0: And he couldn't even sign with the other New Hampshire delegates.
3: Yeah.
0: He ended up signing under the Connecticut delegates. You know? So, I mean, it was a challenge, but they were persistent. I mean, they were not
2: going
0: to let go.
2: But that persistence shows because he made it.
0: Yeah,
2: it didn't matter that he was late. He was going.
0: He was.
2: All that he had to do to get there.
0: Yeah.
2: It's pretty cool.
0: Yeah, it is. It's a great statement of, you know, what you hold in your heart, you know.
2: Yeah. Well, and I think that Granite State spirit is still very much alive. That's one of the reasons I've really kind of fallen in love with it here.
3: And you know what happened? Like, as soon as New Hampshire declared independence, it spread, right? Like that you can be brave.
2: Yeah.
3: It's always the first one.
2: It takes one person to be brave.
3: It's very difficult to be the first one to do anything, and New Hampshire just stepping up, being the first to just write out its own constitution and be like, hey,
2: this is how you do it.
3: Yeah. Yep.
2: And everybody else caught on. And then Massachusetts is like,
3: let's
2: go.
3: I hate to say it, but it's the everything happened in Massachusetts, right?
2: Yeah.
3: Like, you know, the Tea Party. The Tea Party was where everybody said, okay, well, we're declaring that, you know, that's the big example of defiance, which it's not. If you think about what the big example of defiance is, it's establishing your own constitution.
2: Yeah, that was the theater part of it.
3: Yeah.
2: But yeah, New Hampshire was getting to work.
3: Yeah.
2: That's what they were doing, getting to work. So I think it's fascinating, too, because in that spirit of New Hampshire and not being afraid and doing it, one of the things that the script closes with is some pointed modern questions.
0: Indeed.
2: About immigrants, racial justice.
3: Really?
2: Yes. And economic equality. And I think that there couldn't, you know, if we talk to people 250 years ago, and they knew that this was still and actually a resurging problem that we're having in this, I think that they would have their full stamp of approval on continuing these discussions, because they knew how to be brave in the face of yelling and, you know, people, you know, going against that grain. And right now, for some reason, to have these conversations again feels like it's going against the grain.
0: It's always a prickly subject.
2: Yes.
0: You know, it's always that, you know, I have it now, so what are you complaining about?
2: Mm-hmm.
0: Which is never productive, you know.
2: Yeah.
0: But yes, it is. And hopefully we can elicit a dialogue and a discussion that will be food for thought for people on both sides, you know.
2: Yeah.
0: Maybe just a chance to express what you're thinking, and we're not going to get any resolution, but certainly, you know, how do we fit into this declaration? You know, is it timely, or has it run its course? And I think that probably you'll get some interesting thoughts about that.
2: I think so. And it's not always about coming to solutions. It's just having the conversations and getting people talking, especially people who maybe have, you know, felt like they had the position of more an ostrich. I don't want to see it all. I'm just going to stick my head in the sand and,
0: well,
2: you know, keep
0: going. You had that back then.
2: Yep, we did.
3: Absolutely. I mean, you mentioned, I can't remember, Blanchard might have been the name, but the person that owned slaves. But
0: no, Whipple. That was Whipple. From Portsmouth. Thanks. That was Whipple out of Portsmouth. But, you know, all kinds of issues to happen, to discuss. And moderate on Alicia.
2: I know. It's gonna, well, and have... I've been trying to do my research, so I'm a decent moderator, because you all at the Historical Society are just incredible, especially you, absolutely, Paula, with your research, your diligence, you know, and your care, because history, you know, history is how we learn to move forward.
3: Right.
2: I truly feel that's the key we always have to look at. Is what history was, because you can learn from that.
0: Well, it's living.
2: Yep.
0: I mean, you know, history is not stagnant. It's not something that happened then. Mm-hmm. There are many implications from history that are pertinent now. Mm-hmm. And I think that a few people, they don't understand that. You know, say, you know, why the hell is this happening now? Well, it's probably been happening forever.
3: It's been happening forever.
0: And
2: cyclical.
0: You have not realized
3: it. Right.
0: You know, but it's real.
2: Yeah, things rear their heads up, and if you haven't learned what happened the last time, then what is it? What is it? If
0: you're doomed to repeat it.
2: Doomed to repeat it.
0: Yeah,
2: yeah. But there are some things too, and I've talked to you that I wanted to do more research too, because you know Nashua has gone through Renaissance before. It's had some really troubled time and gone through Renaissance, and I have said it's time. Nashua's time for another Renaissance. So let's look back at, not obviously things have changed a lot, but the spirit is there. And how we move this city forward. And I think part of how we move our city forward is found in how we moved it in the past.
0: Yes. And you can identify those different aspects of mm-hmm. evolution within the city. You know, certainly one of the most moving ones in our recent history is the transformation from textiles to technology.
3: Right. Mm-hmm.
0: And that was an incredible transformation. And I'll tell you, those were visionary folks who decided to establish that Nashua Foundation, you know, and say, you know, listen, we can do something else with these buildings. You know, come and visit us. Come and see us.
3: Mm-hmm. I'd love for the Historical Society to do a whole thing on the Nashua Foundation, because I think the whole reason I want to bring that back into the mix for history's sake, because I think we can have that second Renaissance, but we need to frame it in something that's happened in the past for a lot of people that don't understand.
0: They don't understand. Yeah, they don't understand. They don't. It's surprising how many people do not understand. You know, I'm on the Mine Falls Advisory Committee, and it's surprising how many people, when they walk Mine Falls, are not even aware that they're walking beside a canal. Mm-hmm. They have no idea what the canal is, no idea what it did. And I think, oh, my gosh, you know, we just have lost that. We've lost it.
2: Yeah. We've lost that curiosity, too, to find these things out. So we just have a little over a minute left. Anything else coming up for the Historical Society this summer?
0: Not for this summer, but boy, we've got some things cooking that are going to be really interesting next year. We've got a gal on our board, Haley Atori, who is she's an incredibly creative teacher. Mm. And boy, she came out with a thought the other night, and I said, oh, we've got to do this. So we're going to be working on something that's going to be really exciting.
2: So
0: I think
2: stay
0: cool.
2: tuned.
0: Yeah.
2: Stay tuned. Yeah. Well, this is exciting. And so we are going to, so this next thing that the Historical Society is doing is declaring independence then and now. And that's going to be June 4th, two different. You can see it at 5 or at 7.
0: Yes.
2: Depending on when your dinner time is, come before or after.
0: Yeah, or enjoy a hot dog.
2: Yeah, come enjoy a hot dog. Freedom Frank there. We would love to see you. We will put those links on our Facebook page.
0: Fabulous.
2: After
0: Wonderful.
2: We wrap up today.
0: And this is free. This is
2: and
0: a free event.
2: Totally free. Yeah. Please come and enjoy. Is it kid appropriate? Kid pick up
0: children?
2: I think
0: it would be a little more sophisticated than
2: so an older child, maybe.
0: Certainly high school kids, you know.
2: Yeah, they might understand it a little more. Well, anyway, so much to always see and do over at the Historical Society. So please also go check that out. It's amazing there.
0: Come and visit.
2: We are members and love it. So, and thank you so much for joining us today.
0: Thank you for having me.
2: We appreciate you. 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We had Paula Lockhead on here from the Historical Society. We are on WSMN, 1590 AM, 95.3 FM. Keep in mind, you can go to Nashua City Hall, their webpage, and get the links for any of the meetings going on in the city. And check those out. Make sure you stay informed and have a great week. Oh, we still have time?
3: Yeah, we got plenty of
2: time. It was like the quickest wrap-up ever.
3: It was like 20 seconds.
2: Oh, I didn't see that. I saw 10. So anyway, and Paula's out. She's like, we're out.
3: Gone.
2: But anyway, with that, we are going to close out the Greg Show. Have a great week.
3: Graceful.

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1: USA Radio News. I'm John Summers. Russian President Vladimir Putin's meeting with Xi Jinping in China just days after President Trump was in Beijing.
2: The two leaders were seen shaking hands during the welcoming ceremony. Russian media says Putin began their talks by hailing the strong, positive relationship between the two countries, and Chinese media says Xi hailed their unyielding relationship. The Chinese leader also reportedly told Putin that further conflict between the U.S. and Iran was inadvisable and that a lasting ceasefire was necessary. I'm Mark Mayfield.
1: The Senate passed a war powers resolution Tuesday, meant to limit President Trump's Iran war powers.
3: On this vote, the yeas are 50, the nays are 47. The motion is agreed to.
1: Republican Senators Susan Collins of Maine, Lisa Murkowski of Alaska, Rand Paul of Kentucky, and Bill Cassidy of Louisiana joined Democrats to pass the motion. Senator John Fetterman of Pennsylvania was the only Democrat to oppose it. If it passes in the House, the measure will surely be vetoed by Trump. Ed Gelrein won the Republican primary for Kentucky's 4th Congressional District last night. In an interview with Fox News, Gelrein thanked President Trump.
4: It was a David versus Goliath. I was the underdog. I want to thank the president. I want to thank the conservative Republicans from this district and my supporters and team, because it sends a message that we, the people, are going to stand up.
1: He defeated Republican Congressman Thomas Massey, a vocal President Trump critic. This was one of the top races many believed was a test to measure Trump's grip on the GOP. As the Ebola outbreak in the Democratic Republic of Congo continues, and Americans among those who contracted the virus, here's reporter Mitch McCann.
5: The medical missionary group known as Surge says one of its American doctors, Peter Stafford, who has been working in the DRC, has tested positive for the Ebola virus.
1: He's transported to Germany for treatment. 6 other Americans have been exposed. From America's News Network, USA Radio News.
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7: 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The Boston Red Sox pulled away late from the Kansas City Royals yesterday, and the Red Sox beat the Royals 7-1. 15 hits in the victory for the Red Sox. Garrett Whitlock earned the win. He's now 3-1. Boston is 21-27. The Red Sox and the Royals will play again tonight at Kauffman Stadium. The New York Knicks erased a late 22-point deficit last night. They stunned the Cleveland Cavaliers in overtime 115-104 to take game number one of the Eastern Conference Finals. Tonight, the Thunder host the Spurs, game two of the Western Conference Finals. Spurs won game one. Stanley Cup playoffs tonight, the Avalanche home against the Golden Knights. It's game one of the series. 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
19: Unscripted and unrehearsed for your edutainment purposes. From 6 to 9 a.m. Monday through Friday. If it's broken, out of order, or just not right, you can be sure your host will get to the bottom of it unlike any other. Besides the many credible and worthy guests Nashua This Morning has, you can be sure if it's Bolstein, A Nut in the News, or the award-winning Wrap Me Out Thursday Show, you'll get everything you need to start your day off with a bang. Unique and surely one of a kind. Just like Nashua. Your host, George Russell.
20: The 13th of May, 2026. Good morning, early morning rises. It's overcast and cloudy and very beautifully cool outside. WSMN.live if you'd like to listen to us anywhere in the world or actually see what's happening inside of this beautiful studio on this top of the mountain, which is a Wednesday because the boys are back in town on the
21: Ladies!
10: ladies and gentlemen, Tanned Up Tony.
20: Well, unfortunately, we're still not able to get the damn robot to be able to pronounce your last name. So the regional director for AMR, Chris Stawaz. I've been trying.
21: I think that might be a good thing, actually.
20: I've been trying to trick it. It's challenging. Let me get this thing set up here because okay or what? What? No, don't do that. Why is it not letting you do that?
21: Because it's technology.
20: Oh, it's bad these days.
21: It doesn't work.
20: It's bad these days, isn't it? Like for instance, you guys, everybody in the world's probably seen these released videos of flying saucers and everything else. I don't believe any one of them.
21: I didn't see any of them.
20: You know, I remember about 4 years ago when X was Twitter and whatnot, for some oddball reason, just probably out of random, I got asked if I wanted to be one of these community notes people that basically checks the story and then adds a note to it, you know. And I got to tell you what, it has blown up to the point right now. I'm going to say 80% of that what's put on there has a community note underneath it now. And which means there's erroneous information in this article or this picture's been altered or whatever it might be. There now has to be a note next to the actual tweet or whatever you want to call it. And it's like, why bother doing this? Every single thing you read, you have to have a little note underneath the bottom of it to, you know.
21: Well, what happens when the notes get longer than the story itself? You know, it's like, you know, I like sometimes I forget a couple of the websites have got the comments below it. You know, there's 23,000 comments.
20: You're absolutely right, and that's true. Let's go see what's happening. Is there still snow up at the COG?
22: No, but Trump just landed in China. That's the big breaking news.
20: Well, no. The real breaking news is that we have AMR trucks out in front of the Wall Street. Is that correct, Chris?
22: Yeah, we do.
20: Because you're going to be ringing the bell this morning.
22: Yeah, not me.
20: Well, no, aren't you surprised it's not him there?
21: He's always seems like he goes everywhere. Well, I mean, they sent him to the hot spots of the world.
22: Not a bell ringer.
21: Philadelphia, Buffalo.
22: Yeah, it was.
21: What happened to Nashville and, you know, what happened to having a Nashville and Vegas?
22: I've never been to Nashville.
21: You got to go to Vegas. Do you drink?
22: On occasion.
21: Then go to that. You like, you know what? Even if you don't like country music,
22: country music.
21: So you got to figure that there's 100 bars, 4 floors, and there's a band playing on every one of them. It's just endless.
22: Someday. That's on my bucket list.
21: Hey, September, Southwest could start going nonstop out of Manchester.
22: Did you get your last Spirit ride in?
21: I feel bad for the employees. I feel bad for feel really bad for the people stuck in the airline, in the airports. But you couldn't have happened to a better company.
22: I read a pretty interesting article about the guys who go around and shuttle those planes now that they're not being used. The repo guys, and they bring them to Arizona.
21: Yeah, because it's dry in the desert. I drove by that airport. It's between Phoenix and Tucson.
20: Won't they disperse those employees to other airlines?
21: Oh, yeah. I mean, who knows if, you know, I feel bad for the airline, but it was just a bad airline. It just was a bad airline, and the government, and I know who's responsible, but they should have let JetBlue merge with them. JetBlue didn't want the airline. They wanted the routes, and they wanted the planes, and it would have been a better airline because of it, and they messed it up, so now, you know, 17,000 people are out of a job.
22: Did they have decent planes?
21: I never
22: flew Spirit.
21: Well, they're the 321s. They were fine.
22: So, because JetBlue has nice aircraft.
21: Yeah. You know. Well, they've got the Airbuses, the 321s and the 3, whatever the smaller one is. No, I mean, the planes were fine. I mean, the seats were, I mean, they were bench seats that they had, you know, duct taped to the floor. You know, the tray tables they bought at, you know, at Montgomery Ward's when they went out of
22: Ollie's
21: business. Yeah, exactly.
22: The new Building 19.
20: Let's see if I can find this up, fire this up here to get the new sounder, because I got it. Is this going to work this morning, or am I going to have issues?
21: It's not going to work.
20: You know what?
21: You're what probably are you trying to
20: right.
21: do?
20: You're probably right, Tony. Come on. Well, we're fooling around with technology. That's Tony's nemesis.
21: It wouldn't be my nemesis if it worked. Actually, I got a really good IT guy, and I shouldn't throw him under the bus because the stuff he does usually works. But yeah. You go to the credit, check in. I heard a noise.
0: Yeah,
21: I
0: you did. Did
21: that's it, a good it, sign.
0: I don't know what it is these days. You try to get something done, and it works when you don't want it to, but then it does work. Anyway, listen, folks, this is it. Winter's over. These next few days right here, you need to bottle this stuff because you're going to be begging for it next week. We're off to the races of Sunday with the weather, and it's going to be like that all the way to the third week in August.
22: You think so?
0: And that's the way it is always in New England. Spring happens while business and life is going on. You don't even notice it. You look outside. We got leaves on the trees. What happened? How come all of a sudden, 38, whatever the other one, and I got to mow the grass. The grass needs mowing, and you're going to feel it next week where we get into the 90s. Out of boom, bang, boom, and that's the way it is up here.
22: I did plant some seeds for you, but I actually had to put them inside the shed and put a heat lamp on them because it's so crappy.
0: Right, it's going to be rolling, and that's the way it usually is up here. You know, I don't think we've had too many 60-degree days. If they've been 50, bang, 40, one or two 70s, and all of a sudden 80 and 90. It starts Sunday.
22: I actually got my propane pre-buy in the mail the other day. That doesn't come till August usually.
21: Yeah.
22: And I got a letter from the company, well-known company. I'm not going to say the name. But saying that they hedged a bet, basically, and made a buy. And it's only like 4% higher than it was last year if you buy in now. And I'm probably going to do it because I can't imagine it's going to go down.
0: Oh, it's going to go down.
22: Now
0: go down.
22: Nah. It ain't going to go down as fast as it went up. WSMN
0: weather. Yeah, that's what I just gave. I was supposed to play before I gave the weather report. I'm the new weather guy on the radio station.
21: Aren't you glad that we got technology? Remember when it was a tape and you could press a button and it would work?
0: None of it was that easy, Tony. You always had to record it, edit it, produce it, blah, blah, blah, get people to do it, get people to sit in the studio, sing. No.
22: Do you still have access to all those old jingles and everything from WSN?
0: Some I do, some I don't. Some are inaudible. How many hard drives have we gone through that I have in 20-something years? As a matter of fact,
22: look, bargain box and all, you know, the
0: Because I've started
22: sports, music and news.
0: I started on a golf journey to try to play the Chief at some point this summer, if it ever happens or not. But I have been, and I told you guys I did join that. They talked me into joining the senior league.
22: Have you played yet?
0: Yeah. And at the
22: you still in? They didn't kick you out?
0: Well, there's always an issue. And the first person they put me with was, I think her name was Edith or Ethel or something. She's 92.
22: God bless
0: her. She quit. She didn't want to golf with me.
22: After how many holes?
0: after that round, I got a call from the guy that runs it. This lady. Okay, so they put me with another lady, and she quit. It ain't easy playing with me because, of course, I want to win. Okay? So I told her, Edith, listen, you're dribbling the ball off the tee like 4 feet, and I'm here to win this thing. Do you want any type of help or anything? No, I'm just I'm out here having a good time. I said, well, yeah, you're on the wrong team.
22: Are you driving or walking?
0: I let her drive.
22: Oh.
0: And and then the second lady, because she can't own up to the fact that I just don't want to golf with you. She had
22: Can
0: to
22: you
0: make
22: do a
0: some
22: live
0: excuse.
22: Show while you're doing this?
0: I could. I almost did it.
21: I think it'd have to be R-rated.
0: Listen, this thing started off with 8 or 9 people back in 14. When Bonnie Barbera was on the radio and we were fooling about this thing, getting it going, and he started it and blah, blah, blah. They got 80 people on that senior.
21: That's 20 tee times.
0: Yeah.
21: That's a lot.
0: Double. Yeah. And it's bananas. It goes all day. But these people are anywhere from 50 years old to 95. Most of them aren't having time, but there's guys and gals on there that can golf. Believe me, there's guys and gals that golf. So I had an issue Monday. Of course, my teammate decides, I got to play with somebody else. Okay. So, George, you got to go out by yourself. Oh, okay. No problem. I'll go out by myself. So I got to play these two guys that have like, a 16 compared to each other. I'm not going to get into the scoring. It doesn't matter. They're good. Each one of them can score at any time. And the guy's only got one eye. I couldn't believe it. Anyway.
22: I could have played with him last year.
0: I had Bullstein.
22: As long as it was the right
0: I
22: eye.
0: Called Bullstein. Okay. First of all, it's a best ball type thing. So you hit one, your partner hits one, then you both hit from where the best ball is, okay? Because it's a twosome on a team.
21: So you get to hit your ball twice.
0: No! I did not.
20: They said no.
21: You should have got the ball flag.
20: Yes. They, you know what they told me? Two on the tee, two on the green. So I'm playing along, watching these guys whack it from the middle of the fairway to it, and I'm like hitting only one ball. By the time it was over, I said, fellas, I just don't think that was right.
21: Yeah.
20: You know, and guess what? I beat him anyway. And I was, it felt good. Trust me on that.
21: Now, have you played enough to get your handicap up to?
20: No, the handicap is a solid 25. But remember, it's only my third time out, you know? And I know why I didn't play for 10 years. It's a grueling sport, but what great exercise. I am going to start walking the course because I've watched you lose a tremendous amount of weight over the years walking. It's not a difficult course to walk. And let me tell you something, you are in no better condition being in a cart when everybody ahead of you is 85.
21: Well, it's
22: kind of embarrassing.
21: Cool part about whip is there's no big hills at the whip.
20: It's not embarrassing. It's the fact that you got to sit, and I kid you not, 24 to 25 minutes in between shots. This is brutal for me. I'm sorry. Yeah. And I know now why I didn't do
21: it. ADD kicks in.
20: Is it fun to... Tony, you can't just sit there looking at...
21: I understand.
20: It's backed up with six cots on one hole.
21: Yeah. That's when you go in the woods, start looking for golf balls.
20: You start
21: chipping on the side, you know. Oh, yeah, you got to do something.
20: Pull your phone out and start playing. I don't know if I can continue on with this, to tell you the truth. It's the pace is not, you know. Hey, look, you know, senior golflings are great, but I think that they need to whittle them to different age groups. Like 50 to 65 should be its own senior league. 65 to 70 and over should be its own golf league. Do you know what I mean?
21: Oh, yeah.
20: Now, the problem is, as we've already seen, and Tony pointed it out to me this morning, you don't realize, and I know we talked about it last year and the year before, but there's a serious impact this year with those two golf courses closing.
21: Absolutely.
20: And every golf course right now is saturated. So if you go over to Golf and Ski in Hudson and want to just hit some balls on their driving range, which was a nice driving range, you are hitting in Divotville because they are just blown out from
21: overuse.
20: Yeah, thank you. And they put the Trackman bays in where we used to be able to golf on a golf and ski, which are good. Don't get me wrong, they're great, and they're very. It's $4 to rent those bays, and it is stupid cheap.
22: How long?
20: An hour or 90 minutes, you choose it.
22: $4?
20: Yes, $4.
22: Wow.
20: Okay,
22: that's cheap.
20: It is extremely cheap to use Trackman technology in a $4 bay. The balls you got to buy, that's $14.
21: Okay, still, so, it's 35, 40. I mean, I think it's $50 an hour over at Amherst.
20: Okay, you're
21: base.
20: Right. Okay, so I don't know if it's going to change. I know that I've been booking it, and I've been using it, and I've enjoyed what I've done there because, first of all, besides Kevin Skorupa talking about droughts all the time, it rains every time I go to the driving range, and that is in a canopy.
21: Yeah.
20: You know... you're hitting off of a mat and stuff, and the two bays are saved for golf and ski in case you want to try out something. They bring you out to the Trackman bay. So I go in there, and there's no one in there.
21: Are you using the numbers? Are you learning anything?
20: Yes, absolutely.
21: We have face angles and the inside out.
20: I don't
21: swing.
20: Need all that. All
21: oh, yes, you do.
20: Well, I do later, but right now, I'm going for look.
2: That shot was awful.
20: Yeah.
21: Yes, but
20: that's all I need.
21: But it'll tell you why.
20: I know. I got it.
21: And Tony. I can't do the video. The video doesn't tell me anything. You know,
20: Tony, I don't do the videos. Okay.
21: Yeah.
20: All I do is I don't play the games. I'm not doing around. No. You know, it's guy. I'm mapping my bag, or I'm just trying to use targets just to see where I'm at because it's, you know, look, my hands are sore because I haven't done this for a long time. I'm back in it to the way I was before, but I save all my data. There's all my data.
21: Yeah.
20: Okay. I don't want to show it to you because I don't want to scare you.
22: Is it all red?
20: No, it's not too bad at all. For instance, you know, my ball speed. Yes, I've got issues. There's no doubt about that. But we've increased. I'm hitting the ball. You know, I'm making pretty good contact on some. What is this here? 5-wood. Carrying my 5-wood. Listen to this. 6 shots. 149, 148, 159, 145, 163, 154. That's my 5-wood. Okay? There you go. Ball
21: my
20: speed.
21: Wedge.
20: Ball speed. What?
22: Using one arm?
20: I'm telling you, I'm just getting around. But here's the big thing.
21: That's my pitching wedge.
20: Here's your big thing. Shut up, Tony. Ball speed, 101, 105, 105. This is the first time back in 10 years. Do you understand?
21: I do.
20: 10 years. That's not bad. Okay? Mal, if we could get to the driver, I'm hitting that 198, 200, 202.
21: That's good. Yep. Because in New Hampshire, most of our clubs, if you can hit a ball 200 yards, you drive. Your second shot's usually, 160, 170, because they're usually 370. We don't have any 425-yard par fours around here.
20: We're not doing that.
21: I'm just saying, if you can hit a ball 200 yards, you stand a chance of playing par golf around
20: there. There you go. There's your driver right there. I only took 5 shots with it, okay? 184, 199, 206, 181, 173, 188.
21: Yep.
20: Yep. All right. Ball
21: that'll
20: speed.
21: That'll get you in the ball
20: speed. 114, yep. 114, 115. One. At least I'm consistent. 115, 107.
22: That's deep in the woods. 200 yards.
20: No, these are not. You can tell right now. One of the things that this thing is, I've helped that out quite a bit. Death fade is nowhere near what it used to be. Yeah. So I get the feedback that way, and and if $4, I'm like, oh boy, I better not tell anybody this because this is stupid cheap.
21: You just told it on the radio.
22: The whole place is packed.
20: If I can't
22: right
20: get a bay now.
21: Yep.
22: None of the guys listening. He's like,
21: that's
22: I'm
21: like
22: jacking
21: the
22: it up to
21: yeah
22: eight.
21: That's like double the restaurant. Oh, it's a great
20: but, you know, if anybody's been over there used that driving range, they used to have two, one over by the golf and ski and then one over there by the road.
21: Yeah.
20: Okay, well, the only one you can use outdoors now by the road, and it is hammered. So if you go into the boxes, there's no more grass.
21: Mm.
20: So
21: I don't like hitting off of mats. It's not the same.
20: No, but only for contact. It is not the same at all. You're right. Absolutely. But it doesn't matter if you're using your driver.
21: Right. Well, if you can put a tee, yeah.
20: Hey, listen, I told this every time I get on this wagon, is it's a great walk. It's great exercise. For those of you that have never done it before, these senior leagues you can get into, meet friends. Don't worry about me. You won't golf with me. You know, I'm just out there trying to have fun. But these people that have been doing it for many years. They're friends. They meet there on Monday. This is their social thing, and it's a wonderful thing to see them not in the house, on the phone, or on the computer. They're out there walking. They have coffee. It's an event for them. You know?
21: And if you've got the right attitude, you laugh a lot.
20: There is a lot.
21: You know, if you can look at it like exactly what it's supposed to be. I mean, you laugh. I mean, you take a shot and, somebody tells a bad joke. It's social.
20: That's the interaction between you. And that's why when I first get on the tee with the guy boxes, just try to feel them out to see, where you're at, where you're not at. Does it got a sense of humor? Are you taking this serious? What are you doing? Because I'm going to be mouthy through this whole thing. I'm just telling you now.
22: You going to play in the PAL tournament?
20: I don't know yet. I don't know yet. Because you got to be on it, because that costs a lot of money. And number one, you got to be on a foursome with guys like you, and I can't do that. I'm bad enough.
22: No,
20: I'm on a senior league.
22: See, I only play, I play with the same three guys every year. We've been playing now we've only missed one tournament year out of 30-something
20: Wow.
22: Years.
20: Holy Toledo.
22: And we look forward to this so much every year because it's the only time the four of us get together. We all went to either paramedic school together or work together.
20: You all get to it's when you can just let loose,
22: yeah,
20: right?
22: And we just make fun of each other the whole time because we're all the same age. We all don't golf and we have a heck of a time. It's a great.
21: And then somebody comes in 27 under.
22: Yeah, we're not going to win. Are you kidding me? Rourke has a stacked team every year that he cheats with. So
20: if you want to play this game and you want, the problem is if you are having fun like you, then that's the way it's supposed to be. Okay, if you start getting competitive and start challenging yourself, it's going to drive you mad.
21: It can't matter.
20: Although you do want to try to get a little bit better, as I look at I see people first time on the range, and they got that place in Litchfield, and they have the other place down there, way past the Pheasant Lane Mall. These driving ranges, there's everyday people just whacking balls in there. They love it, and if they hit one straight and they feel the compression, you can't mistake it, and you're gonna chase it, and that's what it is. And then if you just, I'd like to just get this little bit area for myself. And the wonderful thing about it is that you're the one that's rewarding yourself for the little mile step that you make in it. It's a singular sport, 100,000% if you are in it, and you are the one that's seeing the progress or anything, and you slap yourself on your back and you go back at it. That's why, I met a guy the other day, all these people I'm meeting are like in their 80s, and he's just turned 76, and his goal this year is to hit his age. And last year he said he's a good golfer, evidently, because last year he was 75. He said he shot a 76. He was one shot off. He was very disappointed. See, you never stop chasing it, even at that guy's age. And he's been playing for 40 years. Of course, he works down there at the golf and ski thing. And, you know, he's a big man, old man. You know, I says, listen, I want to try. Can
21: 76 ain't old.
20: Can I please try? Because I brought the clubs in to the guy. He says, hey, can I trade these in? You know what he said? No.
21: There's a flea market.
22: There's a dumpster.
21: There's a flea market over in Londonderry on Sunday.
20: He didn't even want to stroke me. He just said, No. Those clubs, he said, he looked them up. He says, they're 23 years old. So as I started in 2003.
22: Yeah, but they made stuff to last back then, right?
20: He goes, these are steel shafts. That is so far out, you know.
21: Some people still like them. The big hitters still like the steel because the carbons. The thing about the senior shafts with the carbon is that if you swing them too hard, you eliminate the snap. So that's why everybody says, the easier I swing, the farther it goes. It's because you're letting the club do the work. If you swing too hard, the centrifugal force on the weight of the head just negates the whole spring. Yeah, so
22: you can't try to kill
20: I'm one of these guys with the same thing with the guitar playing. If you can't play a $12 guitar, you're not going to play a $5,000 Gibson.
21: And that's
20: so
21: or four or $5 golf
20: I just
21: ball.
20: Asked the old man, I says, let me ask you a question here. Is there any way that will I benefit at one iota by playing in today's technology? So the guy was nice enough to say, there's nobody out there, let's go. So he took me out a little trackman bay, swing your club a little bit, and he just said, absolutely. He says, absolutely.
21: Yeah.
20: He says, let me go get you a driver. I wanted you to hit this driver. So he brought out the new TaylorMade. And
21: $799.
20: I said, you got to be kidding me. Is this what they're hitting today? The sound is different. You know, you got that fiberglass shaft, and the ball just takes off no matter what you do.
21: Yeah.
20: And I said, well, let's go cut some more grass or something, because someday I'm going to get one of those. That's for sure. Even if that, love it. Love the game. It's good. It's frustrating at times, but it's wonderful. And I think I'm going to benefit quite a bit from the exercise this year. I really want that because, of course, I'm not cutting wood, But
22: now's
20: I looked
22: the time
20: at
22: the cut wood. For
20: I looked at no, I can't. My brain has to get into it, into the mode of the season. I can't cut wood right now. Just like I can't even go start up the snowmobile. It ain't gonna happen. You just don't. You know, it's like I'm not eating tomatoes in January either. All right, I just don't eat them. I have no desire for them. But right now, it's like, wow, this is a problem. I'm arguing with myself. What do you got now? You know, you got the boat. That thing's been in the shrink wrap for going on 2 years.
21: Yep.
20: The motorcycle's got a cover on it that I haven't even taken off in over a year.
21: Well, the mice appreciate that.
20: I haven't looked. I want to open this up? I don't know if I want to open this up. And then you got golf. The problem is all three of these are played in the same weather.
21: Yes.
20: You know? Oh, I don't know. But the lack of golf courses around here, and Tony and I went to a golf course last year, which one of the things I really like to do is go to a new course and just experience the whole thing and get my ass kicked and go home going, why did I even go? I know that. But it's exciting on your way there. But the one that him and I golfed at is now private membership. You know, so cut that one off. Cut Sky Meadow off. Nashua Country Club. You got Amherst, Sauhegan.
21: Overlook.
20: Overlook.
22: Whip.
21: The Whip.
20: Whip.
21: Pastor Conway.
20: Passaconaway.
22: Candia Woods.
20: Litchfield.
21: Hidden Creek.
22: Isn't Derry, what's Hoodcroft or whatever it's called?
20: But they're
21: packed. I've never played that, but the one in Manchester, there's Derry Field in Manchester. Yeah. That's a public, well, that's a...

0: PGA Championship begins tomorrow. That's when you look at these guys and ladies, which I still think are getting ripped off on TV time and everything else. And when we were doing the golf show, you know, I used to be able to cover some of these events. And we covered up at Hollow Brook or something like that when the LPGA came here. It's the last time they've been here. I went and covered that event, interviewed some of these golfers, was able to sit there for 3 days with my own booth. That was wonderful, watching the girls play. And then I just realized, why are you swinging like a madman? These women are like fluid and they're blowing that ball. And they're just so good.
1: Easier you know? You swing, the farther it goes.
0: Yeah, but that's hard.
1: Let the club do the work.
0: Listen to Tony. This is after 70 years of lessons.
1: So I started golfing in which my wife was. She bought me golf clubs for our first anniversary.
2: Oh,
1: and
2: well,
1: that
2: that's
1: was
2: nice.
1: That was not quite 100 years ago. And so I played golf when I worked for somebody else. When I started Joyce Cooling and Heating, I play more golf now in a week than I played in a season when I had when I worked. And I had
0: when
1: Joyce,
0: a wife buys you golf clubs, you know what she's telling you?
1: Get the hell out.
2: That's true love, man.
0: Oh, yeah, that's true love.
1: But so anyways, so I've been
2: didn't
1: playing
2: buy
1: golf.
2: Herself a set, too.
1: Yeah. I've been playing golf forever, and I play better golf now than I did in my entire life because I play more golf now. But no, I haven't had a lot of lessons. I'm a visual person. I'm a math person. I've got to see the numbers. That's why I love the simulator. I'd love to see, you know, 2% here, 3%.
0: Well, you're part
1: there.
0: Of the league, right? You do a league in the winter with that?
1: Well, it's you can just use it now. They changed it, so you just get to use it an hour a day as a member. But I play, you know, I play 3 days a week down there, and then I play another day, one day with another group of guys. So I play 4 days a week.
0: You know what? Somewhere you're going to get better.
1: And then I go fishing on the fifth.
0: That's right. And how's your brother doing? Speaking
1: he's
0: of
1: doing
0: that,
1: better.
0: Has he decided to go out this year?
1: He's going to put the big boat in. We painted one of his little boats. I don't even know what day. What's today? Maybe it was Monday.
0: Wednesday.
1: Maybe it was last Friday.
0: Wednesday the 13th.
1: Whatever. So we lifted one of his little boats up, and he was able to move around. And so I think he's doing better. He doesn't want to admit it, but he did seem to be moving better.
0: Yeah, so he's never going to get it out of him. And, Chris, let's talk to us about the opening of this new stadium that's supposed to play games this year at the new Buffalo Bills Stadium. Was it impressive?
2: You know, all we did was drive by. We didn't get to go inside, but I mean, the old stadium it makes Holman Stadium look like the Taj Mahal.
0: Is it up? Did they tear it down, the old stadium?
2: Not all the way yet.
0: Okay.
2: No, but it was, I've been to some games there, and it was, you know, it was time.
0: Yeah, and it's state-of-the-art, of course, but it still has an open roof. At Buffalo, the new stadium.
1: But it's got a hangover, though. I think only the field is covered. I think the people are covered.
2: I forget what you call it. Like a lip.
0: Now, one of the cool things, and I don't know how you guys pulled this off, of course, being a big corporation that you are, is that they were able to put the Bills logo on your AMR truck.
2: Yeah, we're the official provider for Buffalo Bills and the Buffalo
0: Sabres. So the Bills decided to put the Bills logo on your truck.
2: Yeah.
0: I think that's a fantastic idea.
2: Yeah, so if the truck goes out on the field, God forbid, you know, they know they're getting a good service.
0: I like it. I think other places should embrace that, except for the Boston Red Sox, of course. They don't like freedom of speech or anything else down there, that damn team.
2: It's because, too expensive to go to the Boston Red Sox.
0: You know, they're 17-24, okay? They're 11 games out. They've lost. And last night, behind the plate, they had the bad guys. Finally, first time I've seen them at Fenway anyway. These are the people that I started back in 1981 in the Jets with Joe Walton up in Monday Night Football with my bag on my head saying Joe must go. And they had two guys behind home plate with paper bags on their head, and they removed them from Fenway last night.
2: They kicked them out?
0: Yes. That's what I mean. What are you? Why?
1: Freedom of the press, right?
0: Listen, let me tell you something. That is one of the greatest ideas of all time, is those bags on the head. You're too embarrassed to show your face at the game because your team stinks. Wonderful.
1: But you know what? Fenway still fills up. People travel from all over the world to go see a game at Fenway.
2: Well, that's going to be the new thing when you go through the metal detector. No knives, no weapons, no paper bags.
1: No paper bags.
0: Well, you know, unfortunately, we do live in a day and age where we can't just joke about it anymore. It reminds me of the days that, not even that long ago, you used to be able to keep your car windows open. Now, and I remember coming to the end of that because we used to park right behind Bank of Crooks over here.
3: This right over there.
0: And they never had a guard out in the back, and I used to park out there to go do my morning show and stuff and work at the station. I used to keep my windows open until my car got robbed, and I've been locking them ever since. Same thing here with going through metal detectors at games and whatnot. It's not a joke anymore.

0: anymore, you know, there's crazy people out there, and they can do crazy things to people. And
1: look at that guy roaming around with a gun.
0: What is up with that nut?
1: Heaven. That guy
0: The guy's sick, man.
1: That was...
0: He's sick now. He's dead, right?
1: No.
0: They didn't shoot him?
1: They shot him in the leg. The original videos, you could see the guy go down and holding his leg, and then he puts his hands up, you know? But I think they need more gun laws.
0: Listen, these UFO videos are something to behold. They are just something to be... I have no idea what I'm even looking at, folks, half this time. It's always surprising to me in the day and age, even the last 15, 20 years. I am not talking about films from the 60s or 70s, folks. I'm talking about stuff in the last 10 years with these highly sophisticated phones that they never look like we're looking at you right now. They are never clear. Any one of them ever, you know. White light goes by. There you go. I have no clue. I can't say anything. I've never seen anything in my life, so I don't know. God bless those people that have or have taken these videos and stuff, but you can imagine in this day and age, if we've been following the Epstein story or whatnot, don't even tell me those videos haven't been doctored before they were put out. Look, we're not all stupid anymore, right? Yeah, I mean, there probably are some people that are running around thinking the fact of the matter is that our gas and prices are through the roof because of the war in Iran when we don't take any oil from them. So if you're buying on that, go right ahead. But I'm not buying these things, and I don't know what it's going to do for people except make the alien world go nuts and things like that. There'll probably be more coming, and I have no answer for any of it. I just don't even know if I believe it. I don't know. Some of this stuff is, you got to be kidding me, right? And the interviews with astronauts and stuff. Hey, I'm not saying they didn't see crap or anything like that there. That's why it's called a UFO, but I'm not talking about little green spacemen or anything. I don't know. And if it's the type of propulsion that they're using, then it's going to be nuke. It's, you know, same thing that the United States needs to embrace if it decides it wants to go to Mars or beyond. You're never going to get there. You know what I mean? I don't care how out of the way Musk is with his stuff.
2: They're not going to spend 3 months in a capsule like they just went up around the moon in.
1: Oh, yeah, are they going to pour out like jelly when they get there? You know?
2: Well, that or you see the movie The Martian. I mean, that's the way to go. You got a ship with, you know.
0: If life was like that movie,
1: yeah,
0: The Martian.
1: Yeah, they're having a great time on that
2: ship. That looked like a great ship.
1: I love
2: time.
1: That movie.
0: Yeah.
2: That was a good movie.
0: Anyway, listen, there are plenty of senior, if you want, you know, there's openings over there. Nashua Senior Activity Center, if you're by yourself, you want to meet new friends, get out of the house, go for a walk, meet people, go on over, tell them you want to join the golf league. It's simple as that. You'll meet new friends that you'll probably have the rest of your life because these people know each other forever.
1: Oh, yeah.
0: And this
1: All
0: is
1: the
0: what
1: newbies
0: they,
1: have to play with George. Oh, we'll put. We got the
2: That's
1: perfect
2: the break
1: guy
2: in. You can make it
1: to
2: George.
1: Guy to
2: make
1: put
2: it.
1: You with.
0: Well, here's the story, Staywaz. Okay, you want to win, or do you? Or no? Is that why you're out there? You know, you're not out there for winning. You don't care. You want to tequila on the rocks and hang around with the buddies.
1: Okay.
0: That's fine. I don't want you on my team. Okay, I need to win. If Tony was here more consistently, I'd recruit him to be on my team on Monday mornings. As I even told Hank, you know, he's the Hank Judy, you all know, should know. I said, listen, this is ridiculous. These people have all their partners. So he listens to us on Wednesday. I said, what about Tony? Can I get Tony to be my partner? He goes, if Tony wants to play, he could be your partner.
1: There you go.
0: But I said, Tony
2: what
0: goes.
2: What time are you playing on Monday?
0: 9 o'clock.
2: Yeah.
0: We're out by 11. But if you're not here.
2: Right.
0: I'll go by myself.
2: Yeah, but I'm here in the summer.
0: Do you want to play? Do you want to be on my team?
2: Well, now you got
0: 5 days a week.
2: Well, I fish on Mondays.
0: Yeah, see, that's the problem. Don't
2: fish on Fridays.
0: Don't whatever you want to do. If you want to do it, fine. You know, they're not going
2: to
0: split up people.
2: I learned to golf.
0: People get
2: way.
0: Hurt, and that's what happened. Yeah. I'm having fun with the girl thing. You know, I'm just having fun. The partner of the lady, he just is back.
2: Yeah.
0: He's just, I can't do this anymore. So they had to put her with another team. That's really what's happening. And that's what's going to happen when you're playing with older people. Some things happen. But I'm open to getting my own partner. And Tony, you're at least 51, so I can play with him. No, Staywaz, I won't even have you on the team.
1: You'd
0: be
1: ask.
0: Just as bad as Ethel.
1: I didn't ask. Did I ask?
0: No, I'm not going to ask you. I'm sorry. It's like having Bottas out there. Are you kidding?
1: Maybe Bob and I will join the league, and we could go head-to-head with you.
0: Yeah, go up. Dude, you don't got a shot. I mean, forget about it. You're not going to listen.
1: Sponsored by
0: when you have
1: Bartlett's
0: a high
1: Law.
0: Handicap like I do, I am a dangerous golfer.
1: If you play with a handicap, is any lower than yours?
0: Well, let's put it this way: they start you at 25, whether you like it or not.
1: Yeah, I haven't had a gin card in 10, you know. 15,
0: if you stop tomorrow, it's going to be 25. If you join tomorrow, you will have the same handicap as I do, 25. You have to work, and you got to play a lot. I don't think it'll go down much. You know, the only thing I would like to do this year, again, I'm back to where I was. I found all the old stuff. My goodness gracious. I said, I know I still have a box of this stuff around from 2003, 4, 5. I found all my tees with my name on them, with the WNTK logo. All this old crazy stuff over there that I used to use back in the day. Golf balls with the name and the logo of the station on it. I still have some WGAM golf balls with the... That's what we used to give away. Yep. I'd like to do it again with SMN at some time. It's like starting over again. All I want to do is break 100 right now. That's it. You know, now.
2: But see, the thing about your gin is that you can't put a gin down if you're doing that best ball. If you're, I mean, the only way you can do a gin is if you're playing a legitimate thing.
0: That's right. That's right. That's right. That's right. And I don't. And I don't. And I don't get much chance to go golf first and foremost. Right. I can't really afford it. I'm trying to do what I used to do. I've reached out to some people. Would you like to come on the air? I'll help promote you. See if we can get people into golf right now. You trade me off for a few rounds. But we've got private golf clubs all over the wazoo here. It's very, very challenging right now. It's not like it used to be when I had direct access to Friel and used to do live shows over at golf. We would sit on the tee box.
2: Friel still owns.
0: Dan Hurst, he's got the whip.
2: He's got the whip and he's got Sauhegan.
0: I'm not a fan of that golf course.
2: You mean Land of a Thousand Traps?
0: Yeah.
1: Yeah. That's long, too. Very long.
0: And when you start getting as many golfers out there, except for a place like a private country club, it's only May. It's the middle of May. These golf courses are getting beat up. Because there's not enough land, you know?
2: No, it hurt. Green Meadows hurt. That was a third of our capacity.
0: Oh, it's a shame to watch it when I drive by there. Now, great, I know it's business. No different than you were a kid and you were, you know, big fan. And for you Fenway guys, Fred Lanny got traded to the Angels. You broke your heart. You screwed up your whole baseball card collection and everything, but it was business. You had to learn it at a young age. I know that was business.
2: You know, somebody's going to complain about, you know, $41, or are you going to give them $200,000 and have a $200 million and have the private jet? I mean, that's the difference.
0: And I'm very happy they didn't have to expand to take over Golf and Ski because they could have done that too. So at least that's still there, you know, for those of you that want to do it. And then Seth DeShard, who used to do the golf show with me, he moved out of there too, and he's got his own place in Hudson now. Yeah. He's got his own little thing with like four of those Trackman boots locked up inside there. What a billion-trillion-dollar business, Tony, that thing is. There are 5 billion instructors on YouTube for everything that you can imagine. Oh, yeah. You know what I mean? Everyone has a thing to get you to where you're at, and everybody struggles. It's, you know, I think that they make a lot of the stuff just like lures. Lures are meant to catch fishermen, not fish. You know what I mean?
2: I could tell you a story about fishing, but that, yeah. No, it's, but I mean, YouTube can only show you so much. You know, it's hard to, I find it hard to, you know, listen to somebody on YouTube and then translate that into the field. I just have to just do it and learn it, you know?
0: Technology has come a long way, and and it's benefited these guys that are on the tour more than you and I, and they are going to dial these back in the coming years and trying to get this length down. Like Rory said yesterday, there was a lot of strategy off the tee box. It isn't like that anymore. I get up there, I whack it as far as I could, and he says, I'll deal with it from there.
2: Yeah.
0: That's their attitude today. And when they're driving at 345, 350, it's ridiculous to be. And that's a lot to got to do with their fitness, but the technology is through the roof.
2: Well, there's one of the holes in Nashville, it's 300 yards, par 4. And you're sitting there saying, you know, this guy's hitting a 5-iron. You know, the pros would hit, you know, the 5-iron, maybe you know, a four hybrid to go 300 yards. It's for us, you know. I mean, no, we're not going to hit a golf ball.
0: No,
2: nobody I golf with can hit a ball 300 yards. But that's what's happening. And you know, what do you put the tees back? You know, keep going back.
0: There's no more real estate.
2: Right.
0: No more real estate.
2: Low compression balls. That'd be about the only way they could do it.
0: PGA Trans Championship is this weekend as well. Along with still have your NHL playoffs. How was the buzz up there when you went up to the Buffalo? There's a buzz for the Sabres or what?
1: There was, yeah. They were pretty happy with their Sabres at the time.
0: Well, they're still at Montreal. The series is tied 2-2. They played last night. Buffalo did win that game 3-2. They'll take the day off, and they're playing tomorrow night, 7 p.m. at Buffalo. And Minnesota and Colorado. So Anaheim and Vegas is where we're at to see who is the going to go on for that. I tell you, this is a long season. This stuff begins in October, folks. NBA and NHL, you know, hand in hand with each other with the way that they start, and they don't end forever. But of course, I've still got a little bit of hope for my Knicks, which probably are not going to come out of the hole doing well, because they are going to wait forever to play basketball again. They've already been down 4 days. We've got series going till Sunday to find out who they're going to play, when you got the Minnesota, San Antonio, Cleveland, and Detroit. You know what? Just like anything, when you're in a sporting thing or anything else that you have to do when you're in real game mode, if you're not doing it in full gear, practicing means nothing, you know. You got to be doing it live.
2: But they are getting healthy.
0: Who knows what they're doing at night?
2: How far is it from Buffalo to Montreal? Is that a bus ride or is that a flight?
1: That's a good question. I don't know the answer to that.
2: I'm wondering if that's a four-hour bus
0: Why
2: ride.
0: Why don't three, you guys have the phones? Ask your assistants.
2: Listen. I don't need Google when I got smart people around me, you know?
0: The data centers across the United States of America are probably the biggest and hottest story, besides the war and the prices and this, that, the other thing, and the ballroom and whatever the nonsense is going on with these politicians. Our state is already starting to ramp up with re-elect signs.
2: Kelly's got signs
0: they
2: everywhere.
0: They are starting already. Here we go.
1: Oh, it's a flight. It's 400 miles.
2: Okay. That's an 8-hour ride, yeah, so they'll be flying.
0: Oh, wow.
1: I did see some Kelly signs this morning.
2: Yeah. I did see a bunch.
0: They're everywhere.
2: Yep.
0: President Trump is in China. Let's see what happens with this hike. This is a high-stakes summit, without a doubt. I'm sure he's going to do business, because that's the only thing he's probably good at. Anything else, his mouth is just off the chart. Oh, gosh. I don't think he gives too much of a hoot like most presidents do in their last term, because he knows he's not going to get reelected again, you know? But you remember those signs, and I'm critical on either side. Do you remember the sign, folks? We all do. I know. I took pictures of them, and George, of course, has one-upped it on the memes, if that's what they're called. There used to be little pictures of Joe Biden at the gas pump with his fingers. I did that, and I've got one now with Trump next to going home, pointing, going, "I beat you."
2: Actually, he hasn't, but
0: yes, he has. In New Hampshire, there is no doubt. We're almost $5 a gallon. I never saw it that high. $4.50 a gallon, yeah. Bro.
2: Yeah.
1: Well, I filled up a 424 the other day.
0: Look, they let anybody in here. What is this guy doing? What are you doing? Look at this. Look at him.
1: Don't you lock the door?
0: Do you want to sit down, Lawrence? Don't break my eggs. Those are my eggs. But I'm going to get
1: fresh.
0: What'd you bring me? 2 dozen?
1: No, I brought a dozen for Tony. And
0: that's what I was going to do. I was going to give him one.
2: Okay.
0: Yeah, put him on top there. Sit down, please, because we don't have much time. You know how to do radio. You've been doing it about 5 years now. I'll introduce you on the air. Put your headphones on. Put your mic on, please, because, you know, don't.
1: I love that suit. That's a great suit.
0: I know. He's sharp as a fiddle here this morning. I don't have any intro music for you. But anyway, Jim Lawrence, who does a show on Monday nights and Tuesday nights, right here live in the studio at 8:53 in the morning. What are you doing?
3: Hey, the early bird gets the worm.
0: Tony Joyce Cooling, Chris Daywas, American Miracle.
1: Yeah, we know you. Hey, would you like to play golf with George?
0: Just spoke to another guy the other day that put a new system in from you guys. He called me. He sent me an email.
2: Cool.
0: You're listening.
2: They're doing a ton. It's
0: what's going on
2: in
0: here?
2: The electrical and the plumbing doing good.
3: I'm furrying paperwork, you know.
0: Are you going to be up for election this year?
3: I was for the town election in Hudson. That just happened.
0: Did you win?
3: I did.
0: Are you on the board over there now?
2: Oh, don't
3: I
2: start.
3: Am. I am. In matter of fact,
0: Lawrence,
3: I'm still...
0: I'm going to blow you up.
2: You should have lied.
1: I would have said
3: wait,
1: no
3: hold
1: comment.
3: Hold on. I'm not the board of selectmen. I'm the chair of the budget committee.
0: Useless.
3: Oh, really?
2: He's got the purse strings.
3: Hey, useless. I saved you 13 cents per thousand on your tax bill last
0: year. Oh, great.
3: Why
0: don't you clean up that mess down there with Green Meadows?
1: They're not paving Lowell Road.
2: Don't finance any more construction for Hudson.
0: Yeah, you're out of your mind. That's a nightmare down there. Should have kept those golf courses.
3: I wasn't part of the planning board or the board of selectmen.
0: Oh, I've made those decisions. You should go ask them. I've been tweeting them. I got pictures of them. I make these things. I send them right to the city of Nashua. I thank these four people. I put them right up there for the disaster in Nashua. That's
3: you
0: right.
3: You mean Hudson.
0: Hudson, yeah, yeah.
3: Yeah. Well, you know, there were beautiful golf courses. It was a very scenic area, and a lot of us are really looking at this situation with trepidation because now the current story is they're not planning to occupy the building for any reason until 2029.
0: That's right.
3: So,
0: but the construction went on and still backs us up for 47 miles and does not help one Hudson resident at all. I'm sick to death of it. Don't get me started. We're almost at the end of the program. Oh, anyway, listen,
1: could be a giant virtual golf course inside that building, George. What do you think of that?
2: Do you know how many bays they could put pickleball in
3: That's
2: there, too?
3: That's a great idea.
0: Interesting. I did do a search the other day for fitness clubs in Nashua or surrounding area that have racquetball. Oh, now, what is this thing going on? We don't do racquetball anymore?
1: I don't think we do it anymore. It used to be over with the store.
0: Okay, well, the only place that I saw that had it was at that dome, Milford Dome.
1: Milford Dome, yeah.
0: Executive something health club. That's the only place I saw it. And I'll tell you what, if you brought back racquetball someplace, you'd have lines out the door.
2: The Y does have it,
0: yes. It's in Merrimack, not Nashua.
2: It's not a fire. It's not. Nope. It's just up the street.
0: Racquetball courts would work. I know they would because pickleball is blown up. Racquetball is phenomenal exercise, folks.
2: In pickleball, you don't get hit in the back of the head with 100
0: pickleball is just...
1: One in the eye.
0: It's a watered-down game of tennis, man.
2: It is. It's just you don't have to run. Well, but they're building something up in Merrimack, a big indoor place. I don't know the whole story.
0: Oh, yeah, yeah. I saw a little bit about that. Yeah. We'll wait to see what happens with that. We're running out of land, though. We don't have a lot of land. And what land we do have, as far as Nashua is, it's housing. You know? Yeah, you can't even put a 9-hole golf course anywhere right now. There's not enough land.
2: Well, think of the 9 holes that have gone away. Buck Meadows. There was one Groton Woods.
0: You and I did Buck Meadows once.
1: Groton Woods was a nice little spot.
2: Yeah, Groton Woods was a little one. The one out front of that, you know, where they have the par three, was right out there.
1: Yeah.
2: So, it's the problem is land is so valuable. It's just, you know, at $40 per golfer or $100 million for land,
0: Enjoy the cool weather today, folks. You know, I've got it on the little calendar, the weather calendar out here. We've had two Saturdays already in a row that have rained. They're already bitching and moaning about a drought. We got horrendous rain coming next 2 days. And let me tell you something. It's over. We are off to the races with the 80s and 90s all the way to August. That's your spring. Thanks for coming. Okay?
3: I hope you're wrong, George.
0: I'm telling you, you'll see when you're dying next Tuesday. By the way, you are part of the Masonic Association. So tell them, please, did you guys call Joyce and get the AC tuned up, ready to go, because we're going to need it next week.
2: Actually, that's a pretty good thing we should say right now. People, try your air conditioner and take the covers off if you haven't taken them off yet.
1: I'll tell you,
2: that was an annuity for me, and I hate to, you know, sound like a greedy businessman, but I just knew I was going to have 20 or 30, you know, service calls for just going to press a button.
1: And I put them in a place, I'm going to say it on the radio in case I forget, because I will forget where I put them. I put them in the shed inside, and I labeled them. I said AC covers, because in 6 months now, I'm going to be asking you guys, where the hell did I put those AC covers? I can't find them.
0: Yeah, I know I got one.
2: But you know what I find,
0: tree.
2: Though, as an old man, is that if I can't find something, I put it back to the first place I looked for it, because that was instinctive. That was muscle memory.
0: Amen.
1: That would be Home Depot.
0: I can't find anything.
2: Just keep buying a new one.
0: I can't find anything anywhere within 7 minutes of me putting it down. I have to have tethers now. It's become to the age where there's tethers everywhere. On it. The Bedford Farmers Market opens up very shortly, and you can see on our main street they've changed the banners, folks. June through October, 7 Summer of Fun. Go to nashuanh.gov. We'll talk about that more tomorrow when the mayor's back finally after a couple weeks in Cali.
1: Did he need a break from you? He must have.
0: Everybody does. But you guys, that's why I just count on you every week. This is like going out golfing. I know you two guys will still put up with my Bolstein after 7 years. I thank you so much. I appreciate you guys. You know that much. So I was saying last week, as we get into the political field of downtown Nashville, you know, Alicia Gregg put out on her Facebook, and Mark, she's not going to rerun for her seat in the House. She's an alderman at large over here.
1: That's a lot of work.
0: Speculation is she runs for mayor. And the only way that's going to happen is if Mr. Donchus, and this is all speculation on my part, has had a discussion with her and said, I'll back you. That's it, because he won't do it, if you know what I'm saying. That's what it looks like to me right now. I don't know if it's going to happen.
1: Ask him tomorrow.
0: You don't think I'm going to do that? Yeah. What do you think he's going to answer?
3: He
0: doesn't answer.
3: Tell you.
0: He changes the things over there. Let's talk about the budget. Yeah. Then he's going to get me fired up on not soaking enough money out of these casinos that they should do, because the city is hosting those people and just giving them, freeway to heaven. Somebody gonna, you know, anyway.
1: Somebody's messing with your computer.
0: I know, it's driving me mad. I say all the time, because it's the kids. The kid.
1: Is he in there?
0: Amy.
1: Oh, okay.
0: I tell her all the time, can you wait till I'm off here?
3: You're supposed to be off the air.
0: No, I am. All right, thank you. Thanks for stopping in, Jim.
3: Hey, my pleasure.

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1: USA Radio News, I'm John Summers. President Trump told lawmakers at the White House congressional picnic yesterday he hopes to end the conflict with Iran very quickly.
2: He said Iran was eager for a deal and argued the situation should have happened for 47 years. Trump added that action would come fast and predicted oil prices would fall as a result, while insisting the administration was close to resolving the war and preventing Iran from obtaining a nuclear weapon. I'm Mark Mayfield.
1: While the Department of Justice is setting up a nearly $2 billion fund to pay damages to the president and his allies, some Democrats in Congress are inquiring about Acting Attorney General Todd Blanche, who's in charge of the fund.
3: He's taken the Justice Department and I think turned it into a personal arm of retribution for the president.
1: Senators Adam Schiff, Dick Durbin, and Richard Blumenthal want to know if Blanche, who used to be Trump's personal lawyer, has stepped away from handling Trump's lawsuits against the government. The FBI says the two teen suspects behind the deadly shooting at the Islamic Center of San Diego were radicalized online. FBI agent Mark Remley added, agents served search warrants, connected with the deceased suspects, and retrieved scores of weapons and ideological writings about who they hated, including a manifesto.
4: We are thoroughly investigating this case to learn everything we can and will not stop until we get to the bottom of what happened and why.
1: Voters hit the polls in six states holding primaries for U.S. House, Senate, and governor races Tuesday. In one of the day's most closely watched contests, Republican Congressman Thomas Massey, a vocal critic of President Trump, lost his primary for Kentucky's 4th Congressional District to Ed Galrine. Elsewhere, incumbent Josh Shapiro won the Democratic primary for Pennsylvania governor, setting him up to face Republican Stacey Garrity. From America's News Network, USA Radio News.
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11: 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And in 2015, David Letterman retires from The Late Show. Born on this day in 1944, Joe Cocker. 1946, Cher. Dying on this day in 1506, Christopher Columbus at 54. And in 2011, pro wrestler Randy Savage. He was 58.
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11: 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And that's WSMN's Life for Today for May 20th. I'm Phil Kincaid.
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19: 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I'm also live on Facebook at Lisa Law Radio Show. This show is a positive place to spend time, share inspiration, and meet people making a difference in the world around them. So good morning, everyone. I hope you're waking up to a nice day. It's another hot one here in Nashua. I think we had a record, maybe it was 95 and humid yesterday. It was a pretty good thunderstorm that came through. And it's another hot one today. I'm looking forward to it being in the high 80s. I wish it was going to continue on through Memorial Day weekend, but I guess it's going to be a little unsettled this weekend. So as you all know, who listened to the show, welcome back. And for those who are new, welcome. I'm happy to have you joining us today. I hope you enjoy the show. My husband and I are just getting back from the Pacific Northwest. I'd never been to Oregon before. I helped to organize my Feng Shui School's 30th reunion. A bunch of the teachers and longtime students of the school helped to organize the retreat. And the founder, Tara Collins, now lives in Oregon. So we decided to have the retreat in Ashland, which is a charming town nestled in the mountains. And Brian and I went a couple days early, and we played two fantastic golf courses and had some nice meals out, and really great camaraderie at the retreat. It was really nice to immerse myself in that loving feng shui energy that my school, the Western School of Feng Shui, I don't know if it cultivates it or it attracts just a lot of like-minded, heart-centered people, but the founder of the school definitely leads with her heart and encourages all to live from our passion and our own personal expression of the feng shui. And so it's always fun to get together with that group and see how feng shui has played out in all of their lives, and just to spend time with a really, really nice group of people. And I'm very thankful. A Glimmer, they included Brian in most of the activities, and there were actually three husbands there, and they were all named Brian, and so we got a big kick out of that. So anytime going forward, if a Jim or another named person, we're going to call him Brian Jim, because it was such a fun thing. So I have one of my favorite guests on today, Ben Biskovich. Ben helps people overcome challenges to their bodies as they age. He's the owner of Heal Strong for Life in Nashua. He has a BS in psychology and a master's in physical therapy. He's also certified in dry needling. He helps people overcome their injuries and become strong and fit for life. And it's interesting, there's a tie back to Oregon. When we first started planning the retreat, Ben grew up in that part of the country. So
20: false.
19: I said to
20: false.
19: Him,
20: I never grew up.
19: So I said to Ben, are you familiar with Ashland? We're going to fly in to Medford. And he's like, yeah, I was born in Ashland. So, you know, he was able to give great advice. And his dad actually met us after golf one day and gave us a lot of really great advice on where to go in this beautiful botanic garden called Lithia Park and where to eat. And, you know, he really gave us the inside scoop on what to do there. So we appreciate that. And I know your dad's a regular listener. So hi, Steve.
20: Hi, Dad. Well, and the other thing is, like, Oregon's a very big state. It's got to be at least like Ashland is maybe like 250, 300 miles south of Portland, just maybe 20 to 30 miles north of the California border. Mm-hmm. So it's just when we say like Oregon, just trying to like for people can picture it. Yeah.
19: Well, I think Oregon, all of New England would probably fit in Oregon.
20: Well, yes, Maine would be most of that.
19: Yeah, that's
20: You could probably fit like 10 New Hampshires into Oregon. Yeah.
19: It was, the countryside was really pretty. We went to Klamath, what's the falls?
20: Klamath Falls.
19: Klamath Falls. Mm-hmm. And we went through a state park, and it was the most beautiful pine trees. I don't know what kind of trees those are, but it was just gorgeous. Mm-hmm. It reminded me a lot of Colorado. And then when you come down out of that area into Ashland, you go down this series of switchbacks, and it was like an enchanted forest, and then it opened up to these beautiful pasture land fields that reminded Brian a lot of Ireland. It reminded me a lot of Spain, you know, that kind of dry, arid kind of look. There's a lot of vineyards in that area, and, you know, it's like optimal growing conditions
20: area. Lots of vistas, you know, you can just like see forever. Yeah, it's beautiful.
19: Yeah, it was really pretty. Mm-hmm. Yeah, it was, I didn't know what to expect, and it was really gorgeous, so.
20: I do
19: he
20: miss
19: encouraged
20: the,
19: me to go.
20: Well, like when you know, like the West Coast, you know, like the Northwest is completely different than California. When people from New England think of the West Coast, you know, California is all they can envision. Mm-hmm. And even Northern California, they talk about San Francisco, but like Northern California is, San Francisco is more central California, you know what I mean? And then everything north of it is just really beautiful, from Napa, you know, Yosemite north. It's incredible.
19: I'd only been as far north as mm-hmm. Napa. So
20: I'm not surprised.
0: Let's stop we here. Went, this seems like a good spot.
19: Well, we went to a wedding there. One of my college friends got, he was a marathoner, and he proposed to her on the course in Napa. And so they decided to get married there, which was a lot of fun.
20: That's cool. It's beautiful. My aunt lived in Calistoga for many years. Yeah, I've been there a few times.
19: I'm officiating a wedding in June outside of San Francisco, so we're going to explore north of there.
20: As you should. Give yourself as much time.
19: Yeah, it's going to be fun. So speaking of marathons, you just competed in a marathon, the Cleveland Marathon, with your son. That sounds like a lot of fun. And
20: it wasn't really with my son. It was more like behind my son by about 45 minutes or so. But that's okay. That's okay. Yeah. He was never really much of a runner growing up. You know, like he played sports and everything, but like he was kind of resistant to any kind of advice that his parents would ever give. And so once he got to college, you know, he realized, wow, this is a great way to kind of just blow off some steam. And so he started kind of just running a little bit more and a little bit more. And before you knew it, he was, okay, Mom, I get it. I understand now. And he kind of ran his own marathon last year, but he wanted to run an official one. And
19: nice.
20: So about 2 months ago, he said he was going to do this. And so we had decided to go support him, but I can't just go and cheer. So I had been like only running like a couple times a month, you know, just enough to like go, oh man, I haven't run in a couple of weeks. I should, you know, go for a run so I can keep running. But I decided to ramp up and, you know, run the marathon as well. And it was successful. Yes. I mean, I didn't get hurt. You know, that was like my big goal.
19: Sort of. You have some toe injuries.
20: I will probably lose a couple of toenails for the first time in like 15 years. Yeah. I'm not going to say it's a rookie mistake, but it was like, you know, just a casualty of ramping up a little bit too fast because of the constraints that I put upon myself. But I think I told you yesterday, I'd rather like sacrifice a couple of toenails opposed to stress fracture, something like that, you know.
19: So it must be hard to train here in the wintertime because you made that decision in what month? Like February,
20: yes.
19: Yeah, so
20: into February. And then trying to like, you're exactly right. Like just the days are short. There was just a lot of just, you know, freezing rain, you know. I'm living up in Sunapee now. And so like the it's just really hilly. And then there was mud season. And so excuses.
19: Well, I would find many excuses about a marathon.
20: Well, so, you know, just, you know, a common misconception about running is that running will make you healthy, okay? And I just, you know, time and time again, it's like I say, you have to be healthy in order to run, and that's why I was able to ramp up in a 2 month period, because, you know, I'm a healthy person. I just needed to get my body acclimated to running. So I think that's, you know, a good topic for discussion as we start transitioning, you know, from doing winter activities to doing some spring and summer activities. So whether it's yard work or pickleball or hiking, you know, or whatever it is, or golfing or tennis. I already have a golfing injury because somebody went out and hit a couple of buckets of balls for the first time and now their back is hurt. Okay. And so, so what can happen is, you know, like you can be strong enough and fit enough to do all these types of things, but if you have not been jumping and cutting and playing, you know, and all the, like the small movements of that activity, you know, my analogy is like you're going to build a bunch of blisters, okay? And so you know, when you're doing something, really try to follow that blister type pain. Where for me, it's somewhere around like a 3 or 4 out of 10. Okay.
19: Yeah.
20: And you know, if you feel that blister, and again, a blister is just an inflammatory response of the skin from doing too much, too fast, too soon. So bursitis, tendonitis, you know, inflammation of our aching, you know, arthritic joints, we'll get a very similar type of pain, right? And so if you pay attention to it, you know, then and you stop at the appropriate time, and then take the necessary steps to recover. Rolling, protein
19: is huge.
20: And you know, resting and not doing the thing, right? All those kinds of things, then your body will build an acclimation to forces. You will lay down more connective tissue so that your tendons, your joints, your bones can do a little bit more next time.
19: I started working out with Ben, and I had given up golf for 15 years, and I'm back to playing golf, but we played 2 days in a row And yeah, I've not been playing 2 days in a row just to give myself that day off in between. And
20: it doesn't seem like much, but it's a thing, yeah.
19: It definitely, and I've started doing, well, in addition to working out with Ben, I've started doing Pilates mm-hmm. to try and really work on my core, to get my core so that I can play twice, you know, 2 days in a row. Mm-hmm. But in Oregon, we played 2 days in a row, and I definitely felt it. You know, I couldn't stand up straight the first day.
20: You needed
19: after,
20: to mix in a massage in there, and that would have been money.
19: And from now on, Brian and I are going to travel with a rolling ball. We both mm-hmm. really wished we had a ball to roll on.
20: That's my fault for not suggesting it. I take full responsibility.
19: Well, we should know, but it's a light thing to pack. Mm-hmm. You buy these little plastic physio balls, and you get it in that spot that's really hurting. But I did, you know, I did stretch. When I woke up in the morning, did some light yoga, and it did help.
20: And so my marathon was on Sunday, and that's pretty much all I've been doing is stretching and rolling and resting yeah. and doing like gentle movements. So, you know, I have no intention of running anytime until next week at the earliest.
19: So it'll take you a whole week of recovery?
20: There's no rush. You know, right. like running 26.2 miles is a very stressful event on your body, and you need time to recover. Simple as that.
19: Is the Cleveland Marathon hilly?
20: Not hilly compared to New England, but if you're from Chicago, then it would have kicked your butt. there was definitely a couple of hills that were of significance, you know, like there was one at 24 miles and
19: yeah, that makes it hard.
20: Yeah. By the time I was there, you know, so I finished, you know, like in 4:25, which is, you know, not my fastest, but not my slowest. It got very hot, you know, it was supposed to be upper 60s, you know, might hit 70 by the time we're done. And
19: is that
20: and
19: optimal
20: overcast
19: running?
20: It's a little warm, right? But then it burned off in those last two hours.
19: Oh, and the sun came out.
20: Oh yeah, it was like full sun, you know. It was like you know, it felt like 83 degrees, you know. There was no shade, and you had to kind of like everybody, you had to dial it back, you know, cause like there people were cramping and overheating. People were dropping off, you know, like they were getting IVs and ice baths and everything.
19: They were overheating.
20: Yeah, and so like there's no need to run now. Just give you some time. Roll, stretch.
19: How do you not get dehydrated on the course?
20: You do when it's that bad. For me, I got a bit of a weak stomach, so I'm trying to like drink as much as I can, you know. Mm-hmm. And I'm a very prolifically salty sweater, so mm-hmm. I would
19: your electrolytes go down.
20: Yeah, so I'm just like I'm drinking as much. I'll walk every station and just drink as much water and Gatorade as I possibly can, you know.
19: So does the Gatorade really help?
20: Absolutely, yeah. But you have to, you know, like it's kind of tricky, like because like everybody is different. You know, I'm a salty sweater, you mm-hmm. know, and some people aren't. So mm-hmm. so you have to like really, it takes experience trying to figure out like what works for you and your body.
19: Mm. Is it still the carb loading the day before, or is that a myth?
20: No. You know, there's something to that, but like you know, you have to be really careful about like switching up your routine and if you don't normally eat a big like plate
19: pasta
20: of pasta,
19: dish,
20: then you're going to have an upset like brick in your stomach, and now you're like hoping to get rid of that before you start get you know before you mm-hmm. roll. So mm-hmm. it is tricky. So like I'll tell you like my favorite snack, instead of doing like all the expensive goos and all those kind of things, what I really like is gummy snacks, you know, and you know with a little salty pretzels in there, and I'll just like put them like right in my pocket.
19: Like
20: I'll just,
19: gummy bears,
20: gummy worms. Yep. Because it's just sugar, salt, carbs.
19: Mm.
20: Yep. You know, just, and I'll kind of just like, because I'm 180, 185 pounds. And so like I'm burning a lot of calories.
19: Yeah. So you keep a little belly pack with you, or is you bring it with you?
20: I just have it in my pocket.
19: Ah,
20: mm-hmm.
19: Interesting.
20: And then just like every mile or so, I'm just trying so that we try to keep those glycogen levels high. So you're kind of like a hummingbird, you know, and then mm-hmm. because if you run out, that's when you hit the proverbial wall. So, yeah. So I didn't really hit the wall. It was more like cramping.
19: So I would think that a marathon, there's a huge mental thing to overcome with that. Is that true?
0: Yes.
19: There's physical, the body. Mental. There's a body piece, but then there's the mental piece that you have to be pretty determined to push yourself through.
20: So a bigger story to me is it was my son's first marathon, mm-hmm. right? And he finished in 3:42, and he had a similar situation. He was like at around mile 16, 17, when that sun, you know, just came out, like you had to be smart, mm-hmm. you know? And so he dialed it back and he was able to, like, he never like had a mile over like 9 minute mile pace, and he never walked. I'm like, well, I did a few times, like
19: Well, it helps to be in your 20s, I would think.
20: 21, yeah, right?
19: Yeah. Oh, he's only 21.
20: Yeah,
19: no, he's youngin.
20: But no, it was his first marathon, and you know, my point, you know, your question about like you know that mental toughness and your perseverance. Yeah, you're doing something difficult, you know, and the last hour, your body is just wants to just lay down, right? Mm-hmm. And you know what I always say, this, you know, this journey is between you and you. So you have this like this little conversation with yourself about like, how bad is that pain? You know, like well, you know, that finish line is not getting any closer, but you know, if you're just gonna walk here or stand here, so let's keep moving, you know, so just keep swimming,
19: keep moving. One foot in front of the other.
20: And I think it's just really cool to be able to like draw from that experience and you know, hopefully like, you know that you are tough and that you can do hard things.
19: If you are just joining us, this is the Lisa Law Show, and I'm joined today with Ben Biskovich of Heal Strong for Life. Ben just competed with his son in the Cleveland Marathon, so we're talking about marathoning and overall fitness for summer. We're at 1590 AM and 95.3 FM. We also stream live at the Lisa Law Radio Show Facebook page. And if you'd like to know when we go live, you can go over to the Lisa Law Radio Show Facebook page and follow the page. And then you'll know when my guests are, who the upcoming guests are, and when we go live, all the videos from our lives are on that page. So transitioning to us mere mortals who don't marathon and want to be our best mm-hmm. for the summer, what would you say? You know, how?
20: So I really think like when it comes to health and fitness, especially at a certain age, the number one thing is to not get hurt.
19: Yeah.
20: I know it seems like such a simple thing, but like, yeah. I just see it all the time of just people doing too much of the wrong yard work.
19: Getting up on a ladder,
20: running themselves into the ground, you know, because they really like running, or they like they really like CrossFit, mm-hmm. and they're just like doing too much that the body can't
19: even
20: much
19: weeding all at once.
20: Absolutely,
19: you haven't bent over that much since, you know, last year weeding probably.
20: Well, and so like one of my patients yesterday morning, you know, he's a multi, you know, a triathlete, right? So uh-huh. he's very, very fit, but he hurt himself playing pickleball for the first time.
19: Oh, pickleball. Right? Yes, we hear about the injuries
20: and
19: with pickleball.
20: And it's as simple as, and I said, like, you know, like what he needs to do is, yeah, he's very good at going forward.
19: Uh-huh. Oh yeah, but he's not used to going side to
20: he's
19: side.
20: He's not used to going side to side.
19: Yeah, that's
20: so that's my point. It's like you can be very, very, very fit, but if your body is not used to those motions mm-hmm. and activities, mm-hmm. you know, then all of a sudden you're going to get tendonitis, which is again kind of like a blister of your tendon from doing too much, too fast, too soon. Okay, and so when it comes to, you know, I want you to listen to your body, but the problem is, and we all know this, it was fine while I was doing it.
19: Yeah.
20: I didn't notice it until like that night, you know, as I tried to get up from the couch, you know, or the next morning, you know, and you realize, and then, but in retrospectively, it was like, well, it's just kind of like with like new shoes, you know, mm-hmm. You don't realize until you took them off, mm-hmm. you know, or you know, where it was like, yeah, that and you realize that was a whole lot more than you had been doing.
19: Well, and it is different when you're in your, like, I'm in my late 50s now. It's so different than when mm-hmm. you're 20. You can just do those random different things. You're just so much more fit fit and
20: supple. Because we always did it. You know, so when I'm like when growing up, Like, I mean, like, this is not like, you know, revisionist history. Like we got up and we were playing tag at the bus stop. Okay. Mm-hmm. We're already running around before we get to school. Right. Yep. And then they had to drag us into school. Right. Mm-hmm. And then we'd go out and play recess. Right. And then come back and they have to drag us in. And then after school, we either walked or rode our bikes. Right.
2: Yeah.
20: And
2: I'm just climbing trees. Yes. Doing all these things.
20: Yes. Yeah. All these things. Right. And so, yeah, we could do anything. And we had PE. Right. And now what are we doing? Like we can't let our kids walk, you know, three blocks away because, you know, people feel that it's unsafe.
2: Right. Right. It is a whole different world than what we grew up in. Yeah, definitely.
20: Glimmers. But at least we grew up in it. So what we try to do is pass that knowledge on to our family, friends, right? You know, be a positive light in the sphere that you can influence.
2: So when we eventually, I hope we have grandkids, and I want to be the grandparent that, you know, they don't do electronics at my house, that we go out and play, or we go do activities and that are physical and movement oriented.
20: There's like just like the less I TV I watch, the less I'm on my phone, the better I feel.
2: Yeah, I took a break from everything over the last couple of weeks, and
20: I understand
2: it's been
20: a privilege,
2: really nice.
20: Right? You know, it's a privilege.
2: Yeah.
20: But I'm gonna exercise that privilege. Like, it just feels so good to unplug and not deal with all that nonsense. I really feel like I'm just like a puppet. Like they're just like playing me to feel these things, you know. And I'm just like, I'm all set. I don't need it.
2: I have been doing the Pilates, and I've been doing it gently, you know, so I make sure my body feels good, and I stop the repetitions when I feel, because I'm like, you're a beginner, just stop when you get to the point where, you know, you're feeling really fatigued.
20: And just slowly, you know, like ramp up your intensity as you feel.
2: As the confidence grows.
20: Yeah. You know, like
2: there's a learning curve with it all, which is positive.
20: Just doing it is all already outside your comfort zone, right?
2: Yeah, it's just showing up there.
20: And so then as you get comfortable with that, then you're going to expand your comfort zone. That's it. Mm-hmm. Like I said, calluses, you know, an acclimation of forces, doing new things. And then once you get good at those, then you make them a little bit harder. It's perfect.
2: I did approach some friends about going on some little hikes this summer. So starting out small.
20: So, have we talked? We've definitely talked about All Trails.
2: All Trails. Mm-hmm. Yeah, you have an app that you like.
20: So, you know, what I'd say is, you know, like if you don't have, if you're wearing like your hiking shoes for the first time, right? Your feet are not used to that. Okay. Neither are your knees or your heels or your hips. Okay. Yeah. So basically, you know, like baby steps.
2: That's why I want to start small.
20: Yeah. Yeah.
2: Do little hikes, like maybe Crotchet or ones like that, that are the 52 with the view. People are familiar with the 4,000 footers, but there's a book out called 52 with a View that are all more gentle hikes, but have a big payoff with a view.
20: Yes, just be careful. We're getting in towards, you know, tick season.
2: I know, that does put me off, I have to admit.
20: Yeah, I mean, you know,
2: Have you found them on you yet?
20: I have not, but the mosquitoes came out last night.
2: Oh.
20: Yeah.
2: Are you getting black flies up there yet?
20: I haven't seen any black flies. I don't know.
2: It's interesting. It's just so much later there.
20: I don't know if it's like, you know, where we are on the lake, you know, but like, mosquitoes at you know, like sunset. Yeah.
2: Do you get the bats flying over the lake too?
20: I saw one really kind of for the first time, like just last night, just go right across my deck, you know, because I was looking outside. It was beautiful.
2: I like watching them. Have them that there's one that lives nearby. It circles my backyard at dusk, but I'm happy because I think it helps me keep our mosquitoes at bay.
20: Have you ever thrown a tennis ball up in the air?
2: No.
20: If you do it, like, you know, and they see it, they'll like kind of circle around it, spiral around it. Oh. You know, trying to figure what the heck is that.
2: Oh, that's never done that, huh? So is that what you do on your deck?
20: No, this is the first time I actually saw one. I was like, oh man! I was out on the deck, and it's like, it's buggy. So I came inside, and then, the bat was doing its job.
2: Do you have a screened porch up there?
20: Yes.
2: Yeah. Oh, that's
20: it's like
2: nice.
20: Like a three season downstairs.
2: Oh, that's nice. Mm-hmm.
20: And then upstairs, very just nice. Open deck.
2: Yeah, very nice. Yeah, that's going to be peaceful being up there, and you know. Getting out. Nashua is not so busy. People complain about the traffic, but I'm like, You know, I've lived outside of Boston, and so

0: 6.5 years. I taken some time off after my wife had a heart condition because it just kind of felt like a not good thing to do, you know, kind of because she was depressed. But I think I'm going to. I've always been partnered up with Millennium Running. You know, I have. They do a lot of great races in Southern New Hampshire, and I have a good relationship with them. I think we're going to start going there for some of their events.
1: Nice. Yeah, and for your business or just as an individual?
0: Both. I mean, because it's like a social thing, you know. Okay. I know a lot of people that do those races, and you know, putting up a tent and you know, drumming up business
1: sense.
0: As well.
1: Yeah,
0: so
1: it'd
0: be kind of like a nice thing to do on. There's a lot of great races on Saturdays that they
1: well,
0: have.
1: Well, the running community must be fairly small, right?
0: Fairly small.
1: No.
0: No. Like the running community, you know, in Southern
1: in
0: New Hampshire. Is strong. Yeah, there, you know, and I would say a lot of it has to do with like the Millennium Running Club, like Gate City Striders in New Hampshire. Nothing, you know, against them. Like that's a great club, an organization, but it's like a normal club. Millennium Running is like a whole different level because of because of the store and all the races that they do on a regular basis. You know, they have like it's highly recommend it. Yeah, it's very social, so you get to like you know, meet a lot of people who are interested in doing the same things.
1: So is it more 5Ks?
0: So it's you know, if you ever heard of like, you know, the Santa Shuffle up in where they have like, I can't remember, like 5,000 Santa suits, you know, something like that. So it's things, you know, of that nature. But they do like a 10 mile around Massabesic. They'll do like a half marathon in the fall. You know, the White City, or excuse me, the White Mountains Triathlon. It seems like almost every week or so they're doing a race someplace.
1: So will you be able to run while your toes are injured?
0: They're just toenails. it's the first time.
1: As
0: like,
1: a
0: non-runner. It's not a normal thing.
1: As
0: it's
1: a non-runner.
0: And so I didn't feel it until I stopped, right? Mm-hmm. And then started up again and got up and I was like, ooh, that's going to, those are gone.
1: Yep. Oh, okay.
0: Yep. And it just, you know, like I had been running in my trail runners, you know, and ramping up. And then I switched over because, you know, I wasn't going to be running on a dirt road.
1: Could you have run in your trail runners because you were more used to them?
0: Yes. And that might have been smart.
1: Looking back, is 2020.
0: They were also like kind of dirtier. And so, you know, like I didn't feel like traveling with them. Yeah, whatever. It'll be fine. I'm only like removing the weak toenails that just, you know, couldn't do their job.
1: So for people who aren't familiar with your business, who haven't listened to the show before, do you want to give like a little synopsis of what you do and how you help people?
0: I would say I'm a physical therapist, 23 years. I was executive director of Apple Therapy for 20 years. I'm one of the most experienced dry needlers in New England. So I do concierge physical therapy. I don't take insurance. Most of my visits are $75 to $100. You get one-on-one time. You can get an appointment, you know, like tomorrow if you're flexible, right? And so instead of like 2 to 3 weeks out. So I do concierge physical therapy. So if you have a pain, like mm-hmm. what I would say is like, it was like 4 or 5 last week, but like, you know, like 2 to 3 times a week, somebody comes in with a pain that they've had for months or years.
1: And they've done all the things everyone told them to do. That was me. Yep.
0: You know, I've tried this, I tried that, no one quite figure out what we know is wrong.
1: Yeah.
0: The MRI says this, but it's not really. And within 45 minutes to an hour, they're feeling better than they have in months or years with a better understanding of what's actually going on than the doctor that sent them there. Okay, and how to keep it at bay. And I say that with like full confidence because it happens almost every single day with me. People come in just like, no one knows what's going on. I'm like, I will fix you. So there's that part of it is a physical therapist. But also my background, you know, in the 90s was doing super slow Nautilus personal training. So and then I wrote my master's thesis on high intensity strength training in the elderly population. So what I really wanted to do is, you know, take my, you know, knowledge base of, you know, mobility work, you know, and the strength training component and really kind of like doing longevity stuff for people in their 50s, 60s, 70s, and 80s who, you know, want to, you know, make the most of the rest of their lives. You know, they want to keep moving. They want to keep traveling. They want to, you know, get on the floor and back up, you know, after playing with grandkids, you know, all the things, you know, and unfortunately people think that by just doing the thing, if I just keep running,

0: I just keep walking, hiking, playing pickleball and golf, that that will be enough. And it is not.
1: Mm-hmm.
0: It's not. Mm-hmm. And so you got to do the strength training. And you know, I have a way that's just safer and better, you know, and then you got to do the mobility.
1: Yes. He's supervising us. And, you know, every day your body's a little different. So we adjust based on what's going on.
0: You know, the reason I started this is I see people who, like, just had knee replacement, hip replacement, back surgery, and, you know, they're in their early, mid, late 60s, and, you know, they're overweight, unfit, because they've had a bad leg, back, like, yeah, for years,
1: yeah,
0: and so they weren't able to move.
1: Yeah,
0: and so what I want to do is get you in on the front end. I want to do physical therapy, which includes, you know, like, basically strength training, mobility work, so that you don't have to have the injections and surgeries.
1: Yeah, that's my plan.
0: Yeah, no, exactly. Okay. When I explain, it takes me a couple minutes to explain what I do, and people go, wait, that's exactly what I'm looking for. I'm like, I know. Mm-hmm. Come on in. Yeah.
1: Well, you don't exclusively work with older people.
0: You work
1: with some really high-level athletes, too.
0: I have a new patient who's going to be, I think she's like a 13-year-old sprinter.
1: Yeah, so I see high school kids mm-hmm. come in, and sometimes someone's leaving, and you're like, wow. They are super, super fit. Wow.
0: I think I know exactly who you're talking about. I saw her last night. She is.
1: Men and women. Yeah. Yeah. So,
0: well, yeah,
1: it's amazing.
0: I get triathletes. I get CrossFitters. I get kids because, you know, because they have pain. Yeah.
1: Yeah. Yeah. Well, and that dry needling, it sounds intimidating, but I had this spot on my arm that I did the physical therapy. They called it bursitis. They called it all this different stuff. And he dry needled it, I think, twice. Mm-hmm. And that, it just released it all, which was really pretty amazing.
0: Yeah.
1: And then it's gone. It's not, I haven't had it come back.
0: For a lot of people, you know, they've had like that nagging pain in the butt, you know, that mm-hmm. goes into the hips, you know, mm-hmm. or that nagging pain in the neck, you know, like it's just always just there. Well, like, it's going to get worse. So, like, I'm just saying, like, it's going to start, like, creeping down the arm. It's going to start creeping down the leg as that nerve gets more and more compressed. And so, yeah. Like, I used to think that the aging process was more mechanical and myofascial. And now I'm just more and more convinced it's neuromuscular, nerves and muscles. Okay. So, it's just basically, you got to maintain your muscle strength and mobility so those nerves can run through there.
1: Mm-hmm. Yeah. One time on the radio show, you were saying how as you age, your muscles in your body kind of turns to beef jerky, kind of
0: you go from
1: tightness and you lose that suppleness.
0: You know, those kids, you know, they're like veal, you know, they're just like super supple. And then we become like, you know, like workhorses, mm-hmm. right? And then it becomes beef jerky. And you know, like, and here we are, like, you know, in our, like, me, I'm 52, and it's like, you know, like, that's usually what happens. So, like I've said before, I'm the only person my age of my friends who can jump and dive, you know, playing in sprint, playing volleyball, and still work out the next day.
1: Yeah.
0: You know, like, it's just because I do the mobility work afterwards.
1: Yeah, I appreciate the, you know, we do the strength training. And it's targeted, you know, we do all the major muscle groups and it's supervised. And then Ben does, you know, if my back is tight, he'll do some massage, deep tissue work on targeted areas. And then, you know, if you really have something that's been stuck for a long time, that's where the dry needling comes in. But I find that doing the weight training and, you know, that targeted deep tissue in that area, it's all in that one session. I'm there for 45 minutes. Mm-hmm. And I think, you know, I'm in a different level of fitness than I was before I started there. And I'm older, which I appreciate.
0: What I wanted to kind of like to appreciate over the last 2 or 3 years, not only have you gotten fitter.
1: Yeah.
0: As you have gotten older,
1: mm-hmm.
0: you have had like no medications, no nope. injections, no, like, the every time, like, not something, everything, like, because, like, you've come in sore from gardening,
1: yeah.
0: you
1: yeah.
0: know, or golfing, or
1: yeah.
0: whatever it is, right? And so we kind of adjust our workout real, you know, accordingly, and then, you know, I'll do some deep tissue work. I don't think I've had to needle anything in a long time.
1: No, not for a long time.
0: Yeah.
1: Yeah, which is
0: basically
1: nice.
0: What I say is, like, you know,
1: I'm kind of afraid of the needles.
0: We're going to resolve this with knuckles. Knuckles and elbows, not needles.
1: Yeah, definitely. It's you know, it sounds like it's an extravagance perhaps, but for me it's just, you know, overall maintenance of my body and my fitness level. And, you know, it's an investment. I want to be fit now, but I also want to be fit into my 60s, 70s, and 80s. And that's the big thing.
0: You tell me what's more important than your health. You tell me.
1: Yeah.
0: Explain that. Like what do you value more than that, other than your kid's health?
1: Right.
0: I don't mean to like be hyperbolic, but yeah, no, like nothing is more important than your health.
1: Mm-hmm. Well, and you're, you know, I think since I've been working out with you too, we have conversations about pace. That, you know, now that I'm in my late 50s, I do have to listen to my body and step back. You know, like, if I weed for 10 minutes and I'm sore, I stopped and I go and I do a different activity. Or, you know, like I said earlier, lifestyle, I don't play golf 2 days in a row, and I try and do like a break in between things.
0: Mm-hmm.
1: Like, so it's listening to your body and not that old mentality of pushing through because it's good for you. It's actually good for you to say, okay, I got to slow down a little bit here because looking at the big picture, it's not in my best interest.
0: I think, you know, New Englanders are stubborn, right?
1: Do you think?
0: Yeah. And so like I can persevere and push through this type of pain. And
1: yeah, that's how we go through the winters.
0: Yeah, exactly. I really do think it comes
1: to that. I
0: think
1: it stems
0: that.
1: From that.
0: Yeah, I agree. Like if when the face, when the wind hits your face and you have to still go out and do your job, right? Yeah. You have to be resilient and stubborn.
1: And you get up and you go to, and you come home and it's still dark out.
0: And so I know a lot of, like, you know, type A military types, you know, even just badass moms, you know, mm-hmm. who are going to like push through that pain to, you know, do what they want to do. And then at a certain point, once it's bone on bone or nerve pain, you know, now you're shut down, mm-hmm. you know, now you can't do anything. Mm-hmm. And, you know, now surgeries happen. So what I implore people to do is just set your ego down and listen to your body, even if you don't like what it's saying. Right. And when you're, as we, you know, are, you know, in spring and approaching summer and there's more different activities available to us, listen to your body. Like, basically, don't just listen to your body when it's talking to you. Just stop and ask it, how are you doing? Like, so, like you said, like, I've been here for 10 minutes pulling weeds. I think I'm going to go just stretch my back.
1: Yeah,
0: and then I'm going to go put these weeds, you know, someplace else, mm-hmm. and then I'm going to see what else needs to be done. I'm going to kind of like, and then I'm going to go drink some water, and then when I'm ready, I'll go come back to it, right?
1: Yeah,
0: you know,
1: yeah.
0: Or not, depending.
1: Or do it the next day. Yeah.
0: Yep.
1: Just
0: exactly.
1: Just walk by it and say, okay, that's on my list, but I'm not getting it to it today. Yeah, and you've talked a lot about as you age, you know, having people help you clean gutters and get up on your roof to do this, that, and the other thing, because you've had people who get injured doing those things, and you know, it's just a short thing. Oh, I'll just go grab the ladder and do that. But, you know, as you age, those are things to really think about.
0: Cost benefit analysis. Yes.
1: Yeah.
0: Well, and I'm, you know, I'm still a man. I still do, like, you know, my yard work. I don't hire out for like, but like getting up on a ladder to cut down a branch. Yeah, you can do that. Yeah, here's the money to do that, because I've seen people fall off and, like, man, now they can't. Yeah, bad things happen. Sorry. You know?
1: Yeah, I don't want to miss the whatever season of fun stuff.
0: But when it comes to yard work, right? You know, like you know, I don't, after like 60 years old, you should not be, like, you know, spreading, you know, 3 yards of bark mulch, you know, like on a weekend. Okay, like, you know what I say, like, you have a certain amount of aches and pains, and save them for what you really enjoy doing. You know, mm-hmm. like because if you don't, like, you won't be able to play golf.
1: Mm-hmm.
0: You know, you only you're able to do your yard work.
1: Mm-hmm.
0: And like what I say is, like, there's a line for everybody, and the idea is to stop on this side of the line.
1: It's hard when you've always done something
0: to
1: step back.
0: I get it. But you know, you're like, what did you win by being stubborn and doing that one last time? Like, there's a line. Just stop on the side of it.
1: My dad has a hip issue, and so he was using a cane with one hand and leaf blowing last fall with the other hand. And so we helped him with his spring stuff more.
0: I'm pretty sure my grandma up until like 88 years old, that down in like, you know, Fresno, Visalia, California, would take her walker that had a little chair on it and go out and sweep the sidewalk, you know, and then to sit down, take a little break, you know, and then proceed, right?
1: That's what you do. A trade-off in some ways, because it does, you know, keep them active and doing things.
0: Mm-hmm. Well, baby steps.
1: Yeah.
0: No, knowing your limits, but like, not just like I said, like once you get hurt, then everything's off. Like you can't exercise. You have to sit, and so you just get like weak. You know, the aging process is not like this slow curve downward. Mm-hmm. It's every time that you get hurt, there's a drop. And then you never quite come back.
1: There's a new plateau.
0: Yes. Yeah. There's a new ceiling. So I'm going to repeat. The number one objective for you when you're starting an exercise program is to not get hurt. Mm-hmm. What I always say is like the goal is to do more next time. So going back to my running, right? I was trying to every week, you know, like do one long run, and I was trying to get up to a 20-mile run in an 8-week period of time. That first one, you know, okay, 5 miles, good. Next time I was going to try to do 8. And my body said stop at 6. Mm-hmm. You know, my next time I was going to try to do 10. My body said nope. I think 8 is good. You know, and so like I was like just like having that conversation like you know with that pain here or that ache there, and I was like, ooh, you know, I'm going to stop. And how much fitness are you going to gain from doing those last two things?
1: One extra mile, yeah.
0: Yeah, you know, and so like. You know, like as you're doing the Pilates, right? You know, you're going to be a beginner for a bit.
1: Yeah.
0: Right.
1: Which I'm fine with.
0: Exactly. So, but like as you get more comfortable, then you're going to feel more confident, like trying, like holding a little longer, mm-hmm. you know, just that, right? Pull, you know, and you'll start to realize like I can do this part in my sleep. Now I'm going to like really focus on like pulling my abs in, you know, and then, you know, like what I say is like Pilates is great. Right, but I want you to treat your day-to-day activities as a Pilates routine, as a stabilization exercise. So when you are doing, you know, I joke and call it, you know, Pilates yoga yard, you know, yard duties, because I'm always like this, chest up, shoulders back.
1: If you see Ben, he's got great posture
0: all the time.
1: Yeah,
0: you're not going to find a picture of when you were like slouching, because I don't.
1: I'll sit up straight.
0: Well, like. Yeah, and that's the point. Like we want to get stronger, you know, with the Pilates, which is great, you know, core and engaging. But then you want to transfer that to your day-to-day activities. Mm-hmm. Okay, like so, who cares if you are strong, if you are slouching when you are lifting and or just sitting, you know, because slouching is kind of like kinking the garden hose, mm-hmm. right at the spigot, where it's just like there's going to be less nerve signal going down. It's common sense, right? And so, yes, posture is super important. And so when you are doing your yard work, just, you know, think about, your core and your posture.
1: If you're sweeping or raking or whatever that mm-hmm. you're engaging your core.
0: So when I'm done, you know, my muscles are tired, you know, because once those muscles get tired and you can't support that good posture, you know, all of a sudden now your paraspinals are not engaged, your core is not engaged, and now you're literally hanging on the ligaments in your spine, right? Mm-hmm. Discs go the wrong direction, nerves get compressed, right? And then I'm telling you, once that disc goes, you know, like, you'll never be the same.
1: Well, I had to give up golf because I was having lower back disc issues, but...
0: Not anymore.
1: It's good now. I've been good. It's, but I try and take good care of myself.
0: As we've
1: talked about. Mm-hmm. When we were in Oregon playing 2 days in a row, it does make me have the goal of getting to that next level of core fitness so that I can play 2 days in a row.
0: Oh, hey, I read this great study. It was like an 11-year long-term study, and they were trying to like look at different metrics and how those correlated with longevity. And I know there's a lot of different like studies out there that say different things, but the number one metric for longevity that they found in this study was belly circumference.
1: Oh, okay. Yeah. Belly
0: belly circumference.
1: Well, and that's a challenge with the menopause thing.
0: Yep.
1: It definitely is, because that's where it tends to land when you put on weight.
0: And we hear about abdominal fat, and that's the issue.
1: Around your organs and everything.
0: Yeah. So all you can really do is you know, focus on gut health, right? Mm-hmm. And then you know, improve your metabolism by increasing your strength, eating protein, all those kind of things. But yeah, mm-hmm. the belly circumference was number one. Number two was walking speed.
1: Oh, okay.
0: Yeah.
1: You've talked too about grip strength.
0: Grip strength was number three. Yeah.
1: I never realized that's why your doctor
0: number four was grip strength. Number three was the timed squat, like how many like air squats you can do in a 30-second time frame.
1: Okay.
0: And then like way down at the bottom, of course, was BMI. But if you combine the two, grip strength and like, you know, divided by BMI, that's also a very good metric. Basically, you want to be light and strong. That's it.
1: Well, even when I was, you know, at my absolute most fit, my BMI was always higher than what you would think, because I'm naturally pretty muscular and
0: same.
1: My wrists are big wrists. You know, I'm just rugged, which, you know, I appreciate this body and all the places it's taken me.
0: You're healthy, sturdy.
1: Yeah, mm-hmm. I'm really pleased that at the age I am, I'm as healthy as I am. I really feel, you know, I've worked at it, though. I've always tried to eat well and take good care of myself. But it's, you know, it's nice to be able to be fit and do the things and to travel. Next year, we were talking two people on our trip. One did the El Camino in Spain, and it took her 42 days to do it, which I didn't realize.
0: Oh, she did a full one.
1: She did the entire thing. And then another lady did the Japanese version of it, but that only takes 2 weeks. And I've always wanted to go to Japan, so I want to do some research on how hard it is. But
0: start hiking
1: she
0: now.
1: She did say she trained. She had
0: start
1: a
0: hiking now.
1: She had a mountain behind her house, and she lives in Colorado, so she was hiking every single day.
0: That sounds incredible.
1: It would be really fun, mm-hmm. but I don't know if I have it in me to do that intense. Maybe
0: just hike around here first. do the 52 with a view. How about that?
1: So, Ben, training. Do you want to give people your contact information?
0: You can call me or text me, 603-714-2272. My website is healstrongforlife.com with the number 4. And my email address is ben@healstrongforlife.com. Again, heal 4, strong life.
1: So do you have Memorial Day plans?
0: Unfortunately, I'm going to a memorial service out in someplace out in Maine, north of Freeport. One of our PT classmates passed away unexpectedly a few months ago, and they had a West Coast at the University of University of Washington, I'm going to a memorial service. They had one out in the West Coast already, and her dad wants to throw one for family in East Coast out here, so I'm going to be attending that.
1: Well, it'll be, I'm sure, even though it's a sad occasion, you'll probably reconnect with some people from your past that were important.
0: It'll be a good thing. It'll be fine.
1: Yeah, a celebration
0: of your
1: classmate. Mm-hmm. Well, it's, I think we're just going to work around the house doing little projects and getting caught up. Because we were traveling, and I can't believe it's already the end of May. It's just crazy that the official start of summer is this weekend.
0: Why can't we just like push our weather like forward from last weekend to this weekend? You know,
1: Wolfman is ready for his show, and he's in the background giving the yay and the thumbs up. He's ready to go bike this weekend, I think, right? Yep, he rode his bike to work today, or to the radio show. So I hope everyone has a safe weekend. And, you know, thank you to everyone who has served our country. And, you know, I'm an appreciation for all the sacrifices to get us to where we are.
0: Grateful for our privileges.
1: Yeah.
0: Grateful.
1: Yeah, and grateful for this country that we mm-hmm. live in. In all of its dynamicness right now. Is that a positive way of putting it?
0: Absolutely. We're safe. We're fine.
1: We're building towards hopefully something that's, you know, I'm hoping we're experiencing what we don't want right now to move us closer to what we do want. That's my positive way of ending this show.
0: Sparkles.
1: So have a wonderful day. Thank you for joining us. Take care, everybody. Be safe.

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1: USA Radio News, I'm John Summers. President Trump called for the Department of Justice to launch an investigation into a recent mail ballot error in Maryland.
2: His request comes as Maryland election officials reissue around a half million mail ballots after a vendor issue led to some voters receiving primary ballots for the wrong party. Trump first criticized the move after it was announced on Friday and questioned what happened to the first batch of ballots. He also singled out Democratic Governor Wes Moore as corrupt, but a spokesman for Moore rejected the claim and called the president's statement false and irresponsible. I'm Wendy Swanson.
1: President Trump endorsed Texas Attorney General Ken Paxton in the race for Senate. Experts say this is likely game over for the incumbent, Senator John Cornyn.
3: Trump's calculus is if Paxton is already ahead, his endorsement should add several points to that.
1: SMU political analyst Cal Jolson says the president's stamp of approval still means a lot in conservative politics. But Senator John Cornyn of Texas is not backing down in his run for re-election.
4: I believe that in terms of our success in November, that Ken Paxton would be an albatross.
1: At the end of the day, he says the party will unite to the winner of the election in November. Vice President J.D. Vance says the Justice Department is reviewing allegations involving Congresswoman Ilhan Omar amid questions raised regarding her personal history.
5: Vice President J.D. Vance says he does not want to prejudge an investigation involving Congresswoman Ilhan Omar, but says federal officials are looking into the matter.
6: You read the things about Ilhan Omar and about who she married and whether she didn't marry this person or that person. It certainly seems like something fishy is there.
5: The DOJ will pursue charges if any crimes are found while emphasizing equal justice under the law. Anthony Lucero, USA Radio News.
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18: 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And in 2015, David Letterman retires from The Late Show. Born on this day in 1944, Joe Cocker. 1946, Cher. Dying on this day in 1506, Christopher Columbus at 54. And in 2011, pro wrestler Randy Savage. He was 58.
19: With a little
18: finally, on this day, in 1978, Paul McCartney scores his sixth solo number one hit, With a Little Luck. And that's WSMN's Life for Today for May 20th. I'm Phil Kincaid.
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21: Ray Andrews is a motorcycle enthusiast known throughout the biker community as Wolfman. He grew up in the Dorchester area of Massachusetts and has been riding since he was 12 years old. He is a veteran of the U.S. Army and proudly served our country overseas in the theaters of Germany, Italy, and Panama. He retired from the U.S. Army and hung up his 1,000-yard stare to live a life behind bars, the handlebars of a motorcycle riding down the open road. His mission is to inform, educate, and spread his love of motorcycles and the joy of riding to bikers and non-bikers alike. His motto and creed is simply, it's not the destination. It's not how you get there. But instead, it's the people you meet along the way. In the wind, with the Wolfman. Let's ride.
22: 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Today's weather, awesome. You couldn't get any better weather for riding. We're looking at 88 to 90 degrees up here in the great white north. It's no longer white. There's no more snow, but stick around for a few minutes. That could happen at any time. We got rain coming in this evening and then high 60s for the rest of the week. So this is definitely going to be the week to ride. So get your bikes out of the garage, polish them up, and let's get rolling. Today's sponsors, we have Nalt Seacoast Indian Motorcycles, and I'm wearing their new shirt, Stock Bike Suck. Don't forget to go down and see Nalt's over there at 32 Lafayette Road in Hampton. We have Campers Inn over in Merrimack, and 52 locations now, right?
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22: 52 locations. They're just eating up all the little guys. They're becoming a corporate conglomerate. Got to watch out for those guys. I'm only kidding. We love these guys. We have Mayhem Ink over on West Pearl Street. Go see Ray to get some new ink on your skin. It's summertime. Let's start showing off our tattoos. And of course, we got Nashua Bingo down on Daniel Webster Boulevard. And in case you didn't know, today's guest is Bernie. How are you today, Bernie?
0: I am fantastic. How are you guys?
22: We're doing good. We got Shade on the microphone on the board.
2: Yo.
0: How you doing there, Wolfie baby?
22: We're doing good. We're going to talk a little bit about the rally report. We have Myrtle Beach winding down here. So if you got down to Myrtle Beach, make sure you send me a hello on the YouTube and on the Facebook. And send some pictures on my Facebook. You can post them there. That's on Facebook.com/Wolfman with 3 N's. We have May 28th, the May Motorcycle and Jeep Night at Hooksett American Legion at 5 Riverside Street in Hooksett. May 30th, Joyce Cooling and Heating 5th Annual Charity Ride, 8 a.m. at Pizza Hut, 727 Milford Road, out in Merrimack. I did that one last year. It was a great ride. We had a lot of back roads and twisty turns. It did rain on us a little bit, but all in all, it was a great ride. May 30th, Harleys and Hoagies up at Manchester Harley-Davidson, 100 Technology Drive in Hooks at 11 a.m. to 4 p.m. And May 31st, Seacoast Harley-Davidson, it's in last day rally. Let's not forget those guys, even though, you know.
0: Wow, it's action-packed weekend coming up. Holy cow.
22: It is that time of year. There's going to be charity rides like crazy. You're going to see 3, 4, 5, 6 charity rides on a weekend. And it's, you know, all picking where you want to go. You have major runs. Next major run coming up is going to be Americade up at Lake George and then followed by Laconia.
0: You know, I saw that you had your beautiful bike out front this morning, and I was saying, you know, you've never explained to me what is the year, make, and model of that and what makes it so special, because it looks pretty darn special.
22: Well, what makes it so special is, A, I do not have a payment.
0: Oh, that's special.
22: I have a 2000 Harley-Davidson Electric Glide with only 19,000 miles on it. It's like driving a Lazy Boy chair.
0: Yeah.
22: It is probably the most comfortable motorcycle I've ever owned.
0: You know, it looks brand new.
22: I keep it good.
0: Yeah, I guess so. I mean, that paint job, you know, it's like different shades of metallic blue and the saddlebags, the whole kit and caboodle. That thing's great.
22: The name of that color is Sinister Blue.
0: Oh, yeah.
22: And, you know, got to have Sinister in that motorcycle.
0: You got to get Sinister, yeah. And from what you say, it's pretty loud. I'm going to catch it probably on the way out of here today. But you say it's got a little bit of a kick to it when you rev it.
22: Yeah, I mean, stock bikes suck. We know that.
0: Yep.
22: Okay, I put Reinhardts on there, and people say, oh, Reinhardts sound tinny. Not on my bike. They sound nice, deep-throated. That's what you want on your motorcycle. You want the tinny. Yeah, you want some growl to it.
0: Yeah.
22: And, yeah, it's definitely a pavement thumper. It moves.
0: Yeah, I bet it does. So what's the CCs and torque and stroke and this, that, and the
22: other
0: thing?
22: Well, it's only an 88cc. That's what they came out with on that year bike. I do believe there has been some things done to it. I have not. I've promised the wife that I would not soup up another bike because she's getting scary. I had a bike with nitrous oxide on it, so.
0: Come on.
22: Yeah. I've had a supercharged motorcycle chopper, you know, and it gets to the point where, you know, you're dumping so much money and you're like, I'm at that age right now, I don't really care, I just want
0: to
22: ride.
0: Yeah, you don't need to go 327 miles an hour.
22: There are some bikes out there with 200 horsepower.
0: That's crazy.
22: The Hayabusa, this year's Hayabusa, has 220 horsepower. Top speed is 210 miles an hour.
0: Absolutely nuts.
22: And where would you take that up here? There's not a road you can get up that fast before you hit traffic.
0: Right. I've seen some people do like a buck 40 past me, though. No problem.
22: Last week, I was at Indian Motorcycle. And up in Hampton, Seacoast Nalt's Indian Motorcycle. And I noticed a new thing on all these bikes. They have an old crap handle in between the seats.
0: Yeah, yeah, that makes sense.
22: And I'm like, why is that there? Why all your... Apparently, that's the new law. If you don't have a backrest, you have to have an old crap handle for your passengers so they don't fall off.
0: Right. Something to hold on to.
22: It looks crappy, but I mean, it is what it is.
0: Yeah.
22: I understand the safety aspect. But...
2: So you were up there?
22: Yes. Oh, look at you. You got Hampton Beach up on
2: the
22: Yeah,
2: I did.
0: Well, look at the crowd up there already at 10:15 in the morning.
22: It's not crowded, so if you get in there now, you might find a parking space.
0: Right, right.
22: It's a good place to cruise on your motorcycle. I've done it a couple times. They have a nice cathedral up there. They do a lot of things in the cathedral. You should go up there. Have you been up there?
0: I have been up there, yeah.
22: Camping?
0: Not camping, nope. I've driven by a lot of campgrounds that go up to North Conway, because that's where I usually end up, but yeah.
22: So you like Hampton Beach? It gets overcrowded at times.
0: Yeah, I mean, we go there and hang out, you know, for a day and, you know, have some fried clams or fried scallops or whatever at the Sea Catch. I mean, it, for some reason, even though that restaurant's been there like 100 years or whatever, it, the seafood is always the freshest that I can find. It's really tasty.
22: What's it called? Cause me and
0: Sea Catch.
22: Sea Catch. Me and the missus have been looking for a good piece of haddock.
0: Yep. You
22: can't find it around here. There's no good seafood.
0: Their food is like day boat stuff every day.
22: Really?
0: And even though they're right on the strip, they're right in the middle. They got some blue signage. They got two or three floors right next to another one that has two or three floors. But the Sea Catch is consistently... You know, the best seafood that I've ever had.
22: And it's a sit-down place. It's not like a walk-up window.
0: No, yeah. You usually go up to the second floor. They have the first floor is kind of divey and dark. Second floor, you have option of patio or inside with patio access. And that's
22: and
0: what we usually
22: do. View of the ocean.
0: And a view of the ocean, right.
22: Now, that's the ambiance.
0: It is.
22: That's where you can sit back with your one you love and enjoy the ocean and just watch out for the seagulls coming down trying to take your food.
0: There you go. There is that, some of that, too. So if you hold a fry in your hand too long, it might go missing. Yeah.
22: I'd feed them. That's me.
0: Yeah.
22: You know, you want to get even with somebody, go to McDonald's, buy a bag of French fries, go throw it on the hood of their car, and watch what happens. The seagulls come in there. They fight over it. They scratch it with their nice claws, scratch up that hood.
0: Yeah, poop
22: and
0: on
22: poop
0: it.
22: Poop all over the car. It's funny.
0: It's a beautiful thing.
22: But that's just nature.
0: Yeah,
22: know?
0: I mean, that's just the things
22: fault.
0: That you think of, right? You know, that's the things that run through your mind when you get frustrated with somebody.
22: In today's world, we get frustrated with a lot of people. Apparently, yesterday up at Hampton, there was a bunch of, I think it was one of those teenager takeovers. They came in and started rioting and a lot of arrests. They shut down, I believe it was Ocean Boulevard.
0: So I was watching the news this morning, and that's happened in like 37 communities across the country in just the last week. So this is an epidemic. It's something that needs to get stopped. Parents need to talk to their children about this because these violent acts, you know, it's just, you know, it's this instigation of just like, hey, let's do what these other idiots did and go trash a restaurant or go trash, you know, an amusement park or whatever it may be that they happen to be visiting at that time. And, we really got to get a handle on this quick. This is, you know, this is an epidemic that can affect a lot of people and can harm a lot of people.
22: Well, one of the things you're seeing at these is shootings and stabbings. These teenagers are getting their hands on guns and knives. And they're just shooting into crowds.
0: Right.
22: You know, there's no reason.
0: Yeah, there's no rhyme or reason, you know.
22: There's actually a website that's promoting this and putting up where they all are. And they need to shut that website down.
0: Absolutely. You know, it's the day and age that we're in where, you know, people are creating these considered sensationalized events just to gain their popularity and maybe get a little bit from YouTube or Facebook or whatever on, you know, the amount of views and a lot of clicks and all that other stuff that happened. And this clickbait stuff that's dangerous, that should be, you know, you should go to jail for that stuff.
22: Well, like Facebook, you have an age barrier.
0: Right.
22: You're not supposed to be on Facebook till you're a certain age. And I really think they need to take all the social media away from the children, period, until they're 18, 19, and more responsible.
0: Well, you know, it's the people that are creating these things, and unfortunately, it could be enemies of United States that are creating these things, you know, because they think of all these things to try to disrupt our
22: daily life.
0: Yeah, daily life, right.
22: It's amazing.
0: Yeah, so let's be careful, folks. Talk to your children about this. We need to stop this sooner than later. Let them know, That there are consequences.
22: Should parents be held accountable?
0: Absolutely.
22: Should they face the same prison sentences and fines that these children do?
0: Because
22: until you start reaching in the pocket, I really believe they're going to keep a little tighter grip on their kids.
0: Right, right. So, yes, we have to make the parents accountable. Because parents have kind of lost the grip on children, many of them. I'm not saying that all of them have. There's some great parents out there. There's a lot of people that don't want to be a bad guy to their children. And I really believe that, you know, sometimes you got to be the bad guy. You have to be the one that lays down the law. You can't just let them do whatever because they're your children and they're perfect. Well, kids make mistakes. I know I made mistakes when I was a kid, and I've paid the penalty not only occasionally from the law, but from my parents as well.
22: Five across the eyes.
0: Yeah, yeah, right.
22: Belt across the butt.
0: Yep.
22: We should ask Mama Wolf, man, she's listening in today, was I a bad kid? Because, you know, I did some adventurous things when I was younger.
0: Yeah, of course you did.
22: Yeah, I got a few scrapes with the law, but I mean, was I really a bad kid? I mean, I didn't hurt anybody.
0: And look how you turned out, like a cream puff.
22: Like a cream puff. That's the chrome age moving in there.
0: Yeah, yeah.
22: I have my wild side.
0: Yeah, we have our mortality to check, right? It's like, oh my goodness.
22: If I do that, I could die. I got one more wild run in me, and that's if I can ever make it to Sturgis, because again, this year, once again, things come up and I can't afford it. It's just driving me crazy.
0: Yeah, I gotcha. So I know we got a little off track today, but man,
22: I'm sure people want to hear everything.
0: Yeah, no, I didn't mean to get all kinds of social, political, or whatever. But we got to take care of each other, and we got to do that by being responsible our folks. Yep.
22: You grew up in the neighborhood back in the day, just like me.
0: Yep.
22: Do you remember that everybody's parents parented everybody's child?
0: Oh, yeah. I mean,
22: everybody was under the watchful eye of all your neighbors, and the neighbors were watching you and your parents were watching their kids.
0: And they were all friends. They all had...
22: Everybody had friends. We all played together, and none of us got in trouble.
0: But the parents were very well acquainted. And, you know, it's one of those things is that, you know, if my mom, because she used to just holler to me, you know, to come home for dinner or whatever, and, you know, if, like, a neighbor intercepted it, they'd... You know, and they figured, like, hey, maybe Bernie's not responding or whatever. They would holler too, like halfway down the road, and try to, you know, make sure to catch my ear. But
22: kind of like sending up smoke signals.
0: Yeah, yeah, yeah, exactly. Just pass it on down the road. But you know, it's amazing the culture that we grew up in, where everybody was friends with everybody. Everybody knew everybody. If you fell off your bike and you scraped your knee, you just go to the nearest house. You don't go all the way home.
22: Right.
0: Yeah. And they would just pull you in. It's like, yeah, let me tidy that up for you.
22: Yeah, rub some dirt on it. You'll be all right.
0: Yeah. But, you know, that was the type of, you know, but that was America back then. It's different.
22: You know where you're not seeing this type of activities? Campgrounds.
0: Right.
22: Because, again, it's a close-knit neighborhood.
0: Right.
22: And everybody knows everybody in the campgrounds, and everybody watches out for everybody's kids. It's probably one of the safest places to bring your children.
0: Absolutely, you know. And that's a lot of reason why people now, you know, millennials and Gen Zs are starting to say, hey, my children need a safe place. There's a lot of not safe places around. And campgrounds are those places where, you know, kids kind of get together and they'll be like a teenager or two that are kind of overseeing, you know, a group of six or seven kids. And then, you know, they kind of recruit other kids to play wiffle ball or, you know, whatever they play.
22: Hiking and finding worms and going to the swimming
0: pool. All those wholesome things that give them exercise. And then, but they're all kind of looking out for each other. You know, and they're all taking care of each other, and it's a wonderful environment. And, you know, Memorial Day weekend is actually the unofficial start to summer camping, so we take that pretty seriously in the RV industry.
22: And this is up-and-coming Memorial Day weekend, and I'd like to thank all our servicemen and women who have served, are serving, and have fought for this country. And thank you for your service, and have a safe Memorial Day weekend.
0: Oh, yeah, and you know, and that's the most important part, is that we remember, thank, and memorialize the people that have served and, you know, given us the ultimate sacrifice to take care of us as a country.
22: And it's sad... It's supposed to be a sad weekend, believe it or not, but everybody celebrates it.
0: You know what? I think we celebrate freedom, right?
22: Freedom and the life.
0: Yeah, we're celebrating their lives and the freedom that they provided for us, right?
22: So, and nothing better than a barbecue.
0: Go to have a little bit of barbecue.
22: So you have a big event coming up at Normandy Farms.
0: Yeah, it's about not even a month away now. I can't believe it. It's the Grand Design New England Grand Design Rally. And we went last year. You actually showed up
22: with the missus.
0: Yeah,
22: and,
0: and you guys were hanging out in your friend's camper.
22: My nieces and nephews were there, yeah.
0: That was, what an amazing time. Last year they coordinated that, you know, Normandy Farms put on a bunch of events simultaneously while the Grand Design Rally was putting on events, and they intermingled, and it was just incredible. You know, they had beer tasting, food trucks. And then, you know, the rally itself, you know, they make every meal, and my colleague and I have offered up our skills on the Blackstone to cook up some breakfast for 400 people. And then we're also providing the final dinner on Saturday night as well. But, you know, we're so excited to be there and to watch community like we were just talking about, right? Families. Old folks, young folks, everybody in between, getting together, sharing stories, sharing best practices. Grand Design supports everybody that goes there. Like if you have an issue with your trailer, they actually have tech crews ready to go to help people, you know, get their campers back on the road. Even if you don't have a Grand Design and you're at the rally and you have an issue, they go help you too. Like, they're just, it's just an amazing indication of how much RVers really embrace community.
22: Now, today's subject, one of many, because
0: we got a lot.
22: Me and you always go off track. it's cool because I like that because it's not so coordinated. Sometimes right. I like a person that can run off the rails and add a little bit of fun content. Budget trailers.
0: Budget trailers, okay.
22: Okay, so a lot of people want to get into camping, and some do tents, some do teardrops, some do tag-alongs.
0: Lonely teardrops.
22: Well, we don't need you to sing.
0: Okay.
22: So do you suggest on budget trailers look for used if you're not sure you want to?
0: Well, you know what? It doesn't matter what I think. It matters what the public thinks, right? And the public has been saying, I want a budget trailer. So we've been selling, you know, more used than new, and we have a lot more new than used. So with that being said, we've been dropping prices on new campers as well. And manufacturers are helping us out to try to move things along. So it's been great. And the way Campers Inn, the whole company, all 52 stores across the country, you know, we treat used campers like new campers. We want to make sure that everything is operating properly. There's no leaks. They're safe to tow. All the tires, axles, and brakes, the roof, you know, all the components, mechanicals are working the way they ought to. But so we do a good job about that, and finding a good used camper is something that we're happy to help you with.
22: And, you know, every camper isn't for every person.
0: Right.
22: I mean, I like the camper that has its own bathroom and shower.
0: Yeah.
22: Okay, some people go with a teardrop. Some people go with a pop-up, and a lot of those don't have them. I have seen pop-ups with showers in them.
0: Yeah, you know, those, you got to make sure you have a place to dump your gray water. So
22: dump your dump.
0: Yeah, you can't just dump your water at the site, on the site. You have to be, you know, on those pop-ups, it's important because they don't really have holding tanks. It's a drain to exit, you know, kind of setup if they do have a shower like that. But yeah, the reason why, you know, people come in and like, why do you have so many campers?
22: Have so many customers.
0: We have so many different types of customers. So, like, you know, we may have 300 or more floor plans on the lot at any one time, and we have thousands of different types of customers that use their RV differently. And it's important to us to find out how you're going to use it, so we don't try to stuff you in a camper that's not going to work for you, you know. And, you know, of course, budget's a big thing nowadays, and we want to help you with that as well. And that's why we talk about those things, so we don't waste your time trying to force you or push you into something you're not going to be comfortable with. So, and safety is important if you're towing, driving. But, you know, you've been to our lot. We have things there from, you know, $10,000 to $750,000, you know. So
22: you would think you're driving into a little city. That's how many campers you have. Seriously, it's a little city. You've got to have well over 200-300 campers in there.
0: Well, that's just for sale. I mean, our service department always has a rotation of about 100-150 RVs going in and out to get their things tweaked and adjusted and touched up and maintained and all that stuff, yeah.
22: What would you say would be the best add-on for your trailer?
0: Well, and again, this is all dependent on who it is and how you're doing it, but what I love is that a lot of campers are coming with solar right now, and if you don't have it on the camper, you can add it on. They sell little kits with charge controllers so they don't overcharge your batteries and stuff like that. But with that being said, the reason I like that is because one of the most common expenses people have is that their battery freezes over the winter and is complete junk in the springtime. You know, so people are a little on the lazy side. The solar panel helps us lazy folks, and so you don't have to remove your battery, and keeps your battery charged through the winter.
22: So that's a necessity.
0: It's not a necessity. It's a want to have, but it's
22: I'm a lazy guy.
0: Yeah, so it's then it's a necessity
22: for me. I'm a lazy guy. It's a necessity.
0: Yeah.
22: I like that. Now, in these RVs, you can get everything. They used to have stoves and refrigerators and sinks, and that was it.
0: Yeah.
22: Now you can get stoves, refrigerators, sinks, satellite dishes for your TVs. You get TVs.
0: You get Starlink and all that now. It's been a big thing because so many people are starting to work from their RV. I just sold a motorhome to a couple, nice couple whose children are now in college, and they're going to work from the road. And so they're going to be hooking up to Starlink and, you know, getting all that, you know, streamability, you know, for entertainment, but also to have secure Wi-Fi connections so they can do their job and, you know, not run the risk of, you know, getting hacked or whatever.
22: Well, it reminds me of the movie RV with Robin Williams.
0: Oh, yeah.
22: One of my favorite actors of all time.
0: Yep.
22: He's out there trying to get a signal on his cell, on his Bluetooth or whatever.
0: Oh,
22: he had,
0: my
22: his
0: God.
22: Blueberry, his cell phone, his laptop. And you see him going from top of a little mountain to top of a little mountain out somewhere in the plains of Arizona.
0: You know, what a brilliant actor. And he was a method actor. And what I mean by that is, you know, if they show him running up a hill to get that signal for his phone, he ran up that hill and got the signal for a phone. They didn't, like, you know, airdrop him into there. You know what I mean? So, but he, what a brilliant guy. But, you know, RVing has evolved so much. And I'll tell you, you know, I've been at it. I'm in my 17th year right now. But things have changed mostly in the last 5 years. Last 5 years has been such an uptick of connectability and, you know, all the technology that's making it accessible for people to, you know, to do what they want to do, enjoy their camping life, and live off the grid if they need to or want to.
22: Now, do you suggest, and I've seen a lot of people do this, take an old school bus, an old pickup truck or something, and convert it into a camper?
0: You know, that's a great question. There's a lot of people that do that very successfully, and all I can say is...
22: I'm a lazy man.
0: No, yeah, it's not even that. I'm more concerned about the safety. With the propane components, the electrical components, you know, holding water, you know, other mechanicals to operate your RV properly, you need to become an absolute student of building RVs and probably get some help from certified, licensed, you know, propane techs and plumbing techs, because you don't want to be in a situation, first of all, that you blow the camper up. And there's a
22: wow,
0: there's a reason why, you know, not everybody builds their own camper. A lot of people that do it are really, you know, engineers who don't mind doing all the homework and taking 2 or 3 years to build their RV. And again, like me and you, we're not going to wait around to say, okay, I got to study about 600 hours to figure this out, and then it's going to take me another 1,200 hours to actually build this thing. Yeah, no, not me. That's my time is worth too much to me.
22: Yeah, I'd rather buy it.
0: Yeah,
22: full done. But you know, budget wise, today I'd rather build it, and you can get everything you need to build.

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1: There's a science to everything.
0: There's a science to everything. And men, you know, measure twice and cut once.
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0: Including podcasts.
1: You see how I rolled right into
0: that?
1: Oh,
0: yeah, that was like slick.
1: Because you do a podcast about camping.
0: Yeah, I'm actually going to be doing it tonight and for RVing in New England. And I've been so poised and so grateful that this guy Bob Zagami and John DiPietro took me under their wing. I was running my own podcast for a while, but these folks, they have me as a full-time co-host on their show on Wednesday evening at 7 p.m. It's live, and people can actually type in questions, comments, jokes, whatever they want during the show, and we'll post everything. And if you go to facebook.com/RVing in New England, facebook.com/RVing in New England, you can see me, Uncle Bernie, at 7 p.m. And we have a great audience. They're so smart. They're so up on all the latest and greatest the RV industry have to offer. And oftentimes our guests, we invite them on the show because they're so well-informed, we're just amazed. But we talk about things that affect the RV industry, affect the people who are RVers, especially in New England, and then talk about the local dealers in the New England region as well. So it's just so much. We have fantastic guests from the people that are the CEO of Thor, Thor Travel Trailers, just the biggest names in the RV industry.
1: Now, podcasting is becoming very popular in all walks of life. And have you seen a lot of that?
0: Yeah.
1: Have you seen a lot more people doing it with camping?
0: Yeah.
1: Dorf on camping?
0: So, yeah, there's a lot of people, doing the things that I was doing, a lot of product videos and, giving their opinions. There are some folks that I believe that are somewhat detrimental to the whole industry, meaning that they point out one little mistake and make a big, sensationalized thing about it and talk about manufacturers, talk about dealerships because of a mistake that they made, which the RV industry is so complex. We just talked about all the different types of RVs there are, but in how many ways that they build them and are always changing them to meet customer needs. And there's a lot that can go wrong. And oftentimes, it's the dealer's responsibility to kind of tidy up where things have not, met the expectation of the client. Now, with that being said, we don't need people pointing out every little mistake and then sensationalizing it so they can get clicks and then, try to make, again, money from YouTube or Facebook or whatever it may be. So, this be a good, proponent of the RV industry. If you want the RV industry to survive, be a proponent. Don't be someone who's knocking it down all the time.
1: Well, this is the time of show I always say hello to my listeners. Of course,
0: great.
1: We know Mama Wolfman's listening. She did tell me that I was very little trouble, which I kind of find hard to believe.
0: I don't believe it.
1: Mrs. Wolfman, we have Michelle Dalton, who's coming in next week to talk about their charity ride. Remember that, Michelle? Next week, I'm going to be seeing you here. Troy Saunders, we have Chief, we have, looks like Brains is listening. Boy, I love my peeps.
0: Why don't you ask them a question and have them answer it on your show? Like
1: I did. Was I much trouble?
0: Yeah. No. I mean, I'm talking about, I know that was Mom, but let's talk more about, bikers and RVers. Like, what's the most important?
1: Oh, what do we have in common? Bikers and RVers.
0: All right. And I want you guys that are listening, gals, to talk about that for us. And we'll post it right on the air.
1: What do you think that bikers and RVers have in common? First of all, the freedom.
0: Yeah, outside. Freedom, being outside, spending time outside, community. Bikers are probably one of the strongest group of individuals that form these communities that support so many other people.
1: Yeah, local charities.
0: Yeah.
1: Memorial rides. We do it all.
0: Yeah, Campers Inn.
1: We don't take a penny.
0: Right.
1: Every penny we raise goes to that charity.
0: 100%. Right. So just so you know, Campers Inn RV and Forest River RV both give donations for each unit sold. All right. So, and those donations go to care camps, and those are oncology camps for children.

0: And what it is that kids with cancer and their families get invited to go camping. They bring doctors, nurses, all the equipment, all the things that they need to continue with their treatment, but they give them experiences that they wouldn't get in the hospital. And a lot of kids that have cancer might miss out on. So they try to give them these exciting experiences. And if they need to, if they're going on a hike and they having trouble walking because they're weak or whatever, they have like the local college football team, you know, put them on their shoulders and hike them up the hill.
1: That's pretty cool.
0: Yeah, and they go swimming and all the things, and they sing and they make s'mores, and you know they
1: bring a little joy to their lives when they're in such, you know, medical problems.
0: And they do it with the whole family, so the whole family is like experiencing those times that families are supposed to experience when the kids are in those development ages, right?
1: And that's what this thing at Normandy Farms is all about,
0: right? Yeah.
1: And you're having how many of the kids coming in for that?
0: So this is not directly connected to the Normandy Farm event with Grand Design. Okay, that's another thing. They actually give to a company, and I should have brought the name of it with me, that provide dogs, comfort dogs or mm-hmm. whatever, for injured veterans. All right.
1: Oh, that would be Delta Dogs.
0: Delta Dogs, yes.
1: Which I've had in here a couple times. Probably going to get them in here again before the end of the motorcycle season.
0: Right.
1: They take stray dogs and
0: shelter
1: dogs, and they bring them into their establishment. They're right over there in Hollis, New Hampshire, and they train them, and they give them to vets for free.
0: Right.
1: There's no charge. You know, they need money to carry on their charge, train these animals, feed these animals, house these animals, do all the medical for these animals. So give to Delta Dog.
0: Yeah, so that's usually their primary charity that they're raising money for throughout the whole thing. And it's just an amazing group of people. And you should see what happens when they're raffling things off and people are bidding on stuff. You know, it could be like, I don't know, a bag of groceries, and then people are bidding on it, and they'll give like $400 for a bag of groceries just because so they can give to that charity, you know?
1: Yeah, we do the same thing in the biker world. We have big charities. When we're doing a big charity ride, we have a big raffle system.
0: Raffle, yeah.
1: You'll have 100 prizes you buy a strip of 10 tickets, and you put each ticket in whatever envelope you want, and then your name gets pulled out, so you're not getting pulled into everything. You can actually pick what you want and just raffle in that end.
0: Right. Right. That's fantastic. And it just, again, it reinforces that sense of community. And during this time, there's going to be about 400 people at this rally. And we eat a lot of meals together. We have evening events together, singing and dancing.
1: Well,
0: when
1: I was up there last year, you had a country band playing in that little pavilion.
0: That's right. Yeah, there was a country band. And then later on, there was a guy doing like performing almost like a karaoke show, but he put on all different hats and, mm-hmm. and different outfits and sang different songs that were all in different styles. And this guy was unbelievable. And he had people up singing and dancing the whole night. It was amazing.
1: Yeah. Why go pay $300-$500 for a ticket for a concert when you can go there and donate a little money for a charity and enjoy the weekend camping?
0: And you're spending time with like-minded individuals who just have that same sense of, you know, ownership to participate in supporting organizations like Delta Dog.
1: You know, one thing I liked about campgrounds is you go there and, you know, you think it's just a bunch of campers, but then when you pull up, you see this camper's got a little white fence with little flamingos all over in front of it. This guy's got his trailer done all up in Christmas lights. I saw a lady having pigs flying over her pink trailer. She had a pink trailer and all these pigs with wings because she wanted to let you know that pigs can fly. They actually personalize these things in the campgrounds.
0: Oh, absolutely. So a lot of those seasonal sites, those people that show up for a specialty weekends or whatever, could be Halloween, could be 4th of July, which this year our country is 250 years old, which is phenomenal.
1: And that means a lot of fireworks.
0: Yeah, a lot of fireworks, especially up here in New Hampshire.
1: You can buy them at the store.
0: My neighbor, where I live, across the street, puts on a fireworks show for Memorial Day, 4th of July, Labor Day, and Columbus Day. And they're not a little bit of fireworks. Like, there's stuff that goes up 100 feet, maybe higher, and it looks like...
1: Big fireworks.
0: It looks like you're at the Hatch Shell down in town Boston.
1: One thing that I've noticed is in the neighborhoods, and this kind of drives me crazy, because there are little children and animals that are so fearful of these fireworks. Please have a little courtesy. Go find a parking lot away from the neighborhoods. Go find a park. Do something that's not in the neighborhood that won't disturb your neighbors, animals, or children.
0: Yeah, it's tough. I mean, they have elderly people that live on both sides of them, so yeah. I imagine it's extremely disruptive for those folks.
1: And that adds a little bit of anxiety to the elderly, children, and animals.
0: Yeah, absolutely.
1: So
0: absolutely.
1: Have a little courtesy. Go find an area where there's no homes right around it, and enjoy yourself by all means. But let's think about the little
0: Consider
1: ones and the
0: other
1: elderly.
0: Folks. Yep. Yeah,
1: because that drives me. My wife goes crazy with it because she's like, "Oh my God, I can't believe this!" And when 4th of July comes, it's not just that one day. It's 3 or 4 weeks before, 3 or 4 weeks after, and then a couple at the end of the summer. She's like, "Oh my God, they didn't run out yet."
0: Yeah,
1: it's like fireworks are not cheap.
0: An hour and a half of fireworks. Yeah,
1: they're not cheap.
0: Some these people must be loaded, but yeah,
1: have a little courtesy.
0: Yeah, no, good point. You know, but it's great to celebrate, right? We deserve it. We work really hard all year. You know, we have to remember our forefathers who sacrificed everything. And even like my father was in World War II, you know, and he was at the Battle of Iwo Jima. And then there's the people that landed on Normandy right in that same war.
1: And that's where Normandy Farms got its name, because they came from Normandy.
0: Right. The original owners back in the 1780s were actually from Normandy. Yep. So, and that's why they named it Normandy Farms.
1: You know, speaking of fireworks, my cats like watching them.
0: Oh, really?
1: They watch it. They like sitting out on the deck watching thunderstorms. They're not afraid of the loud booms. I've never seen animals that be like, ooh.
0: Yeah, most dogs hide under the bed and
1: dogs,
0: stuff.
1: Cats. You know, but my cats are I'm telling you, they're the bravest little things around. They walk right out there. But if you crinkle a paper bag, forget about it. They run and hide. They'll listen to the loud lightning sit in the window, watch it flash.
0: They must listen to you or just watch you drive away in your motorcycle. That's probably why.
1: Well, no, it's funny because they know when I'm leaving, and then they start following me and getting between my legs, and if we trip him, he can't go anywhere.
0: Yeah, yeah.
1: Yeah, they basically did that to me this morning, too, and I'm like, I'll be back. I got two little great cats. One's the name is Chappelle. He's a gray tuxedo cat, and then we have...
0: Wow.
1: I'm sorry. Chappelle's the gray tiger cat, and then we have Soleil, who's a gray tuxedo cat.
0: That sounds wonderful.
1: Yeah, they were rescues from Florida. We got them up at... the hell was that name? It's over in Dobster Kitty in Manchester.
0: Okay.
1: We only went in there for Chappelle, and apparently these guys traveled with each other from Florida. They went to the doctors with each other. They were in the same box coming up here in the same crate. They put them in the same room with one other male and 12 females in one room.
0: Wow.
1: And so we went to pick this guy up, Chappelle, and... Soleil comes out, and he's looking at me, and he's like, he looks really sad. I'm like, what's with this guy? He's like, oh, and he told me the story. And I'm like, okay, I'll take them both. They look at me like, what? Yeah, I'm not going to separate them. They've been together the whole life. These two cats are inseparable. No matter where you go, the other one's there.
0: It's fantastic.
1: They love each other. You see them cuddling with each other, never a mean round to each other. They play, and they're both boys. But I've never seen two animals more connected.
0: Wow, that's fantastic. You know, that's a blessing when you have animals like that, you know, really, make an impression on you and give you that comfort. I'm sure when you sit down, they probably both sit on your lap at the same time.
1: Well, that's the funny thing. One will sit with me, one will sit with Mama Wolfman or Mrs. Wolfman.
0: Oh, there you go.
1: They'll switch. Now, when we go to bed, one night they're both with her, one night they're both with me, one night they're separated, and the next night they switch places. So,
0: wow, they're just kind of freestyling it.
1: Well, they want to make sure we know that they love us both, I guess.
0: Oh, that's wonderful.
1: Well, you got to think about this. They were rescued in Florida from the flooding and the hurricanes, and they came up in a little box.
0: Right.
1: They went to the shelter in a little room. Now they got a 1,300 square house foot to run around.
0: Right.
1: And a deck that overlooks almost 3 acres of land watching the birds. They love it there.
0: Yeah, that's paradise, man.
1: And more food than they can eat.
0: Right. And they haven't had a storm that is like devastating or life-changing.
1: No, that's,
0: thank goodness.
1: Yeah, but I mean, they were very young when they got, they were like probably 8 weeks old when they got down in Florida.
0: Right.
1: We got them a little bit over a year ago, and they were 6 months old, so.
0: Wow. 6 months? Well, that's a good age. You know, they have enough to know where they're, you know, what's around them. They understand, start understanding things. It's amazing to me how quickly animals evolve, you know. You know, when you see a six-month-old cat, they can figure out the litter box thing already, you know, and they know where
1: it's
0: where
1: so much nicer
0: coming
1: not
0: from.
1: Having to potty train them, let me tell you.
0: Right.
1: And it was funny because their personalities are totally opposite. Chappelle is outgoing and freewheeling and let's go check out all this stuff. And Soleil was very introverted and was very shy and timid around people.
0: Right.
1: And now they've grown to the point where they're both almost, like he calmed down and he stepped it up a little bit. So they're not so fearful of things and he's not so rambunctious.
0: Oh. Well, there you go. They kind of modified each other a little bit.
1: Do you suggest that everybody start a podcast?
0: If you got something to say, you know, it is a minority of people that have, you know, not only, you know, they might have something on their mind, but they don't have the courage to handle it. Start a little at a time, you know. Start by just recording yourself talking about important things to you.
1: And then listen back.
0: Listen back and then start tweaking it a little bit. There's great software out there that you can ties you right in for these live streams if you're doing live or recorded.
1: I suggest when you're starting out, you do recorded so you can edit it.
0: Right. And that's what I did initially. Yeah. So I record it and try some jokes and stuff like that. And then I chop out the stuff that I didn't like. Yeah.
1: Well, I'm beginning to do a new podcast. I haven't got it all down on paper.
0: Yeah.
1: I got the name of it and my co-host, which is my boy Brains, who's been in the studio.
0: Yeah.
1: And it's called Wolfman and Brains, This is BS.
0: Oh, wow.
1: So we're going
0: to There's a lot to talk about.
1: Yeah. So we're not picking one subject. Every week it'll be a different subject, or monthly. We haven't decided if it's going to be weekly, bi-weekly, or monthly.
0: Right.
1: And we're going to just talk about what we think is BS in this world.
0: Well, that's great. And I'm sure a lot of people are going to want to chime in on that.
1: Oh, yeah. They'll be able to, just like this show, they can post down inside.
0: Did anyone answer our question?
1: Nobody answered our question. My mom said this is beautiful, and she agrees, whatever she agrees with. It's okay. It's Mama Wolfman. She can agree whatever she wants to, and she's right.
0: Well, we said a lot to agree to, so hopefully it was something profound.
1: Probably the Delta Dog.
0: Yeah.
1: You know, that's a great organization. Again, if you got a chance to donate to Delta Dog or any good charity like that, definitely look into it.
0: For sure.
1: And Delta Dog not only doesn't just want money. They'll take donations of food. They'll also take volunteer time to play with the animals, walk the animals, clean the animals. So if you're a dog lover, man, go talk to those guys over at Delta Dog in Hollis.
0: So let me ask you, you talked about all the different events going on this weekend and whatever. What are you up to this weekend?
1: Work.
0: Work?
1: Work.
0: Yeah.
1: I'm actually applying at different places because the money where I'm at now is not making it.
0: Okay.
1: So I'm looking for a better lifestyle and I want something Monday through Friday so I have my weekends. I don't have any weekends right now. My days off are Wednesday and Thursday.
0: Right.
1: Which, yeah, I can get some things done, but most of my buds are out there working on those days. So I can't really go riding with them or
0: right.
1: do special things. Like on a weekend, there's very rarely a charity run on a Wednesday or Thursday. They're usually Saturdays and Sundays.
0: Yeah, yeah.
1: So, yeah, I'm looking for something better. Like I said, the money ain't there anymore. I changed shifts and the money went down, so I lost a lot.
0: Sorry, man.
1: It is what it is, man. It's the day of the age. So you just got to keep striving and pushing forward and trying to find something better.
0: That's right. You know,
1: if I could work 1 hour and make $1 million, I'd do it.
0: There you go. I'm sure a lot of people, not a lot, but there's a good chunk of people that do that. They make about $1 million an hour, but that ain't us. Yeah, I work weekends, too.
1: We are taking donations. You can send your donation check to
0: Uncle Bernie and Wolfman.
1: Uncle Bernie and Wolfman down on Main Street.
0: Yeah, we're going to be open all weekend, too. So if
1: you got any Memorial Day specials?
0: Oh, yeah. Until the end of the month, we're working through our grand opening sale event. So last weekend was a kickoff of that, where we gave away two RVs. And
1: you didn't think of me?
0: Well, we didn't personally give it away. Out of the 52 stores, we gave away two RVs. All right, so but they didn't leave from Merrimack. But with that being said, because we had that acquisition of Lazy Days and those 10 stores were celebrating all of that grand opening, and the prices are fantastic. And like I mentioned earlier, manufacturers are actually supporting us because they want to make room for the 27 model year products to get on our lots. And we have a decent amount of 26s in stock, and the manufacturers are helping us move all of those.
1: What's the best time of year to buy a camper? Like motorcycles, best time of year to buy a motorcycle is during the winter.
0: Yeah. So here's the thing. It depends. It's year to year. It kind of changes. So the best time to shop for an RV is when you want to shop for an RV, you know, because especially in the last year or so, dealers have been motivated 365, you know, to make deals. So we're doing a great job helping customers out that maybe normally wouldn't be able to afford something like this. Banks are cooperating with us to get good rates for the people that are buying RVs. And it's now's the time.
1: What's the most expensive RV you've ever seen? Not that you sell, you've ever seen.
0: Okay. So the most expensive one I've ever been in, side, I've seen a lot of real expensive stuff from the outside, is about $2 million. Yeah.
1: $2 million.
0: Yeah.
1: Wow, and that comes with a butler and a maid?
0: No, but it's got some really cool components and features, that's for sure.
1: I saw one, it was amphibious. The camper actually rode on the road and straight into the water and turned into a boat.
0: Wow.
1: And I saw that on YouTube. It's like the newest thing is like $6.8 million.
0: That is outrageous. You know, the in our showroom right now, we have an incredible travel trailer. Now, it's kind of heavy. You need a 3/4 ton, and it would have to be lifted. This trailer is designed so if you go into really rough terrain or, say, a babbling brook that you want to cross, you can raise a suspension. It's already high, but you can raise it like another 8 to 10 inches. It has airbags. You just push a button and it brings it right up, and then you can go climb over rocks and stuff. The tires are massive, big treads. They have bead bolts around the rim to hold those, you know, tires on over, you know, rough impact or whatever. But just amazing, amazing vehicle.
1: Yeah, that's a tire you don't want to change yourself. They're like 18-wheeler tires that have a ring around it.
0: Yeah.
1: And if you don't do it right, that ring will pop off and kill you. I've seen.
0: Yeah, it's probably a few hundred dollars to change every tire, yeah. Just for the labor.
1: Yeah, it doesn't change the fact of how much the tires cost.
0: Right. The tires are not cheap either.
1: I've seen campers that have cars underneath them.
0: Yes.
1: And that's like
0: I've
1: a
0: seen
1: bus.
0: Them online. I haven't been in one of those, but I've seen videos of them. And yeah, you have to have like a Ferrari or a Lambo or something low.
1: Little Miata.
0: Yep. Yeah, probably not a Miata. If they got one of those types of motorhomes that cost about $6 million, they'd probably put something pretty nice underneath.
1: Cobra.
0: Yeah, Cobras might be a little too heavy. Hey, my God, the hour's over already.
1: It goes fast. Thank you, Bernie, for coming in. That's Bernie from Campers In RV over in Merrimack and 52 other locations. Go see them for all your camping needs. And we will see you here next week with, I believe it's Michelle Dalton from Joyce Cooling and Heating.
0: Awesome.
1: Have a good week.

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1: USA Radio News. I'm John Summers. President Trump isn't expressing concern about the time it's taking to make a deal with Iran.
2: So we're going to give this one shot. I'm in no hurry. You never think, oh, the midterms, I'm in a hurry. I'm in no hurry. I just, ideally, I'd like to see few people killed as opposed to a lot.
1: Speaking to reporters this morning, Trump questioned if Iranian leaders have the good of the people. He said there are a lot of angry people in Iran right now because they're living so badly. Russian President Vladimir Putin's meeting with Xi Jinping in China just days after President Trump was in Beijing.
3: The two leaders were seen shaking hands during the welcoming ceremony. Russian media says Putin began their talks by hailing the strong, positive relationship between the two countries, and Chinese media says Xi hailed their unyielding relationship. I'm Mark Mayfield.
1: The Justice Department plans to criminally indict 94-year-old Raul Castro in Miami today on Cuba's Independence Day. Cuba expert Dr. Andy Gomez says Fidel's brother is expected to formally be charged in connection with the deadly 1996 shootdown of brothers to the rescue planes, but it won't change much on the communist island.
4: Even if Raul gets indicted, there's no Delcy Rodriguez in Cuba that is going to hand over Raul Castro.
1: Cuba has run out of oil amid pressure from the Trump administration to change its ways or risk military action. Ed Gelrein won the Republican primary for Kentucky's 4th Congressional District last night. In an interview with Fox News, Gelrein thanked President Trump.
5: It was a David versus Goliath. I was the underdog. I want to thank the president. I want to thank the conservative Republicans from this district and my supporters and team, because it sends a message that we, the people, are going to stand up.
1: He defeated Republican Congressman Thomas Massie, a vocal President Trump critic. This was one of the top races many believed was a test to measure Trump's grip on the GOP. From America's News Network, USA Radio News.
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8: 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It's called the apprenticeship model of parenting. I think it's way more important that you make leaf piles for your children than take them to Disney. There's a few things going on. First of all, you're spending time together outside getting physical activity, mixing in some fun along the way. You do not make your kids' life easy by making your kids' life easy. They need to see that work is part of life, and that's okay. The number one attribute that is most closely associated with happiness is, drumroll please, work ethic. 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Keep your chest up and your shoulders back. try to keep a loose and open grip. Squeezing the rake too hard can lead to lateral epicondylitis and tennis elbow. Try pulling and stepping back opposed to bending and twisting to avoid lower back strain. And the worst thing you can do following a bunch of yard work is grab a beer and sit on the couch. This will just increase inflammation and cause things to tighten up and you won't be able to get up. 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My answer is, how long or hard would you want a massage therapist to go? Slow and deep, but it should be a good hurt. Rolling after your activities flushes out the inflammation as well as elongates muscles like a rolling pin. Not only will you be less sore in the morning, but you will have improved performance sooner with fewer injuries. 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
17: Welcome to Nashua Matters with John Sullivan. Wide-ranging discussions on political matters, economic matters, social matters, all with the Nashua perspective. For the next hour, John brings you in-depth to all that matters to Nashua. 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
18: 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It is Nashua Matters. I am your host, John Sullivan, and it is a pleasure to be here with you today. We have a lot to cover. My guest today is Kristen Mendoza, and she is the current chair of the Nashua Chamber of Commerce. And with all things Nashua, I think one of the vital things that we need to talk about is our business community, our business climate. And the Nashua Chamber is here. It's an organization that Kristen is going to talk about for the next, 30 minutes or so. And we were getting to know each other a little bit more as we came on air. So I am really happy to welcome Kristen Mendoza to Nashua Matters. Kristen, welcome.
19: Thank you so much for having me.
18: Fantastic. So as we were chatting before we came on the air, you are the current chairwoman of the board for Nashua Chamber. And tell me, if you will, what does that role involve? What do you have to do day to day as chair of the Nashua Chamber of Commerce?
19: Well, I'd like to say that we have a tremendous staff at the chamber. So for the most part, not too much. They do a fantastic job of running our programs, education, our events. So overall, we can really, just as a board, we're a board of about 21 members, mm-hmm, of a variety of companies, large and small, for-profit, non-profit. Mm-hmm. And our goal is just to keep an eye on strategic vision and stewardship, making sure that, you know, our members' dues is being utilized and dispersed in the community to support the business community in the appropriate ways, and to think about what we should be doing next. The chamber just celebrated its 100th anniversary in the community.
18: Really?
19: In March, yes.
18: Okay.
19: So a lot of conversation happening right now about...
18: What a great milestone.
19: Excellent, right? I mean,
18: yeah.
19: You don't get to be involved with that many organizations in the community that has had that tenure and that sustainability. So, a lot of the conversations right now are, what does the chamber look like next? What do the next 100 years look like?
18: Right.
19: Which is very exciting.
18: Yeah, for sure. Yeah. Now, so we were also chatting while you and you were telling me about your background and how you came to Nashua. But while you're not a Nashua native, you are a New Hampshire native, correct?
19: I grew up in Londonderry.
18: Okay, so that counts.
19: Thank
18: New
19: you.
18: Hampshire counts. And or Londonderry counts. So how did you find your way to Nashua, and then how did you get involved with the chamber?
19: Okay. Well, when I went to law school, I'm an attorney. I'm a practicing attorney here in Nashua. Went to law school in San Francisco, came back to practice here, and started in Boston, a firm in Boston. Got married, met my love and saintly husband, and we started looking for homes. And Nashua, we're looking at a lot of small communities. We came to Nashua and we just fell in love.
18: Yeah. What did you see? So now I always want to see Nashua and how people look at it from what I call outside the bottle. So when you're obviously from Londonderry, so you're very familiar with Nashua. I mean, it's right there. But when you're looking at it, what are you looking for as maybe a new resident? I mean, what are some of the things that attracted you?
19: So growing up, my impression of Nashua was not maybe the best.
18: Okay.
19: There was the downtown had a lot of empty spaces. There wasn't a lot going on down here. I remember coming over to use the library once in a while because it had your library or the Nashua Library's far more extensive collection than anything Londonderry had at the time. But really, that was really why I came to Nashua, that mm-hmm. of the mall.
18: Mm-hmm.
19: And, went away to school, Boston, San Francisco, came back, and we were just blown away with the vibrancy of the downtown.
18: Mm-hmm.
19: It was cute, it was interesting, and then it was surrounded by lovely neighborhoods and walkability, and everything felt both close by and familiar, but you could still like go to that lovely walkable neighborhood and have those trees, and it seemed like the best of both worlds for us.
18: Right.
19: And that's what really kind of sucked us in.
18: Okay. And you said your husband's not from here, but he's all in on Nashua. He loved it.
19: All in on Nashua.
18: Yeah, I love that.
19: He's from the South. Every once in a while, especially as we get older and the winters become a little bit more difficult to
18: What do you
19: bear.
18: Mean?
19: I say, do you want to go back South? And the answer is always a resounding no.
18: Yes, because then we get days like this. Yeah. I mean, you have to fight through those days in January and February, but then you get a nice day like this.
19: This preview weekend was amazing.
18: It really was. Yeah. And we were chatting before we came on the air that everybody's a little sore today from mulching or weeding or...
19: That's right.
18: What were the chores you got to do this weekend?
19: A little bit of landscaping and a little bit of indoor projects.
18: Yes, absolutely. So now windows are open. You're all ready for spring.
19: Almost.
18: Yeah, that's
19: perfect.
18: We're
19: getting there.
18: So how did you arrive at the chamber? What brought you into the chamber?
19: So as an attorney, a business attorney especially, it was really important for me to develop a network with business owners.
18: Okay.
19: And I, very quickly realized that the Nashua Chamber is kind of the place. If you want to network and get to know the heart of the community and the heart of the business community, it's where I thought I needed to be. So I started attending chamber events. I went through the Leadership Greater Nashua program in 2008, 2009.
18: Well, I want to dig into that a little bit.
19: Oh, it's excellent.
18: Yeah.
19: And just continued my involvement from there. And back in 2020, when I launched my own law firm here in Nashua, the executive director at the time reached out to me and asked if I would consider joining the board, and the timing felt right, and so I did. And 6 years later, here I am, board chair.
18: Yeah. So 6 years later. So you've been on the board for 6 years.
19: This is my sixth year.
18: Okay.
19: Yeah.
18: And then you got tapped as president.
19: Mm-hmm.
18: Yeah. And then there is that line of succession, so you know who comes after you. So it's not like in some organizations you're praying someone will take the mantle after you step down, however long the term is. In your case, it's a year.
19: That's right.
18: And then who's coming in after you. So that's good. That alleviates burnout, I would think, as well.
19: And it helps. Being on the board for a few years before taking on the chairmanship role gives you a sense of what that historical knowledge is, that operational knowledge about the chamber, it doesn't feel like I'm jumping into something unfamiliar at this point. I've been part of the discussion about where we're going next for a few years now.
18: And what happens in 2027 when you cycle off the board, off as in your current role? Do you leave the board? What happens?
19: My term specifically will be extended per our bylaws for 1 year so that I can continue to sit as past president.
18: Okay.
19: So that we continue to, again, have that continuity of knowledge and knowledge share among the chairs.
18: So the incoming president can kind of tap you for advice and whatnot.
19: If he so chooses, but he's a very capable guy.
18: Yeah,
19: so.
18: For sure. Yeah. All right. So, all right. Let's talk. I do want to get into Leadership Greater Nashua because that is a program that has been on my radar and at one level or another. Can you talk about Leadership Greater Nashua, how one might get involved, et cetera, et cetera? What is it?
19: Leadership Greater Nashua is a program designed by the Chamber to introduce up-and-coming leaders to the broader Nashua community. And I can say I had been living in Nashua about 7-8 years before I went through LGN, and I thought I knew Nashua. I knew where to shop. I knew my neighbors. I knew how to get stuff and to meet people. And then I went through Leadership Greater Nashua, and you look at every, it's one day a month where you spend about half the day doing a really deep dive into particular sectors of the city, nonprofit, governance, healthcare, the arts, tech and manufacturing, just everything. And it kind of made me fall in love with the city even more, because you get to understand this depth of this incredible place and all the amazing working parts that just make it, you know, I loved Nashua before. I thought it was a well-run city. It just completely blew me away how many people who do so many different things just care about the city and their home and their work. And it's that combination of all that caring and all of that hard work that just goes, and you never see it. And it just, that's what makes Nashua wonderful.
18: It's what's running in the background, really.
19: Yeah.
18: Yeah, for sure. That makes us a community. And I would think too, that the people, I mean, if you're there one day a month for basically a whole day, and you have to do a big project too, right?
19: You do have to do a big project.
18: Okay. So I'm going to park that for a second, but you must meet a lot of people. You must have met a lot of people in your class, and you must stay connected. And
19: absolutely. Yeah. We were in a class where, you know, I tell people, the new incoming LGN classes, that when I was going through LGN, LinkedIn maybe had 2 million, 3 million users. It now has over 100 million users.
18: Right.
19: So we were at the infancy of social media, but our class embraced that, and I am still connected with a majority of my classmates.
18: Oh, good.
19: Almost 20 years later.
18: Okay. And your project. Tell me about your project, what you had to do.
19: Well, thinking along those lines, remember, no, you know, very little social media back then. Our project was, we actually did two. One was to identify and update the chamber's historic records of every class that had gone through Leadership Greater Nashua before us, with the idea of then launching a networking group or something so that we could not just stay in touch with our class, but with all the members. And we started that. And I can say that a few classes after us, they kind of continued that and really launched the Leadership Greater Nashua Alumni Association, which is a part of our chamber now, and part of our board is talking about continuing to build those networks and sustain those networks across the classes. So I'd like to say that we were on the ground floor of getting that initiative off. And then the other thing that we were working on and contemplating at the time was a rebrand for Nashua,
18: mm-hmm.
19: because we all know Nashua is the gate city, but you pass through a gate, you don't stay in a gate. And we wanted to come up with a different identity that talked about and celebrated being here, mm-hmm. in a deep and long-term way, and not just a place to stop at for lunch on your way to the mountains or wherever else you go in New Hampshire.
18: So come here and build a life.
19: Yeah.
18: Yeah. Okay. It's Nashua Matters on WSMN, and I have the distinct pleasure of being joined by Kristen Mendoza. She is the current chairman of the board for the Chamber of Commerce here in Nashua. And now let's chat a little bit about, I don't know if you can comment on it, but really the state of the state of Nashua's commerce. I mean, how's it going?
19: At the beginning of the year, someone had asked me that, and my answer was that it felt like the overall feeling among the Nashua business community was cautious optimism. You know, last year was a little tough with tariffs and other things that brought some uncertainty to a lot of the business owners, especially the small business owners in the greater Nashua area, who have tighter margins and not necessarily can adapt as easily to sudden changes in the market driven by global influences. And so that had an impact last year. And people were generally seeing, while they were seeing the same number of customers coming into their businesses, those customers weren't actually spending as much as they had in previous years. So it was a little bit of a mixed bag. But I think people mostly do what New Englanders do and figure they're going to keep their head down, keep going, plowing forward, and good things will come. And so that was the beginning of the year. And I would say this spring, it felt like there was more activity coming. Things were coming online. Although now we've hit another, you know, bump with gas prices, and people are a little concerned about what that's going to be doing to the cost of their raw materials. So we're in another little point of instability. We don't know how long that's going to last or what impact it's going to have. So still cautious, I would say.
18: Yeah, I drive a lot for my day job, and I go pretty much up and down the East Coast and up to Canada. And one thing being on major highways here in the U.S. and also Canada is that our economy is driven, by transportation, and more specifically, diesel powered. If you're in the market for goods and services, and you drive along any highway and you see the number of 18-wheelers parked on the road or passing you or you passing them, and then you pass a gas station and diesel fuel is up over $6 a gallon, how that cannot trickle down into business and into consumers and into residents is just beyond me. It just has to happen. So you have those outgoing pressures or external pressures kind of, but you said is it still cautious optimism, or how would you characterize it today?
19: Well, I think we at the chamber have we have a very strong advocacy voice for small businesses and businesses in general in Nashua, and we've been focused on, with our legislative priorities, workforce development, housing, and childcare. And I would say we've seen a lot of good strides up in Concord on a number of those initiatives.
18: Okay.
19: So, you know, I think we're moving in the right direction in terms of trying to address those particular needs, which are needs of all businesses in Nashua, large and small. We need affordable housing for our workforce. We need to be able to train lots of different people in lots of different ways and help them adapt to new technologies that are coming into play. And childcare. We need affordable childcare for our workers. And, you know, good things have happened. And I'm hoping that they're laying the foundation for growth in all of those areas.
18: Well, that's encouraging to hear, especially around those three areas. So, you know, when we were chatting, so I'm going to put you on the spot for a second. And, you know, being a serving alderman here in City Hall, what do you think the city of Nashua could do to help the chamber or the business environment overall? What do you think can be done to kind of drive that forward a little bit that maybe isn't being done, or things that we are doing that we can continue? From where you sit, what do you see there?
19: I think there's a lot of opportunity for the chamber and for businesses and just citizens to be more involved with what's happening at City Hall. And we don't always, I can say this as a resident and business owner in particular, we don't always have the best sense of kind of what the grand plan is happening at City Hall and how we can tap into that or participate in that in a meaningful way. And so I know one of the things that we're talking about at the board, at the chamber, is strengthening our local advocacy ties and making sure that we can't attend all the alderman meeting like you and the rest of the aldermen do, and thank you so much for that service.
18: Sure.
19: But, you know, finding ways that we can plug into that a little bit more regularly, so that we're communicating that to the members, our members, so that they can then engage with City Hall a lot more deeply.
18: Yeah, I think that it really is, because a lot of our time inside City Hall is spent on really the departments that work in it. And at times, you know, yes, of course, we hear from residents. You know, last week, for example, I was talking with some residents. They wanted a stop sign in part of Ward 9. So that, yes, that's my job to talk with DPW and make sure that there's a stop sign there for safety and et cetera, et cetera. So I would say 99% 99.9% of my time when I'm not in the chamber is dealt with residents and what their concerns are. Snow plowing, etc. Very much City 101. However, and it varies where you are in the city, but I know that there are business owners in my ward that either own a business here in Nashua or they work for a business located here in Nashua. I would love to hear more, and that's part of the reason why I brought you in today, was to hear more from our business community. And what better place to start than the Nashua Chamber of Commerce, just to find out what's going on and what matters to you. And it's interesting that, you know, to hear you say kind of the bigger issues about affordability for housing, childcare, workforce training, that, you know, those are good things. And that I can carry with me back to City Hall and find out where we can go with that.
19: Yeah, sure. One example of that is I know that the city just redid its zoning laws, right? And it's got this beautiful new zoning code and maps. And
18: well, we haven't done it yet.
19: Oh, all right, but you're in process. All right, sorry.
18: It's very dense.
19: It is. It's a huge undertaking, right?
18: Yes,
19: it hadn't
18: it
19: been
18: is.
19: Done in decades.
18: Oof.
19: And Matt Sullivan and others have come to the Chamber Board and talked to us about it, and it sounds so exciting. It's going to unlock opportunity for redevelopment and really smart utilization. And I didn't know about it until, you know, Matt came to a board meeting.
18: Right.
19: And, you know, those are things where the city's doing wonderful things.
18: Yes.
19: We need that connectivity a little bit, a better connectivity, which we're working on.
18: I think it's good. Yes. And cheers to Matt Sullivan for doing that, because I think when you put more eyes on it and you open it up, then there might be somebody, either yourself or somebody on the board, that may say, have you thought of this? Because as we're going through it, and we have another meeting tomorrow night where we're going to talk about it again, I think we've gone through at least 15 meetings where we've talked about the recode, and they put it up all the time, and they have all these different segments of Nashua and what was allowed there and what wasn't. And when the people, the city fathers at the time probably did this, it was a different, I mean, you talk about the chamber, it was 100 years ago. I mean, mm-hmm. What was happening in Nashua 100 years ago? I mean, certainly things that aren't happening now, and our economy has changed so much. You have to look at everything. And like you said, it unlocks a lot of opportunity for sure. Yeah. All right. So some exciting things at the Nashua Chamber. You are looking for a new chief executive officer, a new CEO the Chamber.
19: Mm-hmm.
18: How's that going?
19: It's going. We're about halfway through, maybe three quarters of the way through. We've gotten through several rounds of interviews, and we're getting down to our final candidate selection. So I am working very hard to find somebody to sit in that seat, maybe by the beginning of end of June, beginning of July. So
18: okay.
19: Hopefully a couple months from now, you'll be able to invite that CEO back onto your show and continue the conversation.
18: That's exciting.
19: Yeah.
18: I love that. Is that an involved process? Were there a lot of, did you go through a lot of resumes? Do you feel like the decision is hard, or do you kind of have an idea of what you're looking for? And then, or I don't know, what is that like? What is it like? I mean, that's a big job.
19: It is a big job, and we got a good number. We got a lot of resumes, and we're very glad to see that.
18: Mm-hmm.
19: I ended up convening a search committee that has we have some members of our existing board, but we also have a small business owner, a manufacturer. I wanted to broaden this up and get as many perspectives on our candidate, our final choice as possible, because they're going to have to talk to our downtown business owners, our manufacturers, our big companies, service providers, everybody. So I tried to get as many of them onto the committee as possible, within reason, because you don't want to make it so big that we can't function. And that group, I can say, has been incredibly dedicated and very focused on finding someone fantastic for us who will be a great face for the organization, a great voice for the organization. And I can say we just had our last interview this morning for this particular round, and we're meeting Wednesday morning, and it's going to be a hard conversation. It's going to be a good conversation in a hard choice. And
18: well, I guess nice that's good
19: to
18: then.
19: Have a hard choice.
18: It is, yeah, because then you feel you're at the point where you. I don't want to say you can't go wrong, but I mean if you have a lot of strong candidates, then you must feel good.
19: I do. I feel very good going into this.
18: Good. It's Nashua Matters on WSMN. I am your host, John Sullivan. We're live here, 95.3 FM, 1590 AM, and WSMN.live. I'm joined by Kristen Mendoza. She's the chairperson for the Nashua Chamber of Commerce. They turned 100 years old in March. Did you have cake?
19: We didn't just celebrate one day. We've been celebrating the whole year.
18: 100 years, yeah.

0: for the rest of the year.
1: So if you all right, so that's Wednesday, the Eminence Awards. I've been to that. It's been a while. It's been a number of years. Can people still go? Can they get tickets? Where is it?
0: We may have just a few tickets left.
1: Okay, a handful.
0: A handful, yeah, is what I last saw.
1: Okay.
0: It's at Sky Meadow Country Club.
1: Oh, nice. Okay, perfect. That's in Ward 9, by the way.
0: It is,
1: yes. Love them up there. All right, so that is on Wednesday, the Eminence Award. It's good to kind of recognize our small businesses here. It is, they do make it go. It is interesting. So I'm in manufacturing sales, equipment manufacturing sales, and traveling around the country. Really, the you know, you touched on a little bit about workforce retraining and specifically manufacturing. Is a lot of the owners, they're maybe second, third generation of manufacturers, and they are just having a hard time finding people that want to do those skilled jobs, welding, machining, you know, things like that. So it is interesting to kind of see where our workforce is going here in the U.S. But it's got to be more than just manufacturing. There must be technical and whatnot that's happening. And you talked about advocacy. How can the chamber help that? What can the chamber do to try to develop that workforce a little bit stronger, make it stronger?
0: For the most part, we are active listeners with, you know, the needs of our members and connectors.
1: Hmm.
0: So we support and we help those big companies that are looking, those manufacturers looking for, you know, the next generation workforce. And, you know, the community college is a great example. They're a member of our chamber as well, as well as Riviere, and bringing all of those stakeholders together to have this discussion develops really interesting programs, like a number of them at the community college, where they've developed very specialized programs that give certifications that allow their students to move straight into the workforce in, you know, a period of months rather than years.
1: Mm-hmm.
0: And the chamber are very excited about participating and being parts of those discussions and helping those give visibility to those programs, because I think that's really, yes, the trades, manufacturing, they all need more visibility with their workforce needs and ways that innovators in education and in the workforce can develop those shortened pathways from high school or the community colleges right into the job.
1: Yeah, it is, you know, there's a lot of talk, especially at the city level, about education and, you know, where that goes. And I think that, you know, you touched on it, and I know we're kind of bouncing all over the place, but there, you know, everybody has their own path to get into a job or a role to where they find their, you know, not only can earn their paycheck, but kind of find meaning and you know, something they're good at. And that's good that the chamber can do that. I think that, you know, the vital thing about business, not just in Nashua, but obviously we're in Nashua, and I've said this before, is that, you know, where I live in Ward 9, a lot of the houses were built in the early 80s. And if you think about what was going on here, there were a lot of people who worked for Digital, and they came up to Nashua to work for Digital out on Spitbrook Road. Well, a lot of them came to Nashua, this is the first time they've been here, and they went, wow, this is really nice, I'm going to build a house here. And they stayed. And then they've stayed ever since, and then they brought up their kids, and then their kids stayed, or maybe their kids went away. And so I have three kids, and I think they're gonna go away for a little while, and then I think they might cycle back to Nashua. I'm hoping they will. But that's what business does. It, you know, and that's what education does. It brings people here to the city that might not otherwise. I mean, you experienced it, sort of, kind of, maybe.
0: Mm-hmm. Absolutely, yeah. I did. Yeah.
1: And then once we bring you in, we keep you.
0: That's the plan, right? I mean, you talk about the generational residency, and I will tell you right now, I have a son who's in college and on the West Coast, and we just had this conversation where I was like, well, you know, you're with a lot of kids who grew up on the West Coast who think that's the best place to live.
1: Right.
0: And he's like, no, Nashua. He's like, they don't know. Nashua is the absolute best place

0: to grow up. And I loved that. I'd never heard him say it, and it just melted my heart and just made me so grateful that we gave him the this opportunity of growing up in this place.
1: Yeah. So the Nashua Chamber, if you're listening now and maybe you're looking for a way to get involved, maybe City Hall ain't your thing, but maybe you want to get involved in some way, shape, or form, they should consider the Chamber. How does one go about doing that?
0: Very simple process.
1: Oh, I love simple.
0: There are forms on the website that you can complete, but the best part is that you're going to be contacted by a very lovely individual at our office, our membership director, Amelia, who will reach out and tell you all about the chamber benefits and invite you to one of our monthly business after hours events so you can come and see what the networking is like. And for, you know, the small business owner, the annual dues is $500,
1: mm-hmm.
0: and that gives you access to everything. So
1: so if I'm an introvert and I get nervous about networking, do you help me?
0: We have the best committee. It's called the Ambassadors Committee, and this is a group of chamber members mm-hmm. who attend all of our events, all of our live events, with the specific mission of being your buddy, for your networking buddy, if you want one. They are connectors. They know most of the people in the room. If you're someplace and you need a place, a table to sit at, they'll make sure you find one, help you get to know the people in your at your table or at the event. And I am an introvert and I love them. I think they are the best. They're the nicest people and they're at every event. So you are never alone. And we also have small networking referral groups. So if the big events aren't your thing, we do have the smaller group setting for people who want to, connect a little bit more deeply with a more regularly, scheduled meeting for deeper connection.
1: Okay, very good. And you don't strike me as an introvert, so just saying that. No, that's really good. So it's easy to sign up. It seems affordable, and you probably get a lot of value out of it. I do see your posts a lot. That actually, there was a networking event. I think it was at Mint Printworks. Maybe
0: I was there. Yeah, last week. Yes.
1: Okay, so that was the one that inspired me to write an email to the chamber and say I've got to get somebody on to talk about the chamber and all the great things. I had no idea that it was 100 years old. Okay, so I'm going to ask you a really hard question and then we're going to wrap up.
0: Okay.
1: What would happen if there were no Nashua Chamber of Commerce? What would happen? Deep question.
0: That's hard. Well, I can't speak highly enough about our advocacy. I think the community would lose a really strong and important voice in Concord if there were no chamber.
1: Mm-hmm.
0: So to me, that's one of the biggest, most compelling reasons for being a member, is that I don't have time to understand and monitor all those bills, but we have a group that's dedicated to doing it, and then they really advocate for us, which no small business owner would have the time to do on their own. So that collective voice is probably one of the most important reasons for being a member of the chamber.
1: I love that. That is, you nailed it right there. Well, Kristen Mendoza, I really appreciate you coming in and taking some time out of a crazy Monday. I wish you all the best in the, you still have half a year to go.
0: Still a little ways
1: a little
0: to
1: more
0: go.
1: Than that.
0: Yeah. Got to hire a CEO and everything.
1: Oh, yeah. You got to do that.
0: I get cracking on my to-do list. Yeah, that's right.
1: Absolutely. Well, Kristen Mendoza, thank you very much for joining Nashua Matters this morning. And we'll definitely have the new CEO on. Maybe you can both come on.
0: That would be wonderful.
1: And we could hear all about everything. So thank you very much.
0: Thank you so much.
1: So special thanks to Kristen Mendoza from the Nashua Chamber of Commerce for coming in this morning here on Nashua Matters. And we've got a few other things. We've got about 15 more minutes on the show to talk about some things going on here in the city. And there has been a lot going on inside City Hall. And well, let me just back up one second. I think it's really important, and this was why I wanted Kristen to come on to talk about the chamber And I think that we have to really embrace not only our chamber, but then really put at the forefront economic development here in Nashua. And why is that important? It's important where you have local, strong business here in the city. It's as important as strong schools, a strong fire department, et cetera, et cetera. That is a vital part of any city. I don't care where you go across this country or even across the world. You have to have a strong business community, and you have to have economic development at the forefront, because businesses ebb and flow. And if there is no business here in the city, it makes it difficult to go. So I am glad that there is a Chamber of Commerce that is advocating for small business at the state level, and now hopefully the city. Also, bringing people here, it brings people here, keeps people here. Good companies bring people here. So what are we doing? So that is, you know, something that I always keep an eye on. What's happening here in Nashua that is driving not only making our schools better and our city services better, but how's our economic development going? And it's always good to check in with our Chamber of Commerce as we go along. All right, so now let's talk about our city, okay? Because it is Nashua Matters here on WSMN 95.3 FM, WSMN on the AM side, and then, of course, WSMN.live. And Nashua Matters is here every Monday, and then George replays it, so I appreciate that, Mr. George. Thank you, sir. And as I look out here on Main Street on this Monday, you see the traffic, the barriers are out for dining. I noticed that on East Pearl Street. And then I think there are fewer restaurants doing it this year, but it is that time of year, so hopefully the weather will cooperate as we head into Memorial Day. It's cooperating today, that's for sure, but we'll see how it is into the weekend, and hopefully they can get a boost. The restaurants can get a boost. If we get some warm weather, some people can sit outside and enjoy a cocktail and a meal outside. And so, yes, inside City Hall, it's budget season. And we're getting through it. And I had put out an email to my constituents last week about my observations on the budget committee. I sat on the budget committee for 4 years. And when I won re-election back in November of last year, I made the hard decision that I think I needed to take a break from budget. In my personal life, I have a lot of events going on. I have two children graduating from college this month, and there was some work travel that was coming up. So I just looked at the whole thing, and I thought, well, it doesn't make sense for me to sit in on the budget committee because that's not fair. It's not fair to the budget committee if I can never go. It's not fair to my constituents that I can say, well, I was on the budget committee, but I was only on the budget committee. I didn't participate. But I am watching the meetings, and I'm digging into the budget. I got a budget book, and you can get a budget book, and you can go online, and they have a digital budget book, which is a fantastic resource for anybody. It really helps explain it, because the budget, a city budget, can get it really complicated. I don't think it was complicated for me at first, but I was really able to understand it after maybe a year or two. I was able to understand it, and I have a basic business understanding. And Nashua is at its core, it's a business. It doesn't have the same mission as a for-profit business. Nashua's mission is not to turn a profit or get a return on investment. But Nashua's mission is to collect tax revenue and other revenue from motor vehicles. We get grants. We get income into the city. And what do we use that revenue for? Well, we use it to supply services to the residents. It's really that simple. And then when you look at it, when kind of demand out, you know, when you need to raise more revenue, that's when your taxes go up. So I try to keep an eye on that to keep tax increases modest. But more importantly, to make sure that our city is returning value to the residents. People want to know how is my money getting spent? And I had a pretty low bar. You know, before I got into politics, it was pick up my trash, make sure my toilet flushes, teach my kids, plow my roads. That's it. But now as property taxes grow, and now where I sit in the city, I hear it, I see it from residents, from myself, and you really ask the question, where is the money going? So that is, you know, that's really what I try to answer on a day-to-day basis. But getting back to the email that I sent, I told my residents in Ward 9 about the budget, and that while I'm not in the committees, I sat in on the education portion of it, but that was it. But I do watch them either live or on YouTube after, and you can do that too. But I want to be able to, because I, even though I'm not on the committee, when the final budget as it's presented now or gets changed, it has to come to the full board before it gets approved. And I just want to know what's going on with it before I vote yes or no. And going back to, when was it? Might have been December of 25 or January of 26. I don't have it, the date exactly, but it was right around the holidays, the end of last year, beginning of this year. And our mayor put out a memo saying 3% increase on the budget, 3% increase on the budget. We're going to carve out salaries and benefits. We don't need that incorporated into that 3%. So that's fine. And that was a memo that was in writing to all city departments. Well, since then, we have had budgets that have come in. Now, the percentages here don't, I haven't gone through here and done the math, but I've got to imagine it's above 3%. But anyway, top line or bottom line budget, education is up 7.3%, DPW up 7.2%, admin services up 16.4%, financial services, that's the department that handles tax collection, our treasurer, et cetera, that's up 9%, 9.2% to be exact. And then community development. So we're just touching on community development. That's the planning department. That's there's a lot of different sustainability is in there. So that's up 7.5%. So that's definitely not 3%. And really the question I asked was, that was the budget that the mayor took in, knowing full well the memo that he wrote. And then he, I don't know what discussions took place, but then he presented his budget to us, the board, and it's up overall, it's up 6.3%. And then when you look at these departments, they're all up, like I mentioned, 7%, 16, 9, another 7.5. So my question is, what if you're going to put in, you know, a decree, if you will, saying we want it to be 3, and then you present a budget like that, why bother doing that? So those are, I mean, that's an interesting question to really, you know, dig into a little bit. And as we go through here, I think that, you know, the big ones are done. Education is done. I think the only ones that we have left, we have Police and Fire. I believe that's coming up this week. And then we have, there's a public hearing. So there's a public hearing. So, okay, here are some dates. Sorry about that. All right. May 21st, that's Thursday, I believe, 7 o'clock. That's Police and Fire and Emergency Services. So that is, that's on Thursday at 7 o'clock. So that's the last big piece of the departments that you have to look at. And then June 8th. Okay, June 8th at 7 o'clock, there is a public hearing on the 2027 budget. That is over at Nashua High North in the auditorium, and that starts at 7 o'clock. And you don't have to go to the whole thing. You can go for a little bit. And basically what they do during the public hearing is there's an overall presentation from the mayor and the CFO of the city. And they present, here is my budget. And it's, think of it as an executive summary. This is what we did, why we did it. Hopefully some explanations as to why I said 3 and now we're at 6 and et cetera, et cetera. So there's that, and then they go department by department, and then residents like you can come out and speak your mind about the budget. Either yes, this is a good idea, or no, it's getting too high and please fix it. Or while I appreciate people saying the budget is too high, spend more and here's why, and I think we need to do those things. So those are that's really the big thing going on right now, for the city budget. And, you have to remember a year ago, we had just about 6% tax increase. And I'm assuming right now, so the way it was asked last week, if things pass the way they should, or do currently, if we just took the budget that's presented, we passed it, and it goes in. What are we looking at for a tax increase? And the CFO said just under 8%. Now, there are some things that can happen that can affect that. Maybe we get more state funding for things. Maybe we get a larger than normal surplus and we can put surplus towards the tax rate to help offset the general fund a little bit, pay for some of that. I know they don't typically like to do that. I like to do that because it's your money. And I think that, if we have the money, we should spend it and help you save some money on your property taxes. I think that's a good thing. But that is really, kind of at the crux of where we are as a city. So we really need to focus on that. You know that I'm focused on it. And there's the music, which means that's it for another episode of Nashua Matters. I appreciate you joining. I want to thank Kristen Mendoza from the Nashua Chamber of Commerce, doing a great job over there. Hope you all have a good week. Hope you tune in next time to Nashua Matters right here on WSMN.

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1: USA Radio News, I'm John Summers. Iran's Revolutionary Guard threatened to escalate the war beyond the Middle East if the U.S. and Israel decide to attack again. In a statement today, the Guard said it would deliver, quote, crushing blows to places you cannot imagine. Meanwhile, President Trump said Tuesday his wish was to end the war very quickly. Voters hit the polls in six states holding primaries for U.S. House, Senate, and governor races Tuesday. In one of the day's most closely watched contests, Republican Congressman Thomas Massie, a vocal critic of President Trump, lost his primary for Kentucky's 4th Congressional District to Ed Galrine. Elsewhere, incumbent Josh Shapiro won the Democratic primary for Pennsylvania governor, setting him up to face Republican Stacey Garrity. While the Department of Justice is setting up a nearly $2 billion fund to pay damages to the president and his allies, some Democrats in Congress are inquiring about Acting Attorney General Todd Blanche, who's in charge of the fund.
2: He's taken the Justice Department and I think turned it into a personal arm of retribution for the president.
1: Senators Adam Schiff, Dick Durbin, and Richard Blumenthal want to know if Blanche, who used to be Trump's personal lawyer, has stepped away from handling Trump's lawsuits against the government. The FBI says the two teen suspects behind the deadly shooting at the Islamic Center of San Diego were radicalized online. FBI agent Mark Remley added agents served search warrants connected with the deceased suspects and retrieved scores of weapons and ideological writings about who they hated, including a manifesto.
3: We are thoroughly investigating this case to learn everything we can and will not stop until we get to the bottom of what happened and why.
1: From America's News Network, USA Radio News.
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1: Ever wonder how the stories we tell shape the places we call home in our diaspora? 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
2: Hey there, everybody. Welcome back to the Diaspora Door, and I am your host, NZ, also known as Inze Obinello, and it is great to be here with you on WSMN AM 95.3 FM, and it's 1590 on the AM dial. It's a total pleasure to be here with you. And today has started fast and furious, my friends. Holy smokes. So we have a great show, as you can hear me breathing. It's kind of like yesterday we did the show about the Paris Marathon, and I just feel like I ran a sprint an hour ago. So I had the pleasure of being at a community conversation that was hosted by JP Chase Morgan Bank. You may know them as a corporate bank. And it was a great community conversation. We have two of their staff people here as guests, and we're going to learn all about the currency of community, bridging the gap to financial. And we are going to have some great conversation. It was very interesting, the community conversation that I had today was it's almost like old home day because many of us had been invited by Chase to come and sit and have a community conversation, and those of us who are leaders in the nonprofit world. And it was really telling to see all of us come together with a corporate bank. I mean, many of you have heard of Chase, and you know that they are a well-known bank in the United States. And it was interesting, as we all sat there, I just thought, wow, this is just amazing. We're coming together. The bank has brought, Chase has brought us together as community leaders of nonprofits, and we're sitting talking about the issues, concerns, challenges, successes of individuals living in our local Nashua community and also in Manchester. So let's kind of say maybe Southern New Hampshire kind of thing is where we were talking. And as I was sitting there thinking, first thing I was thinking is, okay, my alarm's going to go off because I have to jog to the radio station and make sure these ladies come with me eventually to get us all here on time. But again, in order to walk the talk, you need to be down with the people. So I appreciate Chase for making the efforts. So that being said, my friends, again, great that you're here on the Diaspora Door with all of us. Me, Enzi Obinello, Inze Obinello. And again, we're on WSMN, 1590 AM, 95.3 FM on a beautiful day as summer. Miss Mama Summer is trying to make her way into our lives. And it is great to have Tochi in the house. Woohoo! So I have Tochi, my very good buddy, in Waoke. She is here. She's a community manager with JP Morgan Chase. She is also here with her supervisor, no pressure, Stephanie Jones. And yeah. Stephanie is the head of national partnerships and community relations at JP Morgan Chase. And she leads the community manager program in the New England region. And Tochi will tell you all about what she does as a community manager. I will say Tochi is an amazing woman. I have been so blessed to be connected with her. She has not been, and she'll talk about, she has not been in the state of New Hampshire for a long time, but man, she's hit the pavement running. She knows pretty well everyone now. I will say I gave her some links to certain people and she went off with it and has connected well and then connected on her. Like I met somebody the other day for coffee and they're like, yeah, there's this woman, Tochi, like she says everywhere kind of thing. And that's a great thing. Tochi has a master's in public health in her background. She speaks Russian. She speaks French. We got to get her to talk about how that Russian thing all happened. And she has gone from language, so learning Russian, studying French, to studying at Louisiana State University. Public health, and then doing employment development, workforce here in New Hampshire. So she has just, you know, come full circle. She is also an individual who is going to be able to tell us firsthand what life is like in the diaspora. Mm-hmm. I mean, you know, being planted here in the United States and how her journey has helped her as she is working with individuals in communities, making sure that people are financially sound and that they know what resources are available to them as she takes on her role as a community manager, which is just a huge bonus. So the first thing, Tochi, we start on the diaspora door is to always ask people, what do they think of the... what does diaspora mean to them? Mm-hmm. And I will also ask Stephanie the same thing. And then we'll dive into what... so Stephanie's pointing to Tochi. No, she's a star. Okay, so Stephanie, I'll let you come in when you want to come in. Mm-hmm. So, Tochi, what does diaspora mean to you? And you can take a cleansing breath because well done how you made it here. Yeah. Just in time to roll.
3: Thank you. Thank you. Thank you,
2: Nzef. And welcome.
3: Thank you, Nzef, for making this possible. And just thank you to the team here at the radio station for also granting me the opportunity, granting JP Morgan Chase to represent it, and to also speak about the work that we do in the community. And a lot of that would just be around, you know, community facing, boots on the ground, being the bridge that connects the bank to the community, and then seeing how we can support the ongoing work that is already happening. We're not bereft of the fact that there's something already going on. There's a lot of financial upliftment, there's a lot of tools and resources that, you know, a lot of nonprofits and people in the community are providing, but we're here to expand that access and to provide financial, you know, financial tools, shared resources, and see how we can make people build that money confidence, you know, especially when they're planning for what's right now, the long term, the short term, and then just to also empower them in terms of giving them that boldness and confidence to walk into the branches, to walk into the financial institution and say, hey, I'd like to discuss where my money is going to, how I can plan for the future, and how I can be better off and build generational wealth. And so I'm happy that I do have that opportunity to serve as a community manager. Of course, being hired by my able and fearless supporter and leader in the name of Stephanie Jones, who made this possible, and also having the shared resources and tools through JP Morgan Chase to also better off serving my community, because I don't just want to serve in terms of using the mouth and just talking, but then I have the tools, I have the resources, and I have the experience. And then in terms of experience, I would say that I have lived here going on to 5 years, and you know, moving from LSU, doing my master's in public health and doing a lot of community facing, I would say, activities and then engagement in Louisiana, in Texas, and then moving down here, of course, one of the things that I found out that was a culture shock was the weather. I knew New England was already cold, but I didn't know it was
2: the Russia girl. Well, how cold compared to Russia, my friend?
3: Compared to Russia, but
2: brother.
3: You know, this was like, you know, everything that is happening right now with me is almost like a 360. So when I went to Russia and I did a 1 year
2: from Nigeria,
3: that
2: would have been a shock.
3: I know the weather. So it's just, it's almost like a shocker, and then you're recovering, and then you're going back to shock again. Yeah. So I'm really grateful that I got into the weather, you know, and I adjusted. I'm still adjusting, to be honest. But then I'm glad that one of the things that made me feel more comfortable is the community, is the fact that the people here are very focused on how they can uplift one another, their neighbors, their families, friends, and then they're very, you know, advocacy oriented. Mm-hmm. Everybody wants to speak about something that wants to help to uplift the state, and then the granite, you know, the granite status. So I really appreciate that. And I love everything advocacy. I love everything public health. Mm. I love public advocacy. And not just beyond advocacy, I love implementations. So every time I see that here happening in the news, in New Hampshire, in neighborhoods, I'm always excited about it. So I'm happy to be doing the work that I do, which has really distracted me from, is the weather cold or is the weather hot? When it's hot, we move. When it's cold, we still move. So I'm happy, really, really excited and humbling to be here.
2: So, Tochi, thank you. Thank you so very much. Very eloquently said. So how do you connect people to look at their, you know, their financial health and to look at, and especially, as you know, being raised in Nigeria, yeah, being very organized, yeah, money-wise, coming here in the diaspora with, you know, a little, you've been very honest and transparent about, mm-hmm, you know, your challenges also as, yeah, you left home and coming to the diaspora.
3: Of course.
2: How do you get people, especially, I'm even going to pinpoint immigrants, people coming to the diaspora to, okay, now you have to think about your wealth management. You, mm-hmm, have to think about generational wealth. When people are just trying to hustle and I'm here now, the, yeah, land of opportunity, and I'm going to be sending money, mm-hmm, home. Okay. Chase, that's really nice that you have this program and that program and, yeah, generational and in services about, yeah, how I can budget and credit. But I'm dealing with sending money home. I'm dealing with people trying to scam me, mm, as I'm sending money home.
3: Yeah.
2: So how do you connect with those in the diaspora to see that, hey, now that you're here, these are some of the resources that we can, and you know what you went through, mm-hmm, coming here. How do you connect? Because like I said, today at the table, there was one woman, Flo Nichols, I believe she was saying that and made total sense. If people are hungry and cold, mm, and their kids don't have education, they don't have time to come into Chase's nice looking bank and to, yeah, try to figure out where to invest or how to invest. So how do you deal with those challenges and taking the experiences you have had to be empathetic to where people are at, even though we gotta all save money, but right now I'm, yeah, a Uber driver and I need to figure out how my kid is gonna be in the private school that I'm trying really hard,
3: yeah,
2: to, excuse me, work for to keep them there.
3: Mm-hmm. One of the things that I did, especially coming, you know, as now a diaspora, because I wanted to also, I was just thinking about the first question that you asked, what is diaspora? Mm-hmm. And diaspora would involve people coming from, you know, from different countries, mm-hmm, foreign borns, people from different countries coming, mm-hmm, into a country to just, you know, be represented, to represent their family, represent, mm-hmm, their income, represent where they're from, but seeing how they can contribute to their own generation, you know, going forward. So every foreign-born or foreigner comes to this country and becomes part of the community.
2: Yeah.
3: And some of them are, many of them, when you think about it, because when you think about the United States, you see that almost everybody is coming from somewhere.
2: Somewhere.
3: So all that's of us. So we are all a representative, yep, of families, mm-hmm, far and wide, regardless, mm-hmm, of where, you name it. Mm-hmm. You think about Africa. Think about all the continents. Think about all of the 54 countries in Africa. Think, yeah, about all of the other countries,
2: Europe,
3: outside
2: Asia.
3: Europe, Asia, and all, mm-hmm, the continents. They're, mm-hmm, all represented in this country, mm-hmm, and we are so blessed to be in a country that has, you know, a working system. I mean, yes, it's not a perfect one, but then coming from where I'm coming from is a working system. And it's, yeah, a system where I can build on trust. I know that when I put in money, I can get money in return, mm-hmm, whether, mm-hmm, it's respect for dignity of labor. And I think that that helps me to understand that even though I came from no money, with the monies that I'm able to save here, to invest here, to spend here, I can get something in return. Mm-hmm. And that's where our spending habits come into play. So a lot of us that didn't have that experience of money from back home. We didn't have the financial education from our moms, from our dads. Mm-hmm. We never discussed about investment, wealth management, retirement. Mm-hmm. We're living paycheck to paycheck. One of the things that happened to us is when you come here, no matter the job that you get, we start to being very careful, almost over careful about our spending habits.
2: Yeah.
3: What are we spending on? Budgeting, how do we save?
2: We're not going to invest because where's that money going? I'll put it in my pillow, my friend.
3: Yes.
2: Why would I invest?
3: Why would I invest? But the thing about it is all about the tiny steps that you're taking. So it starts from the little steps. The fact that you didn't have that experience of having financial education with your family, take it as an advantage as you move into this country and see it as, yes, I didn't have that knowledge, but now that I do, now that I'm working, even though I'm working paycheck to paycheck, I should bring that experience of my spending habits and start to manage the little income, the big income that I have, and then seeing how when it's time, as I build up, where can I invest them in? So it's all about looking at your spending habits, either big or small, because your spending habits, the very little savings that you have, they make a huge difference. So no matter how you review it, the other day I was looking at my account and I just noticed that, oh, I have subscriptions in some of these streaming channels. And I was like, how many times do I go back to watching those streaming channels?
2: Yes.
3: How many times do I actually sit and I complete a full season or a full 1 hour movie?
2: Of Succession, which is really bad.
3: Which is really bad. Because sometimes when you think about it, you're watching one episode for like 2-3 days running into months.
2: Yeah.
3: But then what is happening or what you can control of is your card is already set in motion.
2: Yep.
3: So the deductions, the transactions already going on, and then you can't control that because you already have your information on their systems. So one of the things that you have to understand is subscriptions is one of those ways that you get your money going out. You have no control of it. But what you can do is, with my spendings, can I do a review? Can I do an audit? Can I review where my cards are going into? Those are the things that amount to your spending habits. And then when you start to do those reviews like I did, you start to say, you know what? Maybe I just do one that has maybe an add-on as opposed to doing like a full-blown subscription. Or maybe since I don't have as much time giving your review, I cut it out totally. Mm-hmm. So those are the spending habits that we're talking about. You have to also look about your needs and your wants. What are my needs? What are my wants? Yesterday I was talking about I want a shoe. And you can imagine you have so many shoes. So why do you want a shoe? So as much as possible, once you're looking at your spending habits, watch your needs and your wants and your budget, I think that it serves you a greater purpose that you never even had that at the very beginning, because it makes you more careful, it makes you to pay attention more, and it makes you to do that review almost every time. Not for you to get cranky about it or for you to be afraid around it, but it's about you facing it head on and saying, let me do this review monthly and see what I'm really spending on, review my budget, and make a better decision around it.
2: It makes total sense. I bring it back to everyday actual reality in life.
3: Yeah.
2: So you've got families who are raising children.
3: Yeah.
2: Raising children, and I'm going to pinpoint people in the diaspora.
3: Yeah.
2: So, and I'm even going to be thinking of my experience as a Nigerian growing up in Canada.
3: Yeah.
2: So, you know, you got parents who are dealing with children who are trying to assimilate in a new country.
3: Yeah.
2: You've got people back home. Where's my money? I need money for this and for food. Oh, what's going on?
3: Yeah.
2: Why are you not helping me?
3: Yeah.
2: And I'm trying to hustle. I'm doing 5 different jobs. I've got community in the new diaspora who needs me to connect to some association. How do you get people to come to Chase, as we were talking during the community meeting, you know, the community conversation? How do you get them to come to Chase or any financial center or institution to say, hey, this is what I need. This is where I'm struggling. I know I'm supposed to be reviewing this, that, and the other thing, but right now I'm just putting money in my account. I can't go further than that. How do you connect with people so that they see all that you were saying makes total sense, my friend, but in the reality of their lives and what's going on. How do you get people to come to, you know, to see that? And how do you get also Chase to come to see, for instance, we were talking about housing, to have Chase as an organization to join more and what I'm hearing that you do, to join community groups and gatherings and being in the face of the people who really need it. Because again, it's great. We can all talk the talk, but to walk that walk and to be there. And as we were hearing, I mean, people want to get to work, but they don't have the car to get to work, or, you know, they don't have the daycare. A kid is sick. How do you, solve it all, Tochi. You're the community manager. Yeah. Solve it all, man. We've got like 31 minutes.
3: So in my role as community manager, I'm very community facing. And since when I started,
2: talk about how you do that. How do you community face other than Inze saying, go talk to the Boys and Girls Club and Gateways and all these places.
3: Yes. Oh my goodness. So in my role as community manager, where I do a lot of community facing, I host workshops, and these workshops, I host them monthly. And I try to host them, in the branches and then with community partners. A lot of these community partners have said, oh, Tochi, we have seen that indeed there's a need for a financial education amongst our people, amongst our groups. And what I try to do is to make that a two-part series, a three-part series, and it could be on ways to help reduce fraud and scam in your community. And then even with that, we can talk about savings and budgeting, because some of these things, they apply into your financial journey. If you're trying to build a financial journey, you have to be aware and a lot about the fraud and scams in your community. It's a growing trend right now, especially with the influx of AI, technology. Everything is impacting fraud and scam. Things are changing. And so it's important that you're alert and aware. So conversations and sessions around that is also the part of the workshops that I do. Another one about budgeting and saving, where you're looking about your needs and your wants. I think conversations, right, that once you keep hearing it and hearing it again, it sticks somewhere in the brain where you can, you know what, it's now a bad time I start to put things to practice. And then another thing that we also provide is when I'm doing these workshops, I don't do it all by myself or do it because I want to teach and pour out. It's an avenue where we're all learning. So I'm sharing my own practical examples and then sharing my own practical experiences. And then, and it's just humbling when I get the feedback. You know, when I hear people participate, I say, Tochi, it's difficult. The gas prices are going high. And I tell them about how my gas prices are also going high, because we're all staying in the community. We're all experiencing the same things together. And then when I'm sharing my experiences, they're opening up and sharing theirs. And then apart from that, we're empowering one another. And then when that happens, I also say, you know what, apart from this empowerment, if you want us to take it a step further, I can connect you with one of our Chase bankers, someone that can take you on a financial journey, maybe around home lending or small business. You need some support around that, because I do not discuss products and services. I can connect you. I can be that connector, that bridge, where I connect you with someone within the branches to say, hey, are you in Hanover? I'm connecting you with someone. Are you in Nashville? I'm connecting you with someone to discuss on a one-on-one basis how you can now go further, either with budgeting, or you want to use your credit card, or you need to get some auto loans, whatever that would be in terms of products and services. These are the One Chase partners that I have that would be able to support you. Another thing that I do is not just connecting you. I also want to find out, have you gotten feedback? What did that look like? Did that help you moving forward? Because I think that's also important. A lot of people don't have the confidence to share stuff about their money. And when they do, it's a huge step for you to say, hey, what's going on? Did you get the support that you need? And that's the community facing engagement that I do. I push it beyond just teaching the classes or doing the workshops. I want to meet you where you are to say, Did you get any feedback, and how did that feedback also help you? And if you didn't get anything, let me know, because I take that as a feedback, as I know that feedback is a gift, right? And then one of the other things that I wanted to mention is the shared resources and tools that I have. Mm-hmm. There's so many resources that JPMorgan Chase would provide, especially when we have these workshops, which are very curated for either the masses, the elderly, the kindergartners, the young adolescents. Yeah. So there are different resources that just enrich and empower these people. So you're going away, not just with the knowledge, but then now you have those budgeting tools, the documents, the paperwork, the catalogs where you can read and study, because knowledge is power. Mm-hmm. When you always go back in those quiet moments, you can always say, you know what, let me just look through some of those catalogs that I got from this workshop and really, you know, empower myself, because self-learning is very important.
2: So, Tochi, and I just want to remind our listeners, we are on the Diaspora Door. I'm your host, Inze Obinello. This is the Currency of Community and Bridging the Gap to Financial. We have two stellar guests from JPMorgan Chase Bank, and we've got Tochi with us, Inwa Oku, and we also have Stephanie Jones. I just want to find out just a little bit, please, Tochi, about you, the person, the woman, just behind the bank thing, you know, like, why this and why not your, you know, you studied in Russia and studied French and then studied in Louisiana public health. Why this? Why have you taken this role as a community manager? Talk to us about your life, like why this is why significant this to you, and how do you keep yourself sane? This is this is huge, right? You're dealing with people's money, and we're not this is money, man. So it's gonna have stressors, because people are gonna be, what you want me to what, and and listening to, like you said, the gas prices, the food prices, people finding housing. Some of those can be downer conversations. How do you keep yourself sane and positive? And why in this industry? Why did you go? So I'm looking for who is Tochi, who has taken on this role.
3: So Tochi is a Nigerian to begin with. I grew up in a developing country in the western part of Africa. And growing up, I grew up from house to house, you know, jumping, not just living paycheck to paycheck, but then moving from house to house. So housing was another challenge. And I grew up in a country that is still developing in terms of the leadership, in terms of, you know, the infrastructure and system. And I saw things, in fact, I saw it to the point where I remember being 10, and I always share this story when I have the opportunity to.
2: It's a great story.
3: There's this pothole in my area, and I've always seen this pothole, and I know that when people drive, they go in there and then splash water, and then, you know, it keeps just expanding. And I just, like, how, in my mind, I'm thinking, this is me, 9, 10 year olds. I'm thinking, how is this even possible that people are doing this? Like, I'm really angry and then frustrated. So I remember this, I don't know if anybody would know this, high school paper. Get in and I scribble down a few notes, and this is my experience. There's this pothole, and I was addressing it to the local, they will call them a mayor, but it's a local council member. And I was addressing it, said, this is what's happening, this is what I'm experiencing on my street, number, this. And I put all that information and, you know, why it's there and why it should be fixed. And then I walk into the library, because you have a lot of these offices in the library. So I walk into the library, I remember Palm Avenue. And I go there and I drop this letter, and they said, oh, thank you for your letter. And then they stamp it. And I was like, oh, they even stamp? So it was like a whole new experience for me, the stamping, and give me a copy, and said, oh, thank you for giving us this letter and sharing your thoughts with us. We would hand it over to the office. So I come back, of course, I was there for another maybe 3-4 years. Of course, I didn't see anything happen. Hmm. I was really hoping that I did, that I would. But writing that letter alone just made me feel like there was something that I unlocked, like some type of advocacy, someone that can speak for people.
2: Where did that come from at a 10-year-old? Is that from your parents
3: It came from what I saw. It came from what I thought should be right, like right standing, principles and values that I saw from home, that I thought, this feels wrong. This is wrong. Mm-hmm. This whole could create accidents. I have seen the accidents, and I'm seeing mothers, you know, carrying children at their backs and, falling. You know, tricycles getting into those holes, the same. So I'm like, this is an issue. So I picked it up as an issue and I said, you know what, I'm going to write it because I loved to write and I love to, you know, write poems and all of that good stuff, right? So I thought writing it and submitting it would be me taking action because, again, I mentioned I love implementation and action. So I did take that. I didn't get any feedback, but it, like I said, unlocked that freedom to be able to speak for people, to not just be angry, but be angry and see how I can devise solution around it. And I think that that was a step forward to me getting into, like when I got into the university, into college, then I was already thinking about

0: weren't from, because and even in communities Nigeria, that I wasn't like from. Northern Nigeria, yes. Miss Igbo girl, yeah. is not the place that an Igbo woman yes. would go, because the northern part of Nigeria yeah. is not the most hospitable or inviting
1: yeah.
0: for Igbo women. So for you to even, like, what came across in your head to yeah. think, I'm even going to go to the north? You could have just stayed in Igbo land where yeah. you know when you're from mm-hmm. and whatnot, but you took it to the north.
1: Why? I took it to the north because I saw that the issues that they were interfacing over there were beyond what we're facing in the southern part of Nigeria. It was more communal conflict. It was yes. it was really like, it was heartbreaking. Mm-hmm. Like, people were dying and houses were getting burnt. Like, yeah. so those kind of experiences,
0: we're not
1: experiencing it as much. And a lot of disparities were going on.
0: Yes.
1: So people were moving from the northern parts and moving right into the center. And I had the opportunity to be at the center at the time when I was working and volunteering. Mm-hmm. And we thought, it would be is a great opportunity. Beyond the classroom, I said, let's use this opportunity and support families. So we're raising funds and seeing how we can support those families. And the thing that kind of gave me joy almost every time would be, after you put those investments in terms of your time and resources as much as you could, or when you get somebody saying, I'm ready to support you,
0: mm-hmm.
1: When you get those kind of feedback and you see the smile on these families, you're like, oh my God, it's almost very relieving that you're doing something good.
0: Impact.
1: It's something positive that you're impact. Seeing like an impact. You're like, oh my God. And they're giving you feedback about how this has sustained them, mm-hmm. or the supplies that you provided had helped them in the last 3 months, or the last 4 months, and they're looking for more. And that was what led me to delve into public health,
0: mm-hmm.
1: Because I had the background in language and culture, but I thought doing this work from when I was really, really young had unlocked that public health. I didn't know it was
0: you're
1: public
0: still young
1: health.
0: By the way, you're just
1: I'm
0: a
1: still
0: baby
1: young I'm still a baby,
0: to, you're a baby.
1: Yes,
0: yes,
1: I
0: yes,
1: am.
0: You are.
1: I am, yeah. Actually, I take that back. I really do take that back. Thank you for reminding me.
0: Yeah, you're a baby.
1: I have my elders.
0: A baby.
1: The elders that I...
0: Right?
1: I'm on the shoulders of my
0: Stephanie
1: elders, so yeah.
0: Not in her head.
2: Totally
0: yeah. yeah.
1: So yeah, I'm standing on great shoulders right now. So yeah, I thought that if I keep doing that, I'm supporting the community beyond mine. And mm-hmm. maybe at the end of the day, by the time they look back, they would say that they got some type of support. Mm. So I think that really helped me to also go into fully what public health was in my master's program. And it gave me an understanding around funding, about how you can support communities, what community resilience was about. And that opened my eyes to get into community work mm-hmm. even further. And so after graduating, I continued with the community work because I saw the impact.
0: Yeah.
1: I could see a direct impact in the mm-hmm. community. And so I think that just keep doing the work and then sustaining myself by getting the joy that I get directly from them landed me into this opportunity where I have as being a community manager with JP Morgan Chase. Wow. So I'm really grateful for that experience that I had prior and how those experiences have really launched me and directed me back into the community facing.
0: So Stephanie, as you're the big kahuna here for Chase, what is it like having someone like Tochi with all her energy, her expertise mm-hmm. and experience on your team? I would think phenomenal, but I'll let you speak.
2: So first let me say thank you for having us at WSMN
0: thank
2: today
0: you.
2: To share Tochi's experience, her background, and why she's in the role. And I just want to add that whenever we are hiring for a position, particularly a community manager role, I am never short of candidates.
0: Mm-hmm.
2: She's the perfect person to get into the community and to support and to help the community.
1: Mm.
2: Tochi does not come from a banking background, but what I loved about her is her passion and her compassion for helping others and being able to make sure that everybody has an opportunity to experience growth and achieve their goals if that's what they want to do. And you're right. You're absolutely right. It's tough times right now. Mm-hmm. It's very, very tough right now. But one of the things I'd like to share with your listeners is that, you know, in this economy, and we think about statistics, 46% of Americans cannot come up with $400 in the event of an emergency.
1: Mm.
2: And this is arguably the wealthiest country
0: in
2: the world,
0: right?
2: Mm. In the world. So what I would share is that if you can, at least try to put away $1 a day, just $1.

0: That will be $365 at the end of the year, and it gets you closer to getting away from that $400 in statistic, right? But the other thing is that the one thing that we know will happen to everyone is an emergency. Yeah. It will happen. It's just a matter of time, right? Yeah. Whether your tire blows out, whether the water heater goes out, or your child gets sick unexpectedly, right? Something, you lose your job, anything, right, can impact that. So we do know that an emergency is going to happen. So at least try to start with a dollar a day. But I do want to go back to Tochi because I don't want to spend time on me. This is really about Tochi and the community. She talked a lot about her background coming from Nigeria. And I have to tell you, I learned a lot today about Tochi that I did not know.
1: Oh, wow. Okay.
0: And so one of the things I'll tell you is that when we think about people coming from a different country here, I think a lot of us who were born here take it for granted.
1: Yes. Yes.
0: And we don't
1: Understandably.
0: Know. Understandably. We take it for granted. And we don't know some of the experiences that, you know, others have experienced in a lifetime. But having that experience and having that background and then sharing your story as a 10-year-old child to think about helping others is the perfect reason why she's in her role today. So thank you for allowing us the opportunity to share that story about Tochi.
1: Thank you, Stephanie. Thank you so very, very much. Stephanie, just a quick question for you. You're community managers, so you're New England
0: and upstate New York.
1: Thank you. So how many community managers, please, do you have?
0: Yeah, so right now there are 13 on my team. However, we're opening up requisitions to hire 5 more, and I'll put a plug in right now at Chase to say we are hiring in our communities. And one of the things we are doing is, as you see branches built in different communities, we're hiring locally because we want to hire people who are from the community so that they can tell us what's happening in the community. The one thing we don't want to do is sit in a boardroom and think that we know what's happening in the community where people live every day, work every day, and support. And so hiring people who are from the community gives us accurate information and feedback about how we can support in those communities. And that's how this position came around, right, back in 2020, to have community managers out, because we know, as our chairman says, you know, we're the most educated in finance. It's our obligation, our responsibility, to make sure that we're educating in communities that need us the most.
1: So, Stephanie, please, I'm pinpointing, I'm poking a little bit at your CEO or chairman. So it was in 2020. What switched that he felt, hey, this is really important and we need to put a focus on this? Why wasn't it like that before? Because you would think, like, okay, it should be a no-brainer that enter into the communities, see who's there in the community, connect, have these community conversations. Why wasn't it happening before? And you do find now banks, other banks are starting to have community programs. So just wondering, what pushed Chase?
0: So one of the things I'll tell you is that there wasn't a sudden shift. You know, we have been doing work in the community. We have different lines of business, corporate responsibility, for example, that's in our communities. But what our wonderful chairman and CEO had said is that we need more.
1: And his name, to give him
0: Jamie Dimon. Absolutely. Jamie Dimon. Right. Okay. So, you know, he is a CEO who puts his money where his mouth is.
1: Well done. And it's not easy.
0: It's not easy. And one of the things I will tell you is that he himself is out in the community.
1: Beautiful.
0: And he talks to people and he hears about the concerns and what's needed in our communities. And so we are now a separate line of business under J.P. Morgan Chase. And so it is our responsibility to go out into the communities and listen. So the community conversation that you joined earlier is really about us listening and taking information back. And we'll ask a question here or there, right, to better understand what's happening in the communities. But we want to know because we want to know how we can help in the communities. And we can't get that information without talking to people who live here and who work here and who are supporting the community today.
1: Thank you, Stephanie. Thank you.
0: Absolutely.
1: So, Tochi, how do you gain investment and trust from people? Sure, you want to listen to me. What are you going to do with that information? The last person who came in here gave us donuts and chips and, you know, they didn't do anything. How some of that naysaying, I can kind of understand. I get it. But how do you get past that and not take it personally, yeah, because you don't know the experience people are coming from, but how do you gain that trust from those individuals? Like, oh, you, you seem like a really nice lady. You can speak Russian, but, you know, really? Yeah. And, the 35% of Ancestry.com says I'm Nigerian, too. But even that's not wooing me right now as an individual from the community. So how do you gain that trust?
2: I think it's about speaking their language and meeting them where they are.
1: Good.
2: When you meet them where they are, they feel at home and they feel like you're there to listen. Mm-hmm. And then just like my idiot mentioned, it's all about also showing that compassion and empathy. A lot of the times when you're sharing your experience, you start from you. Yeah. But then you have to immediately catch yourself and say, you want to listen to what they have to say. And then find that middle ground. Mm-hmm. Okay, I know I've listened, but I'm also, do you need me to help you? Do you need our support? And in what ways do you need us to support you? And I think that some of these conversations that we have at the workshops, it's not just a one man speaking to, but it's about us learning together. It's almost like a discussion, an open conversation. But then we're picking one or two lessons and we're building it up and making it as practical as possible. So once I share, like I mentioned, a practical experience of mine, which I'm going through, you would be able to relate with me and say, hey, that also happened to me yesterday. Yeah. And then not just teaching, you know, verbatim for what you see on the slides, but then saying, what do you think? What do you think this person should do? She stays in New Hampshire. She's single. She's earning $2,400. She's earning $500 a week. She's earning $200 a week. What do you think she should do? And then when you're providing those suggestions, it's kind of also circling back to you to say, hey, you see? So it's possible for us to also adopt some of those suggestions and start working with them and start applying them in our own daily lives. Okay. And I think having those conversations are very important. But then beyond that, beyond the, like you said, we don't, the donuts and the snacks and all of the resources.
1: They're great.
2: They're really great, you know, sugar and whatnot. But then after that, what happens is a lot of them want to say, hey, I would want to speak with someone on a one-on-one level. How do I do that? And then some of those questions is, hey, we can assist you. We can connect you to someone where you're having this one-on-one conversation. And it doesn't have to be about the big amount. It's as little as the $1, like Stephanie, my idiot, mentioned. It's about the $2. How do you save that? And then you can say, hey, Tochi can connect you with somebody that talks about this. Or how do I get money to start a business? What does that even look like, a small business? Hey, we have this program. So it's about you also building that confidence. So when we have those workshops, you're listening, you're learning, you're grabbing those confidence. But then at the end of the day, what do you use with it? How do you use those confidence? It's about also speaking. And then when you speak about those issues, but then you have to know what those issues are. So you have to do your own self-work to say, what are those issues around my finances that I feel I need support? So there's nothing wrong in coming forth to say, hey, there's strength in speaking up.
1: Yes.
2: There's strength in showing up. There's strength in addressing whatever that you're going through within your finances, because you're not the only one. I could also be going through that. And so both of us are coming together to kind of collaborate to see how we can provide solutions to not just you, but then to people in your family, in your community.
1: So, Tochi, I appreciate, and I sincerely appreciate you sharing, you know, challenges in your journey that you went. That's huge. I wonder when you have met with people and you're sitting and listening to their story and can you bring us, can you give us an example of where, you know what, all that you came into the workshop about, maybe financial health and credit and budgeting, but this is a mom who's going through something, like, I need to get her to the people at the Boys and Girls Club or to Lamprey Health or something, because she's got stuff going on that all this budget stuff has to be on the shelf. Have you had scenarios like that? And what have you have you done when I've had, switching to pivot,
2: yeah,
1: I guess?
2: Pivoting, yeah. Pivoting is one of the words that we have learned. Like you, mm-hmm. It feels like you're in one of our meetings. Pivoting, when you pause, you pivot, and then you see what are the solutions, mm-hmm. you know, that you can create. You can, of course, rely on your One Chase team. My One Chase partners will be people in the bank, in these different departments, different units, mm-hmm. where I can say, hey, there's something going on that I need your support with. Of course, getting permission from these people that have shared what they've shared.
1: Of course.
2: I think that is the support that we get, mm-hmm. that I get to work and say, these are the shoulders that I'm standing on. I'm not just here in the community all by myself. I am working with a strong team that have resources, tools that are able to say, hey, Tochi, go forth and be supportive and be great in your community. I have a great boss in the name of Stephanie Jones, who is also there to say, hey, Tochi, how can I help you? Can I come to the community? Is there something that you need me for? What is going on? And how can
1: leadership,
2: I escalate
1: it's important,
2: it?
1: Stephanie.
2: So that leadership and that teamwork. Yep. Is the shoulders that I stand on to provide this workshop.
1: Because it has to come from the very top and then all the way down.
2: And then trickles down. And then a lot of the, I would share the story of one of the one-on-ones that I have when you say meet people where they are. Mm-hmm. I met with this community and the feedback that I got was, hey, Tochi, the way we work is about co-creating, co-collaborating, co-designing. We don't want you to bring your resources and tools.
1: Good.
2: We want to work together.
1: Yeah,
2: we're open to that. Whoa. We're the easiest bank to work with. Mm. That is what we want to be. And so when they bring this kind of conversation, I'm like, I'm open to it. Mm-hmm, mm-hmm. I have to run it through my manager. I have to run it through my team. But we're definitely open
1: and
2: to this conversation.
1: And they know you are listening.
2: And
1: you
2: they know truly. I'm listening. And they know that I'm listening, but then also giving them that opportunity to provide that feedback, mm-hmm. and say, we want to co-create. We want to co-design. We want to be a part of this project. Mm-hmm. And so I'm happy that I engage in those kind of conversations. Other times it's, hey, Tochi, come and teach us. Come. But other times there are people that say, no, we want to do this work with you. Mm-hmm. And we're really open to those kind of conversations as well.
1: Beautiful, beautiful. Beautiful. Okay, as we're getting ready to wrap things up here, listeners, again, you are on the Diaspora Door, WSMN, 1590 AM, 95.3 FM. I'm your host, Inze Obanello, also known as Enzi. And we have Tochi here, Tochi in Waoke, and Stephanie Jones, also from JP Morgan Chase. We're talking about financial health. We're talking about community to currency and what it takes to build us all up so that we feel sure and confident with the finances that we have and the resources and knowing where to go and who. And certainly Chase is doing a yeoman's job connecting with the communities and having community conversations. Before we tie up, please, Tochi, what would you say to the community as, you know, you're going out there, you're trying to connect? What would you say to each one of us, whether we're lower income, medium income, upper income?
2: Yeah.
1: What are parting words that you would give us about financial health that we should, you know, look at, and whether it's with Chase or whoever, what should we be looking for from our financial institutions that as we connect and figure out which, whether credit union or a bank or whatever, what should we be looking for as we're investing or partnering with financial institutions?
2: What I want to share, and then I would love that my ED also you know, adds to,
1: and is we
2: that
1: have 5 minutes
2: first of all, and we
1: Sorry.
2: Have 5 minutes is that is
1: no
2: that
1: pressure.
2: First of all, I'm a community manager, and it's not about the role, it's not about the position, is that I am hired locally, so I'm in this community as you are.
1: Beautiful.
2: So whatever I'm sharing with you is also from my experience. If I'm sharing a gas price hike, it's not because I'm somewhere else, it's what I'm experiencing as you are. And so what I'm sharing with you is for us to relate together.
1: Yeah.
2: And like someone has mentioned, co-create together and co-learn together and collaborate together. But then beyond that, I also want each community member, if you're in the Seacoast area, in the Southern New Hampshire, or maybe wherever you are in New Hampshire, is that they strengthen your voice.
1: Beautiful.
2: So wherever you go to, whether you go to credit union, any financial institution, use your voice.
1: Beautiful.
2: And then share. There's strength in that vulnerability around your finances. Once you're able to speak about it, there's solutions everywhere. Beautiful. There are resources that would be available to support your financial journey. Beautiful. And we have it at JP Morgan Chase. I'm here as your community manager to also provide the learning, to provide the teaching, but I also want us to do it together.
1: Beautiful.
2: And then I'm someone that you can rely on to say, hey, Tochi, can you follow up with me on this or on that through the workshops that we have together in the branches or with the local partnerships? I want us to keep doing that, and I want you all to keep showing up for those workshops, because when you show up, it's like a step forward to that, you know, liberty, to that elevation towards your financial journey. So let's show up together to begin with. Let's participate, and then use your voice to indicate wherever you have either a financial issue or concern that you want to address. Don't forget, spend less, save more. But then at the end of the day, what you're trying to do is to build your generational wealth.
1: Beautiful.
2: So also be aware and also be alert, because fraud and scam is on the rise. So be aware and alert around your finances, and make sure that when you're spending less a day, you're building that generational wealth. I think that's where I'm going to end.
1: Beautiful, Tochi. And I'm going to ask you for your book recommendation. Stephanie, you've got 2 minutes, kind of.
0: Yeah, I can wrap it up in 30 seconds, because I couldn't say it any better than Tochi has just said. The only thing I would add is that, you know, talking about finances is a very private, personal, scary topic to a lot of people. And what I would tell you is that in our branches, if you want to have one-on-one conversation with any one of our bankers, we can point you in the right direction. We can help you. So we will meet you where you are, and we can help, and we want to help. So I'll leave it there.
1: Beautiful. Thank you, Stephanie. We want to help you. Thank you, Stephanie. Your book recommendation, Tochi, you got 30 seconds.
2: I would say Americana by Chimamanda.
1: Oh, beautiful, beautiful. And she is a Nigerian and an Igbo author.
2: Yes,
1: written wonderful book. And why?
2: Book.
1: Why that one?
2: I would say it exposes a lot of the things that we're experiencing in America, but then from the lens of someone that came in as a foreign-born, as an immigrant.
1: Exactly. Beautiful. Okay, listeners, we're wrapping up. This has been excellent. Tochi and Stephanie, thank you so much. You have been listening to The Diaspora Door. I'm your host, Inze Obinello, and you are on WSMN 1590 AM, 95.3 FM. We have been talking about community to currency, talking about financial freedom, I would say, too, and just financial stability. Mm-hmm. And we've been honored to have people from JP Morgan Chase, my good friend Tochi Nwaoke, and Stephanie Jones, and they've been telling us all about what JP Morgan is doing in the community and supporting all of us in the community. So again, thank you for being with us, and we look forward to seeing you next week.
2: Thank
1: Thanks, you guys.
2: Thank
1: Bye-bye.
2: You
1: Thanks, ladies.
2: Bye-bye.
1: Thank you.
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2: USA Radio News, I'm Ron Warner. The NAACP is launching a campaign urging black athletes and supporters to boycott major college athletic programs in southern states over voting rights.
3: Organization leaders announced their Out of Bounds campaign targets schools in states including Georgia, Alabama, Texas, and Florida. This follows a recent Supreme Court ruling tied to the Voting Rights Act that the NAACP says weakens black voting representation. House Minority Leader Hakeem Jeffries said the Congressional Black Caucus supports the boycott. The organization's encouraging recruits to avoid targeted programs while asking current athletes to advocate for voting rights and consider transfer options. Fans and donors are also urged to redirect spending away from targeted schools and toward historically black colleges and universities. I'm Tammy Trujillo.
2: The very limited edition Trump coin marking the nation's 250th birthday will not be ready for the celebration.
4: The U.S. Mint confirms that the 24-karat gold coins featuring President Trump will not be finished in time for the nation's semi-quincentennial. According to a legal filing reviewed by Newsweek, the project is still in early development. The final design has not yet been approved, and production is expected to take several more months. Only 47 coins are planned, each containing roughly $90,000 worth of gold. I'm Jim Roop.
2: The New York Knicks have taken the first game of the Eastern Conference Finals following a thrilling comeback.
5: Well, this was the largest comeback in Knicks postseason history. Down 22 midway through the fourth quarter, the Knicks hit several clutch threes and went on a 44-11 run, including an overtime to take down the Cavs 115-104. This fan was watching outside the Garden.
6: I'm not gonna lie, we down double digits. It might be an issue, but I believe in my Knicks.
5: Jalen Brunson led all scorers with 38 points. The Knicks, they've now won 8 in a row. In New York, I'm Scott Pringle.
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0: 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The Boston Red Sox pulled away late from the Kansas City Royals yesterday, and the Red Sox beat the Royals 7-1. 15 hits in the victory for the Red Sox. Garrett Whitlock earned the win. He's now 3-1. Boston is 21-27. The Red Sox and the Royals will play again tonight at Kauffman Stadium. The New York Knicks erased a late 22-point deficit last night. They stunned the Cleveland Cavaliers in overtime 115-104 to take game number one of the Eastern Conference Finals. Tonight, the Thunder host the Spurs, game two of the Western Conference Finals. Spurs won game one. Stanley Cup playoffs tonight. The Avalanche home against the Golden Knights. It's game one of the series. 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
16: 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And in 2015, David Letterman retires from The Late Show. 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Dying on this day in 1506, Christopher Columbus at 54. And in 2011, pro wrestler Randy Savage. He was 58.
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16: 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And that's WSMN's Life for Today for May 20th. I'm Phil.

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0: NASCAR. It's more than just driving fast and turning left. Bob Bianchi and myself, Bob Bardas, are credential-carrying members of the NASCAR media. 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
4: Good morning, Nashua, and welcome live to the Paul G. Bergeron Show. You know, it's funny when you have guests, and we're talking baseball, and it's going to be an exciting day to listen to baseball, talk some baseball and everything else, but I have to laugh because I'm not even ready for my own show right now, but here we are. And my guest today is Cam Cook from the Nashua Silver Knights. Welcome, Cam.
5: Thanks for having me.
4: It's great to have you here today. We are opening season of baseball here in the city of Nashua, and also not opening day, but soon to be opening day in baseball. We were just talking about Wyndham High School baseball, where my son Spencer Bergeron is the head coach. So we were talking. I got so involved on today's game and stuff. I'm like the de facto. I'm the dad who's telling his kid who knows far more about baseball than I do, how to coach and how to what he should be doing today. But anyways, I digress. Welcome. Cam Cook is the longtime general manager of the Nashua Silver Knights baseball team. He is also a former Silver Knights player and in the future Collegiate Baseball League Hall of Fame.
5: That's right.
4: Which I was talking about. I was thinking about that tonight because we do, this morning, because we do have Tom King coming on. And Tom is in the, I'm trying to adjust my earphones. All right, here we go. I finally got it. If you're watching on Facebook Live, it's a treat watching me get this all together. Tom King is coming on from the National Telegraph, and Tom King has just been elected or soon to be inducted in the Holman Stadium Hall of Fame. So we're going to give Tom a hard time about that when he comes on, for
5: yeah,
4: sure.
5: I think that's awesome. That's a great class too, right?
4: That is a great class. So we have Mickey Gasper,
5: yeah.
4: So longtime Silver Knight and Silver Knight legend, right?
5: Yeah, he hit 421 his year playing for the Silver Knights. He was like a modern day Ted Williams as far as our league goes, and who's the third person? In the class?
4: Nick Caggiano.
5: Yeah, Caggiano.
4: And Nick Caggiano, for people who don't know, and many people will if the Nashuans or you had an interaction. So Nick was the longtime superintendent of parks and rec here in the city of Nashua. And Nick was there for 20 plus years. And he was there, we're talking about, I previously served on the Nashua Board of Public Works. And Nick was there during the 4 years that I served on that. But he was there for like 20 plus years, and Nick was one of those guys. So Nick Caggiano, and he's the third inductee, or will be. Nick was one of those guys who knew a little bit about everything, and he was so good to work with, soft spoken and everything else. But also knew a lot about what was going on in the city. So he was one of those people. If you wanted to find something out, Nick probably knew, or knew somebody that knew. And just a super, super nice guy. And he retired from that, a few years ago. And so well-deserved. People move around a lot now. So the days of having, and some people stay, of course, but the days of having somebody like in that position for, 25 years or whatever he was there, people are there a year or two. And we were just talking about the logistics of getting home. And you lose some of that institutional knowledge. Not that the people aren't good that are there now, but when somebody's been there for a long time, they know the background, the history, and what have you of this.
5: Yeah, it's like anything. I mean, it's like the people we have in our positions, right? Like you have someone, they're a rock star, and then they move on. And even if the new person's a also a rock star. It takes a while to get your feet wet and know the ins and outs of everything and what the trends are. So I got to work with Nick for, I think, 2 seasons before he stepped away or retired. And his parting gift to us was that the nice Amherst Street video board that's up there on Amherst Street now,
4: which
5: I really appreciated, because before that I used to have to every single morning go out there and change the letters and like the marquee out there, and that was not my favorite thing to do at 7 a.m. cars honking at me every single morning.
4: Yeah, that's something that was very that I know he wanted to get done. And then when I was serving on the board is when we got the new scoreboard inside the stadium, mm-hmm. the same thing. And he really pushed on that. There was a little pushback from the board. And I know it was a partnership between the city and the Silver Knights
5: yeah.
4: as well.
5: Yeah.
4: But that's proven to be a good thing as well. So
5: yeah, that was 10 years ago now.
4: Yeah, it is funny because everything's new. And then all of a sudden you look up and anything else and it needs, you know, it's time for maintenance or it might be. I'm not saying for that. But,
5: absolutely. So we got Trackman in at the stadium just a week ago. And that's the like thing you see on TV where it's ball tracking and it tells you the spin rate and the exit velo and this is the projected distance of that baseball and launch angle and all the nerdy baseball stuff. But I was like, hey, that's great. Can you sync that up to our video board or scoreboard so that it can like relay pitch speed? And I don't have to use the archaic radar gun we have. And they're like, oh, no, that video board's way too old for us to, like, it's not compatible. I was like, come on, man. That thing's 10 years old. It's already out of date.
4: Well, the technology for any of this stuff, right, is just.
5: He's like, no, those two things don't talk to each other. I was like, all right, awesome.
4: Oh, no, it's just, it's unbelievable how much all of that has changed, right?
5: Yeah.
4: I mean, from back in the old days, you'd see the old guy, the scout or whoever, or, you know, some retired former player or whatever, you know, whatever it might be, holding the radar gun and, you know, good thing. And now things are just so different. Everything else. But just for the listeners, Cam, before Tom's going to be calling in, a little bit on your background as a player coming to Silver Knights and how long you've been in this position as well, because you've been there a long time. So you've become your own, like almost, you know, you're definitely, you know, the FCBL Hall of Fame, obviously, from your playing, but from and was it also for your general manager? Or was
5: no,
4: it for playing?
5: They made it abundantly clear to me it is only for my playing years.
4: But as far as being here, you've been here a long time now as the GM.
5: So in total, you know, wearing a Silver Knights logo on my chest has been, this is my 10th season, and this is my eighth season in the front office, my 7th season as the general manager. So the first season I was like the general manager was 2020, which was a wild season to become the general manager, of like trying to navigate everything that was that summer, but it actually ended up being an awesome thing for us. Yeah, so it's almost like, you know, I'm every year is a little bit different. There's a new staff just about every year. There's a new team just about every year. In those 8 years, we've had different people in the front office. We've had 3 different coaches in my time. So the thing with summer collegiate baseball, or really even like minor league baseball, is it's a stepping stone in a lot of ways and all sorts of different roles. You get an awesome intern, they move on and they go to their, you know, next step in their career path. You get awesome players, they get drafted. You get good coaches, they might get college jobs or things that prohibit them from being able to coach 64 summer league games in Nashua, New Hampshire all summer. So even though I've been doing it for 8 years, there's always some new curveballs and new adjustments every single year.
4: Oh, for sure. Like every year is certainly different. Everything. So at this point, you know, obviously you work all winter and you're getting sponsorships and you're out networking and trying to do the things, but there's only so much you can get done. So at this point, you're about, you know, a week plus a little, you know, from opening day. Mm-hmm. Are you excited or is it just like stress city? I mean, do you still get amped up for opening day? Because it's both. You had the amped up as a player, certainly is completely different
5: than
4: what you're trying to do, all the logistics and things.
5: No, and us opening up on a 10:30 a.m. Education Day game is exciting just because you have that built in like 2,000-3,000 kids. It's in a weird way like low stress because those kids are pumped to be out of school and out of baseball game and getting their hot dogs, and we're giving them all rally towels this year. So like, it's actually a really good way for our staff to not be thrown to the fire while still having a big night where like, if they're testing out stuff in the press box, like no kid's going to notice if you make a mistake and tried something new and it didn't work. we don't really have to have the full ticket office going because there's not a crazy walk up for a 10:30 a.m. game on a Wednesday. But I do still get excited. But from yesterday until 10:30 a.m. on the 27th, it is just nonstop go, go, go, making sure all of our ducks are in a row and everything is ready to go for opening day. So it's a lot. It's a lot of long hours to get ready for the season.
6: Yeah, absolutely. And we were talking earlier about the different fans that you have. So some of us, like myself, I'm a baseball person, love going, love watching the game, get into it, follow it. If I'm not at a game, I'm following it. Mm-hmm. You know, what the Knights do today, you know, what are the Knights doing tonight? How many games are they back? And so you have those kind of fans, of which you have a really hardcore group of great people.
5: Yeah, definitely.
6: And I love actually going to games sometimes by myself, quite frankly, because I can just show up and then I just go from section to section with different either season ticket holders or people that I see there who might not be season ticket holders but go to a lot of games.
5: Flyers.
6: And we're like tweaking the game and about this kid and this guy's good and this guy and he pitched well or whatever. But then you have the entertainment piece. Mm-hmm. Where people are coming, like we were talking off air, which about the entertainment piece, about the different things and promotions that you have, or just people who are just like, hey, we like baseball. It's a beautiful night to be here. Win, lose, or draw, it's just a great experience and, you know, what have you. So
5: yeah, and the Nashua Pride throwback game last year is the perfect example of that, where, you know, a big promo night or like our Firework Fridays or when Brock Holt or Johnny Gomes or one of the celebrities come out, I would say like 80% go home and they, within 72 hours, can't tell you the score of the game or maybe even who won the game. They just were there for the atmosphere, for the Nashua Pride game, the nostalgia of it all. But 20% of like our season ticket holders and frequent flyers and like the people who are really locked into Silver Knights baseball, like they were upset that we lost that game. Mm-hmm. And I've always really liked and appreciated that component of Nashua because summer ball, people can just be like, oh, you know, it's summer ball. Similar to the Fisher Cats for minor league baseball, right? They can be like, oh, we're just developing these players, you know, wins and losses don't matter. But it's a lot more fun when fans and players care about wins and losses because it makes the winning seasons mean that much more and it makes the losing seasons sit with you that much longer and motivate you to do better, put a better product out on the field every single year.
6: Yeah, absolutely. Well, now we are going to welcome our second guest today. Our first guest, and we'll continue on, is Cam Cook, who's the general manager of the Nashua Silver Knights. But our soon-to-be new Holman Hall of Famer, Tom King from the Nashua Telegraph and the NashuaTelegraph.com is on. Good morning, Tom.
7: Good morning, Paul. Don't let Cam Cook fool you. He's got his glove ready. He's got his bat ready. He wants to play this season. I know he does.
6: I have to laugh. So I don't know why I was thinking about that earlier. That a couple, probably two summers ago, you played that military team.
5: Yeah, the War Dogs game.
6: And you played, and Spencer, my son Spencer, who played for the Silver Knights, and he's one of the coaches on the Spence played and pitched an inning. And pitched actually well, and Kyle Jackson had played in the game and everything else. And so Spence pitched pretty good. So Spence said, he went 1-2-3 and everything else. And I know you got a couple hits and everything
5: else. Yeah, Spence was lights out.
6: And that's what he said. And I said, you ever going to do that again? He goes, never.
5: Never. I got my hit and I pulled myself from the game. I was like, I'm good. I went one single up the middle, stole a base.
6: Yeah.
5: Still got it.
6: Yeah,
5: hang it up.
6: Yeah, that was with Spencer. He goes, nope, 1-2-3, couple of strikeouts, and he wasn't a strikeout guy pitching, never was. He threw strikes, but he wasn't like a hard throw and a strikeout guy. He says, yep, no, that's it. Never going to do that again under any circumstances.
7: It all means quit while you're ahead, and that's something I haven't learned yet.
6: Well, Tom, you know, all kidding aside, congratulations on being elected to the Holman Stadium Hall of Fame. You know, you and I have talked about that the 40-plus years when I've had you on in the past of you writing for the Telegraph. Obviously, a lot of it is online now, even though you do still have the hard copy paper, but it's truly a throwback to another time in Nashua and in, quite frankly, in newspaper coverage to have somebody like yourself really covering it and not just covering, you know, the Silver Knights. And, of course, you talk Patriots and we've talked to you're going to all the Super Bowls and all that business. But so much of the stuff that you cover at the local level, the athletes and things. And so it's truly remarkable run you've had, and it's a run that will never be duplicated going forward just because the way of things have changed of somebody, you know, writing, especially in Nashville for 40 years.
7: Thanks, Paul. I really appreciate it. It's quite an honor. Somehow I think your fingerprints are on this somehow. I'm wondering.
6: Well, it is through the Nashua Lions, but I will say Ed Leisch is, and everybody, if you don't know Ed, you've heard of Ed, and Ed has his hands all over the city of Nashua. I mean, we're on WSMN radio. Him and his father was on WSMN radio 1590 back in the day, one of the owners, just a Nashua legend, and then Ed followed in his footsteps. But one of those people that he loves Nashua, loves the community. We were very happy when the American Defenders originally had started the Holman Stadium Hall of Fame, and when that particular group, now that's a long time ago because we've had the Silver Knights for so long, but when that particular group did fold, I'm not sure, I wasn't in the Lions at the time, but Ed was, obviously, Ed Leisius, and they took over the Holman Stadium Hall of Fame, and that's where it's kind of gone the direction that it has gone now. And for the city, it's always a big night for the inductees, and it's just a really good thing. And it is just honoring, like, some of the athletes and other people like yourself that have, played a huge part in Holman Stadium in the such rich history that the stadium itself has.
7: Right. It's but to be on that plaque with some of the names that are on there already is names I've written about people I've written about that I never saw play because they were here before my time, and it's history, and you know I'm a big thing about local history, and I think that it's quite an honor, and I really appreciate it. It's a little strange, I won't lie to you. It's a little strange writing about, it's something I've written about a lot, and never really had the idea that I'd be a part of that, through all the years that I've written about it. So, in terms of the Legends of Holman but now I guess I am. So I surrender it's just an honor that if it's bestowed on anybody, to have their name on that plaque, I think it's just huge. It's a big part of it's a big day in the summer. I mean, the one thing that's there now at Holman on July 4th is the, thanks to Cam Cook, is the morning game that's played there. I think it's great to have a game, Silver Knights baseball, there on July 4th, because so many years they never had any games there. Then it was used to be, when I first got here, it was the Chiefs, the Nashua Chiefs against the Legion team in an exhibition, if I'm not mistaken. And I never covered it. Usually do it the day off, but that was always a game. And then the Nashua Pride did play one July 4th. It was a day game. And they got it done, and we're able to get out of there, I think, before they needed to have the stadium all redone for fireworks and everything else. But that was different, and then nothing had been played there since until the first July 4th game. About 3 years ago.
5: Yeah, 2022, I think.
7: Yeah, I think so. Yep, and it's a hit. People love going to that game.
5: Yeah, it's awesome. And then the city's a great partner where we can do the first 500 adult tickets are free. We do the 13 and under kids get in free, and it's a great way to start the 4th of July, right? You come out 10:30. It's a 7-inning game, so you got 2 hours of fun. Kids can run the bases. You go home, have your barbecue, come on back for the fireworks.
7: Right. No, it's special.
6: I think that's what's nice about that is that you can, not everyone can go away for either because of the way, what day the 4th of July falls on during the work week, and what have you. But what's really nice is that people can, you know, basically spend the whole day, like Cam was just saying, in the city of Nashville. You can go to the ball game. You can go home and, you know, do whatever it is that you want to do. Barbecue, visit family and friends, and then head back to the stadium. And that's always, you know, the Nashville Spartans always play. They have other music and entertainment. Generally, the Slackers are playing, and it's just like a fun, fun community night at Holman Stadium.
7: Hard to believe that a week from tomorrow at 10:30 in the morning, the season kicks off. Cam, are you? Does it sneak up on you as much as it sneaks up on me?
5: It kind of like it's always circled on the calendar, and I think it's just you're going and going and going with season prep, and then you look up and you're like, whoa, players are reporting on Monday. Like we got yesterday we were getting the locker room ready and the gear and the jerseys and getting all prepped in there, and the name tags and the lockers go up for the first time. It's like, oh, yeah, these guys are coming in 1 week, like media days in 1 week.
7: Right, and they report on Memorial Day, I think, so that'll be different. That'll be different. Is there isn't there a league workout, league tryout at Holman today?
5: Yeah, at 10.
7: At 10. You try it out, Cam? I'm pushing it. You know, they need you at third base.
5: I'm an evaluator now.
7: All right.
6: What players generally come out for a tryout like this? Is it college guys, might be D3 people, or just or players that weren't, you know, placed? How does that work as far as recruiting players for yourself? Is it coaches' recommendations? Is it you and the coaches in you know, evaluating players, or how exactly do you put a roster together?
5: It's a mix of everything. And so, like, in regards to this tryout, it's probably a lot of high talent Division III guys that whatever program they're at doesn't really place them in summer ball. They're kind of on their own. And maybe some incoming freshmen. So like guys that are going to Boston College, going to Bucknell, going to William & Mary, because their high school coach obviously isn't going to place them. And their college coach might be like, you know, I got to take care of the guys that are here first before I worry about the guys, like the incoming class, placing them anywhere. But when we build a roster, there's, I would say one pillar is the relationships with the college coaches. Some are much stronger and more trustworthy than others. For example, whenever Glavin at Northeastern is like, hey, here's a freshman arm that we want to give you, we just blindly take that guy because they always have phenomenal arms. They know what they're doing. They know the talent of the league. They know if a guy can or can't pitch and compete in this league. And they're hitting at like a 90 to 100% hit rate on who they've sent us over the last 16 years. So we just blindly take those guys, where a school like Penn State, it's a little bit more of a discussion because, you know, we have to house those players. They're not necessarily from this area, and host beds are very valuable. So we want to make sure that if we're using a host bed on a guy that, you know, they're going to be a good fit. They're here for the long haul. They're going to be here on time for the most part. And then when you get into like Division II, Division III, you're still having those conversations with the coach, but it becomes more of like, here's the pool of players that coaches want to send us. Let's do recon and scouting reports on all these guys. And it's a more of a matter of who do we say yes to, who do we say no to, who do we maybe hold on to and see what else comes along through other discussions, and then go back and get that guy or leave him on the shelf. So it's quite the game that you play to build your roster. But one of the things we did this year was, like talking about host beds, we have 20 host beds this year. So we bolstered it from what we've had the last few years. We went down to Pennsylvania, and I think we got like 10 or 12 guys from the PSAC conference down there, which is Millersville, Gannon, Westchester University. Millersville is, of course, in the super regionals, so those two pitchers will not be here on time, which is, well, you know, you get good players, they play for good teams, they go on good playoff runs, they don't show up on time. So we have a ton of Mid-Atlantic guys. We have a guy from California. We have a player from South Africa this year that I have to pick up at the airport on Friday after 23 hours of air travel. So we built it the same as far as like what we want the team to look like, but differently, like in demographic. Like, you know, I came up from Pennsylvania, and when I came up here, I was like, well, I'm here for the whole summer. Like, this is where I am. I'm not going to leave, or unless I get injured. Like, I'm in here for the long haul. And I think it's harder to leave in July when, you know, you're living with a host family or paying rent for a place up here, where if you're local, it's like, yeah, you know, I can, my friends are here, my family's here, I want to have a little bit of my summer before I go back to school. So hopefully we have a good commitment level from the team this year.
7: You can't discount the host bed factor, Paul, and all the listeners out there, because that is a big deal. Because if you're looking to try to reach out beyond the region and get players that are non-New England to come in here, you got to have a place for them to stay. And these are college kids; they're not going to, you know, they don't come with high tickets and already have their arrangements all made. Their coaches don't make those arrangements; they're on their own. So the team has got to help them out, and that is a big deal. To get the extra host the increase in host families this year, to be able to house players from outside the region, and because that has also been a factor for the team in terms of, as Cam said, to try to broaden their horizons a little bit for players from outside the region, so they can, you know, because they're fighting for a playoff spot. This is a for-profit league. And one of the ways you make a little bit more profit is you make the playoffs.
5: Yeah.
7: So that is a big deal. And so for all those people who are serving as host families, and for the team to try to find host family beds, that is a huge issue, and it's something that I think a lot of people really aren't aware of.
5: Yeah, it's an incredible advantage when you're building your roster to know you have 20 or 20 plus host beds, because now there's no limits, right? Like, I can't tell you how many times in March, you know, Arizona State or Texas or like one of these big brand schools has been like, hey, we want to send you our freshman outfielder. And it's like, hey, we want him, but we just do not have anywhere to put him. And I'm not, you know, I'm maybe that's me. Like, I'm not going to cut a guy who's already got his contract signed and is on the team, but he hasn't even showed up to prove himself yet, just to take another player. So, you know, Vermont has 30 host beds. The Keene Swamp Bats, I think, house every single player on their team. So you can build a really, really good roster when there's no limitations on housing.
4: Wow. You're listening to Nashua News with me, host Paul G. Bergeron. My guests today are Cam King. I'm sorry, Cam King.
5: Oh, gosh.
4: Cam Cook.
5: Oh, gosh.

0: be a great guest. I bet you that'd be a lot Connor of story, a lot of stories from Jeff Kleiner for sure. But
1: not only would he be a great guest, but I wouldn't be surprised if his name's on that plaque sometime down the road. I really wouldn't. He's been, as an umpire, he's been, you know, followed in his father's footsteps and continuing the family legacy. And his father was a great, great umpire. And this was all very important to Jeff. And, you know, he's been here a long time. So I wouldn't be surprised if that happens someday. This is a special Silver Knight season, Paul, because there's a few components to it that make it very, very interesting and very fun. The fun part, the All-Star game will be here. The Futures League All-Star game will be here in July. And July was, I think it's 21st, Cam, right?
2: Yep, July 21.
1: And that is that'll be the third time Nashua has hosted the league All-Star game. The first time was in 2012. That was the league's first All-Star game. It was second year of the league and its first All-Star game. And the last time was 2018, and that was woven around the birthday celebration of Holman Stadium. Holman turned 80 that year.
2: Mm-hmm.
1: So that's going to be huge. Johnny Gomes is going to come, and Red Sox World Series champion is going to come here for the Home Run Derby. I'm sure that is something we will hear just about every night at the ballpark this year, right? Right, Cam? There'll be a lot of promotion for that.
2: Yeah, and we're getting close to ironing out additional details, and I think the goal is to roll it out kind of throughout the season. So we're looking at some live music. We're looking at a beer garden, almost like a mini brew fest type thing in left field through the Home Run Derby. We're going to try to do a fan fest, if you will. So an hour before game time, we'll have face painters and the live music and an enhanced kid zone and all these things going on, so that if your kid's at home and it's July 21st and you're like, man, school's not coming fast enough, you can bring them out an hour early and let them rip in the kid zone for a little bit before the Home Run Derby starts. We'll figure out how we're going to get kids to shag in the outfield for the Home Run Derby, which always scares me, whether you watch it at the major league level or our level.
0: 100%.
2: A lot of heart attacks as balls get top spun into the outfield. But it's going to be a lot of fun. And, like, I know it's a Tuesday. It sounds a little bit weird, but it's the middle of the summer. It's going to be a really fun experience. And it's going to be the first All-Star game I've seen at Holman, because 2018 is the one year I wasn't with the Silver Knights. And then 2012, you know, I was still in high school, I didn't even know what the Silver Knights was. There's a point of pride and excitement for me to kind of finally be at the reins of one of these things.
1: The other thing that's different this year is going to be the addition of the Lowell Spinners to the Futures League. Nashua had a big part in Lowell getting that entry into the league. The UMass Lowell officials were here for, I believe, last year, the second Education Day game,
2: mm-hmm.
1: and were just bowled over and couldn't believe it and said, this is what we want, because there was competition for whoever UMass Lowell would try to lease the facility, the Lasher Park, to. And I think it's, you know, special. Tim Bowman, who was the first president of the Silver Knights, is now going to be the guy running Lowell day-to-day. But I think the one thing is, if I'm not mistaken, this is the closest proximity of two teams in the league. They're 15 minutes apart.
2: Yeah, it has to be. I mean,
1: gotta be. Yeah.
2: Before them, our close game was like Lynn. Like, you know what I mean? Or Seacoast, maybe, like there, or Portsmouth. Everything was kind of at least
1: about 35, 40 minutes away.
2: Yeah, everything was at least, you know, 45 minutes to an hour, even when there was other teams a little bit closer. But yeah, and I think I've gotten a lot of questions in the off season of like, oh, you know, is that going to hurt you guys? And like, yeah, I'm sure there's some people that buy flex packs that are maybe doing stuff like buying the Lowell's version of the flex pack, and maybe you lose a suite or two, but like they don't really have luxury suites. But I think it's more going to enhance things, because every time we go to Lowell, I mean, I'm bringing 40 people from the Silver Knights organization on their opening night. So between that and then Nashua fans that are going to Lowell, like they might get 60 to 100 extra tickets. The very next day they come to us, and I'm sure

0: You know, they built a pretty local roster, and they've got their local fans, probably some of which are very familiar with the Silver Knights, because the last 6 years there hasn't been a Lowell Spinners. They've probably kind of jumped over to Holman Stadium. So every time we play each other, there'll be that natural game day bump in the others' attendance. I'm sure you lose a little bit. I can also tell you I'm saving a good amount on buses that I get to go to Lowell instead of, like, Vermont a couple more times, so that doesn't hurt either.
1: Yeah, no doubt about it. That's the big thing.
2: It'll
1: be a rivalry. You know, it'll be a great rivalry, I think.
0: Totally, and that's actually something that we were talking about. We're working on nailing down, like, a logo. The Lions Club, Lowell, and Nashua are... it's, I guess, a weird rivalry, right? They're working together to,
2: it's
0: like...
2: It's the Lions Cup, yeah.
0: Yeah. So it's going to be presented to... I think it's a 9-game series, so the winner of the best of 9 will walk away with that. I'm trying to pitch that Herbie the Love Bug also becomes a, like, symbolic trophy, so, because the story is the Silver Knights used to get all the hand-me-downs from the Spinners, and Herbie was one of them, where they were like, all right, here you go, take this thing, and...
1: It was something like Tommy the Tank Engine or something like that. It was, yeah, there was some kind, and it would go around from the outfield all the way around.
0: Yes,
2: they used to drive it around the park.
0: The train, that, I guess, I think they're doing at Lowell again. I don't know if it's the same one or they got a new one. The Mystery Machine, we had the Mystery Machine for a little bit, and then Ronnie got that thing up and running, so they caught wind of that and took it right back to Lowell. So it's kind of like the hand-me-down that we got from them, but... we'll hopefully have a logo and branding for that to be put out before we kick off against them on the 29th.
1: Right, and for listeners who don't know, the Lowell Spinners actually were the first owners of the Nashua Silver Knights.
0: Yeah, the history runs deep. Like there's
1: it really does.
0: Deep roots.
2: Oh yeah, up in the day, Drew Weber, when he owned the team and everything else, and it was a great relationship, and at the time. The Silver Knights were, thriving here in Nashua, but they're also the Lowell Spinners when they were Red Sox affiliate. I mean, they sold out for, 400-plus games in a row?
0: Yeah.
2: Sellout. So it's certainly, I think, and Tom, we've talked a lot about baseball and the lower numbers in baseball and other sports and other opportunities that people, younger, we're talking, high school and middle school, high school numbers and things like that. I think this is great for baseball. I think it's great for the community. And I think the rivalry that's always existed from way back in football in the Buzz Harvey football days of Nashua High and playing Lowell in football were huge. And I just think this is going to be mutually beneficial to not only both teams, but the whole future collegiate baseball league. And just baseball in general for the area, I think it's going to really bring people out to both places.
1: Yeah, I think it really will too. And then the third ingredient of in my mind that makes this an interesting season, and I know Cam won't want to talk about it too much, is the fact this team is in a drought playoff wise, and that's what's different about this league, and that's what even Cam will tell you. That he loves about the Futures League is, summer ball, there's a fine line. The players are here to get their at-bats, their arms, to throw. And you can take it easy or you can, go full throttle and push and try to and play to win. Hard to do sometimes when you're coming off a collegiate season. This is... teams are here to try to win, and that's a big. If you don't think it's a big deal to them, wait until you see the final game of a championship series when they do win. And Nashua has not made the playoffs in 3 years. It's the longest drought in franchise history, and I know it's bothered Cam to no end, which is why this roster this year has been shaped the way it is. And the effort was made to get out and get extra host beds and things like that. But at the same time, it's strange. You'll get people who go to the game, like Cam said, don't know, remember who won or who lost. And then you'll get the diehards that go, and they live and breathe with every win and every loss. So that adds a little bit of the sports component to it in this year in terms of of the way the league is set up and the race to try to get in the playoffs. Norwich, if people don't know that either, it's hard to believe, but Norwich has won this thing 3 years in a row. How did that happen?
0: I know. And that's the funny thing, too, is, you know, we haven't made the playoffs in 3 years. The last team to win a championship that wasn't Norwich was us.
1: You.
0: So Norwich is just, they're kind of what we were in like 20. Well, so last year's Norwich was us in 2017. They were under 500.
1: Yeah.
0: They didn't limp into the playoffs. They caught fire at the right time and just were like scorching hot down the stretch and made, you know, upset every team every which way to bring the third one home. And to your point, yeah, so like there's evolution in baseball and the Futures League isn't exclusive to that with like NIL and transfer portal and what summer ball means. And even in the last 6 or 7 years, you know, when I played, it was a 56-game season. There was 10 teams, and there was also, I think out of those 10 teams, 6 got in the playoffs because I think the top two got byes, and then there was wild card games, and so it's just changed a lot, right? Like there's 4 teams, and it's just best of 3 series on both sides, and then the championship is best of 3. But, you know, Vermont coming into the league, they've been a force. Worcester's still doing their thing. Norwich has presented themselves as a new force. New Britain doesn't have the championships, but they're always a strong team every single year. Westfield's had a really strong year mixed in there, and then we'll see what Lowell is. So I love that it's not easy to win a championship because, it sounds funny looking back on it, but after the 2022 season, I was like, all right, I've been here for like 6 seasons and we have 4 championships, and I'm like, is this normal? Is this how it's supposed to be? And very quickly baseball humbles you and realize, oh, this is not a walk in the park. You can't just keep doing the same things and expecting you know positive results. I think the more frustrating thing is in the 3 years of the playoff drought, like 2 of those seasons we only missed the playoffs by like a game and a half to 2.5 games. So it's just, you know, that's a longer off season. Cause now you're looking back at every box score, like, well, if we don't cough this lead up in the 7th, or if we don't leave runners in scoring position here, we're sitting there in the 3 or the 4 seed and who knows what happens in the playoffs. So, we are full steam ahead as far as like what our goals are from a baseball standpoint. But I think the important thing is to not worry about, if you think it's kind of like the Cubs, it's not 108 years of drought, but like if you're constantly thinking about how long it's been, it kind of just will lend itself to like, you're going to
2: self-fulfilling prophecy.
0: Yes, exactly. Yeah. Exactly. Like if you just attack it, like it's a new year, we're gonna have a positive attitude. We're going to go one game at a time. Good things will happen. So, our clubhouse is also like with the coaching staff, kind of like the three bears. Like I've got Garino, who's just a angry Italian all the time. I've got Spence, who's my even keel guy. And I've got Mooney, who's, you know, a little bit more, got like an Eeyore vibe to him. So, I got the three stooges in there that'll keep this thing moving in the right direction.
1: The other thing about the year, but not even just the year, but the league itself, is the number of Futures League players that are in the major leagues right now. Guys that I saw play in the first, you know, half of the league's existence, and guys that a lot of national people will remember. And let's not forget that you talk about the Holman Hall of Fame, the one of the people that's going to be inducted with me. He won't be there that night to be inducted because he'll be out in Anaheim playing for the Red Sox. And I believe he'll still stay up there because he's been productive since he's been up, is Mickey Gasper. And also remember that Cam Schlittler was a Silver Knight briefly. I think, about 3 weeks? 3 weeks, Cam, like that?
0: Yeah, and then I think Gavin Hollowell might still be with the Rockies.
1: Yeah, I think so. And so they're sprinkled all around the major leagues from here and from other franchises.
0: Yeah, when you look at it,
1: the league does a good job of keeping track of that too. So
0: yeah, and it's pretty like when they put out like the opening day graphic of all the guys playing, and you see like Ben Rice and Sal Frelick, and it's just Jeremy Pena. Like it's unbelievable.
1: Yeah.
0: Some of the guys, like these are bona fide like all-stars in the MLB, and they got not their start here, but definitely progressed in their development. through the future.
1: Well, Jeremy Pena's from the early day. He played at Torrington.
0: Was it Torrington or Bristol?
1: If I'm not mistaken, didn't he?
0: It might have been Torrington. I know it was one of the Connecticut teams.
1: Yeah. So, you know, and that was, you know, that was, Torrington was the, you know, the last team to go, because Nashua is the only one left of the four teams. The four teams that were in the league when it was created were Nashua, Seacoast, which is, they played their games out in Rochester, and Torrington and Martha's Vineyard. Those were the four teams the first year of the league, and then the league jumped up to, I think, eight teams the next year, and then it became a 10-team league. It got oversaturated in a way, and then cut back. But a lot of things have gone on in this league over a period of 15 years. This will be the 16th season, Sweet 16 for the Futures League and for the Nashua Silver Knights. The Silver Knights are the only team left from the inaugural FCBL season, and they are the longest-running franchise in Holman Stadium history.
2: Oh, wow.
1: No other franchise
2: Now that I honestly wouldn't have yep. thought that, but it's like, it's amazing because people, back to so much time has passed and so many people have moved to the city of Nashua, obviously, through the last few years. Sometimes we even mention the Nashua Pride or some of the other
1: right.
2: teams. I mean, my dad and I had season tickets to the California Angels AA affiliate, and then we had the Pirates and Pittsburgh Pirates affiliate team, the Nashua Pirates, and I have all kinds of score books and all kinds of things like that and everything else. But the Silver Knights have been a real, you know, it's really become a thing in the city of Nashua, and I love the fact, I was looking at the schedule, that you do have the Sunday afternoon games this mm-hmm. year. You don't have, I don't think, as many as last year, probably because the way the schedule might be four
0: yeah.
2: or five. But I'm really excited to see that. I love the Sunday afternoon. The 3 o'clock time, I believe, is first pitch. And that just works perfect. And it seems to be one of the most attended, other than, you know, Friday night, you know, fireworks.
0: Yeah,
2: and
0: Sundays yeah. have really, the last few years, grown. And I think, well, we always put in the request to play on Father's Day because that's kind of become a staple of our season, where we do the necktie giveaway and a raffle every inning of all sorts of different, you know, quote unquote, dad gifts. So that's always a really fun one. You're right, though, only four Sundays this year. That's tough.
2: Yeah. So that, if people want to get...
1: That's been the biggest riddle for any franchise that's played here at Holman, is how to handle Sundays.
0: Yeah, what time?
1: And it was even a riddle for this franchise for years. I mean, they changed the time two or three times. And Cam, I would say, what, about 3 years ago, all of a sudden, it just stuck. And people, it became one of the most attended games of the week.
0: Yeah, yeah. We tried like noon, like matinee, but it also was just scorching hot when you
2: got
0: into like July.
1: Right.
0: I think when I was playing, I want to say it was like 5 or 6 o'clock
1: yeah, it was 5.
0: On Sundays. We used to play at 7 o'clock.
1: Time when, you know, people were kind of settled back in Sunday night because they had to get ready for the week, so they yeah. didn't do that. Then it was 6, and it's, I mean, you know, for other teams that have played here, it's just been all over the map.
2: I love
1: 3 o'clock.
2: Yeah,
1: settled in, and there's crowds.
2: I love 3 o'clock because you went. You know, I used to go when they had the noontime game. So sure, you'd say, "Well, we're going to the baseball game." You go to the noontime game. You get out of there. It's now 3 o'clock on a Sunday. Now what do you do? Right, if you have family or whatever.
1: Right.
2: Okay, Dad, what are we doing next?
0: Yeah, 3 feels,
2: you know,
0: like the lull, the
2: and then,
0: lull part of the
2: and then
0: day on a
2: 6
0: Sunday.
2: O'clock. I don't know. I'm one of those people where Sunday night or Sunday anytime after, like, you know, 4 or 5 o'clock and stuff, generally, because, you know, I'm going back to work on Monday,
1: hey,
2: or whatever. I don't want to go
1: right.
2: out. I mean, it's one of those
1: right.
2: things on Sunday. I'm kind of funny about that. So the 3 o'clock game, it feels like you've done something. So I do work some Sundays. You know, I can go to the game at 3 o'clock. You get out of there maybe no later than 6 o'clock at the latest and stuff. But then you can go home. You can chill out. You can now, you know, for me, like, it's catch another baseball game.
0: Yeah,
2: now I can watch Sunday night baseball or
0: right.
2: what have you. It's just a perfect time. Anything we haven't covered, guys, that we wanted to cover, Cam? We got like 4 minutes left. Promotions. How do people get a hold of you? Tickets. Seasons, tickets, etc.
0: Yeah, so the promo schedule is online. We've got everything we had last year and some. So check that out. All of our tickets are online as well. luxury suites available, party deck available. You can always call the office at 603-718-8883. But I'll tell you what, this time of year, we basically live at that stadium, so feel free to stop in anytime, you know, after 9 a.m. on a weekday, and we can get you set up.
2: Great. What about you, Tom? Where do you go from here now? You're just running around, finishing up high school sports and everything else, and then what? You're going to then turn to Silver Knights, and obviously, I'm sure even heading to Lowell a lot this summer for the Lowell Spinners games.
1: Well, first, I was thinking of bringing a glove and a bat to Holman this morning for that tryout, but it's a little early for me, so I thought we wouldn't have a chance of making a team.
2: They might revoke your Holman Hall of Fame if you
1: try.
2: So
1: true.
2: I think just stick to the writing. I'm just joking.
1: Exactly. Yeah, I'd tarnish the image, wouldn't I? This week, I think, you know, there's some games at Holman this week. I know there's a game tonight. Bishop Gritton's playing Memorial tonight. I won't be there for that. Tomorrow, Merrimack and South, I believe, are tomorrow. That should be a big game. South is on a playoff push right now. So that'll be a big high school game. And then Thursday I go to the offshoot of Holman. I go to Stellos for some Bishop Gritton lacrosse. Friday there's still one north-south game to be played, and that's in girls tennis. And it might have tournament implications, and that's going to be that might be Friday afternoon. Saturday there might be lacrosse. I've got a game every day, I think, this week except today. I think today's the only day I don't have a game. And then
2: there's our music, Tom. Thank you so much for coming on. We appreciate it. Cam, if you can give the phone number, website once again for the Silver Knights. People want tickets or just info, luxury suites, etc.
0: Yep. We're 603-718-8883, and we're at NashuaSilverKnights.com.
2: Awesome. Thank you so much, Tom. I appreciate Tom King, National Telegraph, nationaltelegraph.com. Cam Cook, General Manager of the Nashua Silver Knights. Want to thank you all for listening. Hope to have you guys on again sometime during the season.
0: Absolutely.
2: And keep this going. And we just love baseball and summertime. So thanks so much, gentlemen.
0: Thank you.
1: Thanks, Paul.
2: All right. We will talk to you soon. Tune in next week for Nashua News with me, your host, Paul G. Bergeron, where we'll have other guests coming on. I got Tom hanging up. You know, when I'm running the board here, Cam's probably like, he's just moving around. I had my headphones on. Have a great day.

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1: 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The field average speed, 230.270 miles per hour. 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
8: Denny Hamlin will take the lead here in the opening segment of the All-Star Race.
7: So we got a car up against the outside wall here. It's Carson Hocevar.
9: Owen Riley Herbstreit gets hurt. John Hunter Nemechek. Christopher Bell. A.J. Allmendinger.
7: The top 26 will get inverted. Bubba Wallace will win the opening segment.
9: Green flag is up. A.J. Allmendinger is away.
7: Two cars get together. Brad Keselowski's one of those machines. Ross Chastain is the other. Tyler Reddick wins segment number two.
9: Denny Hamlin will be the first to the caution flag, the all-star caution.
8: Chase Briscoe on the inside of Denny Hamlin. He will try and clear him on the back straightaway. He does. He pulls up in front of teammate Denny Hamlin. Denny Hamlin got what he wanted, the bottom lane. He was able to pass Chase Briscoe. Briscoe, however, not letting him go.
9: Here he comes off turn number four. He'll rocket off the corner to the start-finish line. Denny Hamlin wins the 2026 NASCAR All-Star Race at the Monster Mile.

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1: Now, the last I checked, this was a free country, and private individuals could do whatever the hell they wanted to do with their own money. Are we seriously going to entertain the idea of getting mad at people because of their free speech and free association? Because if there are people out there who are willing to do that, let's have a full stop right away. America might not be for you.
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0: Don't feel guilty. Don't feel guilty. Never feel guilty about success, right? But I think it's great. And at the top of your class with the highest score in both military and academic achievements is distinguished graduate Matthew Lanzilotta. Where is he? Where is he? Come here. Get up here. Come on. Come on. Get up. Get up. I want to see this guy. I hate good-looking men. Yeah, you're good. Matthew, that's great. Thank you very much. It's a great honor. We also have the only cadet who earned a perfect score on every single fitness test. Now we're talking fitness. Do you know who this is already? Wow, this guy must be something. I mean, I think we'll have to invite him up. I want to check it out. For the last four straight years, which they think may be an all-time record, congratulations to Thomas Rhodes. Thomas, get up here, please. I want to see. I want to check him out. Whoa. We're not going to fight with him. I'm not fighting him. I'm not. This is not UFC. Please understand that, Thomas. Look at this guy. Look at the muscles on this guy.
1: We're listening to POTUS speak at the National Coast Guard commencement address. It's pretty entertaining. We'll regroup right when he's finished.
0: That's great, Thomas. That's fantastic. Another member of this class is making history as well today. Mike Kedish becomes the first Coast Guard Academy graduate to ever go straight from the Corps of Cadets into the Coast Guard Special Forces. So what was that all about? Come on up here. Come on. Let's go. Come on up here, Mike. I want to see what these guys... I like to see, like, what these guys are like. Because, you know, it's competition for me, too. I have to compete with you now. I'm not liking that. How are you? Fantastic. Wow, that's a big achievement. These are special people. Thank you very much, Michael. For the past 4 years, you've been led by your brilliant class president, Savannah Riera. Where is she? Hey, Savannah. Where are you, Savannah? Where are you, Savannah? Where is Savannah?
2: To your left, sir.
0: Savannah, come on up here. I have to. If I didn't invite her up, they'd accuse me of discrimination. That would not be. I'd be, ladies and gentlemen, the president got sued today. Savannah, come on up. I have to get her up here, and she looks so fantastic. This is ridiculous. Nothing like having a little fun. Do you agree? This is your big day. We got to get Savannah up here. Thank you, Savannah. Wow. This class has also been blessed with many tremendous athletes, including the Academy's all-time leader in receptions, yards, and touchdowns, wide receiver, Brooke Desta. Where's Brooke? Wow. That's a pretty good record, Brooke. I'll let you come up if you want. You want to come up? Come on up here, Brooke. Come on. You can see they want you up here, Brooke. So do we have a little NFL future here, maybe? I don't know. Usually that can happen when you're leading by that much. That's a lot of achievement. Thank you.
1: Shaking hands with him. And POTUS is at the Coast Guard commencement. We're carrying this live When he finishes, we're going to regroup because we've got a lot of stuff to go over.
0: That really have a great ability at sport, and in some cases will be drafted by the NFL or have a chance of getting into the NFL or baseball or basketball or whatever it might be. The problem is they had to serve, as you know, they had to serve 5 years, and that's not exactly conducive to being drafted very high if you had to go away. So I made a decision in my first term, and we adhere to it very strongly, that when somebody has the ability going to Coast Guard or West Point, Annapolis, Air Force, any of them, if you have a student with extreme ability that gets drafted and can play in professional football, we allow you to go immediately, and you serve your time in the Coast Guard or whatever after your professional career is over. And it has made such a difference. It's also made a big difference in recruiting. That's why your teams are better today than they used to be. So I make these little contributions. I don't know if people know I made those contributions, but so, Brooke, I want 25% of everything you earn. Thank you, Brooke. I appreciate it. So it's a little bit of a help, but it actually, what we didn't expect, it made your recruiting much better because you're able to now recruit the top people that really have a chance of getting into professional sports. And you know, one of the reasons you have such good teams. We also have your all-time leader in points in the assist for women lacrosse, Abby McAllister. Abby, where are you, Abby? Stand up, Abby. Oh, are you that good, Abby? Do you want to come up, Abby? Come on, Abby. Come on up, Abby. See, we throw them a little off on timing when I do this, but what the hell? We have time, right? This is your day. And when somebody achieves with these people, we should give them a little extra recognition, right? That's a tough sport, Abby. I don't know. I'm not going to mess with you. That's great.
1: So POTUS is That's at the one. Coast Guard graduation, and he's going through some of the names, handing out some of the diplomas. We're listening to some of that because he has been, at least in the beginning, he kind of got into a little bit of Iran. So we are going to recap everything with the elections and all of that stuff. But I also like hearing just his joy at greeting these graduates. We'll listen to a little bit more.
0: Kappa Granny, Evan Granahan, and the leader of the Esports Club, Aiden Roskowski. They've done a great job. That's good. That's also called leadership. While everyone has worked and studied hard, some may have spent a little bit too much time at a place called Mr. G's. I don't know what Mr. G's is. I don't know what it is, but I don't like the sound of this. I'm not, where am I going with this one? But we want you all to have a clean slate as you begin your careers. So therefore, Mr. Superintendent, I hereby absolve all cadets who are on restriction for minor conduct infractions and even somewhat major infractions, effective immediately. Okay? You guys got away with murder. I was just in a good mood. I was in a very good mood to do that. Every branch of our armed forces protects American lives, but the Coast Guard is the only service explicitly dedicated to saving them. You're saving lives. You never leave an American behind, and you never would. In the past year, our Coast Guard heroes have saved over 5,200 lives at least and helped carry out and carry over 19,000 people to safety. Amazing. One of the special cadets in this class has already saved his first life during his first class summer, providing life-saving care to the person in distress off the coast of Alaska. Job well done. That's Mason White. Mason, thank you. Stand up, please. Thank you. Thank you, Mason. Great job. That was early on, right? And that was great job. Thank you very much. When you leave here today, every cadet on the field will be stepping into a critical role in the defense of our country. To protect our maritime infrastructure, 12 of you will be going to Coast Guard Cyber Command. That's a big deal. 20 are heading to Coast Guard Flight School. 23 will join prevention and response, and a whopping 181 cadets will become afloat officers in a fleet, because, as you like to say, underway is the only way. And that's a pretty cool statement. And, you know, I don't know if you know this, but I was telling your leaders before that we have 11, you know, we're way down on icebreakers. And we've ordered 11. We're working with Finland. They make icebreakers. They make the best icebreakers. We're going to learn everything we can learn. We're going to shortly make them ourselves. But we're making right now, currently under construction, we have 11 beautiful. And I said, come on, when's the first one coming? They said, in 28. I said, I'm going to be here in 28. Maybe I'll be here in 32, too. I don't know. Maybe I will. But I'm going to be here in 28, and I'll tell you.
1: So this is POTUS speaking at the Coast Guard graduation. I just like hearing how joyful he is in honoring each of these grads. I heard him mention the eSports Club. That kind of stuck out to me. Welcome to the radio program. Dana Lash with you. We're at the top of this first hour. We have a lot to unpack. We got headlines coming up, but we have to go through everything that happened last night with the elections, with the runoffs, the effect on the potential effect on midterms. We're going to get into all of that. And also, I think it's a pretty good time to say that Podcastistan is great at manufacturing influence, but reality gets a vote. And that's what we saw last night. And we're going to recap all of it. And coming up, I'm going to dive in to the idiocy around advocacy groups like AIPAC. So do you want to know what super PACs do? Do you want to know how they, or PACs, do you want to know how they work? Do you want to know why it's not a foreign group? I mean, I'm just tired of seeing some of the Podcastistan slop being shared, and I am allergic to BS. So I did the homework for the lazy Podcastistan cable rejects whose million-member staff can't get off their lazy asses and do any of this stuff for themselves. They're used to having Fox News paychecks and giant staffs and Fox News, you know, C-suite people wiping their backsides. So I actually went and I looked it all up and did the dirty work that their entire teams of staff are too lazy and overpaid to do. So we're going to dive into that as well. We got a lot to hit today as we move and get started. 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

0: And now, all of the news you would probably miss. It's time for Dana's Quick Five.
1: All right, so first up, Barney Frank has passed away at age 86. You guys remember him, Fannie Mae, Freddie Mac, Too Big to Fail, all of that. He had been in hospice care, apparently, in his home in Maine, and it was congestive heart failure, age 86. So he represented Boston for quite a long time. I don't really have anything else nice to say. The IRS is going to drop audits of Trump and his family as part of the DOJ deal. Officials vowing not to pursue any matters, including those involving POTUS's tax returns, because they've been trying to weaponize everything. The DOJ granted the president and his businesses immunity from, I wouldn't say ongoing inquiries, I would say lawfare, as we've talked about quite frequently on the program. They said, oh, it's a lucrative arrangement that could shield him from financial liability. No, it's actually stopping from the witch hunt that we saw in 2016, 2018, 2019, 2020. Goes on quite a lot. I mean, quite a lot. Elon Musk unleashes apparently the biggest mega rocket in a what's being described as a giant space gamble. The ultra powerful Starship 3 mega rocket, which sounds like a fake thing. High stakes test vital to NASA's 2028 moon landing mission. So it's getting up to launch this massively overhauled Starship craft. So that'll be fun to watch. I always like watching those. Also, a New York magazine writer has been accused of plagiarism for the second time in a week. So Ross Barkin has been, I mean, he wasn't just accused of plagiarizing. Apparently, it's described, I'm reading the article here, heavily plagiarizing. He apparently heavily plagiarized a whole entire Washington Post editorial from Ben Shapiro. I don't know why you think that you could just rip somebody off like that and run it, but okay. They said that NPR ran the guy's work through an AI model to see if he had lifted it from other writers. And he said that he started looking at his pilfering after Barkin was caught on May 9th of plagiarizing Shapiro. And then apparently Barkin then plagiarized a New York magazine story that ran 5 days later. So the guy apparently doesn't have an original thought. Isn't that what a lot of these people are going to AI for in the first place? Yeah. We have a lot more on the way, including, looking at my list, the elections last night, PACs and more. Stick with us. 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
1: Welcome back to the program. Dana Lash with you. We're at the bottom of this first hour, and we had big elections last night. In case, you know, you may have been, I don't know, maybe you were under a rock and you didn't know. Maybe you fell down and you got to avoid all of the drama that the rest of us had to endure, the election drama. And you know what we're talking about, because everything that happened yesterday, there were some surprises. There was a couple of surprises, in Georgia. We're going to get into some of that. And then, of course, because a lot of people were asking about Texas. Texas is, we're a bit away from that. We're, a week away from that. We're in early voting for Texas right now. So we're not going to have, you know, any, we're not going to have any results in the Senate and the AG race until that happens. And then those are, the Senate race is a runoff and the AG race is a runoff. So then we get to, then we go to midterms, because I think a lot of people were kind of confused. I had people who were saying, why didn't you, in the post that I had at Substack, you know, why didn't you discuss anything with a Texas and include that in the roundup? Well, it's because that hasn't happened yet. So where do I start?

0: First off, well, that derailed that. Let's actually hit nine. Let's hit nine. This is cut nine. So last night, this was in Kentucky when Massey ended up losing. He came out on the stage this way.
1: I would have come out sooner, but I had to call my opponent and concede, and it took a while to find Ed Gowrine in Tel
0: Aviv. Wow. Okay, that's all I needed. That's so crappy.
2: Wait, his boner phone didn't reach him?
0: Yeah, I mean, I don't know. Yeah, didn't you try your boner phone, Massey? Maybe try the boner phone. For those of you who don't know, count yourself lucky. That's apparently what he called his burner phone. I don't know. I didn't get into all of that. When all of that broke, because I don't like weird timing on stuff. You know what I mean? And I've heard a lot of stuff about, I'll talk about that later. Massey lost because Massey made it difficult for himself to lose. I mean, that's just the bare bones of it. And by the way, the people who are like, oh, well, AIPAC got in there and donated, and then they share this track AIPAC graphic, just know that you are an unwilling tool that is spreading propaganda for a literal Marxist that lives in Germany. That's who owns the Track AIPAC site. I know. Stop just sharing boomer slop from podcast to Stan on social media. So I wrote about this. If you are a subscriber over at Substack, Chapter and Verse, I wrote about this last night. Massey lost because Massey made it to where he was going to lose. And all of these people, sorry, but that's nonsense to sit here and say that it's Trump's fault. You don't have to like Trump or hate him to objectively say that Trump had nothing to do with Massey's loss. Massey lost because he bought into his own hubris. Massey lost because Massey lost focus. That is why Massey lost. There's no other reason why. And to sit here and blame it and act like, well, it's because of Trump, it's because of this, that is such a low-T, lame thing to say that just betrays any claim to political acumen the speaker of such slop could claim. It's the bottom line of it. He lost because voters didn't trust him anymore. He lost because he lost focus. I know I talked about this. He went from, in the beginning when Massey was elected, it was in 2012, he was elected kind of on the tail end of the Tea Party. The Tea Party really peaked 09, 2010. And he was elected on the tail end of that. That was the same year that Mitt Romney was running for election, right? And it was kind of weird in the GOP, and libertarians were having a hot streak. Rand Paul was very popular. And so he came in as like this weirdo nerd, right? Really affable, kind of harmless, very smart nerd, right? That's how he came in. And then he lost track. He lost sight of that. I don't know if it's because Kevin McCarthy wasn't speaker. I think it maybe is a bunch of things, or maybe I'm not going to sit here. I don't care all that much to sit here and dive into his heel turn. Maybe it was because he lost his wife. Maybe it was because he was sleeping around Washington. I don't know. That's what Congress people were telling me. Maybe it's because Kevin McCarthy wasn't the speaker anymore, and so he didn't have a shade to, jack around in. I don't know. I don't know what it was. But he lost focus. That's what I do know. And he ended up chasing clout with Podcastistan more than he was chasing clout with his voters. That's going to get you every time, Trump or no Trump. That will get you every time. And you can't sit here and argue with me otherwise, because I've done the legwork on it. This man had no bill that he sponsored. And then he kept talking about Epstein. Why not, but not release all the names? And then he was reading, trying to apparently include people. And I explained this before. When you have the FBI conducting an investigation, they will name anybody that's even in the periphery. Like if Jeffrey Epstein goes and buys a kolache, I mean, and he says hello to the person who sold him the kolache, hot damn, that person may have their name in the files. People like that who had nothing to do with this were being included and being accused of being in the files. That's part of a Massey problem. There was no discernment. It was sloppy, throwing noodles at the wall, completely out of character for how he had been originally. And then he decided to saddle up with a bunch of cable news cast-offs and a bunch of people who've made their entire careers on hating Jews.

0: They're not smart enough to do anything else without the Fox News research floor. So this is the best they got. Jews, Jews, Jews. All damn day, every day. I mean, good night. You thought Buckley got tired dealing with the Birchers. So he decided to lean into that. What did you think was going to happen? Do you think voters in a solid red district give a rat's ass about all your conspiracy theories and whether or not Tucker Carlson wrestled with demons? No, they don't. And he stopped making them the focus, and he made himself the focus. That's how he defeated himself. I mean, my gosh, 14 years. This man represented the 4th Congressional District in Kentucky for 14 years. Voters don't turn on an incumbent like that without good reason. And you can't say it was Trump. Trump opposed him in 2020. And Massey beat the snot out of his challenger. Trump couldn't take him out in 2020. But Massey was still focused then. That's why. Massey was still representing his voters, speaking to the issues that his voters cared about. So for all the people who act like anybody who tells you that Trump did this, they're not smart enough to talk to you about politics. They really aren't. This is a very saturated field, and about 0.8% of the people in it can actually have the brains to sit here and ego aside, share this information. Now, 14 years he was in that seat. Trump tried to take him out in 2020, didn't work. I mean, he won by double digits. And now he lost by him. So he ended up, 54 to 46. Went from 39,380 votes to 33,000. He lost by 33,568. That's how much he was up against Gowrain. Who, I guess that's how you say his name? I don't even know. Everyone's like, well, you were in Gowrain's camp. I couldn't say his name if your life depended on it. I don't know how the hell you say this guy's name. All I know is that he's a retired Navy SEAL. Seems like a nice guy. All of the podcasts to stand Islamist hate him. Massey became his own worst enemy. And here's the big thing to note. A friend of mine said something similar to this, but it goes basically like this. Podcasts to stand and influencers can cultivate a narrative, and they can cultivate some momentum. But reality has a vote, and reality voted last night. Voters don't care about half-literate nonsense from barely educated cable castoffs who can't move the needle in elections to save their lives. This is like, what, the third election that Podcasts to Stand lost? They do not have momentum outside of the internet. Do you know why? Because Pakistani bots can't vote. Do you know why? Because Doha can't vote. That's why. Influencers from Qatar can't vote. Phones on racks in India can't vote. That's why. They have this outsized appearance of influence. But it is so manufactured, and it is so heavily astroturfed. It doesn't move the needle. Voters don't care about that. The true measure of Podcast to Stand's influence last night was revealed to be nothing but a pathetic paper tiger, because Podcast to Stand isn't real life. It's a bunch of doomer slop that lost big. That's what it was. And like I said, the other thing that they, with Podcasts to Stand, these people, they don't care. They are going to get their click some way or the other. And you have these fame whore politicians so desperate for influence, so desperate to bail themselves out of a position they put themselves in. They go on this doomer slop, the slop sphere, and they fall on the sword of their own hubris. But Podcast to Stand still gets its clicks at the expense of this stupid politician who leaned into it. So they get their clicks, they get their temporary satisfaction from chasing trends, which is a poor substitute for years of established consistency. And the politicians that they used got screwed over, and the voters particularly got screwed. That's not America first, that's clicks first. And it hurts because they know it. no, this has nothing to do with Trump. But it's easier for these frauds to insist that it does. It's easier for them to mischaracterize criticism with association fallacy, right? They say, oh, well, you guys got your marching orders, because it absolves them of from the responsibility of addressing the very real and very legitimate criticism of Massey's behavior over the past couple of years. I and others have been more fairly critical of Trump's mistakes and have praised his victories with more consistency than these frauds have ever demonstrated in the entirety of their careers. Now, I've never spoke with Ed Galrain. He's never been on my program. We've never invited him on the program.
1: I mean, yesterday I did.
0: Well, yeah, just yesterday after he won, you did. But that's another irrelevant association fallacy. The plain truth is that Massey and Massey alone did this to himself. You know, I didn't get into the sex scandals that implicated him last week because I thought the timing was cheap. And I mean, I've heard rumors from all over D.C., from conservatives in the press, hardcore conservative Christians in the press that were shocked by some of this stuff, congressional members. But I didn't want to get into the shenanigans in the annex and all of that. I was more interested in the fact that a sitting member of Congress had removed his super sharp MIT brain and replaced it with Tucker Carlson's CIA rejected cerebral matter. Sometimes very smart people are very stupid. And Massey was very stupid about this reelection bid. He didn't choose class on his way off stage either. That's the sad thing about this. You know, I wrote a post earlier on Substack that got into all of the money because he made it a big deal that, oh, Ed Galrain's taking AIPAC money. Do you want to know what all that's about? Because coming up next hour, I'm going to drag you down gator deep in it. We're going to death roll into this subject. So you're going to be so exhausted of hearing it. You're not even going to want to hear people hash it out in comments on Facebook anymore. But you're going to be well equipped to deal with the nonsense. Because no one's telling you this stuff. It's stupid. It's not difficult. And I'm going to completely eviscerate the illogical arguments that are used in this. So you can take that and move forward with it. We're going to dive into all of it. But last night was Massey's to lose alone. And Podcastistan committed seppuku. They are too small of a real contingent. All of the influence is manufactured and botted up online. But the bottom line and the real reality is phones and racks in India, like I said, they don't get a vote. Doha doesn't get a vote. Pakistani bots don't get a vote. Burner accounts don't get a vote. So this had nothing to do with Trump. Trump could sit here and claim it all he wants to, but it really had nothing to do with him. This had everything to do with Massey. And smart politicians out there ought to look at this as a warning and learn from it if their heads aren't lodged too far up their backsides. 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
0: We went a little long that last segment, so we'll have days of these United States that will return. But this is what I've got for you coming up. So in keeping with some of this last night, we're going to get into what the Georgia results meant and some of these other races. But, you know, coupled with the fact that, you know, Massey got in with the conspiracy theorists. Like, remember when he was on the floor and he was reading names with associated with Epstein, he was reading the names of people that just happened to be in a police lineup and that weren't even part of the case. And he mentioned him on the floor. That didn't help anything. That was sloppy. That was an avoidable mistake. And it cost voters trust. Trump didn't do that to him. Massey did. We're going to talk about the whole AIPAC thing coming up, and you don't want to miss it. We're going to get you educated if you didn't know already. Stick with us. Second hour on the way.
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2: Now, the last I checked, this was a free country, and private individuals could do whatever the hell they wanted to do with their own money. 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
2: Welcome back. It's a post-election here. We had a very interesting election last night. We've been recapping it. And of course, the one, and Dana Lash with you, obviously. You can go and read some of the stuff that we came out with that I had posted. Yes, late last night as well, over at Substack. Lots of good stuff up there. Facebook, YouTube, like and subscribe. The podcast, if you missed anything, you can always go and download it and catch up there. I said in the post last night that we were going to go through some of this stuff with AIPAC because the Kentucky race was more than just about Thomas Massie. This Kentucky race was really a referendum on the influence of woke Reich. And that's a real thing. Woke Reich is a real thing. It is infected podcastistan, and they've got their stupid talking points. And one of the lead talking points has to do with this group called AIPAC. Now, I saw this. You know, he had Chunk Yeager yesterday going off on Ed Gallerain. Ed Gallerain was in the Navy for 15 years before Chunk Yeager was even an American, the Turkish-born Chunk Yeager. So you can shut the hell up. Any foreigner who is running their mouths about a retired Navy SEAL, about a veteran, someone who fought for our freedoms here, you can either be silent and be respectful, or you can go back to the third world hellhole from which you originated. So a lot of this had to do with AIPAC. And there were these ads going around, and I saw people share. I see conservatives sharing this stuff, AIPAC Tracker. Do you guys know, again, AIPAC Tracker is a website and a social media account literally founded by a Marxist who doesn't even live in America. They live in Germany. You're promoting foreign Marxism. And their figures aren't even accurate. But nobody decides to search anything. They don't want to Google anything. Heaven forbid. I read it in a meme, so it must be true. That's not how this works. You can't sit here and say America first while behaving like the left. You can't say America first while literally promoting foreign Marxist garbage. Especially going after a retired Navy SEAL. Really? How does that square that circle? AIPAC stands for American Israel Public Affairs Committee. Now, what is it? Well, contrary to everything Thomas Massie said, it isn't, and Tucker Carlson, it's not a foreign group. It's a bunch of Americans who also happen to be Jewish. And they use their group to advocate for a strong alliance. Now, let's stop right there. Because I've had a lot of discussions about, well, isn't that just foreign directed? What does foreign directed mean to you? Let's look at this. Foreign directed. What does that mean? Because that phrase is, I don't even know what that phrase means. It's not even a poli-sci term. I don't even know what. It's not a poli-sci term. It's not even technically a legal term. It's sort of like a Lewis Carroll phrase to support a faulty premise. It's kind of how it is. You have state-directed, and then you have citizen-directed, right? So when Qatar, and by the way, Qatar spends tons of money. You want to talk about foreign lobbying. AIPAC doesn't even compare to Qatari lobbying. That's millions and millions and millions, sometimes triple what AIPAC spends. But when Qatar, which has spent almost $300 million in the U.S. since 2017, specifically on lobbying and public relations, China, by the way, spends even more on that, but Qatar donates more to American universities, and I'll come back to that. Why do they do that? Why does Qatar and what purpose do Qatar and China have in doing something like that? See, they use state-directed resources to manipulate foreign nations to serve their interests, right? So that is foreign directed. They're directing a foreign entity their resources so that when Qatar spends money, they want a Qatari state benefit. When China spends money, they want a Chinese state benefit. Well, then how would you describe AIPAC? Well, when AIPAC spends money, and AIPAC, again, is a literal group of Americans who are also Jewish, and it is a domestic group. It's all American money. And so far, no one has been able to articulate exactly what federal election campaign laws that they've broken. Nobody's been able to say that they haven't followed any restrictions or regulations. So when Qatar spends money, the outcome that Qatar wants is a Qatari benefit, same with China, same really with anybody. But when American voters pull their money together because they want a strong alliance, that benefits the United States. So one of the first illogical fallacies is assuming, it begs the question, that their advocacy is for a foreign entity. But it's not. They're acting like it's actually a dual loyalty canard, because they're arguing that if you're American and you're Jewish, that somehow you must be prioritizing Israel's interest over that of the United States. That is dual loyalty, whether you're saying it or not. And it is absolutely assigning a horrific motive. So that's what the left does, is that anti-Semitic, and that's actually anti-Semitic. When you're assuming that because someone's Jewish, maybe, hell, their family may have been here longer than yours. But because they happen to be Jewish, you're assuming that they have dual loyalty, or that they're prioritizing a different nation over that of the United States. That's the thing. I don't know anybody in AIPAC. I've never done anything with AIPAC, but I don't see them as a foreign organization, because they're not. Words have meanings or they don't. I mean, are we going to go full on trans and start just bibbity boppity booing up the language to suit whatever BS podcastistan slop sphere nonsense comes out? Because words have meanings here. I had an interesting discussion with somebody last night about this, because it is amazing to me. It's not a sleight of hand that groups like AIPAC aren't registered under FARA, because they're not a foreign agent. Either you believe that free Americans have free speech, or you don't. You either believe that free Americans can freely assemble and speak how they want and spend their money how they want, or you don't. There is no gray area. So you either support the First Amendment or you don't. And a lot of people going after domestic entities that are created by American citizens are demonstrating that they have a major problem with the First Amendment. That is not America first. That's Chinese. That's Russian. Sure as hell isn't America first, though. Which is so odd, because we're coming up on the 250th birthday of this republic. And yet we have some people out there that are so quick to betray the actual founding principles of this nation so fast, because some cable news reject encouraged them to do so. No, all of this, and this came up, I wrote this piece about Massey, and I was talking about all the Muslim money he got. Millions. He got tons of Islamic money. And I felt that was important, because he was rhetorically pounding his opponent. I don't know, the boner phone, I don't know. His opponent about getting money from AIPAC. But yet the donations that Massey received from Muslims, especially over, you know, the past several years, have been quite hefty. So you either believe in consistency as a constitutionalist or you don't, like a leftist. That's where we're going with this. Here's the thing. AIPAC, some people say, well, you know, AIPAC, they spend a lot of money on elections. Yeah, well, you know, Qatar does too. Oh, well, you know, Qatar, you know, they're not really solely focused on elections. You know, they actually donate more to American universities. And I had the, about $300 million since 2017 on lobbying and public relations. And that doesn't even touch the billions, you heard that correctly, that they have donated to universities. I find that interesting. Do you know why I find that interesting? because universities not only shape academic curricula, but they also shape perspectives and they shape voting. Have you not been paying attention to a lot of the riots and protests that have been happening on college campuses the past several years? Have you not paid attention to the people that have been coming out of colleges and universities? And how there are no conservatives, not even moderates, according to a new study that has been measuring political ideology that's in campus administration or even in teaching positions in colleges and universities. There are no conservatives. There are no moderates, especially at the administrative level. There are none. I mean, that's not an exaggeration. There are none. So you could actually argue that because the donations to universities shapes academic curricula and perspectives in voting, that actually would be a sleight of hand. AIPAC doesn't do that. AIPAC focuses on, from everything that I've read, the allyship between the United States and Israel. Now, if you don't want to be allied with Israel, fine, you can say it. If you don't like Jews, just grow balls and say it. Stop saying the Epstein class. Stop saying, oh, well, AIPAC. Just say Jews, you absolute low-T cowards. I'm so tired of it. I've never seen biggest bunch of pansies in my life. These people don't have the nads to go out there and say, well, just say Jews. Be honest about it. We all know what you mean. Have the guts to say what you mean like I do and others. It's so stupid. This is what the left does. No, but this is the thing. Massey refused to be subjected to the same scrutiny on donations, presumably because the associations of religion, the religion of his donors was more acceptable to critics than the religion and the association of his opponent's donors. And that was my point, right? So AIPAC is a domestic organization and they spend money. Yeah, they'll donate to candidates. And why shouldn't they? Teachers unions do. To say that AIPAC is a foreign organization is like saying the teachers union, which I'm not a fan of, but still, that's a foreign organization, right? It's like saying the same thing. You know, you have groups of Americans here domestically that have formed groups to advocate for a stronger United States support of Taiwan. And they haven't been called foreign agents. You have the Taiwanese American Action Council. You have the Formosan Association for Public Affairs. And they are supporting, they go out and advocate for support of the United States of Taiwan. And it's important, really, when you think about semiconductors, when you think about the importance of Taiwan in the South Sea, that's an incredibly important ally for the United States in that part of the world. So that is a benefit to the United States. But nobody talks about that because Taiwan isn't a Jewish nation. And that's what it all comes down to. Be honest. That's what it all comes down to. But nobody's got the spine anymore. Everybody talks tough behind rando bunch of number names on social media, but nobody will actually say what needs to be said. And that's really it. The electoral influence, yes, AIPAC has some, but so do a ton of other PACs. They have a ton of other PACs that do this. The only thing that I'm not a fan of with AIPAC is it's bipartisan, and I don't like that. They have Democrats and Republicans in AIPAC. And I'm just like, you look at the Democrats, look at Graham Plattner, for crying out loud. Democrats are trying to contextualize a legitimate Nazi who's running for office in Maine by acting like it's no big deal. Notice that Democrats are electing their Nazis and Republicans are rejecting them at the ballot box. That's a huge point. That's my only critique, is that I don't like the fact that, you know, they try to, and I get it, they're trying to make inroads to Democrats, but I think that ship has sailed. Look at Mamdani in New York. That's who Democrats are now. They're not flirting with it anymore. It's part of their platform. So I think that advocacy was lost. But to say that they're a foreign group is stupid and anti-intellectual, because they're not. And when people say that groups like AIPAC shouldn't be able to do what they want, what that person is saying is, I don't like free speech if it involves Jews. That's what they're saying. Just be honest about it. Because that's what it comes down to. They're not even associated with a branch of the Israeli government. All of this matters if we're talking about facts. I asked this person yesterday, they were like, oh, well, these groups, you know, they could get us involved in a war. When in history has a domestic political action committee ever gotten the United States of America to disregard constitutional power, separation of church and state, and deploy troops itself? When? That would be never. Because it's never happened. Because it can't happen. That's not how government works. I've got a lot more on this. We haven't even just begun. So buckle up as we move. 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

0: and now. All of the news you would probably miss. It's time for Dana's Quick Five.
1: So fighter jets were scrambled over D.C. as residents heard a sonic boom. This comes... actually, it's weird. It first came from a foreign outlet. F-16s, they took to the air to make an interception over D.C. It was around 11:50. Well, it was yesterday, around right before we were on air. It was a civilian aircraft that just violated restricted airspace. And so those jets don't play. They're up in the air and out. An American tested positive for Ebola, and now we're screening people at the airports. We went through this once before. Well, literally, we went through this with... when the Ebola thing was what, like 2015? Something like that? Yeah. So now they're going to be testing people, per the Washington Post, at the airports. And CDC's all in it. That's the... I don't know. We went through this once already, and it does feel like they're trying to just kind of manufacture some other kind of pandemic. Utah governor declared a state of emergency after a freeze devastated crops. This had to do, it's probably this Jewish space lasers, according to Marjorie Taylor Greene. Just saying. No, it's because it's the spring weather has been weird lately. It has been very weird. We have a lot more on the way. Stick with us. 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
1: Welcome back to the program. Dana Lash with you. So we're going through some of the election stuff last night, and I'm spending an inordinate amount of time talking about the Kentucky stuff with Massey, and then all because it was a referendum two ways. It was a referendum on really, it demonstrated that Podcasta stands a paper tiger. That's the first thing. The second thing is that voters are tired of identity politic nonsense. And you can sit here and say that it's not identity politics, but it absolutely is. Massey, Thomas Massey, who I've known, he used to come on the show all the time by his request. I've known him for a long time. He had a heel turn, man. I've been the same. He's not. And he decided to stop focusing on the issues and went down this rabbit hole of Podcastistan slop, chasing clicks and self-aggrandizement. Now, I don't know if it's because it had to do with his wife passing, Kevin McCarthy not being where he is, the new wife.

0: the Frank to say is Jews. So if you're going to say Epstein class, stop being a pansy and just say what you really mean. Jews, the Epstein class. The hell is it? Even that? What is even that? By the way, I said to you before, one of the reasons why that worm turned on Massey is because he never actually read any of the assailants' names that he claims he knows. He mentioned people who were literally in a police lineup and dismissed. Those are the names of the people that he met right on the floor. They were names on a police lineup. They're not even involved in this thing. That's how lineups work. They line up people, some of them randos, and then they dismiss them. And somehow their names in the file, and Massey apparently incriminated them. That's sloppy. It is nonsensical. And it cost him trust from voters. So he didn't even go all the way. I think he just did it as a way to get votes. I think he just used it as a scare tactic. And he didn't tweet a damn thing about it the 10 years leading up to this, by the way. He had like one or two, when I went back and looked in his whole timeline, he had maybe one or two tweets in 10 years about it. And then all of a sudden in 2025 came. Yeah. Then he started tweeting about it nonstop. Whereas everybody else had consistently mentioned it and discussed it. I just find that to be manufactured. That's it. So the bottom line is that they're blaming Jewish people for Massey's loss. That's what it is. What, Kane?
1: No, I'm just saying, if it was about money and somehow AIPAC or the Jews were buying a seat against Massey, I mean, they weren't outspent. I mean, this wasn't about buying anything. I think.
0: Yeah, how much? Because he outraised Ed Gallarane.
1: Yeah, that's what I heard. I haven't dug into the numbers.
0: No, he did. He outraised Ed Gallarane. And that didn't even matter to voters because voters were just fed up. They were absolutely fed up with it.
1: Yeah, and it proves this wasn't a seat buying thing. This was a voter thing.
0: Right. It was absolutely a voter thing. And I mean, he really was playing into this stuff. I mean, if we're going to talk about influence, what do you think the Jordanian-born Marouk family, who donated a lot of money to pro-Hamas Democrats, they've bankrolled Rashida Tlaib, Cori Bush, Ilhan Omar, Graham Platner, but they also donated to Thomas Massey. What do you think their motivation was? Because here's the problem. When people talk about the AIPAC stuff, they are conflating origin with destination. So you have domestic groups that advocate for a strong alliance that includes a foreign component because they're talking about an alliance that benefits the United States. Whereas when the Qatari lobby spends money, they want a Qatari state benefit. That's not what the state benefit that AIPAC advocates for is for the United States. But the motivation is irrelevant to people. Because they only focus on the destination, the identity politics of going after Jewish people. That's it. And so you have to ask, well, then what's the what is the motivation of the Jordanian-born family that donated tons of money to him? They've donated money to Jasmine Crockett. They donated money to all kinds of anti-Israeli PACs. They donated money to Abdul al-Sayed. That's the Michigan Democrat Senate guy. They donated to Mamdani. They're talking about tons of money here, guys. Lots of money. I'm looking at the receipts that I posted for you, linked and screenshotted at Substack. Ilhan Omar, Rashida Tlaib, Cornel West. Oh, I missed his name in this. Yeah, all kinds of stuff. Oh, by the way, several of the Marouk family members gave Massey $7,000. So maybe when his people were going after anybody who was even constructively criticizing his approach and they were accused of getting $7,000 from Israel, maybe they were mistakenly incorporating the money they got from a Jordanian-born family and projecting that onto other people. I'm just asking questions. So what would be their motivation? Because it doesn't sound like it's a benefit for the United States. So going by that logic, there's a lot of stuff to question here. Is there not? If we're going by motivation, lots of stuff to question here. What about the Kiani family? That's an Iranian-born family. They gave lots.

0: some money. By the way, one of the super PACs that they gave money to, I think it's the same one that was running an ad against the guy that's in Kentucky. What's his last name? Singer. And he's a Jewish donor and he's got a gay son. I don't know. And they ran an ad on him featuring the Star of David rap with Rainbow. I don't even know. But the fact that they ran that, I'm like, good night. And that was a PAC that the county family donated money to. I'm just saying that it was hypocritical to baselessly accuse other people of being bought off by AIPAC when you're literally bought off by Islam. Oh, am I not to believe those figures? But I'm supposed to believe all the boomer slop from podcast to stand with no receipts? Please. That's the thing. So we were talking about what is AIPAC, and I was explaining that to you in the last segment. And my only critique of them is that they have Democrats and Republicans in it. I don't like bipartisanship, especially with these Democrats today. There's no bipartisanship to have with them. I'm sure you've seen some of this stuff. It's who they are now. By the way, let me get into this real quick. This, and we'll come back to this. Did you guys hear, I'm pulling this story up. This isn't Texas. She could win a Texas runoff. Oh, yeah, you didn't know about this?
1: No.
0: Maureen Galindo. She has called for transforming an immigration facility, and I'm quoting it, into a prison for American Zionists.
1: What?
0: Yeah. And she put that up on Instagram, and it was still up there. I think everybody was like, everybody's been watching this to see, like, what? It's still up there. Still up there. And she could win a runoff race. She's running for Congress. It's a Texas House race. She is a sex therapist. She said that she wants to turn an immigration facility into a prison for American Zionists and equip it with a castration center. You know what it sounds like? It sounds like a transition.
1: It sure does.
0: Thing. Yeah. I mean, go ahead, Kane.
2: Who's the authoritarian party? Again, who's the authoritarians in the room?
0: Wouldn't be Republicans. Wouldn't be them.
2: Nope.
0: Yeah, she wants to. And the way she has it up on, it was up on her. Let me get this graphic here. She has this graphic up, and it's been on Instagram. And I'm saying it's bad. It just looks bad. It says when Maureen gets into Congress, it's hard to read it because she's got, let me see. I want to put this in Slack and you guys can see if you can read it easier. When Maureen gets into Congress, she'll write legislation so that all Zionism and support of Zionism, I'm reading the graphic, is undoubtedly anti-Semitic since it's Zionist harming the Semites. She'll turn the Carnes ICE Detention Center into a prison for American Zionists and former ICE officers for human trafficking. And it will also be a castration processing center for pedophiles, which will probably be most of the Zionists. She posted this a week ago. Oh, no, it's there.
1: It's still online?
0: Wow, that's who Democrats are. Democrats keep electing these people on their party and Republicans are defeating them. Wow.
2: I'll bet $100 she doesn't even know what a Zionist actually
0: is. Yeah,
2: most
0: of them can't define what a Zionist is anyway. They have no idea what it is. I mean, what is a Zionist? Real quick. What is it? Do you believe that Israel has a right to exist and that alone makes you a Zionist?
1: That's the new standard.
0: Because I've heard it defined. I mean, this is why I've been studying on Revelation and I've been reading a couple of books about Revelation because some of it gets into... It used to be if you believed that Revelation was a prophecy and had not taken place, then that was the thing that made you a Zionist. But now it's if you simply don't want to genocide all of Israel, then you're a Zionist. I mean, I'm not kidding. That's apparently what it means now. None of these people will define it. It's like when you go to a leftist protest and they've got a million different signs and you're like, what are you here for? It's like the same way with these. They can't define anything. So this was, she's accused her runoff opponent, Bexar County Public Information Officer Johnny Garcia, of literally participating in a human trafficking conspiracy orchestrated by billionaire Zionist Jews. She said she was on Texas Public Radio, and she said she was going to put Garcia on trial for treason. Wow. So, Democrats are like, she's just thinking out of the box. They're calling to literally imprison people in a camp, Kane.
1: Yeah.
0: I feel like I've seen this movie before.
1: Yeah,
0: I think I've seen it. But here's the crazy thing. A friend of mine was looking at the, just looking at the comments. And there were a lot of people who think she's nuts. But there were a lot of people who were like, Team Maureen. I'm not kidding you. Whenever I do anything on Israel on Instagram or Facebook, I actually had to start putting in, on your settings, because I had people calling me some of the most heinous slurs imaginable. Some of them are bots, but a lot of them are real people. I've been accused of being secretly Jewish. And so one of the things I've been doing, by the way, you better be real careful about doing this to me on Facebook, because I am so petty. I will screenshot it and then I will literally email your employer, all your friends and family, and I'll make sure that I have the time to completely bully the hell out of you. So be very careful, because I am so petty. Anyway, I do sleep. Rarely. But I've had there were people who were accusing me of being Jewish, people who said that they were going to deport me, which I don't even know what that means. I mean, if I wanted to be a brat, my family was here a hell of a lot longer than your family's been here. I've been all kinds of stuff. I mean, some of it I can't even say on air. So her comments don't surprise me. There were a lot of people that were like jubilant that she said this. Lots of people that were supportive of it. This is really bad. And so it is becoming super prevalent on the left, because this is who Democrats are. This has been my complaint with AIPAC. I'm like, if AIPAC is so powerful, then how come they haven't been able to prevent Democrats from going like full on SS? I mean, that's a legitimate question, right? Because we're told all the time that, oh my gosh, Jewish people are so powerful. Well, then why is it such a struggle for them? Why? If they're so powerful, how come Democrats have gone full Nazi? You literally have a Democrat in Bexar County, Texas, talking about literally imprisoning quote-unquote Zionists and castrating them. And she stands a good chance to win her runoff race. How does that happen? You got Graham Plattner, a guy who bragged about loving Nazis and literally has an SS tattoo on his arm that he tried to hide, who's being defended by the whole party, that is admonishing people who are noticing this for saying that, oh, you got to properly contextualize it. I know, we got to get moving. I am overprepared for you guys today. We have Florida Man on the way as we move our partners, a great organization called Preborn. Preborn last year saved over 80,000 babies. I'm not even exaggerating. It's actually like good over that. And they also brought 10,000 women to Christ. They are the gospel leader of the pro-life movement. Here's the thing. They are determined to continue helping as many babies as possible. They have a month end goal, right? They have a Mother's Day goal, and now they have an end of May goal. And they just need a couple hundred donations more of $28, because $28 is the cost of an ultrasound. And they offer these ultrasounds to women who are facing an unplanned pregnancy. Society is in these women's ears, spilling poison, telling them they just need to get rid of that baby. And Preborn, though, intercedes. They're right there. They intervene, they get involved, and they're like, no, no, no, you can do this, and we're going to help. So they introduce the mom to her baby through an ultrasound. Now, there have been 3 independent studies the past 7 years that show when a woman hears her baby's heartbeat, if she's considering abortion, that baby's chance at life doubles. And not only that, but they partner with these women for the first 2 years of these children's lives to make sure they get off on the right foot. 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

0: It's his life mission to make bad decisions. It's time for Florida Man.
1: So this is a level of petty that even I didn't think was possible. Have you ever, it seems kind of dangerous though, like sending pizza to people as like a way to troll them. That's what this Florida man did. Jonathan Mark Miller got in trouble for sending pizza orders to judges. And it was seen as a case of rising threats against the judiciary. This comes from Tampa Bay Times. He placed an online order, more than $300, and he sent it to one Hillsborough County judge. It included the judge's personal cell phone number and a cash tip for the driver to bang loudly at the door. Then he did another one. Neither judge ordered the pizzas. There was a criminal investigation. This is a part of a phenomenon called pizza doxing. Have you guys ever heard of this? It's very illegal because it's considered a threat, and he admitted in court. So now he's in big trouble. He's going to go away for a bit. It's not a prank. It's considered a weapon because of the nature.
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3: 1 year ago, it was a major win for Ross Chastain in the Coca-Cola 600. He had to beat William Byron and Denny Hamlin to do it. So now, almost 365 days later, Ross relives the memory. 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
3: Ross Chastain was the leader for only 12 of 600 miles in last year's Coke 600. He came from the back in a backup car after crashing in practice the day before. Ross now relives the memory as we come up on Coke 600 weekend once again.
5: There's a lot of that weekend that's still very clear in my memory, and I hope that it never completely leaves, but there's a few moments that are like, I can still hear the noises, I can still feel the temperature, like the heat inside the car and the feel in the wheel. One, blowing that tire in practice. I remember getting on track on my out lap off pit road, feeling the way the car felt and knowing that it was good right away. It proved good. And then the tire blew, and that noise of the air leaving the tire, the car hitting the ground, and then sliding, hitting the wall, like that's all like it just happened this morning. Then it's kind of, there's not a lot. I mean, I have memories, but then in the race, the final pit stop, rolling off pit road, I got the feeling back I had in practice, and the car rotated and the rear was stuck in the track and I was on the throttle a lot. And I ran down the 11 and 24. The 11 then had to pit, so I only had the 24, and I was able to beat Will, which as being one of the few friends I do have on the track, meant even more that we beat him. It made it special to beat that car. That car was the car I liked as a kid. I was a 24 fan. So we've got the race a couple times, and we beat him a few times.
3: The big question is, can Ross go back-to-back? We'll have to find out. PRN's Garage Pass, this is Andrew Curlin.
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7: Some of the numbers from the field of 33, 256 previous starts among 29 veteran drivers, making it the most experienced field since 1992. The field average speed, 230.270 miles per hour. Three consecutive years now that we have seen the field average drop. The average age of the field is 32 years and 7 months, making it the oldest since 2007. As far as the engine manufacturers, Honda wins their 15th pole, passing Miller and Chevrolet for second most all time. Next up, Card Day, Friday at 11 a.m. Eastern. The drivers' meeting is set for Saturday, along with the 500 Festival Parade. Our coverage of the 110th Indianapolis 500 begins on Sunday, May 21st at 11 a.m. Eastern.
9: Green flag goes in the air, and we're racing the All-Star Race. Denny Hamlin will take the lead here in the opening segment of the All-Star Race.
10: So we got a car up against the outside wall here. It's Carson Hocevar.
11: Owen Riley Herbstreit gets hurt. John Hunter Nemechek, Christopher Bell, A.J. Allmendinger.
10: The top 26 will get inverted. Bubba Wallace will win the opening segment.
11: Green flag is up. A.J. Allmendinger is away.
10: Two cars get together. Brad Keselowski's one of those machines. Ross Chastain is the other. Tyler Reddick wins segment number two.
11: Denny Hamlin will be the first to the caution flag, the all-star caution.
9: Chase Briscoe on the inside of Denny Hamlin. He will try and clear him on the back straightaway. He does. He pulls up in front of teammate Denny Hamlin. Denny Hamlin got what he wanted, the bottom lane. He was able to pass Chase Briscoe. Briscoe, however, not letting him go.
11: Here he comes off turn number four. He'll rocket off the corner to the start-finish line. Denny Hamlin wins the 2026 NASCAR All-Star Race at the Monster Mile.
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0: NASCAR. It's not just about driving fast and turning left. In the next hour, you will learn about its strategy, sheer determination, sponsorship, and the passion to win. Drivers want four tires and two cans of gas. Four and two. We will give you our version of four and two. Four gears of racing coverage and two Bobs. Bob Bianchi and Bob Bardas. They are the drivers of the number 1590 WSMN sponsored race team, giving you all the NASCAR information that you need to keep you on track and taking the green flag to the checkered flag. And now here's your hosts, Bob Bianchi and Bob Bardas.
1: And it is time once again for another edition of the Bob's Racing Report. Mr. Bianchi and I...
2: Where am I?
1: Yeah,
2: I don't know
1: it's
2: where
1: okay.
2: I am.
1: You're getting old. Stay with me. I'll help direct you.
3: Hold my hand. I'm a stranger in paradise. Yeah.
1: Can you be a stranger in a strange land and then I can play Iron Maiden?
2: Oh, that's my favorite.
1: We talked about that before. I went to the Iron Maiden documentary movie a couple of weeks ago.
2: Jeez, I missed it.
1: Yes, you. But fine, I'll get a recap, and I'm getting it on DVD, so you can borrow it.
2: Oh, boy. I need something to play Frisbee with my wife.
1: All right. Well, unfortunately, we are not in the showroom of Alan Mello Dodge at 13 Marmon Drive, where we are each and every Wednesday. I understand that the dealership is doing some renovations.
2: They're getting a new transformer.
1: Is that what it is?
2: Oh, okay. The transformers are coming. I don't know any of this. I don't know any of the voices from the transformer. Yeah.
1: So we got the heads up that we may not have power, or power could be intermittent. So Bianchi and I went to the backup car, i.e., we went to the turret, 196 Main Street, the home of WSMN, where normally we have Arthur or Johnny Anchors here doing the board for us while we are doing a live remote. Well, I'm doing the board today, as I typically do, as well on my Thursday Bardicus show that you just heard the intro for. And then I'll be bringing you Angry Music Therapy every Thursday, Friday, and Saturday. And some of those Angry Music Therapy shows are superseded by NASCAR. So yes, this weekend we will have, it's Memorial Day weekend, we'll talk a little bit about that, but you will have more racing than you know what to do with on the airways of WSMN. Friday, Saturday, and doubleheader on Sunday. Friday night, 7:30, we will have the trucks. We will have Saturday O'Reilly at 4:30. Sunday noontime, give or take, because I know there's a lot of pre-race show happening. But for the third consecutive year, I have signed a contract with the Indianapolis Motor Speedway so that we will be bringing the Indy 500 to the airways of WSMN. I do not believe that has ever happened in the existence of WSMN when it started in 1958. I know at times we've had Richard Petty on these airways and some of the reports that I've had from John Spence and other members of media and local track officials that have talked about it. But to my knowledge, we have never broadcast the Indy 500 until I signed the contract a couple of years ago. So third year in a row, noontime, Indy 500 followed into the Coca-Cola 600. So there will be 1,100 miles on WSMN. There will be 1,100 miles with Catherine Legg attempting to do the double. She'll be going from Indianapolis once her ride concludes with AJ Foyt Racing to plane ride into Charlotte and then conducting the Coca-Cola 600. So we'll talk all about that.
2: So if she passes you, does that mean she gets a leg up on you?
1: Yes.
2: Okay.
1: Yes. And there are a few. Connor Zilich and Ross Chastain are doing triple duty this weekend. They are running all three races at Charlotte Truck, O'Reilly, and Cup Series. On the pole for the Indy 500, Alex Palou. He is also the defending champ from last year. So we'll talk a little bit of Indy car as we get going as well. We've got the Hall of Fame inductees were announced yesterday. We'll talk about that. But let's give you the quick recap of the races, and then we will get to our special guest for today. Last week, we were at the Monster Mile, 1 mile high-banked concrete tracks, and I love Dover because of its uniqueness in that after you go down the front straightaway or the back straightaway, you drop two stories down, a 24-foot drop into the corner. Unlike Talladega or Daytona, where you go two stories high into a banking, now you drop two stories down, which means when you come out of the corner of turn two or turn four, your car is going to pop back up, your springs uncompress or release, and actually now the car gets really light and you got to stick the landing before now you throttle up down the front or the back stretch. Truck Series Friday night, it was the Kyle Busch show. Kyle Busch on the pole, won stage one, stage two, and goes to victory lane for his second win of the season, his fifth career win at Dover, and the 69th career truck win. He led 147 of the 200 laps driving for Spire Motorsports. That's another record book for Kyle Busch. Ty Majeski in second. Lane Riggs, Caden Honeycutt, who remains your point leader, finished in fourth. Christopher Bell was your top five, followed by Brandon Jones, Christian Eckes, Corey LaJoy, Jake Garcia, and the first Ram truck was Justin Haley in 10th. The honorable mentions go to Ross Chastain, who led 49 of the 200 laps. So if Kyle Busch leads 150 and Chastain leads the other 49, that pretty much tells you who was
2: not
1: out
2: much
1: front.
2: Left for
1: it
2: everyone
1: was
2: else.
1: Chevrolet trucks out front. Clint Bowyer was in the Ram truck as the all-star driver that we saw beginning part of the season. Tony Stewart kicked off the all-star number 25 truck for Ram. We've seen AJ Allmendinger and a host of other drivers. It was Clint Bowyer this particular weekend, and I believe there was a mechanical problem on the right rear that he noticed as soon as he came off pit row and went up on the banking. The in-car camera showed him soaring that steering wheel every single lap, more so than all the other drivers. He kept reporting that he thought he had tires down. I didn't hear an official diagnosis, but I'm wondering if there was a bit of a toe link or something else that was broken back there that he just put up with. And
2: well, they have a live axle in the truck, so I'm not exactly sure what the problem was, but it was not right, and it was just something. He soldiered on. I mean, he finished what?
1: He finished 29th.
2: 29th.
1: But he was top 20, or he was bouncing between 19th and 22nd all race. So the
2: and you have to remember, they're running. They have a couple of new trucks that they built themselves, but for the most part, this whole season has pretty much been older trucks that they bought from somebody else. Having launched that program with five trucks that they'd never had, even a very short time before the season started. So it's really something that they bit off. It's a big chew. It's a big mouthful to take on. And now they're getting some of their own trucks back. I expect the second half of the season, of course, the trucks are very close to their middle part here, if not all the way. And I expect a little bit better performance out of there. I did not expect any fabulous performance.
1: Couple of top tens here and there.
2: Yeah.
1: And even not by the quote all star drivers, end quote.
2: Yeah, actually I think I'm trying to think of course the name's slipping, as they usually do. Our new driver from the short track world at
1: Mini Tyrell?
2: No, Mini's doing all right. Mini's had some run-ins. For goodness sakes. Yeah, never mind. I'll think of it later. Goodness gracious.
1: Okay. I'll let you go.
2: Yeah.
1: All right, on the O'Reilly Series Saturday afternoon, Ross Chastain was on the pole. Brandon Jones taking stage one, Chastain for stage two. But Corey Day in the number 17, HendrickCars.com Chevrolet, got his second win of the season. That's also his second career win. He led just four of the 200 laps at the Monster Mile in Dover. Justin Allgaier had your most laps with 71 out of 200, and Allgaier getting a second place finish, followed by Sam Mayer, William Sawalich, and Austin Hill for your top five. And then Brandon Jones, he was sixth in the trucks on Friday. He was sixth in O'Reilly on Saturday.
2: Well, there's something to be said for consistency, right? Brendan Queen, I found it.
1: Okay.
2: Yeah.
1: Okay, that was the name that escaped you.
2: Yeah.
1: Carson Quaffle with a seventh place finish. Ryan Sieg, Sammy Smith, and a good finish for Anthony Alfredo completes your top 10 of the O'Reilly Series at Saturday at Dover. Ross Chastain, your pole sitter, got a 13th place finish, leading 68 of 200 laps, just a few less than Justin Allgaier. On Sunday afternoon, doesn't matter to me, but I not a fan. I ranted and raved last week about the, quote, all-star race that, what a coincidence, has the same number of entries with the same people every other race for the entire season. Nothing all-star about it, but Denny Hamlin led 103 of the final 200 laps in the stage. Chase Briscoe led 61 of those 200 for a second-place finish. Eric Jones, Austin Dillon, and Connor Zilich were your top five from the All-Star race.
2: So, as usual, something good does come out of the so-called All-Star race, and I agree with you there. There was a lot of talk this week. Has this All-Star race concept outlived its life?
1: And, yes.
2: And I think that's painfully, yes, it's painfully obvious. And in fact, I hadn't really heard before a lot of people calling in and advocating, why don't, if we're going to run this so-called All-Star race the way it is, why don't we just add a 37th points paying race? Essentially, that's what you did on Sunday. You ran three different legs of it and just had this break, two breaks in the middle after each one of the segments or parts of it. And what it amounted to for somebody in the stands, and quite a few callers called in, I had no idea what was going on. All I knew was that the racing was really good. They put the resin down on the entire track. You had two and three wide racing. You had a really good racing surface. They were running the short track package, if you want to call it that, the setup on the car with the higher horsepower and whatnot. I think it was very successful in that. So they're going to, I think, work within that. Now, if I could remember, again, my brain's in 13 different places.
1: Just go to switch the charades that, and I'll help you out.
2: Well, that wonderful term that we came up with instead of all-star race, we came up with something other than just another show-type race that really fit the bill. And there's a lot of sides of this. You have the TV partners who want people to watch this. And you also have a lot of fans out there that have drivers that would not be classified as all-stars or even so. When you really stop to think of it, any other league, you have hundreds if not thousands of players in the leagues. An all-star within those leagues stands out. You have the Cup Series is the top racing series in stock cars in the United States, and there's only 40 or so of them. Really, everybody is kind of a star. But to stand out in that group, I mean, you're only going to talk 10 or 15. And you put 10 or 15 cars on a large track, that is going to be Snoozeville. It really is. If you want to do something special with this particular race, and it, I think it's got to stay in the SMI family, even if it's some other track that they have an interest in, I think that's probably the way to go. We've proven that you can run a pretty successful program in a football stadium, well, a huge football stadium like the Coliseum. We've proved that we can go to a city and have a street course, which works pretty good. And we've also proved that we could go back to an old track like North Wilkesboro. But then this, we got to make North Wilkesboro a points race. It's got to be a points race. Well, why does it have to be a points race? The only reason,
1: because it used to be.
2: The only reason,
1: it used to be,
2: and that track is not necessarily a good race, it to me. But you could have a special race there and make it a little bit more, because it's really the air, the air around you, the aura of the race that makes it special. So many drivers, especially Denny in his your favorite podcast thing there.
1: Don't say the P word.
2: I know.
1: Radio is real.
2: Even Denny said it just didn't feel special. It was just, it's another race divided up into three different legs, essentially. So, and of course, a whole bunch of good quality cars got wiped out on what, lap two or five or somewhere in there. It was really, really pretty silly. But I expect something different next year. And I would not be surprised if the all-star concept goes away. And it's either called something else or it's just another 37th points race.
1: To me, make it a points race. I said that last week. I've said that for years and years and years. There's nothing special about the All-Star, because it is that. And I said, and to me, it's too far down the hokey road of we're going to pull a ping pong ball out of the hat to say, well, the top, whatever number's on the ball is the number of drivers we're going to invert. And I'm like, and again, I can make it even hokier. Make the driver drop the window net, get out of the car, jack his own car, change his tires, run around, do that to the other side, fill it up, get back in, buckle in and drive. Now we'll see who the all-star driver is. But no one wants to see that, and no one wants to do that. So,
2: because that's something that happens on short tracks, you know, fun things like that. But that's a short track thing. That's not the premier series of a national touring series. So,
1: and you and I have talked about it. We agree with Dave Moody's concept of take whoever the top 10 drivers in points are right now in the Cup Series, the top 10 in O'Reilly and the top 10 in trucks, there is your 30 car and truck field. And you're going to put three different types of cars together on the track at the exact same time. And before you go, we can't do that, it happens every year at the Rolex 24.
2: I'll tell you, that was being crucified by both media and callers on the radio this week.
1: Again, lawyers are here to solve problems. Oh, and a lot of people don't like the solution, but look at the historical precedent of 250 years with some lawyers and founding fathers that started this.
2: Thank goodness for that. Right. Thank goodness for that.
1: Do you want me to climb on that soapbox?
2: No, actually not. Because we'd fall off and break your leg anyway. So.
1: All right. Well, we're gonna before we sidebar in, but yes, I had no interest in watching All-Star. And again, even though I drink the NASCAR Kool-Aid and love everything about it, I have no interest in that All-Star race. I watched the trucks, I watched O'Reilly, and I watched the highlight. Singular. You notice that. Singular highlight, which was Ryan Preece on fire from the All-Star race.
2: Oh, he's a hot driver, so.
1: On lap two, yeah. He hit the wall, and of course, full fuel load and everything else, and I did hear from NASCAR officials that the Brad Moran, that the extinguisher system within the car worked, but they still want to do some others, so that car is at R&D, from what I understand.
2: It's a lot of fuel. It's a lot of fuel. Safety is an ever-evolving science.
1: Yes. So part of the reason Mr. Bianchi and I did not watch the All-Star race was we had an event on Sunday, and to bring back to the airways of WSMN...

0: him in a bow tie. Welcome back to the airways of WSMN, Mr. Tom Crompton, one of the vice presidents of the New England Racing Museum. And today, instead of being in the showroom that we got to give you a tour of Alan Mello Dodge a few weeks ago, now you're in the turret, as it is officially known here.
1: Command Central.
0: And you could tell by, 270 degrees of windows. Mr. Bianchi and I will quickly diagnose if you have attention deficit disorder, if you're not paying attention to the questions that we ask you, or you're paying attention to your notes because you're looking out the window in the wonderful view north and south of Main Street in Nashua. Yeah.
1: Thank you. It's great to be back.
0: So part of this reason we want you back on is we have a lot to recap as well as to promote going forward for the things. But do you want to start with the motorcycle ride this weekend, or do you want to start chronologically, or do you want to go alphabetical by height?
1: Ooh, I'd win right there. Let's start with the most recent, just since it's fresh in all of our minds. And for the listeners out there, the best costumed people there were the two Bobs. They took first prize for their attire of the distinguished gentleman. Yeah. And I have trouble describing it, but if you can imagine a carnival with somebody out there barking outside of
0: oil here. It'll cure what ail you and give you an extra 5 miles per gallon if you put it right in the car.
1: That was pretty much the outfits they chose. And this was all a promotion for the Distinguished Gentleman's Ride, which is a fundraiser worldwide, 121 different countries, for men's health, primarily prostate disease detection awareness, and men's mental health, which is the number two cause of death in adult males. Actually, one person every minute commits suicide across the world. So that's a startling number. That's men. All the money goes to this organization where they look at research for both. And it was a beautiful day. The weather
2: was wonderful
1: perfect.
2: Here. It really was, yeah.
1: We had 32 motorcycles entered for the Laconia chapter. Three sidecars, quite a range of motorcycles.
0: Bikes from the 60s and the 70s.
1: Yeah, some 60s, 70s bikes. Only one broke, and that was on the way back in the last leg.
0: Yes.
1: But, everyone was safe. It's a two-stop tour, really. We started at Nick Rule's Vintage Racing Stable in Sanborn, toured the museum a little bit, and had some coffee and donuts and a pep talk before we went out about safety. And again, when you look at the range in motorcycles, a 1960 Triumph doesn't stop as quick as a 2010 Street Glide. It just doesn't happen.
2: Yeah, surprisingly enough. Huh?
1: So making the other riders who aren't used to old bikes aware of that situational awareness when we're on the road, everybody was perfect. I followed a 1954 Zundapp sidecar, is what I was behind on a 67 Triumph, but they rode beautifully, safely, great hand signals, because those are obviously pre-turn signal motorcycles. The smile factor was huge. Everybody had a great time, and we raised a lot of money.
0: And everyone was dressed in period pieces or costumes to, I think, is it the formal or informal motto of the Distinguished Gentleman's Ride is the need for tweed.
1: That's it. And that's kind of the spirit to make it fun. It's not just a ride and a fundraiser. You can have a lot of fun doing that. And we had some great outfits. But I do have to say the Bob and Bob outfitting was at the top of the heap. I'm sure if you go to the Distinguished Gentleman's Ride website, you will see their pictures. I know they were uploaded yesterday or today, so you'll have some fun if you go to that website. And the website is also very good for information about men's health.
2: So, I'm on the site now. It's gentlemansride.com.
1: Yep.
2: in funds raised globally. Now, this was 110 countries represented.
0: Over 1,000 cities participated all on the same day, and in what their respective designated time zones all started about 10 a.m.
1: Yeah, it started with Australia and rolled forward. Where, and Australia was the original country to,
2: about
1: to host this.
2: Yeah, about 130,000 riders and $60.5 million raised for research in men's health.
1: Mm-hmm.
2: And we did get word that many people have a personal connection to the issues with men's health in our own organization, and yours truly too. So,
1: yeah.
2: And we as men, we're supposed to, we take it, we can handle all this stuff. Well, internalizing all this stuff is not good. And what we've, in this modern world, we even though we have great communication tools, we don't communicate with each other, and we're afraid to communicate.
1: Don't want to show weakness.
2: Right, yeah, you don't want to. And I, obviously, I found that in the fire service a lot, and that has changed from when I started back in the early 80s in the fire service to when I retired in the 2010s. Things changed a lot. There was times when you came back from calls that you just ignored that, and you carry with that, you carry those things with you all the time. And you'll get flashbacks, you'll have dreams, you'll go to another call that might be similar.
1: Like a PTSD kind of thing.
2: Very much so. We learned in dive training that when you have a body recovery in dive training, the gloves of your divers in the trash. They did a research of rescue divers in New York City. And they found the divers were fine. They were fine until they put those gloves on. Those were the same gloves that recovered somebody before. So these things that you learn as we go along, and sometimes they're very subconscious. And it, once you know these things and start discussing these things, it's pretty neat. It's very neat to discover these things so you can do something about it.
1: It's a shame it took this long for the stigma of the big, strong, tough guy that has no issues to break that barrier.
2: Yeah, because you get that in the military, obviously. You get that in law enforcement. You get that in the fire service. You get that in EMS. And, of course, EMS and fire are a lot of the times linked together. It is something. Back when I started, you just stood up straight and tall and just took it
1: yeah.
2: Took it like a man.
1: Well, the good news now is that the men are more willing to communicate mental health issues, and they're willing to say, I probably need to go to the urologist. I'm not peeing just right. Time to find out what's going on. And maybe some of it was fear in the past, but there's all kind of different remedies out there for prostate disease, and I think the awareness has really gone up. One of the good things about this event, well, the best thing about our event was the money that was raised.
2: And we were close to $6,500 with our group.
1: And the donations are still rolling in to the end of the month, so those numbers are going to get larger. And I anticipate next year the group is going to get even bigger. We left we did kickstands up from the Vintage Racing Stable at 10 a.m., and we went for a coffee stop in downtown Laconia at Wayfair Coffee. And we parked 30 motorcycles up and down the street, and it was an attraction for the people there. And everybody got off and stretched, went in and had a coffee or a
0: hydration break.
1: Hydration break, yes. And then we went, we left there and went to the New England Racing Museum, where the lunch was hosted. And people, again, engaged in the cars and motorcycles that are in there that are just awesome. A lot of the people that were there had not been to the museum in the past. And I think we're going to get a lot of membership growth and return interest to the museum.
2: And there were folks at the museum, because the museum is open Saturday and Sunday this time of year. And there were people there looking at all those motorcycles coming in. Look at that.
0: Everybody came in with either a bow tie or... a traditional tie.
2: We were a dapper looking group.
0: Right, some type of dress shirt or vest, a lot of pocket watches, and
1: I noticed some chains. I didn't see watches on the end of them.
2: I forgot my pocket watch. I have a whole collection of pocket watches. They're all cheap ones, but my pocket watch I got from when I retired from the fire department.
0: Top hats, some flat caps, but yes, it was all in the spirit of dressing up for that as part of the Distinguished Gentleman's Ride.
1: And that's not an excluding factor if you didn't have attire to
2: wear. No, we had a couple that were just, they didn't dress up, they just came.
1: And that's fine. It's all about the event and the money we raised and the awareness that was created.
0: And I had to do wardrobe changes because I knew that, again, in the spirit of being safe, I was not going to ride in a, you know, wool trench coat and a top hat. So I put that away and then rode in my normal motorcycle gear. And then each time we stopped, then yes, I changed back into the event. But what surprised me, because this was the first time that I'm aware you, Mr. Crompton, have done it in the past. But when you gave the invite to us here at the museum for this year, I was surprised at the age range. Because again, it was, it's a prostate and mental health type thing. And I said, okay, we're going to get some 40s, 50s, 60s. We ran the gamut. We had some guys in their 20s and 30s, and a few brought along. There was one little child that rode in the sidecar with dad. And you had some families that were entered, husband and wife teams as well. And I don't know who the oldest is, but I know there were a few people that were up there.
1: Oh, he's looking at me.
2: Yeah. I like to think I'm middle-aged.
1: Yeah. Well, in that group, maybe.
2: Yeah. In that group, I was kind of in the middle, but yeah.
1: But, you know, regardless of the age, everybody has a passion for motorcycles in this case and a passion for men's health. So it'll be interesting to see the growth that comes out of this, and I think we're all anxious from the host side to see it get even bigger. And as we grow, things will have to change a little bit. We'll have to get some different. We'll have to get road captains, police escorts, just for the safety aspect. But that's a good problem.

0: motorcycle license for a long time. And Bob and I have been out a couple times just for me to get used to that bike. And I've not ridden a big cruiser like that. Most of my other bikes were, you know, medium-sized, just standard bikes.
1: And I'd be happy to have you try the sport bike, but knowing your knee replacements, I'm not putting you in a
0: I don't want to be cramped up like that.
1: Thoroughbred jockey type position on a bike, because you'll be able to pull exercise the brake. I'm not sure you could then straighten out your legs and then catch the bike, knowing some of your ailments.
2: No. And get off of it.
1: Yeah. Well, I'm just worried about catching the bike for him and himself. We'll worry about getting him off after.
0: The bike I lusted after as a teenager is, my dad used to get the repo cars, because he was an officer of the credit union at the factory he worked at in Bristol. And they repossessed a Honda 900 Custom. It was kind of it's a low slung thing. It's a gorgeous bike, and it was late 70s, early 80s, somewhere in there, mid to late 70s. And it's just, for me, it was the perfect bike. It was low enough. I don't have long legs. It had enough power so that you don't have to fight the wind and whatnot. And I've seen a couple since then. In fact, somebody was at the museum, had one a couple of years ago, and I looked at that, and I says, boy, I wanted that bike so bad when I was young. I could probably pick one up for a song now, but you just have to find one that's in decent shape.
2: Yeah. Well, but when you look at the sport bikes now, and even a lot of the race bikes, they're a challenge to get on. After the racers get on there and get tucked in, it's fine. But swinging that leg up over the seat can be a challenge.
0: Yeah, well, that VT that's a lot to sling over. It's low enough I could easily plant my feet. That was fine, and it's a very comfortable ride. It is a V twin, so, and it has no tachometer. So, you know, I'm listening to it, and there's a ton of torque. It's a big engine. It's a 1300. Yeah. I mean, that's a lot of power. And most of the time, you only have to go out of third gear. You just cruise along. But,
2: Well, and, you know, one of the other nice things about this, there's no prizes, there's no medals, there's no plaques. It's just all for the good feeling of contributing to a worthwhile charity. And I guess you could rate yourself by how much money you were able to raise. People could sponsor each of the riders. You had the opportunity. A template email was made up for the riders to send out to friends, family that they'd like to, or give them the opportunity to sponsor. And I finally thought of this after we had our talk that morning. Every guy that has a urologist ought to put that urologist on the list of people to ask to sponsor. I mean, that.
0: Yeah, absolutely. I'm very close to my urologist. I'll be seeing her shortly.
1: And Mr. Crompton, what did you ride for a bike in the gentleman's ride this past Sunday?
2: 1967 Triumph TR6R, which is a 650cc displacement bike. It's a single carb bike, so it's a little bit easier to tune and maintain and balance the engine performance. But it ran great. Doesn't stop very well.
0: Those drum brakes come a long ways in technology with disc brakes.
2: Yeah, there was a real purpose for me during the riders meeting saying the brakes are different. It was kind of selfish that I said that, but it's so true. And again, there was a huge range, and everybody just bonded. We made a lot of new friends, and hopefully that group will expand for next year.
0: Yeah, and this was the kickoff and the end was hosted by Nick Gruhl, who has a wonderful collection of mostly European sports cars and driving cars. Just absolutely beautiful.
2: Stuff that you don't see every day. I knew Bruff Superior made motorcycles. I didn't know they made cars. And he's got one in there. I thought it was a Bentley, but it just gorgeous. There was a Lotus in there.
1: Ferrari.
2: Ferraris.
0: There was a Ferrari F40 in there. Yeah.
1: Rolls Royce.
2: Rolls.
1: A Morgan.
2: Yeah, the Morgan three-wheeler. A real one with the JAP, the Jap engine.
0: Now he had a car that he just recently purchased. He got into a bidding war with Jay Leno.
2: That
0: and he
2: yes.
0: outbid him.
2: That's the Brough Superior.
0: That's the Brough. Okay,
2: and
0: that's a gorgeous car. Oh my goodness.

0: Yeah, it is gorgeous. And
1: Yeah.
0: the cars that were in there are all pretty much Pebble Beach quality restorations. It's just amazing. There was a Vincent motorcycle. And Nick's very great with supporting charities. He does a big event every fall for the Boys and Girls Club.
1: Yep.
0: He hosts the Dartmouth Hybrid and Formula Engineering students there for a big get together. So he's very, very good that way. And he's a great guy too.
1: Yeah,
0: Really,
1: yeah.
0: really nice guy.
1: Yeah, we had a great time talking with him, and of course our new president of the museum is Jim Lowry. He's listening today, and kudos out to him. He's restored a few of those cars in there.
0: And
1: he
0: Jim
1: did,
0: lives 2 miles away, maybe.
1: Yes,
0: Right
1: yeah,
0: around the
1: just
0: corner
1: down the corner,
0: with this restoration.
1: Just up from that school of ne'er-do-wells, Tilton School. I went to New Hampton School, and that's the oldest prep school rivalry in the country. And
0: Really?
1: oh yeah. And the our past secretary here in the Masonic building was Wayne Libby, and Wayne went to Tilton. I went to New Hampton, so I always teased him that was a school for ne'er-do-wells.
0: Well, Jim participated in the Distinguished Gentleman's Ride
1: Yes, he had
0: also.
1: A new bike, relatively new. I don't know what vintage his bike is.
0: I'm not. It's a soft tail. I'm not sure what year exactly. A little bit of an extended front end, Springer front end.
1: But it's beautiful.
0: It was very nice.
1: That thing shone like brandy new.
0: Regardless of what kind of bike you like, They were there.
1: All
0: that
1: over
0: was,
1: the place,
0: it was
1: yeah.
0: it was nice. It was very nice.
1: Right to my was directly behind me. We rode in a staggered pattern, which is the best way to ride as a group. And beside me, I had a sport bike, and I don't know what it was, but I had a beautiful BMW full dress bike behind me.
0: Oh, that was Paul just, Leone.
1: That was a beautiful. That's a beautiful
0: yep,
1: bike.
0: Yep,
1: beautiful.
2: That tells you how well he paid attention, because I was on his left side the entire time.
1: No, you were
2: ride.
1: In front
2: so,
1: of me. You
2: so
1: were.
2: He was like, the sport bike on my left. Yeah,
1: no.
2: That was me.
1: No, you were at my 11 o'clock position. This guy was at my 7 o'clock position. So,
0: and I think the sweeper bike, the last bike in line, was an R60 BMW I'm going to say it had to be early 60s because it had the Earl shocks on the front. And it was a beautiful bike. I think that won a Concours last year.
1: Wow.
0: At Misselwood.
1: Well, we had three sidecars.
0: Yep.
1: One of them was a Ural, which a gentleman that volunteers at the museum.
2: Two Urals.
1: That's right. Yep. Two Urals. And yep. I always tease. We call him Sidecar Dave, and generally his dog rides with him with his little doggy goggles on. This time he had his skeleton, which is usually an October type passenger.
2: And the skeleton was wearing a black bow tie and a flat cap.
0: His costume was pretty good too. Dave,
1: oh, he had
0: Dave,
1: a great
0: Dave looked
1: yeah.
0: great.
1: Yep.
0: Arm gaiters on his sleeves, like a dealer at the blackjack table.
1: Kind of like a saloon bartender back in the 1800s.
0: Yeah.
2: White shirt, black pinstripe vest with the pocket watch chain.
1: Yeah, and that Ural bike, I always tease him. That's 50 years of Russian technology, totally unchanged by progress, and it's an old design. Now, little did I know who was listening to me was a gentleman that works for Ural.
0: Oh, the guy that had the other
1: sidecar. The new one.
2: Yes.
1: The newest Ural.
0: What he worked for.
1: That is a prototype. Ural motorcycle. Now he laughed and he looked at me. He says, "You know, you're right. the technology is a little bit behind, but then again, simplicity works too." I know Dave can work on his motorcycle when he cares to. He has a dealer that works on it for the most part, but it's a lot more simple to work on than some of this new stuff.
0: He puts a lot of miles on that bike, too.
1: He does, yeah.
0: And I can't recall the other person with the Ural sidecar's name, but he was an excellent rider.
1: Yeah.
0: And his son was just having the time of his life. We let his son climb in a number of different cars in the museum and the race cars. And he was just elated to be there. I don't know, how 12, 13 maybe?
1: Yeah, somewhere in that age, yeah. Enough to enjoy it and understand that this means something.
0: Yeah.
1: You know, he was of that age.
0: Yep.
1: Big
0: yep.
1: smile on his face the whole time, which
0: yep.
1: is
0: yep.
1: fun. I know Mr. Iron Pants over here likes to go on hundreds and hundreds of mile rides, but We did, what, about 50 miles that day, which was fine.
0: The DGR rules are it needs to be 40 kilometers or less. Those are their guidelines.
1: Yeah.
0: Just because it's not an endurance race or run, and we want to keep it safe. People don't get tired. They stay alert. So that's part of the worldwide guideline.
1: Yep.
0: And it was fine on a 67 Triumph. That's all the fun I wanted to go.
1: Yeah. Well, somebody had a Deca bike there that I think you said was just a 125 or a 150.
0: It's kind of a
1: mini sport bike.
0: I did forget about that one.
1: Yeah. And so I was talking to my son. Yes, his girlfriend works for Deca.
0: Mm-hmm.
1: And I mentioned that bike. She says, yeah, that little bike, yeah. He thought too thrilled. He and motorcycles don't see eye to eye.
0: It's not for everybody.
1: No, and I'm sure his mother has probably tainted his view on that. She doesn't think I need another toy. Oh, jeez.
0: So
2: let me know when you need a memorandum of law.
1: Yeah.
2: I'll take care of that.
1: Well,
0: so to put a bow on this, let's mark our calendars for May 16, 2027. That Sunday will be the Distinguished Gentleman's Ride worldwide next year.
1: I'm going to that year now.
0: I'm pulling out my...
1: All I have to do is go to the phone here, and we select. This is a nice thing about this electronic stuff.
2: You know what's even better?
1: Yeah,
2: I have a legal pad and a pen, and I'm already done.
1: Yeah, I'm so happy for you. But if you lose your legal pad, I know I could lose my phone too. But
0: so next spring, late winter, we'll start emails going out and media blast just to make for the awareness, and then you'll have an opportunity to sign up and participate as a rider and or as a donor, which is what it's all about.
1: Yeah.
0: But mark your calendar now so you don't have any excuses.
1: No excuse.
0: It's not Mother's Day, so.
1: We can start that early.
0: Good.
2: I won't even sidebar Bianchi, but I have to. May 16th, anniversary of Ronnie James Dio's passing, legendary rock singer who was born in Portsmouth, New Hampshire.
0: Wow.
1: Oh, yeah. Wow.
2: Played with Elf, Rainbow with Richie Blackmore, three albums with Rainbow, three albums with Black Sabbath. He was the singer that was asked to, when Ozzy was booted from the band due to drugs and alcohol, Ronnie James Dio came in did three albums and then did, I think, about 10 solo albums as well. And this, I'm dovetailing this in, was in, what was it, 2010, he's got the encore, I got stomach cramps. I'm eating too much. I'm eating too little. I'm this, I'm that. Why don't you go to the doctor? I'll do it after the tour. The tour must go on. The show must go on. We do this. He had stomach cancer.
1: Yeah.
2: So the moment he went to the doctor, they said, it's too late. Because as you talked about earlier, tough it out. Let's just get the job done. Don't worry about it. Don't be an imposition to anybody else. Don't let anybody else down. Mm. And it came about that a simple screening would have changed the future. So every year, aside from this, because as you know, I do a number of music shows, and one of which is we have two singers that were very important to me, right? When you look at the rock world and you list your top 10 singers that made an impact on yourself or on the community, I do Ronnie James Dio and I do Chris Cornell. And Chris Cornell is from Seattle and fronted Soundgarden and Audioslave. They both were born in July. They both died in May, a couple of days apart, different years.
0: Right.
2: From there, Ronnie James Dio had, as I said, undiagnosed stomach cancer. Chris Cornell committed suicide. Did a show, performed to the crowd. Thank you. Good night. I'll see you tomorrow. We'll do this. Went back to his hotel room and hung himself. Because again, generation of
1: you don't know what's going on inside somebody's
2: exactly.
1: Life.
2: Yeah, so the point of that is each May I showcase these two individuals that were important to me. That commercial rock radio has just basically, well, we're not getting new stuff from them. We're going to keep playing the old stuff for the same five or six songs over and over and over and over and over again when they have huge catalogs. So I showcase their catalogs as part of commemorating their career at the time that they passed. So that will be in conjunction with Ronnie James Dio for next year.
0: The frightening thing is Bob Bardas is taking long notes here. He didn't look at his computer to remember what else happened on May 16th. He rolled right off the top of his head.
1: That mind is a bear trap. Stuff goes in there and it never escapes.
0: It's frightening, actually.
1: It just bangs around in there and then it spews out at me when we drive places.
2: Yeah. And May 16th this year was the Preakness, which is why every time you gave me the wink, Mr. Crompton, that we were ready to roll, I yelled, "Riders up!" In spirit of the Triple Crown.
1: Yes. I heard a lot of that when we were loading the bikes in your trailer.
0: Oh, is that right?
1: We took Tom's trailer and loaded all three bikes and brought them up there just because it would be a long day for riding. So, of course, Mr. Bardis, old Iron Butt over there, could have done it, but a few of us probably couldn't.
2: It didn't make sense for me to follow you with the other bikes in the trailer as much as I would have enjoyed it, but I said, all right, camaraderie, we'll sit in the truck together while I bite my tongue going, am I really towing my bike to this? I don't tow my bike anywhere.
1: Yeah. he has horses next door. That's why I was listening to the horses. Yeah.
0: You know, as you mentioned the tough guy thing and not acknowledging illnesses, a friend that he just called me this week. He's been in Maine Medical since May 5th. Is a motorcycle racer that I've known for years and years. He raced the first weekend of the last weekend of April at New Hampshire Motor Speedway. He was running with the NEMRR gang, the fast guys, the real fast guys. He took a first, a second, and two thirds in his races. He was feeling a little bit weak after that race. Thought, I'm a bit dehydrated. Had to have help loading his bikes. Went home, called the doctor the next day, and he has stomach cancer, he's a former Marine or a Marine, and a tough guy, wonderful guy. He's a ski coach, a football official, all that kind of masculine stuff. But he knows his body. He just didn't listen to it. So.
1: Well,
0: I hate to be a downer on this.
1: Well, but again, this is so important when your body is not functioning the way it normally does. You've got to recognize it.
2: And again, it's the Bob's Racing Report, Mr. Tom Crompton joining us. Every one of us has driven or raced in some capacity, even in a learning curve like myself. We all can tell our spotter and crew chief what's wrong with the bike, what's wrong with the car. We won't tell anybody what's wrong with us.
1: Yep. Yeah. I mean, that's what John...
2: Cue the button! Tell the crew chief!
1: Well, that's what John Andretti, colon cancer.
0: Mm-hmm.
1: And he'd been a strong advocate of pre-screening after there was nothing more they could do, and we lost him very early. Mm. So get those colonoscopies, mister. By the time you turn 50, you should be having at least your first one. And some of us are on the 5-year plan.
0: Some of us are shorter plans.
1: Yeah, some are even shorter. Yeah, so.
2: Some of us enjoyed Pink Floyd during that process.
1: Well,
2: my doctor took requests.
1: Yeah, I need that like a camera up there. Oh, yeah. But.
2: Yeah, when I come out of anesthesia, can you play Dark Side of the Moon for me? Sure. All right, Mr. Bianchi. Well, or actually, Mr. Crompton, do you want to give a teaser of what we're going to talk about in the next hour? Because you're going to stay and join us. We've got a few other events, too.
0: All right. We're going to do a little bit of a wrap-up of the Dartmouth Hybrid and Formula E competition that was held the last week of April. We'll talk about the Wilbraham Hill Climb, which was 2 weeks ago, and then we'll look at some of the future stuff. Oh, we'll talk about the car show, the race car show at the museum, which was spectacular as always. And then we'll touch on some motorcycle week activities that are going to be sponsored by the museum and the USCRA.
2: Excellent. So Mr. Tom Crompton, one of the vice presidents of the New England Racing Museum, will join Mr. Bianchi and myself, Bob Bardis, in the second hour. Big weekend in motorsports. Friday night, we're going to have the trucks on FS1, and you can listen to the broadcast on WSMN.live. Saturday, 4:30 for the O'Reilly Series on the CW and on WSMN. Sunday doubleheader, right around lunchtime, noontime. I think it's even an 11 o'clock pre-race show. You'll have plenty of time before the 12:15 50, I think, green flag for the 110th running of the Indianapolis 500. That'll be on Fox and on WSMN. Coca-Cola will be, I'll save it for next hour as to where you can watch that, because I'm not watching it. I'm listening to the Coca-Cola 600 on WSMN.live. You'll see a number of drivers doing a variety of duties. Triple header weekend for Ross Chastain and Connor Zilich, and Catherine Legg doing the double, attempting to run the Indy 500 and the Coca-Cola 600. We got Hall of Fame inductees. We got some court news to talk about, and we'll get you maybe a little recap of Dover and as well all the topics that Mr. Crompton covered. Normally, I'd send it back to the producer, but since I'm running the board, I'm sending it back to myself. It's the other personality here, Mr. Crompton. I stay with that. So we'll give you a few minutes, top of the hour, news in the world of NASCAR, and then back to Mr. Bianchi, myself, and Mr. Crompton on the Bob's Racing Report.

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1: 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I'm Kyle Rickey. 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
1: The 2027 class of the NASCAR Hall of Fame was announced late yesterday and will include 2014 Cup Series champion and 60-time Cup winner Kevin Harvick. Jeff Burton will also be enshrined come January as a modern era inductee. Burton won 21 Cup Series races in his career and has become known as the Mayor of the Garage. The Pioneer Ballot inductee is five-time NASCAR National Weekly Short Track champion Larry Phillips. And Lisa France Kennedy, NASCAR's executive vice chair, will receive the annual Landmark Award for her lifetime contributions to the sport. The induction ceremony is set for Friday, January 22nd, 2027 in Charlotte. I'm Kyle Rickey. This is NASCAR Hot Pass on the Motor Racing Network.
6: 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Stanley Cup playoffs tonight, the Avalanche home against the Golden Knights. It's game one of the series. The Boston Red Sox pulled away late from the Kansas City Royals yesterday, and the Red Sox beat the Royals 7-1. 15 hits in the victory for the Red Sox. Garrett Whitlock earned the win. He's now 3-1. Boston is 21-27. The Red Sox and the Royals will play again tonight at Kauffman Stadium. The New York Knicks erased a late 22-point deficit last night. They stunned the Cleveland Cavaliers in overtime 115-104 to take game number one of the Eastern Conference Finals. Tonight, the Thunder host the Spurs game two of the Western Conference Finals. Spurs won game one. 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
4: Some of the numbers from the field of 33, 256 previous starts among 29 veteran drivers, making it the most experienced field since 1992. The field average speed, 230.270 miles per hour. 3 consecutive years now that we have seen the field average drop. The average age of the field is 32 years and 7 months, making it the oldest since 2007. As far as the engine manufacturers, Honda wins their 15th pole, passing Miller and Chevrolet for second most all-time. 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
2: NASCAR. It's not just about driving fast and turning left. In the next hour, you will learn about its strategy, sheer determination, sponsorship, and the passion to win. Drivers want four tires and two cans of gas. Four and two. We will give you our version of four and two. Four gears of racing coverage and two Bobs. Bob Bianchi and Bob Bardas. They are the drivers of the number 1590 WSMN sponsored race team, giving you all the NASCAR information that you need to keep you on track and taking the green flag to the checkered flag. And now here's your hosts, Bob Bianchi and Bob Bardas.
3: And pull those belts tight as we have another hour of the Bob's Racing Report as Mr. Bianchi and myself, Bob Bardas. While we are not in the showroom of Alan Mello Dodge, we got word that there was going to be some electrical work done over there in the area of the building that we typically set up live in the showroom of Alan Mello Dodge at 13 Marmon Drive to do our Bob's Racing Report. So to ensure that we had power to get our live show back out, we called an audible and said we'll go to the main radio studio here at 196 Main Street in Nashua, the home of WSMN, and we are broadcasting not on Main Street, out over Main Street. Prepositions are important. We extend 8 feet out over the sidewalk and in the rounded section of the building on the corner, which architecturally, from what I understand, is called a turret. Normally, you have the turret at the top, but if it's a column that extends down the building, we also... So, I can shoot my mouth off in the turret.
4: We are a turret, not a minaret.
3: So, we have plenty to get into. We have Vice President of the New England Racing Museum, Tom Crompton, joining us again in the second hour here of the Bob's Racing Report. We'll touch on a little bit of the news, and then we'll get into all the things happening in the world of motorsports, as well as what's been happening here in the New England area, and particularly with the museum. Talking about museums, yesterday, on May 19th, it was announced for the Hall of Fame inductees for the next class. Three drivers will be entered. Two from the modern-day ballot will be Kevin Harvick and Jeff Burton. And from the Pioneer ballot, it will be Larry Phillips. The fan vote was different from what the voting pool actually sitting in Charlotte, North Carolina was. The difference was both pools selected Kevin Harvick. Kevin Harvick actually had 92% of the votes from the induction. 32% were for Jeff Burton,
4: which is absolutely ludicrous. Jeff Gordon didn't get a unanimous vote. Jimmy Johnson didn't get a unanimous vote. Mm. There are some people in that vote, and it's a group of voters. They sign an affidavit that they will not discuss goings-ons within that room. But there are some voters in that panel that say sometimes there's a particular nominee who is, for lack of a better word, a shoo-in. And this year it was Kevin Harvick. Well, I'm not going to vote for Kevin Harvick because I know he's going to get in anyways. So I'll use one of my votes for somebody who could, quote, use it, unquote, which is just ludicrous. Mm-hmm. There is no reason that somebody like Jimmy Johnson, Jeff Gordon, Kevin Harvick shouldn't be 100% vote. It's just ridiculous. It really is. But that's the system. At least they're elected into the Hall of Fame anyways.
3: So Kevin Harvick, Jeff Burton, and Larry Phillips will be the three inductees. That will be on January 22nd, 2027, live from the Hall of Fame in Charlotte, North Carolina. Mr. Bianchi and I have attended that in the past when our museum founder, Dr. Dick Berggren, was inducted into the NASCAR Hall of Fame. And as part of our licensing and affiliation and contracts with the Motor Racing Network, Performance Racing Network, and Indianapolis Motor Speedway Radio Network, WSMN will carry the Hall of Fame ceremony live on air. So mark your calendars for January 22nd, 2027. I'm sure Bianchi and I will give you a few reminders between now and then. Last week, we saw at the Monster Mile There were three races. Two were for points. One was an all-star race. This was the one-mile concrete track in Dover, Delaware. It was the Kyle Busch Show on Friday night with Kyle leading 147 of 200 laps, getting his second win on the season, his fifth career win at Dover, and his 69th career truck win, followed by Ty Majeski, Lane Riggs, Caden Honeycutt, and Christopher Bell. The honorable mention in the All-Star that got a lot of TV time was Clint Bowyer driving the number 25 All-Star truck for colleague racing in the Ram, now with Ram coming back to the Craftsman Truck Series. On Saturday afternoon, we saw Ross Chastain on the pole and winning Stage 2. Brandon Jones won Stage 1, but it was Corey Day getting his second win of the season, his second career win, driving for Hendrick.com, and he only led four of the 200 laps, passing a very dramatic pass for the win, as Corey Day ran high, Justin Allgaier ran low, and a lap car was in the middle saying, "I think I'm going to go low. No, I think I'm going to go high. No, I think I'm going to go low. Maybe I ought to stay right here."
4: Indecision killed the cat.
3: That's exactly what happened. So Corey Day got the win. Justin Allgaier went to the other driver's window immediately as the race ended. They had a little chat, but fist bumped at the end. Not fist flying, fist bumped that it was all good at the end. Sam Mayer, William Sawalich, and Austin Hill complete your top five. And then on the All-Star race on Sunday afternoon, Denny Hamlin led 103 of the 200 laps in the final segment. There were three stages, some kind of hokey rules that I didn't follow, and I tuned completely out. We talked about it last hour that the All-Star race is nothing special. It's the same cup drivers running, which is exciting racing and exciting passing. Let's just make it a points race and stop calling it an All-Star race. We also had in Toledo, Ohio, we had
4: Holy
3: the ARCA
4: Toledo.
3: Race. 15-year-old Tristan McKee got his second career ARCA win. 15-year-old. We don't have time, Mr. Crompton, for me to get on my soapbox about driver age limits and ranges. That's a separate story. But our pal, Jeff McConey from Wilbraham, Massachusetts, and we'll talk about the Wilbraham Hill Climb in just a moment. But Jeff McConey from Wilbraham, Massachusetts, started 20th, got an 18th place finish in his inaugural ARCA series run. So he's going to not quite a full-time ride. They had some prior sponsorships for that number 86 Ford for Alex Club Racing, and we've interviewed both Jeff McConey a number of times. He's been a guest host. We've also interviewed Alex Club driver and owner of the 03 Ford. He is also, Alex Club is a city councilman for the town in which he is in, and also a landscaper. So here's a guy working in the community who, after he gets done cutting grass, is turning wrenches to field a couple of cars in the ARCA series. So great story, and we've been following through with him. Another story to watch this weekend, Catherine Legg will be doing the double. She's going to attempt to run 500 miles at Indianapolis for AJ Foyt Racing, and then take a jet over to Charlotte, North Carolina, and run the Coca-Cola 600. Interestingly, Connor Zilich is doing triple duty this weekend. So he's going to run the trucks, the O'Reilly Series, and the Cup Series Friday, Saturday, and Sunday, all in Charlotte. And he just said, "Huh, totals 1,100 miles. Wonder if I could do 1,100 miles." Is that just him being funny? Or
4: he's young
3: that,
4: and foolish. He could do that. Yeah.
3: Or is that a teaser that he wants to do the double, which is 1,100 miles?
4: Well, I think a lot of these guys, the younger guys, yeah. I don't know necessarily need the older guys, but I think a lot of the younger guys would like to try it.
1: Sure.
4: And again, it's the logistics of the whole thing. I go back to when Kurt Busch did it and the interviews with him, how much he was preparing both mentally, physically, diet, all these things that go into it. And I didn't hear that much, but that set a precedent for when Kyle Larson did it. And again, Kyle Larson just had such bad luck between the weather on the first year and then the mechanical issues on the second year. Mm-hmm. And he's said right out, I'm not going to do that again. He might try Indy 500 after he has done running full time in the Cup,
3: much like Jimmy
4: series.
3: Johnson.
4: Yeah, but he's not going to do two in the same day.
3: Well, you're going to have the Indy 500 broadcast for the third consecutive year here on WSMN. I kept saying noontime, but I understand, yes, that the pre-race will start at 11 a.m. I thank Johnny Anchors for doing the...
4: He's straightening you out.
3: No. He's doing marathon duties. He's flipping... Remember, he's the crew chief sitting atop the connection box, and I'm the backup guy. But he also knows that... this guy goes to bed early, so I'm going to struggle with Friday night truck race and the Sunday night Coca-Cola 600. But yes, Johnny Anchors making the connection Friday night, Saturday afternoon for the O'Reilly, Sunday at 11 a.m. for the Indy 500, and then into the Coca-Cola 600 starting at 6 p.m. Sunday night for the fourth of four races on WSMN. As you've heard from Mark Janes, we are broadcasting daily, and he's giving updates as to what's happening in the IndyCar world. We know Alex Palou is on the pole. He is the defending champion. We have 9 former 500 winners in the field of 33, 9 of 33. Indy is a 2.5-mile rectangular track. They call it the oval. It's really a rectangle.
4: With rounded edges.
3: Yes. 9 degrees of banking in the turns. Nothing on the front or back straightaway. They are running 2.2-liter V6s with hybrid technology. It is a 1,600-pound car, 40 inches high. You have pants about that long, Mr. Crompton. Jeez. 40 inches high is the height of the Indy car, and it's 120 inches for the wheelbase. They will be running Firestone tires and multiple sets. Remember, this year, or starting last year in IndyCar, there are soft compounds and hard compounds. You are mandated to run both at least once, so that will be part of the pit strategy as to when do you switch compounds, what does your car do better on, and when do you want to use that? So, the little Notrebartis numerology for you, Mr.
4: Oh, that's my favorite. I just love the numbers when he's always throwing that at
3: me. So, this is 110th running of the Indy 500. So, of the 109 in the past, 21 of 109 have been won from the pole. 21 of 109. 46 of the 109 have been won from the front row. Now, remember, IndyCar starts 3 wide. So 46 times, so just under half have been won from the front row, and 21 of the 109 have won from the second row. So 21, 21, and 46, I'm not doing math, but that sounds like 88 to me out of 109. Qualifying is important. We had practice last week, and you'll catch all of that starting at 11 a.m. on WSMN, and we'll keep track of Catherine Legg. Corey Heim is also going to be entered in the Coca-Cola 600 for the longest race in the NASCAR season, 600 miles at the mile-and-a-half oval in Charlotte, North Carolina. 9 different winners in the last 9 Coca-Cola 600, and we've switched the cars, the next-gen car, now Gen 7. The pole winner has won 2 of the last 4 600. So 2 of the last 4 next-gen pole sitters. So we'll see who that may be.
4: So if you'd like to read a very interesting book with the Indianapolis 500 theme, it is a book. It's available on Amazon, which Bob doesn't use. It's called...
3: Never used it.
4: William Walker wrote a book called The Last Lap. And it is about the death of Peter Criss, who died in 1934, and the mystery that surrounded... He's a distant relative. The author is a distant relative of Peter Criss. And
3: can you spell the last name for me?
4: K-R-E-I-S.
3: Okay.
4: So it's an unusual... it's Kreiss or Criss? I think it's Criss, if I remember correctly.
3: Because you confused me with Peter Criss, the drummer for the band Kiss.
4: No, that would be very different because Pete died in 1934 along with his mechanician who was riding with him. And Pete was a up-and-coming driver through the 20s. His father was a prominent businessman, and his father fell to his death of a large building they were building for the business. And also another traumatic event in Peter's life is he was driving a very sporty car. Now, remind you, this is the 20s or 30s, to get his friend to the bus station or something. I can't remember what exactly. I want to go back and reread the book. It's a very good book. And he crashed, and his friend was killed. And they felt he carried that very heavily with him. And he was going to drive in the Indianapolis 500 in 1932 or 33, I can't remember. And he got sick, and the fill-in driver won with the car he was supposed to drive. And he was always not a shoo-in. He was the favorite because he was so good. And he went out and practiced in 1934, and they find no reason why he would crash. Turn one at the Indianapolis 500, the wall was not perpendicular to the turn at that time. It was perpendicular to the earth. So if you think of the banking on turn one, and then this wall kind of made a ramp, and they believe, and the conclusion of the book was, they really feels that he killed himself. He gave a very precious ring to his fiance before he went out. They found no mechanical problem with the car. And the weird thing is, many racers have died on that turn one because they would ramp up over that wall, fly into the backyard of a house that was there with this great big tree, and the car was just severed in half, and both were killed. But it's a very interesting book about his life, the lead up to that point and whatnot, and the fact that this author, as a young boy, would go to the cemetery every year with his mother and the family and visit the stone commemorating his death, which was a carving of the Indianapolis Motor Speedway with a car on it. And I believe it was on turn one, and that stone could be viewed by his mother in their palatial home that they lived in across the valley. If she used binoculars, she could use binoculars and see the stone from her bedroom. Yeah. So, it's a very interesting book, The Last Mile.
1: There's so much different history aligned with the Indianapolis 500.
4: It's fascinating how long, the development of the track, where it was originally built with bricks. It was built as a test for... it wasn't Ford Motor Company. I think it was one of the... There were so many motor car companies back in that day. It was like the advent of snowmobiles. It was like 18 different manufacturers of snowmobiles. In that day, so many different companies and people were building cars. And Indianapolis Motor Speedway, the track itself was laid out with bricks because the dirt and the composite material they used was just so rutted up. They millions upon millions of bricks. And that's why it's called the Brickyard, because eventually they paved it and whatnot. And with that test track, then they decided, when was the first race? Well, it was the time when the second guy built a car. That's when the first race was.
1: When there were two cars.
4: Yeah, when there were two cars. That Medley thing we were talking about last hour. And that's the root history of the Indianapolis Motor Speedway.
1: Definitely a place to visit.
4: It is. I had the ability to go there several years ago. I want to say probably 10-plus years ago when we had our Scottish Rite of Freemasonry had our convention out there. And one of the other guys and I went and did the tour. It's a little funny thing. We did the tour. They put you in a bus, and they drive you around the track, and they tell you all the different things. And somebody raised their hand. Has anybody ever died at this track? This is probably easier to name the ones that
3: haven't. Not today.
4: Not today, but yes, very, very many. And, of course, they closed their museum a couple years ago to totally rebuild it. And it was a whole new facility. And looking forward to the day that I can get out there, or maybe Bob and I can go out and visit that and not bore our wives with such things.
3: Well, Mr. Bianchi, as we know, we have trucks at 7:30, 4:30, and 11. So Friday, Saturday, and Sunday, 7:30, 4:30, and 11 a.m. But what we are not broadcasting, of all those four giant races this weekend, there's a fifth, and we don't have licensing to carry it. But it is the second annual Weenie 500.

0: The Weenie 500, 2 o'clock. 2 o'clock this Friday on Fox. The Mothership is carrying it Friday afternoon, 2 p.m.
1: You know, they were looking for drivers for some of the Wiener mobiles about a year ago, and there was an ad, and my wife saw it. She said, that'd be a good job for you. Really? I can't back the truck up in the driveway, let alone drive that.
2: Let alone drive the Weenie mobile.
1: Yeah.
2: They wouldn't let Darrell Waltrip drive the Weenie mobile. In the first time they did this exhibition race, they would not let Darrell Waltrip drive the Weenie mobile because he was not a licensed Weenie driver.
1: Have to go to Weenie school.
2: You have to go to Weenie school. That's right. You have to learn how to drive that big fiberglass Weenie.
1: It is cool.
2: It is cool. Neat.
0: So there will be six of the promotional Oscar Mayer Wiener mobiles that will be on the 2.5-mile Indianapolis track. And I think they make two or three laps.
2: I don't know.
0: Again, this is the second annual. I'm trying to remember from last year. I want to say it because they only go about 20 or 30 miles an hour. It seems like. So two laps is a long time because they're not swapping paint. but what they are swapping is puns. I have already seen this advertised that the driver, there's two people in every mobile. And that it's as the promotional it comes, it's been to Manchester, New Hampshire, there is a northeast region, there's a south region, there's a central. So you're rooting for, presumably, from your drivers from your particular region that goes around to claim. And every one of them during the interview, they have to work in so many as what they've been called bun puns, B-U-N-P-U-N. They have to work in bun puns into their pressers.
1: Marketing at its finest.
0: Yes.
2: I guess so, yeah.
0: So that'll be Friday afternoon. So next week on the Bob's Racing Report, when we return to Ellen Mello Dodge at 13 Marmon Drive in Nashua, we will have the Weenie 500 recap for you, amongst others, from this weekend at Charlotte and at Indianapolis. But
1: are all those drivers... They're Weenie certified, I guess.
2: Yes.
0: But man and woman. It's man and woman.
2: It's
0: a mixed gender team.
2: So it is the Oscar Mayer Weenie 500 is a two-lap race around the 2.5-mile.
0: So 5 miles. Yep. Should be the Weenie 5.
2: During the event, the six iconic Wiener mobiles reach speeds of up to 40 miles per hour.
0: 40. I had them at 30. Woo. 30. They must be working the draft.
2: Well, it depends on how aerodynamic your Weenie is, I guess.
0: Yeah. Too many condiments slow you down.
2: That's right. You can't face the mustard.
0: I relish these times with you, Bianchi. I really do.
2: But the last guy was so far behind, he couldn't catch up.
1: Oh, you're killing me.
2: Oh, yeah. Yeah.
0: You signed the waiver, Mr. Compton.
2: You're stuck with us.
0: All right, let's turn it over to Vice President of New England Racing Museum, Tom Crompton, joining the Bob's Racing Report once again on WSMN. We had a number of events that the museum and Mr. Crompton participated in during the, May. We're only the second weekend that had it. And we also have a number of events coming up, particularly headed towards Motorcycle Week coming to New Hampshire. So...
1: Well, let me do a quick wrap on the event that was held the last week of April. I think the last day was April 30th, and then we went into the car show. But that event was the Dartmouth Hybrid and Formula E competition at New Hampshire Motor Speedway. And this is a competition for engineering schools and undergrad students in electrical and mechanical engineering to build downsized formula, hybrid, or electric race cars. And the engineering and thought that goes into these cars is amazing. There was, I believe, 30 teams entered. Teams ranged from 10 to 15 young adults.
2: They're kids to us.
1: there was over 400 people at the event with all the faculty and staff and all that kind of stuff. So when they first get there, they go through a rigorous technical inspection, and it is as rigorous of a tech inspection as I've ever seen. First thing they do is spray them down with water And why do they do that? So when they go to the electrical inspection, nobody gets shocked. So all the switches are turned on, and they have three or four high-pressure hoses just spraying the cars down. And none of the lights can blink on the dashboard, so there's no ground outs, there's no shorts, anything like that. Then they'll go to an electrical inspection that was it's so far above what I know about wiring. It was very impressive.
0: Here's what I know about electricity, Mr. Crompton. What goes in the left hand can come out the right hand, so I don't touch it.
1: Like lightning.
0: Yes. Yeah. Plumbing I'm good with, because the worst that's going to happen, I'm going to get wet. But electricity, I don't touch.
1: Yeah. So after they do the electrical inspection, they go to a mechanical inspection where they look at egress out of the car. You have to be able to get out in 5 seconds. They look at the distance from the pedals to the firewall, suspension height, design, welds, all those critical components. And then they put them on a tilt table, 45 degrees, and then they up it to 60 degrees to see how the suspension's holding up and if any fluids are coming out of the car, just to make sure it's safe to go on the track. Then a lot of the kids practice changing drivers before they do their auto or their endurance race, where the endurance race is 40 laps, and they have to have three drivers, and they change every 10 laps, so or a minimum of 10 laps at a time. So their timing on how they switch drivers, unbuckle, get buckled in, and take off is pretty important. But before that, they do an autocross. By the way, I do the brake inspection. That's the easiest inspection task there. So I had to have a team of people that make sure they can stop.
0: Because if they drive right past you, they failed and can keep right going to the garage.
1: Right.
2: I heard about you.
1: Yeah, I'm sure you
2: did.
1: That
2: brake guy, he's tough to get by.
1: That guy.
2: I couldn't get by that guy. He's a killer.
1: We actually had a couple that didn't make it through. We look at everything, make sure they're all safe in the car. We start them, and they go 100 feet, and then we want them to lock up all four tires. They need to skid all four, and if they can't do that, they got to go back, figure it out, come back again and try it. So it's a common sense test, and again, all but two teams made it through that, and it's back to the drawing board. They learn from it. And one of the kids I was talking to in the inspection area had just the week before gotten hired by Ford Motors to design the suspensions on their new cars. And I was fascinated looking at the suspension on this car. Now, they did not win, but, it's okay. So after they get through the brake inspection, they'll do an autocross, which is through cones on a couple of the turns and a portion of the straightaway at the track. And at the same time, they have a different group doing an acceleration test on the front straight. The teams accumulate points for the championship, and then they finish it off with the endurance race. In the meantime, with all the design work and presentations and all that, figuring out how to build this car, they have to defend their design and operating systems to a panel of engineering professors from Harvard, MIT, Dartmouth, all across the country. I watched a few of those. These kids were so poised, and what a great future we have as you look at these young people. So I think that, the school that won was Carnegie Mellon, and
0: on the electric, from what I understand,
1: yes, on
0: right?
1: The
0: so
1: electric.
0: There's two awards, from what I understand, and
1: yes.
0: I was speaking with Mike
1: Chapman,
0: who is employed at Dartmouth and is part of the
1: he's the chairman of the program.
0: I was trying to think of what the official title is, but yes, so he's chairing this. New Hampshire Motor Speedway is hosting it. I've interviewed him for National Public Television. Bob and I have interviewed him for this radio, the Bob's Racing Report, and he was part of the Distinguished Gentleman's Ride this past weekend. So I said to him, I covered it on the radio. I don't know who won. And he said, and I said, you got to update the website. And he said, there is an appeal period. So I was being critical of, how come I can't know? I got to tell everybody. And he says that the appeal period just lapsed. So Carnegie Mellon won the electric for 2026. And University of Wyoming defended their 2025
1: hybrid
0: championship for the hybrid category.
1: Right. Yep. And that Carnegie Mellon car was an all-wheel drive car. All four wheels drove on that car. They were a locked and loaded team. Everybody had a specific responsibility. They got through Tech so fast. They were out throwing frisbees around in the parking lot. They, you know, and other people are frantically trying to get their cars prepared.
2: So, in other words, there are some students that read the rule book.
1: Well, you know, it's interesting. I think the big takeaway for some of the teams from very prestigious schools was project management.
2: Right.
1: Timelines for vendors. Yeah, absolutely. What are you getting machined in-house? Yep. What are you sending out?

0: again next year. It's the only free event I know of at New Hampshire Motor Speedway. Completely free. You go right into the pits, visit with the kids. They love talking about their cars. It's really an awesome event. Put it on your calendar. So after we finished that up, that was on a Thursday, we went to the first car show of the year for the museum, which was the Racers Reunion. And it did rain.
1: a little bit. Yeah,
0: it didn't dampen the turnout of race cars. We had a fabulous cadre of race cars there. Fabulous. And, you know, I look at the judging sheets and you think, what would I pick for this one? What would I pick for that one? It's hard. They were all great cars. I had a couple personal favorites. I wasn't a judge, but I did have a favorite. I loved that Yanko Chevelle, the drag car.
1: Which is now in the museum on display, by the way.
0: Yes, gorgeous car. And the I like the Jomars, personally, which is a Jomar is a car that was designed, built, manufactured, and owned by a New Hampshire family, and it's still, the shop is still there in downtown Manchester. Jomar was two of the kids' names that they combined to call it that, and it was back in the 50s. Jomar is from Joanna and Mark, two of the Seidel family kids that that started that designed the car. They're sports cars. They had TVR engines. They converted over to Coventry Climax, which was a Ford engine back then. And this was in the 50s. They started them, and they were competitive. They were a real competitive car. Gorgeous, gorgeous. And I think we had five there at the museum, and there can't be more than a dozen or 15.
1: Yeah, I was
0: going to
1: say that pretty much
0: covered
1: their production of those cars. Yeah,
0: yeah, and you know. Those were my two favorites. Bob, did you have a favorite there?
1: Well, I've been a sucker for Yanko cars. Yeah. Yanko was a dealership in
0: Pennsylvania.
1: I couldn't remember if it was Pennsylvania or New Jersey. And he took Chevrolet performance cars, like the SS cars, the Chevelle SS.
0: And even Corvairs.
1: Corvairs. Oh, absolutely. Which, by the way, really didn't have any problem on the road, but until Nader got hold of them. But anyways, and would make performance. And these are very expensive cars now. If you have an original Yanko car, you are sitting on a very, very expensive car. But they were great performing cars in all kinds of stuff, in Can-Am, IMSA, and
0: drag
1: all of those.
0: Race. Yeah,
1: drag racing. And the one that's sitting in the museum right now is a drag car. And, if you look at it and you say, that's just a regular passenger car, except it's got really big wheels. And of course, you look at the engine and stuff, and it was just a stroke of genius that he just made cars that were really high performers.
0: I grew up not far from there in Western Pennsylvania, where they made where the Yanko company was and the dealership. And they were a dime a dozen. You'd see them all the time. It was no big deal. As a 16 year old, yeah, there goes a Yanko Camaro.
1: Right.
0: Yeah, it was no big deal, and we just got used to them. Boy, would I love to have one now.
1: But they got the tar beat out of them because they were meant to be racing.
0: Raced, abused. Yep. Yes, they were. Yep.
1: Everything goes through the three cycles. The first cycle of life is it's useful, you're using it, and then it's that middle cycle. It's outdated now. Do I save it? Do I preserve it? Do I just trash it? Do I just sell it to somebody who's just maybe go on and race it other ways? If you can get to that third stage, and the third stage is it's so valuable, it's prominent. Preservation. I got to preserve it, restore it, or somehow keep it. And a lot of things just don't live past it. How many of guys our age say, oh, I wish I had that car back? I had a couple of cars back in my youth that I would love to have back now. But at the time, it's just an old car.
0: Yep. Yeah.
1: And you move on. But.
0: So as we reflect on the car show, the Racers Reunion, we couldn't do this without the sponsors being involved in that. We've had a number of sponsors that have been there every year for us. I don't think anybody's left after they've sponsored. I don't think we've lost any.
1: We keep all our

0: list grows.
1: Yeah.
0: Yep. The list continues to grow. Auto Pack Gallery up in Laconia was the presenting sponsor. There's a very nice museum there that is run by Troy Bosino now, whose father started it, Ray Bosino. Whelan Engineering is one of our sustaining sponsors. And you'll all know Whelan Engineering from the light bars on police cars, ambulances, all that emergency lighting. I believe their aeronautics division makes...
1: Absolutely, yes.
0: The wingtips for aircraft.
2: Every time I see those flashing Whelan lights, my retainer sense is tingling, Mr. Crompton. Yeah. That's the voice of Tom Crompton. He's a vice president at the New England Racing Museum. Bob Bianchi and myself, Bob Bartis, on the Bob's Racing Report.
0: So as we continue to think about the sponsors, Scribner Performance Vehicles is a sponsor. They're out of Milton, New Hampshire. Not Milton, Wilton.
1: Wilton. Starts with an upside down M.
0: Yep. And that, they are actually the owners of that that Yanko Chevelle, which is just a gorgeous car. Get up to the museum and see it. It's really worth a stop. Hart's Turkey Farm is one of the sponsors. Seals it, a board member, Skip Madzik, who has a cadre of midget race cars still and very competitive there, is a sponsor. The Martell family, they sponsor the Best of Show Trophy. And if you know the Martell name from New England Racing, you know who Jim Martell was. So thank you to them. Other sponsors, Overhead Door Options, which is like the overhead doors in the museum. Bear Ridge Speedway, board member April May Preston Elms and Butch Elms are sponsors of the event. We've got some others. Rusty's 24-hour towing service, Lakes Region Heating. Malco, board member Tony Leeds, has a Malco distributorship that has just fabulous detailing products, polishing products. In fact, we use those in the museum to keep our cars up to speed. Jim Lowry and Lowry's Auto Restoration are sponsors, as well as Jim being the current president of the museum. But they were sponsors before Jim became the president. The Springfield to Boston Educational Foundation is a sponsor. And that's the group that sponsors the Wilbraham Hill Climb, which we'll talk about in a second. Horsepower Farms, just down the street from the museum, where they, if you need a racing engine built or just any kind of hot rod work, they'd be a place to think about. And Dole Mill RC Racing. Bob, do you have anything to say about them?
1: Well, a lot of the guys that I slot car race with go up to Dole Mill and do RC racing and rock climbing. The slow motion trucks that you climb up and over all kinds of obstacles and whatnot. That's my speed. Nice, slow, creeping and crawling RC trucks.
0: Yeah.
1: I've got a few of those.
0: So the show, again, was a little bit wet, but it didn't dampen the spirits. The museum was full of people. I don't have the exact counts right
1: we
0: now.
1: We had, Ruth had, we had a little under 250 spectators.
0: Mm-hmm.
1: That doesn't count all the folks that came with the cars and came in the cars themselves to show a lot of trailered cars and whatnot. That racers reunion has become very, very popular. And probably is only second to our August Hot Rods show.
0: Hmm.
1: Muscle, Hot Rods, and More. Yeah,
0: Hot Rods, Muscles, and Muscle.
1: Yeah,
0: and
1: I get them all mixed up there. But either way, it's a lot of cars. And we have, and it's really open to any car that you want to show. Shine up your car and come up and show it. And we generally have over 300 cars there.
0: Yeah, and the difference, again, is that it's all kind of cars where the Racers Reunion is... They have to have a race history to be there in that show field. And there's just a ton of nice cars. I could go on and on and on about them.
1: Our neighbor at Rusty Lantern, of course, there's a Rusty Lantern at Irving Station over in Hudson on the corner of Executive Drive and Low Hill Road. And those folks over there have a car show every Tuesday night during the summer, if I believe correctly. And once a month, we open the museum. So you can just... walk across the parking lot and go see the museum for nothing. That's worked really well. So again, if you have a car that you're proud of, you put together, That's a good show to go up to. It's 45 minutes up the road. It's pretty easy to do. It's a lot of car shows around.
0: And again, it's the people that are there. The smile factor is huge. Everybody's friendly. Everybody has interest in each other's cars. It's a very, very nice event. And a lot of children there, too. Actually, my favorite picture from that car show was a three-year-old young man laying on the tank in a race position on the BMW sidecar racing rig we have there. It's just a fabulous picture. Yeah. The need for speed at a young age.
1: Yeah, yep.
0: So I mentioned the Springfield to Boston Educational Foundation, which sponsors the Wilbraham Hill Climb, which was 10 days ago, week before last. And Bob Bianchi and I were there. It is a fun event, and again, it's for a charity. The town of Wilbraham, Massachusetts, blocks off its main street for the food vendors, craft vendors. There's a car show at one end of town, and then the hill climb, which is the real thing to go to see, is a one-mile climb with a 23-degree incline, and actually, the return route is over 5 miles.
1: It's a long way.
0: Yeah.
1: You think that maybe, I think I'm lost going back on the return road.
0: Yeah, at the driver's meeting this year, they were making fun of me getting lost on the way back on the return road last year. But some great cars from from 1920s to up to 1970. Nothing later than a 1970 car was there.
1: Yep.
0: Pierce Arrows. It was just a fabulous event.
1: I think there was a Duesenberg there too.
0: Duesenberg, yep, yep.
1: Wayne Carini from Chasing Classic Cars?
0: Chasing Classic Cars, yep.
1: Yeah. And he always brings up some beautiful cars to run there.
0: Yeah, I'm trying to think. He had his grandson with him in the passenger seat in the car. Yeah. I can't remember what kind of car that was.
1: All of Wayne's cars are absolutely beautiful. But that's up Monson Road, if you're familiar with Wilbraham. Monson Road is also called Horsekill Hill, and this was something back in that era of the early 1900s when you wanted to prove to the world that your machine could haul the goods and services that you needed, that you did these hill climbs, and this was a competition, you know, like any motorized thing, I can race that. And this is a one-on-one and see who could climb that hill the fastest.
0: I think I was parked just coincidentally next to a 24 Bentley, and it was gorgeous.
1: Some
0: gorgeous
1: cars up there. It really is something to walk around.
0: Yep, there was an old Indy car there, who's been to the Racers Reunion in the past.
1: Mm-hmm.
0: That was neat to see. And again, the money goes to the charity, which is a charity that funds educational opportunities for kids that are interested in mechanical stuff, automotive stuff, car repair, that kind of thing.
1: Hands-on. They have a
0: number of cars that they can work on, and it's a well-run organization that we're happy to partner with.
1: It's a great show, and it's a lot of fun. Unfortunately, this year it was rainy and cool, which didn't dampen any spirits, but naturally people like to be out. But I thought the crowd there was huge.
0: They were enthusiastic, if nothing else.
1: There was a lot of people there. We had the couple that races sidecars, and his wife is affectionately called the monkey, that the person that rides in the sidecar, which is jumping up and down and all around trying to improve the handling of that car. She was there, and they were a big hit. She is a slender gal, and she gets in her leather riding suit with all the protection on it and stuff, and she's jumping all around that sidecar. And when they start, the road was wet, and these old vehicles have a tendency to leak a little oil. In order for them to get any traction, she's laying across the rear fender of the sidecar motorcycle to get traction, and then she jumps down into the crouching position to cut down the air resistance. Yeah. And at the top of the hill, they start turning. Well, she's leaning off to the side doing that. So it's really something.
0: They'll be on the track racing at Thompson next weekend. We have some USCRA races. That's the United States Classic Racing Association. Starts our season next Friday at Thompson, and we'll have a sidecar group there. And Joe and Kirsten, who are on that outfit at Wilbraham will be there. There were some other old motorcycles there, a 1916 Indian Power Plus.
1: Which rode right up the mountain, yep. Or right up the hill, I should say.
0: Yep.
1: Not the mountain, yeah.
0: Yep.
1: Zippity-doo-dah, up it went, yeah.
0: A 101 Scout, a late 30s 101 Scout. Yep. And then we had five racers from the Classic Racing Association, United States Classic Racing Association, with their race bikes that'll all be on track next weekend. And speaking of motorcycle racing and the United States Classic Racing Association, for the 24th year, we are hosting the FIM, Federation of International Motorcyclists, U.S. Vintage Grand Prix at New Hampshire Motor Speedway. And actually, this is, again, the 24th year that we've been doing that. And the theme for this year is Fast, Fearless Females, honoring women who pioneered motorcycle racing. And our Grand Marshal is Gina Bavard, whose home track was New Hampshire Motor Speedway, and was the real deal racer. I was a racer, nowhere near this kind of speed. I guess you could describe them as groundbreaking, trailblazing, revolutionary. She didn't just have racing history. She helped write the history book on that. Back in, 1973, she was on a TZ250 Yamaha and got her first AMA license. When they first started issuing licenses to women to race in 1974. So she eventually moved up to the expert class, racing at Daytona, and as a rookie, her trap speed was 144 miles an hour. Next year, she came back on a TZ500 with a trap speed of 184 miles an hour. So, and she also raced in the vintage or in the Grand Prix in France, the MotoGP Grand Prix in France. So she's the real deal racer. And as a partner with USCRA, the New England Racing Museum is going to host their awards banquet on Saturday evening. June 13th at the museum, we'll have a pizza party, and anybody Great. That has a wristband from going to the races that day
1: can come over.
0: We'll get in free, and we'll have a meal. Gina's going to do a presentation. Also, there will be Dave Roper, the only again, he's not the female side, but he's just a great guy to have around. The only American to ever win an Isle of Man race.
1: That's saying something. Yeah. The Isle of Man.
0: Let me qualify that. On an internal combustion engine. I think somebody won, an American won on an electric bike after that. But he's the real deal. Gina and a whole lot of other female racers that really set the bar. You know, you think of remarkable women, talk in yep. racing.
1: Yeah.
0: We've talked about Janet Guthrie in the past.
1: Yep.
0: Who was a formidable force in car racing. And now we have Gina of the same era.
1: Yep.
0: So that's all to look forward to. And that's, again, the United States Classic Racing Association. And our home track is generally New Hampshire Motor Speedway.
1: Yep.
0: So.
2: All right. And then we also have got the Muscle Car and More coming up in August, as well as Legends Day coming up in November. And I'm sure there's an event in there in between, but we'll have Mr. Tom Crompton, Vice President of the New England Racing Museum, back on to discuss that. Well before that event. All right, Mr. Bianchi, last words for...
1: Indy 500 coming up. It's right around my birthday every year, so I always look forward to it. They put that on just for me.
2: 350,000 people selling out.
1: Yeah.
0: It's a lot of candles, too.
1: Yes, it is.
0: Yes. For you.
1: 63 of them.
2: Yeah. All right. Well, thank you to Tom Crompton for coming in and joining us on the Bob's Racing Report today. And thank you to Johnny Ankers, who is going to have carpal tunnel syndrome by the end of making the connection this weekend to NASCAR and IndyCar. The trucks will be on WSMN.live at 7:30 on Friday, 4:30 Saturday afternoon on the CW, and on WSMN will be the O'Reilly Series. Starting at 11 a.m., For the third consecutive year, WSMN will carry the Indianapolis 500. It's the 110th running of the race, right into the NASCAR Coca-Cola 600 at 6 p.m. So you're going to get about 13 hours of racing on WSMN. As always, we want to thank Alan Mello Dodge for hosting the Bob's Racing Report. Thank you to New England Racing Museum. Thank you to SlotCarCorner.com. 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
4: USA Radio News, I'm Ron Warner. Immigration and Customs Enforcement agents continue making arrests at the Immigration Courthouse in Lower Manhattan, despite an order from a judge not to do so.
5: ICE agents took a Honduran man into custody Tuesday morning at one of the courthouses. It was just a day earlier. A federal judge ruled the court areas are off limits in just about all circumstances. The Department of Homeland Security denies it violated that order. DHS claims the Honduran man was a gang member who faced several charges and says nothing prohibits arresting a lawbreaker where you find them. Lawyers for the man say he was released Tuesday night. In New York, I'm Scott Pringle.
4: The latest poll has a Republican leading the race to replace Governor Gavin Newsom.
6: The California Democrats released what they're calling the most in-depth polls the state has ever seen, and Republican Steve Hilton is leading the race with 22% support.
7: The policies of the Trump administration, and as a result, the policies of Steve Hilton are out of step where California voters are.
6: California Democratic Chair Rusty Hicks.
7: Steve Hilton wants to run his mouth and continue his Fox News antics and say, this is a change election and you can change to me. Well, change to what?
6: The primary election will be held on June 2nd. Mail-in ballots are already pouring in. I'm Jason Campadonia.
4: California is facing its largest ever outbreak of deadly mushroom poisonings with nearly 50 cases since November.
8: That's far above the usual five or fewer cases per year in the state. Four people have died and at least four needed liver transplants as a result of eating mushrooms. Usually only about 50 cases are seen across the entire country each year. The outbreak so far has affected at least 12 counties in Northern California and along the Central Coast. Most of the poisonings are from the invasive death cap mushroom, with a few from the Western Destroying Angel. Experts aren't sure why the problem is so widespread this year, with some cases even occurring outside the normal growing season for these species of mushrooms. I'm Tammy Trujillo.
4: From America's News Network, USA Radio News.
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4: President Donald Trump says that despite the midterms, he is in no hurry when it comes to decisions on Iran. Wendy Swanson has more.
12: President Trump isn't expressing concern about the time it's taking to make a deal with Iran.
13: So we're going to give this one shot. I'm in no hurry. You never think, oh, the midterms, I'm in a hurry. I'm in no hurry. Ideally, I'd like to see a few people killed as opposed to a lot.
12: Speaking to reporters this morning, Trump questioned if Iranian leaders have the good of the people. He said there is a lot of anger in Iran right now because people are living so badly. Trump's latest comments come as Iran's Revolutionary Guard is threatening to escalate the war beyond the Middle East if the U.S. and Israel decide to attack again.
4: Idaho Governor Brad Little is heading toward a possible third term after winning the state's Republican primary. Backed by President Donald Trump, Little campaigned on tax cuts, deregulation, and school choice. His victory comes as Idaho Republicans continue debating issues, including transgender policies, education funding, and the direction of conservative leadership in the state. Schlitz Beer is going on hiatus after more than 175 years of brewing history. Parent company Pabst Brewing Company says rising storage and shipping costs forced the decision. Once known as the beer that made Milwaukee famous, Schlitz was once America's top-selling beer before declining in popularity decades ago. Wisconsin breweries now plan farewell events honoring the iconic brand. I'm Ron Warner, USA Radio News.
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16: 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It's a packed, insane show, and I've been doing a deep dive on a couple of different issues for you here. 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Channel 347 DirecTV if you're watching the simulcast or you want another way to watch it. The big endorsement that Trump gave Paxton, Attorney General of Texas running for Senate, came yesterday. Paxton is, and John Cornyn have been kind of trading back and forth, and Paxton could win this race. Listen to this, though. This is Trump on this endorsement.
18: Last night, every one of them. We have a great candidate, I believe, in Texas, and I believe the Texas candidate, who's Ken Paxton, I think he'll win. I think probably he'll win very substantially, and I think he'll go on to defeat a very defective candidate, a candidate that believes in six genders, and he takes hits at Jesus Christ, and he's wearing a mask 6 months ago. Where's a guy? Anybody wearing a mask 6 months ago doesn't get it. And he's a vegan. He's a vegan in Texas. And you can't get elected as a vegan in Texas.
16: That's true. He's talking about James Tallarico. And, of course, that runoff between Ken Paxton and John Cornyn, early voting, is underway. And we're going to see how that pans out. But Paxton got the Trump endorsement. They're, the big thing that I hear most, about Cornyn and Paxton is everybody that I talk to about this, they remember the fact that John Cornyn worked with Joe Biden on the gun control bill, the bipartisan communities, whatever, which wasn't bipartisan. But he helped give them cover for the claim that it was bipartisan. But he worked on a gun control bill. Now, you could say, well, he worked to make it less gun control-y. But that still meant that in order to do that, you had to compromise and cede ground in order to be a part of that and to shepherd that through the process. And that's one thing that a lot of Second Amendment supporters are not going to forgive. And you can't blame them, especially when you look at, you know, what the violent crime rate has been in Democrat-run cities. That's what is tent-poling the rest of the crime rate, even though it's been falling, the murder rate, but the crime rate, especially in Democrat cities where they just kind of brush off this criminality, you're not going to be able to convince Second Amendment people to go ahead and go with a guy that actually wanted to restrict their rights even more. And that's just the God's honest truth of it. We've debated it on the show. The problem, though, with this race, because you heard how the House race in Kentucky was the most expensive congressional primary, I think, ever in history. This is going to bleed a lot of Republican money, too. And it could do it at the expense of some other Republican races that we really need the funds to win. It's kind of a replay of what we saw back like in, what was it, 2020, when Vance needed to get bailed out in Ohio because he was losing. And Mitch McConnell, who there's a, I was telling Kane on break, there's a reason why Mitch McConnell, love him or hate him, was in his position for such a long time. He brought business to his district. He really served his district, and he raised money, and he king made. He would donate enough money to, I mean, that's how it's done. You raise the money, you get to distribute it amongst other senators and other Republicans, and that's what he did. And he bailed J.D. Vance out of a losing race. He was the James Clyburn to his Joe Biden in that situation. So my point being is that, you know, with people like McConnell and these, you know, these fundraisers and all of this stuff, this is, that's, there was a scarcity of funding to go around during those 2020 elections when people were battling it out. And it was blamed for a couple of different races going sideways, and one of those was an Arizona Senate race. And people are looking to avoid having that happen again. So you don't want it to be a pyrrhic victory and that you look like you pull this out, but you end up spending so much money that you don't, that it's basically, you know, you're not winning by subtraction, right? You're wanting to make sure that you're able to properly fund and resource all of these races. So that's you know, kind of a thing with that. This, it's an expensive runoff. And then there's the question of whether or not, here's the other thing that's real weird. So looking at the AG race, because Chip Roy, who's in Congress, is running now for Attorney General Ken Paxton's seat. He and Ken Paxton hate each other. Y'all don't even realize the drama in Texas politics, okay? Everyone talks about Trump and Georgia because Georgians love their, they love their governor. They're very particular. Georgians don't want to hear from anybody else but Georgians about Georgian elections. Texans are kind of the same way. But the drama, oh my gosh, you guys, it's like dynasty on steroids. Now, I have been involved and I have been in some, I've seen some races from the ground in a number of different states. Until we moved to Texas in 2013, I've never seen the amount of drama in these races. I'm going to tell you, some of these people in some of these positions and campaign bundlers and the like, these people, they're like petty as the day is long with vengeance that doesn't stop. There is still the Bush versus Perry thing here. That is a real thing. The Republicans are like sectioned off. You got the Bush people, the Perry people. I'm not kidding you. It is still like that to this day. It is wild. I had a conversation with a fundraiser because I was at a fundraiser, and I brought it up, and she goes, oh, well, that's because that's a Bush person. And I was, what was it? I was eating an appetizer, a little hors d'oeuvre, and I just went, what? I couldn't eat it. I looked at her and I was like, are you kidding me? To this day, it's that bad. Because she was talking about a race that happened, I think, when I was in college. That's how far back the pettiness can go here. So I'm setting it up. That gives you a little bit of understanding as to the tension with the AG and the Senate race. Because now people are saying, well, if Chip Roy wins Attorney General and Ken Paxton wins Senate, Chip Roy is going to investigate Ken Paxton. They hate each other. And one of the reasons they say they hate each other is because Chip Roy came up under John Cornyn. And I don't think that Roy shares all of Cornyn's viewpoints. He's going to be on tomorrow, so we'll talk to him. But that's what some people are in Trump's ear saying. And that, as Kane and I were talking about, may have been one of the reasons why, because Trump likes Paxton. And I think he was also waiting to see what the internals were before endorsing. So that's very, very interesting there. In Georgia, Trump's candidates won. Raffensperger is out. He lost his Georgia primary. Trump was it 21-0? Yeah. Kane and I were remarking about how unusual that is. That is super unusual because I'm going to be very frank. Don't get upset with me. I'm either called a MAGA, a maggot, or I'm called a Trump hater. Depending on, you know, what, if I'm giving praise or giving legitimate criticism. Legitimately, Trump has not had very good coattails. Now, they're not as bad as Barack Obama's were. Barack Obama did not have coattails. That man could not drag a candidate across the winning. He couldn't get anybody to win until after he left the White House. He couldn't do it. He would endorse candidates that would lose abysmally. Now, Trump's record wasn't like that, but he still didn't have the best coattails. And a lot of times there were candidates who didn't necessarily want the Trump endorsement because they thought it would hurt them. Now, in Texas, it was kind of like that back in like 2020. Not so much 2016, but 2020. When John Cornyn ran for re-election, and this is because we have split ticket voting. When Cornyn ran for re-election, he actually got more votes than Trump did. Now, that wasn't because of cheating, because there were Republicans down ticket, right? So if you're going to cheat, why would you just only cheat with that one and then not the other ones? It's stupid. It doesn't make sense. And plus, the numbers with the Secretary of State's website, I mean, I looked at all of it because I was trying to figure out how do you get that anomaly? And it was because people were mad about immigration. They were a little mad with Trump. And it was very similar to Georgians, because I was down in Georgia trying to help with the re-election efforts of some lawmakers down there, and people were mad. So Cornyn actually got more votes than Trump did in the state of Texas. Now, I think that's changing. And one of the reasons I think it's changing is because I feel like he has hit his stride in terms of foreign policy. And so far, he's been on it with messaging. But I think that they need to bolster their message with the economy and not rely so much on just the redistricting to kind of save their butts. This is going to be very interesting to see this, because a lot of people like Paxton in Texas. Grassroots likes Paxton. A lot of the old establishment types in Austin like Cornyn. And they think that Cornyn is a safer bet. They think that Cornyn's oil and gas. He's a very safe bet. You know, there's not going to be any drama or surprises with him. And legitimately, you know, they're looking at Paxton like, well, you know, Paxton's got the stuff with the divorce and the baggage, even though, by the way, he was, you know, exonerated in that. They were trying to go after him and they couldn't actually, they weren't able to do it. He was acquitted. They are saying that there's a lot of drama. And it comes down to, well, who goes up against Tallarico? What narrative does that look like? And they say that Cornyn's a safer bet going up against Tallarico, because Tallarico, who thinks that Jesus loves abortion, goes out. He's going to go out there and is going to try to make morality hay out of Paxton's baggage. Now, that's a legitimate thing. I get it. But this is what you need to realize as well. If it were to come to Paxton versus Tallarico, A, you go to war with soldiers you have. B, I think Republican voters have kind of demonstrated, and I'm not saying I agree with it, but they've sort of demonstrated, at least 2016 and 2020, that they don't care about a guy's marital baggage, if you get my drift. I don't know. It just seems weird to me. But I would also argue that even if it did come to those two in a general race, that One has the record of receipts to show that he's been lockstep with grassroots for natural rights every step of the way, no compromise. And then the other guy's literally like a Satanist baby killer, but that's, you know, beside the point. So I think it comes down to fear. It comes down to a lot of fear. We were talking about AIPAC earlier, and one of the things that I'm going to take you into, because I wanted to make sure that I'm explaining this, and that everybody's walking away understanding what this group is, how it's not a foreign entity. It's literally a bunch of Americans who happen to be Jewish that want a stronger alliance between the United States and Israel, because that's a net benefit to the United States. Now, people try to say things like foreign directed, which is a nonsensical BS Lewis Carroll term to try to boost a broken premise. And the premise is that, well, the destination of the advocacy is what makes the determination. And I would argue it's the motivation. When you have Qatari foreign governments that are spending money at American universities and lobbying in D.C., they're doing that for a Qatari state benefit. Same with China. Same with any other foreign entity. This domestic group is doing it for a domestic benefit. And it's no different than any other lobbying group out there. You literally have crypto PACs. You have PACs for everything. You got PACs for the food. You got realtor PACs. You know, I mean, for crying out loud, Meta and social media have their own PACs. Pharmaceutical, electronics, healthcare, you name it. And they spend 10 times over what this other domestic group spends. And no one's been able to articulate to me what laws they've broken, because they haven't broken any. So my point is that they're no different from any other domestic PAC. People are just trying to say that they're foreign because it's Jewish Americans. And they're invoking the dual loyalty canard in order to make that argument. That's what it is. regardless of whether they realize they're doing it or not. That's what it is. We got more. We got headlines coming up as we move. Our partners that help bring you the program, it's the folks over at Ghostbed. Oh, my gosh, I love my Ghostbed. Although I went to bed way late last night because I was up getting so many things prepared for you all today and getting some stuff out last night. Ghostbed is literally the best mattress I've ever slept on. 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

0: And now, all of the news you would probably miss. It's time for Dana's Quick Five.
1: All right. So diving into, I'm going to pull this up. All right, here we go. Apparently, why are we doing this? We don't, everybody saw Jurassic Park, right?
2: Yeah.
1: Okay, there's, it's bad if you're going to go and bring back like animals and you really don't know what to expect from them, but that's not stopping these scientists because they decided they're doing a, it's called a de-extinction breakthrough. They've hatched live chicks from a fully artificial egg. And they said that they're look, it's the Colossal Bioscience Company, and they want to bring back the woolly mammoth. And so this is like, I guess, they're taking, yeah, and they're,
2: I'm sure
1: I'm sure it's going to be great.
2: It's just going to be fun.
1: I mean, it's never gone sideways.
2: No.
1: Ever.
2: Can't expect.
1: No, you can't. It's never gone sideways like this. AI created vintage adult film unveiled at the Cannes Film Festival, according to Variety. Of course, I don't know how I feel about this. Of course, it would be debuted at the Cannes Film Festival of all places, but they said it was a project where they've incorporated, I guess AI is going to be making everything there. Weren't they just actually like
2: upset and protesting
1: yeah. all of this?
2: Yep,
1: Variety's trying to put it behind a paywall, so I'm not going to actually be able to pull it up, which is fine because I hate their publication. Google changed its search box for the first time in 25 years. Is this like important to you? Does anybody care?
2: It's probably AI, and you can't avoid AI now.
1: No, you can't avoid AI at all whatsoever. Let's see. Also, robot regulations have begun. Southwest Airlines is banning robots from traveling in cabin or as checked baggage. And this comes from a story after there was literally a little robot person, like not an actual person, but a robot shaped like a person, like a little, like,
2: yeah,
1: a
2: like
1: child
2: a
1: size, that was traveling in a cabin, sitting in a seat, and people were really weirded out by it. And so Juan is dying laughing right now. They couldn't figure out how to handle the robot. Apparently, these incidents are causing delays. Wait, why are people bringing robots like
2: Thank
1: it's a
2: you.
1: Person onto the plane with
2: Thank
1: them?
2: You.
1: I don't know. And they say also the big concern, though, is the lithium ion batteries. That's the really big, because that's a big battery that's used to power these things. We've got more in store. Don't go anywhere. So, you know, I've been talking about the supplements from the company Human for years, and not just because they make the number one selling super beets, but because when it comes to cardiovascular health, they really stay ahead of the science. 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
1: Welcome back to the program. Dana Lash with you, bottom of this third hour. One of the other things that we're seeing is the Senate advancing the resolution for the war powers. Let's be really clear about this. I don't know why they're doing this as opposed to just limiting and undoing. I mean, let me back up. The whole part of the whole engagement in Iran has been fueling a lot of this stuff. Well, it's been seized upon by the Red-Green Alliance, and I've explained what that is before. That's the communist and the Islamist getting together to subjugate the Western world. And they're pushing things like multipolarity, which we have exposed and discussed at length on this program. And they are pretty much this is something that they're really using as like a steroid shot with the woke Reich, you know, right? And Podcastistan. And even the left Reich, definitely with them as well. Still part of the woke Reich. But it's all leftist. I say this because the Senate advanced this resolution yesterday on war powers. And this is, I guess, was after the 7 failed attempts that they had before. This is cut 5. This was POTUS who was talking about Iran and deal making. Listen.
2: We're blowing it away. We're blowing everything away, and we're going to end that war very quickly. They want to make a deal so badly. They're tired of this should have happened for 47 years. Somebody should have done something about it, and it's going to happen, and it's going to happen fast, and you're going to see oil prices plummet. They're going to come down. There's so much oil out there. They're going to come plummeting down.
1: Could be. So what I don't get is because they voted, they were pushing this. I think he's waiting to see what what Gulf allies are doing. And the last time that we had like this drag, that's when the Saudis were opening this pipeline. When did they say that pipeline wasn't going to be open for like another 11 trillion years? All of a sudden, they got it open. And I think they were buying time to do that as a way to help bypass Iran in the strait. But now I'm wondering what else is up the sleeve. Something else is happening because this is unusual. It's unusual for Trump. So it makes me think that something else is underway. But I bring this up because they've had this. They've tried this over and over again. The War Powers Resolution, it doesn't amend the 2004 authorized use of military force. And that's what you have to go back to understand why he's exercising authority as it pertains to Iran. Back in 2004, they passed the authorized use of military force. And the authorized use of military force, one of the things that it did was it named specifically as any entity, any state, sovereign state or otherwise, that participated in the planning, the implementation, the facilitation, even giving safe transit, whatever, to 9/11, the 9/11 terrorists, that they would be covered by this resolution if military action were to be taken. In layman's terms, that's what the 04 authorized use of military force does. When Senator Rand Paul was on the program, last month or so, I asked him about this because it's like, well, why are people passing war powers resolutions? They've had the entire time. If lawmakers didn't like the fact that the White House had this authority to go into Iran, and by the way, this is what Obama and Biden also leaned on, except Obama, the problem that Obama created was there were Americans that he was targeting overseas with drones. And that was that's a major problem. He was trying to rely on this, even lean on this a little bit to justify some of his moves in Iran. But the bottom line is that all of these lawmakers that have been in office this entire time, if they did not like the fact that the executive office had the authority to do this, they could have at any moment, and they probably would have gotten a lot of support on the left, gone back to amend the 2004 authorized use of military force, and they chose not to do so. So it makes me think they're all just grandstanding on this for clout and for cash. I mean, I have no other. Why would you not do it? That's your job. You're literally there in D.C. where you can do this. Why would you not do it? So that's the problem with this. You know, they are trying to limit what he is able to do around the AUMF from 04. And that granted specific authorization about all of this related to 9/11, et cetera. So, and everyone's celebrating it. Oh, it's a big bipartisan. It's not really bipartisan. You got the same loser Republican rhinos that go along with this.

is that there are too many people that are not that are disagreeing on lies, that are disagreeing on falsehoods. You know, you don't have to like advocacy of a certain group, but you can't say that a domestic group is a foreign group. And that's what a lot of people have been saying about AIPAC. If you've missed any of that, you can go into the podcast and get our previous segments. But the lobbying, by the way, they're not even in the top tier of influence. But this is the thing. One of the arguments about this has been the sheer volume of their domestic spending. That proves that that's proof of undue outside influence. But the campaign numbers, the actual financial data, does not confirm that. So Open Secrets is where one of the places that I went to look at federal lobbying. AIPAC is nowhere near the top tier of Washington influence. You're looking at about 3 million to maybe 3.5 million on just federal legislative lobbying. U.S. Chamber of Commerce spends $72 million annually. Meta spent over $24 million. The American Medical, and this is just in the past year, $24 million, American Medical Association. Pharmaceutical and health industry spent a record $384.5 million on lobbying. Electronics industry, their PACs, $250.6 million. The insurance sector, $155 million. AIPAC ranks pretty much at the bottom of the mid-sized trade groups. So the comparable PAC to AIPAC would be like the American Association of Airport Executives. Well, that doesn't sound like what the narratives are saying, does it? Doesn't sound like that at all. And that's still, when you even compare it to like big old domestic political juggernauts, it still fails. The crypto lobby, Fair Shake, they raised over $358 million to target candidates this last cycle. That's triple the entire AIPAC footprint. Super PACs that are tied to congressional leadership. Oh my gosh, you're looking at $500 million for that. So the argument, people are trying to say that AIPAC's influence is somehow uniquely dangerous because of the amount of money it spends. That's what they're arguing, but the data doesn't support that, as I've just demonstrated. I mean, again, they are outside, well outside of the top 100 spenders in Washington, D.C., well outside of that. And they're eclipsed by other domestic single issue networks, right? One of the things that we discussed was the motivation and the destination of the advocacy, because people are trying to say that because this group advocates for a strong alliance between the United States and Israel, that is somehow evidence of Israel's outsized foreign influence on the United States government, which doesn't make any sense, because then you're arguing that it's foreign directed when it's not foreign directed. It's a domestic group. And we know that it's a domestic group, and we know exactly every single penny they spend because they're required to keep those records and do regular reporting throughout the fiscal year, according to Open Secrets and federal election campaign law. So we know everything. No one's been able to articulate to me a single law that they've broken, because I haven't broken any. But this gets into the whole motivation and then the destination. Just because they want an alliance, a strong alliance with Israel, does not mean it's foreign directed. The alliance is to benefit the United States. So you can't compare it to foreign lobbying. If you have a foreign state that's lobbying in the United States, that benefit is going to that foreign state. You can't say that it's foreign because they're Jews. That's stupid. The hell are we doing? It doesn't make any sense to me. But that's how it's been. That's how it's been done. So people keep sharing this AIPAC tracker. And I told you about this, right? I just want to make sure it's really understood. You can credit the Free Beacon for some of this reporting. The founder of the AIPAC tracker that says that they're America first, it's literally a self-proclaimed, repeatedly all over the internet, self-proclaimed Marxist who lives in Germany. It's a foreign Marxist that's doing the track AIPAC stuff. Corey Archibald. And by the way, they haven't lived in the United States for over 20 years. But sure, another thing, none of their numbers actually match up to any of the Open Secrets or any of the other measures that track, or the entities that track PAC spending or donations. That's another, it's like some of them, the numbers are literally just made up. And people are sharing it like it's gospel truth. Conservatives are sharing it like it's gospel truth. How is it America first to share literally German Marxist propaganda? That's not even accurate.
So if you're gonna dislike AIPAC because you don't like their ads,

0: advocacy, then say, I don't like their advocacy. Or you could really not be a pansy and say you just don't like them because they're Jewish. Because that's the real truth of it. And you, and they know it. They absolutely know it. But that's what it comes down to. That's all that group is. I don't know why it's like such this mystery. Here's the other thing. When it comes to alliance, you want to talk about the alliance? So let's talk about the alliance. You know, we require Israel to purchase weapons from the United States, correct? So we might have three, which is ending apparently, the $3 billion in aid that goes towards Israel, but then yet we're looking at like 40-something million in return for weapons purchases that they make. In addition for the joint missile defense systems that they pretty much test out and then we get the net benefit of, right? The vast majority is required. They are literally required to spend the vast majority of their military purchasing weapons, munitions on U.S. military-made equipment. And that's true. How did that come? I mean, that's their foreign military financing program that the Department of State manages. And it's the one of the reasons that we force the use of the force their purchase is because it guarantees, number one, that Israeli forces are highly interoperable. Yes, with U.S. military, sharing the same systems, communication systems, standards for ammunition, mechanical parts, because it allows for seamless joint operations and also intel sharing. That's a big thing. And by the way, all of these acquisitions are routed through the U.S. government, which gives Washington, D.C. and all of these lawmakers complete structural oversight and end-use monitoring over every single weapon that's deployed. There's nothing that goes out. They don't do anything without us knowing it. We'll just act like we're shocked. Oh, wow, we didn't know that they went into Iran and totally created a drone headquarter and droned the hell out. Oh, how did that happen? We just didn't know. Now, Israel is legally bound, by the way, to spend 100% of its, if it's defensive grant, that the FMF money that we're talking about, the grant money, the foreign military financing program that the Department of State manages, literally on U.S. defense products. And that's even angered some of Israeli leadership, some of the leftist Israelis over in Israeli leadership. And they would love nothing more than to see that end. So that's the truth of it. But what gets me is, you know, with all of this, this discussion, everyone was saying, like in Kentucky and elsewhere, oh my gosh, rigged primary, all everything in favor of Israel. But none of the other 21 Trump-endorsed candidates who won in Pennsylvania, Oregon, Idaho, Alabama, and Georgia, they didn't touch any of those races? That's weird, Kane. You would think if they wanted to exercise undue influence over the American electoral system, they wouldn't just go after one seat. Jesus, stupid. So that's the truth of it all. That is why we have it, and that this is structured the way that it is. Stop listening to the nonsense from the podcast to stand woke, Reich, boomer, slop sphere. 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Stick to truth. That's all it is. Just stick to truth. 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
1: So also out today, the United States unsealed a superseding indictment charging Raul Castro and five Castro regime co-defendants for the 1996 shootdown of Brothers to the Rescue aircraft. According to the Justice Department, per Acting Attorney General Todd Blanch, quote, for the first time in nearly 70 years, senior leadership of the Cuban regime has been charged in the United States for alleged acts of violence resulting in the deaths of these citizens. President Trump and this Justice Department are committed to restoring a simple principle. If you kill Americans, we will pursue you, no matter who you are and no matter what title you hold, end quote. That's a pretty big deal. So we're going to continue to follow that. We're going to follow that development for you. But Trump's just slapping everybody. And I think one of the reasons why people are going so hard on him is because they don't like who he's slapping. He wasn't supposed to. He went constitutionalist, and they didn't like that. It's kind of what it is. So very interesting indeed. Now, I want to address this real quick because I had somebody trying to tell me, oh, well, you know, Thomas Massie was so outraged. This is a stupid statement. Thomas Massie literally outraged Ed Gowrain. He literally outraged him. And I have people in the comments that are trying to argue with me because they don't understand how PACs or any of this stuff work. He outraged. You're looking at like 5-3. He was greatly outraged. Thomas Massie greatly outraged Ed Gowrain. So I don't know where people, this is so stupid. Just stop with the fake news. All right, today in stupidity, Kane.
2: All right, it's Democrats talking. Hakeem Jeffries here, cut 17. Listen to this. This is the Democrat Party, folks.
3: I guess part of how we as House Democrats view this moment, either MAGA extremists are going to break the country or we're going to break them.
2: What?
3: And our goal is to break them.
2: 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We will defeat them. This is what toning down the rhetoric sounds like.
1: Like break us how?
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1: 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Toning down the rhetoric.
2: I invite you to try.
1: Tomorrow we're going to dive into those killers in San Diego. Very interesting backgrounds of the teenagers that committed this. We got to have a discussion. Have a great evening, folks. 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
1: USA Radio News, I'm Ron Warner. President Trump and First Lady Melania Trump hosted the annual congressional picnic on the White House lawn Tuesday night.
2: Trump thanked Republican leaders in attendance for passing parts of his key initiatives during the first year of his return to office.
3: And we have a lot of things to pass, but one of the things we did pass was a great, big, beautiful bill, and that covered a lot of territory. I want to tell you, we said, let's do it all in one time, and it was 4 years' worth in one bill. Everyone said that couldn't be done.
2: He called the night very special, welcoming the families of the lawmakers, especially the spouses, who Trump says put up with a lot. Trump also noted this is the 250th anniversary of the United States Declaration of Independence. I'm Mark Mayfield.
1: Senate Democrats are raising ethical questions over the Transportation Secretary's new reality show.
4: Sean Duffy's Great American Road Trip will premiere on YouTube next month and follows the Duffy family as they travel around the U.S. On Tuesday, Duffy was grilled by Democrats on the Senate Appropriations Committee, including Senator Kirsten Gillibrand of New York, who called the show a vacation that is paid for by companies that you regulate. Senator Patty Murray of Washington said Americans don't have corporate sponsors to pay for their gas and noted that the national average price was around $4.50 a gallon. I'm Michael Kastner.
1: McDonald's is teaming up with Nike and NBA star Devin Booker for a special sneaker giveaway, and it's all inspired by Arizona.
5: The fast food chain is releasing just 50 pairs of turquoise Nike Book 2 sneakers, matching the bright turquoise arches of the McDonald's found in Sedona, Arizona. The limited edition shoes will not be sold in stores. Fans can enter through the McDonald's app, and winners will be chosen later this month. McDonald's says the design celebrates Booker's Arizona roots and the Southwest's signature turquoise color. I'm Monica Nelson.
1: From America's News Network, USA Radio News.
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1: Supreme Court Justice Ketanji Brown Jackson is again questioning how the court handled a Louisiana redistricting case. Speaking in Washington, Jackson warned that fast-moving rulings in politically sensitive cases can damage public confidence in the judiciary. The case centered on whether Louisiana's congressional map amounted to unconstitutional racial gerrymandering. Top Democrats, including Hakeem Jeffries and Alexandria Ocasio-Cortez, are condemning controversial remarks from Texas Democratic congressional candidate Maureen Galindo after social media posts critics called anti-Semitic. Democrats also accused Republicans of financially boosting Galindo's campaign, while Republicans argued party leaders should take stronger responsibility for denouncing the comments. Nathan's Hot Dog Eating Contest champ, Joey Chestnut, isn't letting his run-in with the law keep him from competing this 4th of July.
7: Chestnut was sentenced to 180 days probation after he pleaded guilty to a misdemeanor battery charge in April. According to U.S. Weekly, the 17-time hot dog eating champion was in a bar back in March, shaking hands with a guy who recognized him before slapping the alleged victim in the face. Chestnut told police he was pretty drunk and didn't remember the situation, but he does remember he's set to defend his hot dog eating title this summer since he was granted a petition to travel outside the state of Indiana, where the incident happened and where he lives. In New York, I'm Natalie Migliori.
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3: All right. Hey, folks, welcome back to the Common Sense Conservatives. It's Wednesday night. Right here on the WSMN 1590 AM and 95.3 FM, it is the Common Sense Conservatives. I'm Todd McKinley in Northeast Tennessee, joined by my co-host John Grosvenor, who holds down the studio there in downtown Nashua, and Colonel Chris White there in Central PA. Gentlemen, how are you?
4: We're doing, Todd. Same old here in New Hampshire, man, and just enjoying the freedom, wondering who moved the state too close to the sun, because things got hot rather quick around here, but we're not going to complain. I mean, you know.
3: Right.
5: Well, you're not going to complain, but I'll be happy to complain about it being hot and humid. It got really hot really fast and really humid really fast. I think it contributed to our low turnout yesterday in our primary. Just 14% of registered voters rocked up for the primary yesterday. That was one factor, but it's a very low turnout. It's the lowest I've seen. Out of 5,400 registered voters, we had just 767 votes. And that includes provisionals. So it was a long day, as it usually is an election day. But I was greeted with really good news there, Todd. As I left to drive the returns back to the county seat listening to the radio, I saw that Thomas Massie was defeated, and that made my day. It was good to hear. He goes down along with a senator who got burned last week, Cassidy. He's gone now, too. And a number of Trump haters are finding their way to the exits, and I'm very happy about that.
3: All right, John?
4: We've talked about this before, you know, with this whole low turnout midterm elections and stuff in state primary state elections. And it's kind of ridiculous, you know, because we're counting on people to step up, at least people, conservatives. You got to step up. You know, it's very, very important, this election cycle. But Chris makes a good point there, pointing out that Trump points a finger at somebody, says vote for that guy, and people are paying attention. So that shows a lot of strength on Trump's part, and that people are on Trump's agenda. So conservatives definitely step up, pay attention, and get in there and vote.
3: Right. Well, speaking of elections, recently down in Texas, New Braunfels, Texas, they had an election for mayor, and of course the person we're about to bring on here, Michael French, won the most votes. He won 49-point-some-odd percent of the vote. But the city charter, I guess, they changed something that said you had to have the majority of votes. And, of course, the contradiction of with the state constitution. Now there's a runoff this coming June. If we could bring Mike on, we've had him on here a couple of years ago when he ran for mayor last time. And, of course, this time we thought he won the won the mayor's race. And turns out, like, the next day, surprise, you didn't win. Michael, tell us, my friend, it's good to see you again. It's been a while, and I'm very proud of you. I just want to tell you that. And by the way, we're old Army buddies. Of course, we were at the White House together. And of course, the Colonel, by the way, if you remember, he's also Army. So, but Mike, tell us everybody about the race and what the heck happened and why are we in a runoff?
6: Well, first of all, can you guys hear me?
3: Yeah.
4: Yes.
6: Okay, that's good. I don't have a microphone. Mine fell off the table one day and broke. So 3 years ago, So I decided to run again. And of course, when you do run, I always thought, believe it or not, that I had to get 50% plus one, you know, for months and months, until sometime in March, someone pointed out to me, hey, French, up here in the ordinance, and the ordinance number for this city is 2026-5, I believe, -5 or 2, where it says for the mayor position, you have to have plurality vote, or the most votes will win, no matter what. And for the two city council spots, it's going to be majority, which is 50% of the votes plus one vote. So I had to explain to people for a couple of weeks that, hey, we got to do as much as we can, because we need just one extra vote above this guy that I'm running against. He is the incumbent mayor. And since the beginning of time in New Braunfels, it's always been developers, it's always been people in big positions, Chamber of Commerce, that has always won mayor. It's always been kind of like a tag, you're it. We know right. you, you're going to be the next one. But long story short is they've always, you know, since 1995, they wrote the charter for the city. And the charter said the mayor is going to be the most votes that counts. No one has ever caught it until right now. When I did win for the most votes, that I had 815 more votes, and I was so happy about that. For 3 days, I was mayor for 3 days, okay? I was getting interviews from Channel 4 News in San Antonio and people from Austin calling me, people from the state representatives and all that, congratulating me. And then some of the current mayor's lawyers came up and said, hey, wait a minute. This is our wild card that we've had in our pocket. You know, this is, I believe,
3: they've had it all this time and just waited.
6: Right. So no one has ever went below 50%. So the mayors have always got 50-something%, 60%. And this time, he only had 38%. I had 49.18% and 11% more. And they decided, hey, it's not really what our ordinance is saying. We've been going against the state constitution for 31 years, and you're going to have a runoff. So that's where I'm at. You know, for 2 days I was upset, but no reason to get upset anymore. I'm just going to follow the rules the state put in place. For offices that are 3 years or more, it's majority vote. For 2 years, it's plurality, and they made a mistake. And I don't think it was a mistake. I just know that this was a wild card, so I'm going against this. And ever since then, the city has been so upset, the people that voted for me, and that they're going to come out big time this time. They're holding their breath, and they want to take their neighbors and their friends. They want to come out, and they want to vote really like the first day. So
7: right.
6: That's what's going on. It just something happened in the charter, didn't match the state constitution, so now we're going to win the Texas way, and that's what we're going to do.
3: There we go, the Texas way. And real quick, before we go further, what are the dates of the election coming up? I know you have some early voting dates and an actual election date.
6: Well, so June 1st all the way through June 9, that's early voting. And it's from 7 o'clock to 7 to 7. And there's maybe one or two locations, but the people, the citizens in the city, they know the main locations. Right, and okay. June 13 is the actual voting day. That's the election day.
3: Okay, yep. Gotcha. We're going to turn it over to Colonel Chris White for some good questions there. So don't be afraid. He's not going to beat you up too bad.
6: No. I've spoken to him before.
5: Yeah, well, I just got to say, no reflection on you, Mike. You know, what the heck is this? I mean, election season, it's a runoff election. They can't manage to pull this off in one day. I mean, that's a very anti-democratic measure. Is that something the Democrats also put in place, or did Republicans play a role in that?
6: No, I have no idea. Sir, this is a heavy, heavy red area, and I believe it was just some kind of fail-safe they put in place a long time ago, and it's just developers upon the lawyers, and they want to stay in that spot, and they never knew this was ever going to happen, but it did happen, and that's what I believe, and there's a lot of people on my side that believe the same thing. This is just a wild card, so I know that I'm going to do very well. Because there's a lot more people. I receive over 1,000 emails a day, and I really cannot answer all of them. My donations went out the roof the day that, you know, the third day after day three after I won, where people said, everyone's saying that you lost now. No one won. So my donations went way above everything. I've raised so much money, it's unbelievable. But these are small donations. I know that it's going to be very big. People won't know what to do in this town. They won't, you know, an actual regular citizen actually becoming mayor. It's kind of right. a different thing. Yep.
5: Well, I mean, the whole thing with the plurality thing, that's definitely an argument mm-hmm. or an interest. But no, I was getting at, I mean, for a runoff election, I don't understand yep. how they have 8 days or 9 days to mail. I mean, that's ridiculous. Early voting. Oh. How can you have early voting for a runoff? I mean, it's a runoff. You don't have a lot of time here. They're just making a joke of democracy. I mean, it should be a single day for runoff. None of this nonsense.
3: Yeah. And the colonel's a judge of elections, by the way.
6: Oh, yeah. there's a lot of stuff that goes on down here in elections. We have right now, we had, of course, the the primary runoffs for all the Republicans down here and the Democrats. We have all the seats, the states and the federal seats. We had so many different election days. This is like the fourth different elections within 2 months. It's kind of weird. So people have no idea what's going on. And runoff elections, you can forget about people ever coming out. You know, you have to work triple hard just to remind people that, hey, there's an election still going on for this seat. And so when you guys were talking about how much percentage of people actually come out to vote, we're talking this city, believe it or not, about 3-4% of registered voters ever vote in this city. It's unbelievably weird, but that's what happens. And people are very in tuned of what's going on here, but a lot of people don't really actually come out and vote. So we have to try really hard. We walk every weekend about 900 homes. Every weekend we walk that many just to remind people there's an election going on. Yeah.
5: Wow. Well, a serious question here for you. You know, New Braunfels is famously settled by Germans, hence the name Braunfels, which means brown cliffs, literally. Do you take a lot of flack for a name like French in a German town?
6: No one's ever brought that up. No. And they kind of want to know if I know French, but the only thing I know is maybe oui, or and I don't know French. My grandparents, my great-grandparents, they came from Canada, and there's a story behind that. Their last name came – they knew French, so they said the French man, and they just – the French stayed with the guy. And so – but no, no one ever talks about the French. It's just my last name.
5: Well, yeah. I mean, look, New Braunfels is such a heavily German town. The local newspaper is called the Herald Zeitung, which is a German name.
6: That's right. The Herald Zeitung.
5: Yeah.
6: And but there's a lot of Spanish heritage and there's a lot of Hispanic heritage. There's a mix of everything here. But there's more heavily German.
5: Well, I mean, that's who originally settled and created the settlement was Germans when they came there.
6: That's right.
5: So what are the biggest issues that you're hoping to fix when you get in office? I know we've talked before, but it's been a while since we chatted.
6: Well, mainly the overdevelopment is what's making a lot of the current, you know, the citizens that live here kind of upset. We're growing very, very, very fast. And there's been articles over the years of we're the third or the second fastest growing city in the United States. There's a lot of cities in the United States, but we are the fastest. And so you have all these developers and developments encroaching all these green spaces, all these trees being mowed down, and people that live here, they love the small hill country look, the feel, the Texas hill country. You got rolling hills, you got cattle, but that's all disappearing. It's being mowed down by apartment complexes and by big businesses. Yeah. And people are seeing that and they're very upset. They don't like it. And the current mayor and the generations of mayors, that all they want is continuous hyperspeed growth. But our citizens, they don't want that anymore. They want it to slow down. The infrastructure of roads, it's not made. You're sitting here with two-lane roads, and then you got all these big buildings being popped up. The traffic is horrendous. It used to take 5 minutes to go across town. Now it takes 35 to 45 minutes. It's complete traffic. The water situation is very, very bad because the seven resources of water that we do take from the state of Texas in the local areas in our region, the top two, which provide at least 53% of the water our city consumes, is at stage red levels, like super bad. We have an Edwards Aquifer underneath a big major part of Texas that's drying up. The Edwards Aquifer, which feeds San Antonio and all these 10 counties, 8 or 10 counties. Now, it's at level 4, which is the lowest ever in history. And we don't get much rain. We're in such a bad drought. But every area in this region is developing so fast, and it's just the water doesn't have time to replenish inside the recharge zones. The aquifer is dying. And then we have our major one, Canyon Lake, which is a big lake about 40 miles above me. That Canyon Lake is drying up very, very bad. It's reaching levels so bad that when you used to go to the beach 3 years ago at Canyon Lake, where your toes used to hit the water, it has receded about 1,500 feet. And when you go to where the water is now, if you look straight up, about 23 feet above your head was where the water used to be. And that water is not coming back anytime soon. We got a big major drought going on. But so people see that too. And so our water resources are just disappearing and we just keep developing. And Yeah, there's two big other major things that I always bring up. Data centers are coming here too. And I'm going to fight really hard against data centers, these big ones coming down in our county. That with a town and a county that has no water, a region where the water's hurting, you do not need data centers. It's the last thing that you need. Yeah, there's just a bunch of things. I'm not sure how much time I have to talk about one or two more things.
7: No, we're good.
5: But, I was going to say, you know, you might as well come up here because we have the exact same problems. Warehouses, data centers, growth out of control. They're building two housing complexes, you know, apartment living for like $2,400. This is a peri-urban area. We're not even near a metropolitan, you know, and it's $2,400 a month for a three-bedroom rental. It's just insane. And that's not the issue. The issue is that they're clogging our roads, and the roads are falling apart, and they don't schedule maintenance at the same time. The county, the township, the state are all doing. And so, like, half the bridges around here have been taken out for service, some for 2 years. It's like we've got African contractors here, you know, or some kind of scam going on, like Italian building or something. I don't know. But it's pretty crazy. Mm-hmm. So it sounds like you have the same sort of issues there. But you mentioned the aquifer. You know, one of the things that people don't pay attention to with the population that's filling up in Texas, filling up in the Rocky Mountain area, filling up in the Midwest, is that there's a reason why not a lot of people live there. These areas are drawing, overdrawing, for instance, in the Plain States from the Ogallala Aquifer, the largest in North America, and they're draining it. And that's water that's been there for millions of years accumulating. And as you said, it's not refilling. Look, I've been, not to do Brown Falls, but I've been to San Antonio. And I got to tell you this much, man. I'm not going back in August ever again. That's a death sentence. It is hot, hot, hot, hot. Me Soul on Fire is singing hot, hot, hot in San Antonio. And I imagine New Braunfels, even though it's a little bit of a hill country there, it's also very hot in August.
6: Yeah, we're about 34 miles away from San Antonio. It gets 115 degrees during the summer. And for the past few years, it's kind of like almost 9 years now, it's been in a mega drought. The drought, it just is continuous. And when you have no rain, you have this heat every day, months and months and months, you have all these fire bans and all that stuff. You have to watch out for the hill country burning. You have to, you know, and when people can't water their farms and their cattle, that all just goes away. They're all dead. And so this major thing now is the hill country. There's cities, cities around our city don't want it, but this thing called a thoroughfare plan, where it's a giant highway they want, and all these little tiny highways going across this major farmland called the hill country between our city and Canyon Lake. It's the charm, and they're gonna completely bulldoze it away and tear it apart. It's gonna be ugly, and that's gonna kill everything around here. That's the plan for this area, and I do want to stop all of that. And it's not just people in the city that are waiting and wanting me to get in and win. They know that there's a lot of people out there in this region that are watching and that want to talk to me. They are talking to me. My Facebook pages alone within 3 months got over 1,070 something views in 3 months. But it's every month it's about pretty close to 400,000. It's weird now. But people are messaging me. I can't see all the messages. But we have to take care of our land here and our water. And in this overdevelopment that is going on, and a planned development is going to completely destroy everything. And people are just going to get up and move away. And they're doing that right now. They're just leaving. People that have been here for generations, they're just tired of it.
5: Oh, I don't blame them. I understand it. That overbuilding and congestion becomes a problem. Speaking of which, I-35 bisects New Braunfels. Is that already a challenge for the town, having that highway going right through the middle of it?
6: It's a big corridor highway. It's between San Antonio and Austin, the Highway 35, and we are right in the middle of it. And not only does all that traffic go right through us, you know, that Highway 35 from San Antonio and Austin, it's a 3 to 4 lane highway, but two sets back and forth. You know what I mean? They're building a giant highway on top of it, a 3-4 lane highways. So you're going to have four highways between both these cities going directly through us. Not only is that a problem because the construction is going to last another 5-10 years, but the traffic to get 34 miles takes me an hour and 10 minutes sometimes to get to work. But I call it the corridor of crime, because crime is coming through our corridor and landing through our city. And you have a lot of drugs going on. You have a lot of aggravated assaults going on. A few days ago, we're downtown, you had some guy just pull up and start shooting people. It's weird. You never really had that much type of crime coming here, but drugs are doing pretty bad here. It's we even caught a big drug kingpin. But we have to deal with that type of traffic now. And this brings up one topic of our police officers. You know, there's this thing that I looked up. The FBI statistics say that the average for the national average of police officers per 1,000 citizens is about 2.6 officers you need to have a healthy city. And so we have about 128,000 residents in this city, and we have at least 1.1 officers per 1,000 citizens. Now, we're short at least, I want to cut the number in half, though. We're short at least 53. I say 113, but I want to make everyone feel good. We're short about 50 officers. And this, you know, this count doesn't include our tourism that comes here. We're very big in tourism. About 3 to 4 million people a year come through here. That's another 11,000-12,000 people a day. And those officers, we're not providing any service to those people that come through here. So I want to implement something the big major cities have, and that's a crime control and prevention district. And that allows a sales tax. When people buy stuff in our city, it allows me to take about 0.25 cents out of every 8 cents and put it toward the police department. And that allows for hiring police officers, that allows for higher salaries, because police officers are leaving the force to go to some other area, even across the street to the sheriff's department, for better pay. We need a weapons training facility because we don't have one. Our city hasn't had a forethought of creating a weapons training facility. So we, you know, being in the military, you have to train all the time. We don't have that here. I'm gonna make sure that we have that. Our vehicles, we need more vehicles, better communication equipment. You know, Todd, in Waka, when we were in White House, all we did was provide communications. I'm pretty sure when you're overseas in war, you demand good communications. You know, shoot, move, communicate. But our police officers have obsolete, esoteric type of radio systems, and we need to upgrade them. All of that could be possible if I pass the Crime Control and Prevention District, and our city and our city leadership has denied police officers every time they've asked for it. They don't want it.
7: Yeah.
6: And that comes from sales tax money, which is the Economic Development Corporation money. And those people that are in the EDC, they're afraid of that, of losing their money. And that we have to do that. If people want a safe town, we need more police officers on the road. We really do.
7: Right.
5: Well, and if you want a safe town, you've got to have proficient firearms training, obviously. You can't have police running around that can't hit a target or unfamiliar or pull their firearm when they mean to pull their taser, like we had happen in Minneapolis. That's really a bad situation. I do have an odd question, if I get in here very quick before Todd gets back in there.
6: Okay.
5: Your city boundaries have this one really strange anomaly. In west side of town, it's like a long finger that runs up. Is that like, did they like figure out there's like a secret tranche of natural gas or oil that they want to tap? I mean, any idea what that's all about? Because it's really weird.
6: One of those districts, and I believe it might be District 3. There's a little finger, you're right, that goes up. I have no idea why there's a finger that goes up there. Is there some guy's house that they want that guy?
5: I think that must be what it is. The guy was at the end of the road. He wanted to be part of the town. They want his tax base.
4: Yeah.
6: There's something called extraterrestrial jurisdiction, which is called the ETJ. And there's at least 50,000 people who they have New Braunfels on their envelopes for addresses, but they cannot vote. And so when you see a finger go up there, you're like, wait a minute, is there someone up there? This is just me thinking, okay? Might not be real. Who they want to be part of the voting system, I don't know. But it's clearly going through areas and neighborhoods, just getting to one spot, okay? But I want to get rid of the ETJ because there's 50,000 other people out there that would love to be part of any voting system for local elections, and they can't. They're sitting there going, Mike, I want to support you, but I live across the street in the outer limits, the twilight zone. I can't do anything. So I want to have to work with the state in order to get rid of that. But yeah, that little finger, I have no clue what that is.
5: Well, I wasn't trying to put you on the spot.
6: Gerrymandering, that's what it reminds me of.
5: Oh, exactly. Yeah. That's why I brought it up. I mean, because it's really an odd situation. Look, I've seen stuff like that before. Some municipalities will do that so they have access to a water source, particularly a place, and that's why I thought it might be that. But there was nothing above soil, so maybe the aquifer, I don't know. But
4: they probably annexed them in at some point in time, you know, long before anybody else came along. So where do these people vote, Mike? So I'm hearing that they're like disenfranchised. They can't vote in the place they live. Do they vote somewhere else in a different county, a different city, or what's going on there?
6: So they only could do county elections. That's it. County and state elections. They can't do any New Braunfels local elections, school board or city council or mayor. They can't vote for them, even though it takes not even 5 minutes and they're downtown. They live right. There's a neighborhood right across the street from me. That's deep into the heart of New Braunfels. But because the neighborhood is brand new, that was just built within the ETJ within a few years from now, a few years ago, they're part of the extraterrestrial jurisdiction. They cannot vote. And it's weird. And they're across the street neighbors, they can vote. It's weird.
4: So they pay taxes, talking, right?
6: Well, yeah, they pay taxes. And I think they pay county taxes. And the other people across the street, they pay city taxes, and I believe county taxes too. It's just a big issue, and I wish that I can get rid of the ETJ. It would make so many people happy. I mean, I got a ton of friends out there that just like they walk neighborhoods with me, but they can't support me by voting. They can't. Right. It's weird. What question you got there, Todd?
3: Oh, no. I was just hearkening back to you talking about the police radio network, et cetera. And I'm like, here's a guy who built radio networks for the Secret Service so that they could use around the world, not just, you know, in the country, but around the world so that they could talk on their radios. And we had kind of the state of the art at the time. I think the voters should listen to you, at least on that topic, if not all these other topics you're talking about.
6: Yeah, it was a P25 system and the Motorola radios, right? And stuff. Well, I'm sitting here, and I asked a few officers. I said, point me out some of your antennas and stuff. Let me see your vehicles. And some antennas on their vehicles, they get ripped off all the time. Mm-hmm. And the infrastructure of some antennas that they have, that they're so old and they're so dry rot, it's unreal. People have to maintain those. Yeah, those it irks me. It kills me that I'm sitting here, that I think I know so much about radios and stuff, at least, and SATCOM. Right. That, hey, I got to help these guys out. They have to be able to communicate. And, you're right. Me and you, we know so much about radios. It's unreal. That's what we did.
3: and you talked about the corridor of crime or whatever you called it a minute ago. You think about it. You know, these drug cartels that are running through those areas and other crime syndicates, they have better communications than the police, and that shouldn't be, for crying out loud. And plus, you don't have the numbers of people to actually interdict anybody coming through those areas.
6: Yeah, you're right. And I'm not sure. I think it's the Highway Patrol or state that patrol Highway 35, and we patrolled a tiny section that runs through us. But there is so much trafficking that goes on through that highway. It's unbelievable. Right. And we just have to make sure that the people that get off and go into our city, we have to have manpower to make sure the people in the city are safe, because things happen, shootings happen. Now more shootings are happening, and we're building a bigger jail here. We got a big jailhouse planned, and it's just, I want people to remain safe, and I'm just seeing all these blotter reports and police reports online. It's like, wow, it's just every day stuff is happening, and so. You see the current mayor saying crime rate is down 6%. That is a total lie. They're doing that because it's election season. It's up by 7% of aggravated assault, stabbings, shootings, people running you over by a car. He's talking about people that go to your house, break in your house, steal cars and stuff like that. DWIs are up 20% at 815 pulled over last year. Wow. You're talking about over 70-something thousand phone calls for help, okay? Mm-hmm. It's just too much going on, and we need more. That even the staff that work inside the police departments and handle all these calls and do the administration, we need more of those people too, because they're hiring part-time people that come in maybe a Friday to try to catch up on some of the paperwork or some of that administrative stuff. They need help. And I don't think anyone's listening to that, but I'm going to make it happen. I'm going to provide help. And, yeah, the corridor of crime, that's what I call it.
3: Corridor of crime, okay. So what's some of the plans that you have that maybe some of the people who may be listening or who maybe maybe they didn't vote for you this past you know election that maybe are looking to this next go-around? What are some plans that you've talked about that you want to actually put in place to actually work on, you know, trend crime downward? What are some plans you have in place?
6: Yeah, so the one thing is we have to have proper training facilities for our police officers, you know, and when they're working overtime after overtime, sometimes forced overtime, anybody working their job overtime, they get tired, and their mental capacity is not there all the time, you know, like airplane pilots, anybody.
3: Sure.
6: So sometimes decisions are not made properly. We want to make sure that they're well rested. They have a better force, or a bigger force, not better, because we have an outstanding police force, but they're bigger. And we have to make sure, not only that, the mindset, and when you see police officers on the road, on the corners everywhere, just sitting at the corners, that makes people want to, some people feel a lot better, you know, and some people may not do crime as much if they see the force out there. And I think that's a big thing. You have to have a force that is seen, you know. And there's one thing I want to talk about other than that is the growth. How can Mike stop the growth? People are saying, put your head in the sand, French. You can't do anything. Well, City Hall can, and I can have influence in City Hall. I can make sure that our zoning requests are turned down. I don't want high commercial rezoning. I don't want high capacity residential stacked housing everywhere from zoning requests. I don't want that. I want to slow that down. When it comes to water, I want to make sure we get away from our Canyon Lake, get away from our Edwards Aquifer. I know we have our Trinity Aquifer and the Wilkins Aquifer because we're scrounging around for table scraps to find other resources of water that already are still hurting. They're hurting, all of it. So we have to work with the state of Texas. We have to work with our representatives, our state senators. I know them both. And we have to make sure that the Texas Water Development Board gets speed up the process. We need desalination plants up and down the coastline of Texas. Now, a lot of people don't like desalination plants. That is the only answer, because if you look at Corpus Christi, they're about dead. They have hardly any water left, below 10%. And people are afraid. But the state of Texas has to step up. The governor, take responsibility, start making these plants. I don't care how much they cost, you know, and make up grid of pipelines, of water pipelines for this, you know, water deficit cities. And we have to, and it's going to take about 10 years, we have to start feeding our cities water. Because in 10 years from now, those aquifers, that Canyon Lake, they won't be there. And we are consuming 53% of those two things, but we have seven resources, and those seven resources are very, very, they're dwindling. So we're going to be just like Corpus Christi. At some point, you have to think ahead, deal with the state, say, look, you guys better do something. And I know people up there, because I've dealt with people since I ran for Congress, and they know me too.
3: Right.
6: But they're on my side when it comes to that. So that's the water issue.

0: wide range of counties, but they're always here all the time. And they're even at City Hall all the time arguing for the people for certain things like the thoroughfare plan, which is giant highways to go over and cut up the hill country. So those, I even met Kerry Isaac, the representative, a few about 3 weeks ago. We were at a fundraiser, a charity fundraiser for battered women, and she was always happy. They're always happy to see me, and they talk to me for at
1: Right.
0: least 15 minutes, me and my wife.
1: That's good.
0: But they are on my side, and I'm going to be talking to them all the time, all the time.
1: Absolutely. And of course,
0: And they
1: you
0: reached
1: brought
0: out to
1: the,
0: me. Did win. They
1: right?
0: reached out to me, but so yeah, I'm gonna
1: Yeah,
0: be working with them all the time.
1: you brought up Congress, and of course, you ran for Congress. How's your relationship with the member of Congress there, your House of Representatives?
0: You talking about federal?
1: Yeah, correct. Yeah, U.S. House.
0: Yeah, I actually when it, okay, Chip Roy. Now,
1: Yeah.
0: I'm on telephone friends with one of his assistants and stuff like that. I don't really talk to Chip Roy much at all.
1: Right.
0: He's right now running for attorney general, and
1: Right.
0: yeah, he's in. His runoff is right now,
1: Right.
0: so the primary runoff. So that should be completed in a few days. So you might know whether he wins or not. You know, a lot of people are pulling for him. A lot of people
1: Right.
0: are down here.
1: Right. Okay.
0: This city is what made him be elected. This city right here,
1: Right.
0: him and Ted Cruz.
1: Right. Yeah, I was just saying, maybe an idea would reach out to him to maybe free up some federal dollars to assist in some areas down there for maybe for policing, for water, whatever the case may be.
0: Oh yeah, you're exactly right. You're exactly right. And I have a giant notebook of stuff. When I go to
1: Yeah.
0: City Hall, I'm taking notes of people up there talking about things that they're doing, wasting money, good money the city has. I'm like, this could be done federally. This could be done by the state. This could be done by grants. They won't know what's going to hit them when I hit them with all that stuff. They will not know what to do.
1: All right.
0: It's
1: Yeah,
0: going to
1: John, you
0: be
1: have any
0: good.
1: questions?
2: Actually, I was thinking earlier you're talking about water desalination and you were referring to over by the Gulf. Are you talking about desalination at the level of the Gulf and pumping it up? Or because to my understanding, San Antonio does have a water desalination process within the city, doesn't it? And is it possible you can team up with them since they're already established and pump it in from that way?
0: Well, the onshore desalination plants, they're taking brackish water, whatever water they have. I'm sorry, I'm a doggy. But the desalination plants, you have to get water from somewhere. And when your water table or when the on land water around that area is decreasing, I believe those desalination plants aren't going to do much good at any time and within a few years. I do not trust on land desalination plants. Now, I know you have reservoirs. I know you can fill up reservoirs. But when it comes to the ocean, that's all the water you need. And I don't see why people aren't putting money into that. Now, I know I've done a lot of watching research and all that, how desalination plants work. But I think that we need to put our money into that and then pump all that water into these areas. Yeah, desalination plants are in San Antonio. They feed water to Waco. They feed water, but our town isn't thinking of that. Our region isn't thinking of that. As far as the cities north of us, I believe at Austin too, everyone is hurting for water. But we can't share desalination plants with San Antonio when they don't have much water at all.
1: Right.
0: They're in the same boat we are. I'm just amazed they're getting the water that they're getting. But we have to make sure that the state of Texas understands that not just this city, not just Comal and Guadalupe County, we have to get the whole region here that is suffering from water, start feeding us water and start filling up our holding tanks, our reservoirs. Like Canyon Lake is a reservoir, a man-made lake. But that is the future of water in this town and in this whole region. We just got to act on it now. And we're hurting very bad. We've been in water restrictions in this town ever since I've lived here. And it's getting close to, well, about 10 years we've been in restrictions three, restrictions two. It's unbelievable. You're not allowed to water your yard until every other day, every other week. It's weird. One day, that's it. That's all you get. But I'm telling you, San Antonio Reservoir, I'm not going to count on that or
2: Yeah,
0: desalination
2: I see
0: plant.
2: your point in that. What is your average rainfall every year? I mean, is it mostly because of where you're topographical and you can't capture the water as much? Or

0: or is it just really that limited rainfall?
1: Well, we don't get much water in this area because, believe it or not, we're in a very bad drought. And the drought doesn't seem to ever be going away. It's weird. But this month is the only good month I've seen in a long, long time. Now, people think that I'm a conspiracy theorist when it comes to seeding the clouds. Last year, this company called Rainmaker was in, you know, they were in deep trouble because it just so happened after they seeded the clouds here, it was the major flood on July 4th of last 2025, which killed hundreds of people and a lot of kids along the waterway down here, just down the street from me. And they're doing it now. And so Texas has a website. And guys, I'll feed you the website. It's not on my head right now, but it's like the agricultural website. And they have a giant page on what they're doing for cloud seeding. They are doing it. And they're doing it with, I believe it's pretty close to 43 million square miles of the state of Texas. Let me get that number right. I may be wrong off the top of my head, but they are doing it. And they're only saying that it causes maybe 25% difference of rain that you normally would get. But when I look at the sky and I'm seeing it cloudy, it's never been cloudy in years, for 3 days straight, and then it rains, and then a week off, and then it's cloudy for 3 days straight with no blue in the sky, and then it rains, they're doing something. And that's just me. But I know it because I've seen it on the Texas website.
0: You're right. There's a lot of documentation that they've been doing cloud seeding. Right. I think it's far back as the 1950s, and there are states that are passing laws about interfering with the weather and stuff like that.
1: And it's cheaper than desalination plants. They spend about $1.6 million a year, and they're like, well, we're bringing you water. And it's not enough water, I tell you that. But I believe, and it's just me, that the guys that did it last year made a heck of a lot of rain, which flooded the area. I know that they say that they have been excused from that, but they did. They were doing it a whole week before that major flooding. And they can't take that out of my mind. I don't care who tells me that they are not responsible for that. Maybe they're not. And some court said that they weren't responsible for it. So, okay, I'm just going to have to live with that. But they are seeding. They are seeding a lot.
0: When you look at a map, though, you're just above the Gulf, right? I mean, the Gulf is right below you. It's not that it's a ways, but you would think some of that moisture, some of that rain would come off the Gulf and kind of carry over. But that apparently doesn't happen where you're at. Is there a reason for that? Is it do with airflow or something that prevents this from happening?
1: When you drive from here, you have to go east for about 2.5 hours to finally get to the Gulf of America. And I don't know why the moisture doesn't accumulate above us and rain. It just will not happen. Yeah, doesn't happen. And, you know, the funny thing is I live on a hill just a little bit. It's a canyon. I live on top of it. And even if it does rain in our city, for some reason it skips my house. It won't rain where I'm at. Then I can see a wall of rain all around me. Yeah. It's weird.
0: It sounds like you're living in a part of Florida that's relocated. And we were talking about that here last week about the rains and stuff in Florida, how it does that. You know, you can watch it rain on the other side of the street just pouring, and you're standing there dry as a bone.
1: Yeah, it's weird. It's weird. And my plants die all the time. It's like you kill yourself trying to plant just even flowers and plants, and then you watch them die every summer. You forget about it. Your lawn is always yellow in the summer.
0: If I lived where you lived, I think I'd resort to a rock garden at this point in time.
2: Yeah.
1: Yeah, Zeroscape. Yeah. I want businesses to go Zeroscape around here. The citizens, I believe, they deserve to have their own lawns and their flowers. I don't expect them. I'm not going to tell people to stop watering their yard. But people are starting to do Zeroscape. Sam, come on, my doggy. But I do want businesses here to at least go Zeroscaping. You have AstroTurf that almost looks like real grass. I want them to do that. I want them to conserve water.
2: Right. That makes sense. You know, and of course, you can have a say in this and lead, you know, your city council, and of course lead your residents as well in this, and let them know why it's important and why you're doing it. You're not doing it to infringe on any sort of liberty or anything like that. It's just to save the water so they can live, basically.
1: Yeah, and I feel really bad because it's one of the biggest issues here. that and overgrowing, but the overgrowing is sucking water. So you have a big bathtub that used to have maybe 50 straws. It's got a million straws now, and it doesn't rain. So you're in trouble. So we have to slow our growth down. We have to back off, reassess what's going on here, give a breather to the people, and work on our infrastructure of roads and our water pipelines. We have to do that. And I believe we're not doing that. We're just continuing to massively plan to overgrow. That's what we're doing.
0: Mm. Yeah, you did say you have population growth, so more people there, the more consumption of resources.
1: Yeah, that's saying if you build it, they will come. Well, they're massively building and building and building, and people are coming from San Antonio. They're coming from Austin. They're coming from all over the state, California, Colorado, Florida. Right. They're all coming to the state of Texas, but a lot of them are landing here. They love it here. But the charm of the Texas Hill Country is being bulldozed away. So we have to keep that charm. Let's keep the charm. Maybe, that's what I want to try to do. And,
2: What's some of the major industry in your area that people tend to work at?
1: So the industries, mainly it's retail. The way I see it, there's a lot of retail here. And I know they're trying to build. You do have Amazon here. You do have some different other warehouses here. You do have a plastics company that's coming here. It's going to be the headquarters from Canada. And I'm not in a big favor of that, because what happens to all the runoff of when you create those plastics? Where are you going to put that water? And don't tell me you can't. They're shipping it somewhere. But I would say it's mainly just retail. I know you have a lot of farmers out here, especially in the farmlands. But they're hurting, and they're being forced to sell their land because they can't water their land, so the cattle is not there anymore. So the tax incentives for the urban – the tax incentives for cattle, when you don't have it, now you have higher property taxes. And so people that have had these lands for generations are being forced to sell it. And a good friend of mine who lives in the ETJ but in farmland – had about 56 acres of land. Now she has about 15 because she can't afford the land anymore. She's had since the beginning of time, her family.
2: Right.
1: It's either sell it $5,000 an acre or give it up to the county because you can't afford the taxes on it. So they're forced to sell to developers.
2: Wow.
1: And then those developers go ahead and rezone for high capacity development. That's what they're doing. It's a cycle. Yep.
0: Right. So what's your planning board like when it comes to this? Don't you have a planning board, a city planning board, so for development and stuff, and they're allowing this to continue to go on? What's their agenda in this?
1: So the planning commission, that's all they want. They want development on development. You know, there's people that have been there. They're not elected people. They're elected by a majority of people in power here. But their main objective is to plan for growth. That's all it is.
0: Mm.
1: So, and I know that I'm going to be bumping heads with them a lot. And I'm a very nice guy. I just have a powerful message of, hey, we're going to stop doing what we're doing. Let's have a breath, you know? And a lot of people don't like me because of that. And you see online people bashing me, bashing my wife, and even bashing my military career. And I'm sitting here watching all this. And you know what? I'm not going to go negative on any. I'm not going to answer anybody. If they don't think I'm in the military, then they don't think I was in the military ever. It doesn't matter. They're saying I have stolen valor. I'm like, you know what?
2: They want my DD. I can vouch that he was in the Army without a doubt, for sure.
1: And they want my DD-214 now. They want it now.
2: Countries.
1: I'm like, no, guys, I was in the military. Okay? Yeah. I've got pictures. I've got – I don't want to give you my DD-214. You guys – I was in the military, okay? Believe it or not, I was. I show them pictures. I show them
2: a picture of you with George W. Bush in the Oval Office in your uniform. I mean, come on.
1: You know what? That's something I'm going to post because I'm sitting here just to quiet some people down. I'm like, come on, guys. How many times do I have to say what I did in the military, and then they don't believe that I actually did it?
0: And now it's AI generated, right?
1: Yeah, it's weird. It's Todd.
2: Yeah,
1: I was with you.
2: Polaroid that's 20 years old or 30 years old is AI.
1: I was with Todd on Air Force Two, taking a picture of him sitting down underneath the SEAL, and so we worked in the White House, and And it's weird. It's a giant topic here. They think I was a staffer. You know, these are the people on the other side that are trying to bash me. And I'm trying to tell them, and I explained so many times, I wasn't a staffer. I was assigned to it, my military duty station, White House Communications Agency. And I was, our motto was the voice of the president. We provided communications for the president, the vice president, the first lady, the Secret Service, the White House staff, no matter what administration it was. And that's it. So I did my time there. But that becomes something like, It is a fairy tale. They're saying you never worked for the White House. It's a big. That's what politics is down here. You know what I mean?
2: Oh, for sure.
0: That's people in general, man. They want to go against you, and they rail on you, and they're relentless when they do it.
1: That's right, it's unbelievable. So I just give up, and I'm like, you know what, guys, I don't have to explain myself. Okay, I was in the military. All right, and there you go, and I retired, and I do have a DV plate where it says U.S. Presidential Service. I'm like, what? And I'm pointing these out. I mean, you don't get that, okay? You didn't.
2: Right.
1: But anyway, enough of that. I'm just, it's amazing. and Todd, you know, politics gets weird. It really does.
2: Oh, it does.
1: People come after you.
2: Yes, it does. Oh, for sure. So we got maybe 3-4 minutes here.
1: Okay.
2: What, between now and of course, this runoff and whenever you're going to win even bigger, what's the plan? I mean, without divulging everything, what do you have to do between now and then to get the voters out?
1: So right now, believe it or not, the whole city knows what's going on. They know me. They know what I stand for. And I'm sitting town halls, meet and greets. Every time I do, when I was before this election of May 2nd, people are coming after me. They're yelling at my wife. They're calling her names. They're coming up to my face. People are becoming violent. The police were called. 3 police officers come at one time. So I am just door knocking. That's all I'm doing. I'm making sure the people know there's still an election going on because I don't want to be set up again. 3 times in a row, people set up, hey, I want to meet and greet here. So when you do, there's a bunch of people that come after you. People know who I am. They do.
2: Right.
1: So I'm walking neighborhoods every day, putting up signs still that are being torn down. My signs are being torn down.
2: Of course.
1: But that's, that's the way it goes. But my main plan is to make sure that my groups of people are always on social media, are always talking to everyone, and they know the dates. And we have volunteers every day always walking neighborhoods in different districts. We're hitting over, you know, before this election of this one, I passed out over 9,000 pushcards. We ordered 11,000 more, and we're going to push them out. We had over 13,000 text messages go out. We had phone banking parties, okay?
2: Nice.
1: I had 2 commercials go out. We've reached out so much, and my social media is the biggest thing. A million something views? What the heck is going on here? But I'm telling you, it's the ground game is to continue to go out into those neighborhoods to make sure.
2: Give that website real quick, and we got to go to commercial. We'll talk to you down the road after you win. What's that website? Yeah.
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2: All right. Thank you very much, guys. After this, stick around, folks. We'll be right back.
1: Bye.

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1: USA Radio News, I'm Anthony Lucero. President Trump says he is not concerned about how long talks with Iran may take.
2: So we're going to give this one shot. I'm in no hurry. You never think, oh, the midterms, I'm in a hurry. I'm in no hurry. Ideally, I'd like to see few people killed as opposed to a lot.
1: Iran's Revolutionary Guard threatens crushing blows beyond the Middle East if the U.S. and Israel launch additional attacks. Former Cuban President Raul Castro is facing a federal arrest warrant after a Justice Department indictment tied to the 1996 shootdown of two exile group planes that killed four people. Castro has been charged with murder, conspiracy, and aircraft destruction. President Trump called the case a big moment for Cuba. Health and Human Services.